0: South Carolina Representative Joe Wilson says he will stay in the House protecting the slim Republican majority.
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1: Senator Mitch McConnell says it was a fall that led to his hospitalization last month, ending weeks of speculation about his health. The 84-year-old Republican from Kentucky says he also developed a mild case of pneumonia and is now recovering at a rehabilitation center while continuing to work on Senate business. Authorities in Thailand are investigating a deadly nightclub fire after flames swept through a packed pub in Bangkok just after midnight Monday. At least 27 people were killed as thick black smoke trapped patrons trying to escape. Thailand's prime minister says a musician reported seeing smoke coming from an electrical circuit breaker near the stage before the power failed and an explosion was heard. The cause remains under investigation. In an interview with the New York Times, Mick Jagger of the Rolling Stones rejects talking politics with his audience. Fox's Madison Scarpino with the story.
5: The iconic Rolling Stones lead singer is saying he is much more concerned about making people feel good at his concerts. In part of an interview with the New York Times, the podcast host was asking Mick Jagger about singer Bruce Springsteen, who has repeatedly slammed President Trump during his latest tour. The host says Springsteen clearly sees his job as engaging in a meaningful back and forth with fans, but he wants them to leave concerts feeling like it was worth it. Also telling the New York Times about the new Rolling Stones album. He talked about his life, fame, aging. And at 82 years old, Mick Jagger said he knows that any performance could be his last, but he wants to keep on doing it. And he does hope that there will be another Rolling Stones tour soon.
1: 2 years ago, Jagger criticized Louisiana Governor Jeff Landry's conservative policies, joking the governor was trying to take us back to the Stone Age. I'm Roger Stern, and this is Fox News.
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8: Under mostly clear skies, we'll drop back to around 60. Perfect temperature. Monday, sunny. Another warm day, headed up to 86. Warmer on Monday night, mostly clear and 66. Might be a record setter on Tuesday. We'll have to wait and see. With sunshine, we will top out at 92 degrees, mid-80s again Wednesday. I'm Jeff Eno at the Weather Channel on WIBX 950 AM and 92.3 FM.
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12: All right, let's take a little history lesson here. Do you remember back in January of 2023, Kevin McCarthy was all set to become Speaker of the House? It was the 118th Congress, but a funny thing happened on the way. All the Democrats voted against him. That's not surprising. But 19 Republicans opposed him. It was the first time since 1923, 100 years earlier, that a speaker did not win the speakership on the first ballot. Kevin McCarthy finally became majority leader and Speaker of the House on the 15th ballot 4 days later. He then went on to serve a short time, and the Freedom Caucus members, including Matt Gaetz, ousted him, and that's how we got Mike Johnson to be Speaker of the House. Well, this is all chronicled in a brand new book by one of Kevin McCarthy's top aides. John Legansky has written a book called Glory, Grief, and the Gavel, an inside guide to running for Speaker of the House. John, welcome to America at Night. Thanks for joining us.
13: McGraw, thanks for having me on. I appreciate it.
12: You got it. Let's go all the way back to the beginning. You tell the tale that you walked into his office, what, 10 years earlier and didn't really know the man very well, but you had grown and to a point where you became one of his most trusted advisors on that fateful day, right?
13: That's right. That's kind of a classic D.C. story. I came to Washington as an intern, as many do. I was assigned his office. At the time, he was the majority whip in the office. I was a junior at Stanford University. Thought I was maybe going to law school and was going to do something to brush up my resume, but instead really fell in love with the Hill. Obviously, grew to respect Kevin McCarthy tremendously. And, yeah, worked with him for over 10 years. Along the way, became the youngest floor director in House history. So if your viewers are ever watching C-SPAN at night, you see some of those staffers in the background. That was one of my roles. And, yeah, was by his side, front row seat to that historic speaker's contest that you mentioned in the opening, 15 ballots, the longest speaker's election our country has seen since the Civil War, actually.
12: It was actually riveting television. I got to tell you, I remember watching that quite a bit. And it was odd because it was kind of boring to listen to people saying yay or nay, but it was gripping television, to say the least.
13: Absolutely. Yeah, it was a political endurance contest, I think, that we had not seen, like I said, in some time. And you were not the only one watching. Millions of viewers tuned in. Cable news networks, in some cases, doubled or tripled their viewership by the end of that week. And even Pope Francis, when Kevin met him later during the speakership, confided in him that he and his staff were watching the balloting from the Vatican, not that dissimilar from a conclave where they have a lot of votes until the white smoke comes. So a lot of folks were certainly enraptured by this process playing out in front of us.
12: John, I know you're quite honest in the book, but you also take me through your loyalty to Kevin McCarthy and writing this book. How much is in the book? How much did you leave out, and how much did he okay all of this?
13: Yeah, I think it's true to form. You know, I wrote it as I saw it. I wrote it as a first person, you know, kind of narration, right? And so I've heard from a lot of folks, you know, it's, I think, better when you have the guy behind the guy tell the story, because they can be a little more objective. And so I did obviously have Kevin read it. I don't want to, you know, do something that would be, you know, be dishonest to the facts or how the experience actually went down. But he was super supportive. He thought this was a story that was worth telling. That was the reason I wrote it. You know, we literally had no one we could talk to for how to go through this type of experience, like you said in the intro.
12: Evelyn, inside guide to running for Speaker of the House. It came out last month, getting a lot of attention. Number one in a lot of the bestseller lists. Okay, John, so what happened? It was so compelling because it was Republican on Republican fight, and everybody loves a fight within their own party because you don't normally see that very often play out on national television. So what was the problem with the 19 Republicans? What stuck in their craw? Why was it such a fight to get Kevin McCarthy to become Speaker?
13: Yeah. Well, I sort in the book, you know, the 19 is sort of two camps, right? I call the one camp the maybe Kevins, right? They were open to him being Speaker, but under the right conditions. That was, you know, your Freedom Caucus kind of members, your Chip Roys of the world, et cetera. I think really in some ways what that week was about was our House is sort of becoming a more parliamentary system where you didn't have any one party that had a majority. We had 200 or so traditional Republicans, and then those 19, 20 or so, you know, again, called Freedom Caucus, America First. They're almost kind of a quasi third party. And so like you see these other governments around the world that have to cobble together a coalition majority. That's kind of what we were doing that week. And so there was one group who, again, I think wanted more influence for their group, more representation on some of the better committees, say in the process, which we were happy and willing to do because, you know, we need these guys to vote for the bills at the end of the day. So they need to be involved in the decision making. Then there was a smaller group, you know, five or six or so who, I describe them as the never Kevins. That's the Matt Gaetzes of the world who there's a variety of issues we can go through with

0: them and their personality fights with Kevin, but you know, I think they were more interested in just blocking his ascension than anything else. And so we kind of had to divide those two camps accordingly. We were able to get most of the Freedom Caucus members eventually to vote for Kevin. And then that last group of six, we were able to get them to vote present, which gave us the margin to get over the top.
1: Here's the $64,000 question that I was asking myself watching this. And that is, at any point, John, did you ever go to the Democrats and say, we need two or three votes and we'll give you the committee assignment, we'll give you some legislative wins, we'll give some money for your district? Was there any horse trading when it came to the Democrats?
0: No, there wasn't with us. You know, that never really crossed our minds. Not didn't cross your minds, right? You think about it, but it's just not in play. And you think about it the other way. You know, if Nancy Pelosi were to have come to us, or Hakeem Jeffries were to have come to us and say, hey, can you spare a vote or two? I don't really know what that price would be, but I think it's too high a ransom to pay. And that'd be trading, you know, one gun to your head for another. So that was never really in play. That said, I do detail in the book, right during the 14th ballot, actually, a Democrat from Ohio, Marcy Kaptur, who's the longest serving female representative in House history, she actually contemplated switching her vote to vote for Kevin, which would have put him over the top at that point. Her whip swooped over and talked her out of that, but she was sitting there saying, this is never going to end and this isn't right. And we were actually very close almost to having a bipartisan vote. I do think, listen, the speaker's got to be able to count on their own party and got to be able to count on 218 votes day in and day out to, you know, carry out the agenda of the House. So that would have kind of been, like I said, only a Band-Aid solution, which is why we didn't really ever seriously pursue it.
1: Yeah, but I mean, it would have been an extraordinary act of, I don't know, patriotism, governance, bipartisanship. Yes. To say, you know, one or two people are holding up the process, because wasn't at the time the government was shut down at the time, so nothing could happen until you had a Speaker of the House?
0: Correct. Nothing can happen until you have a Speaker. You know, you can't, that's the highest order and responsibility of the House is to elect a Speaker, because that's in the line of succession, right? You go President, Vice President, and then Speaker of the House. And so that is literally the House's most important duty before anything else, is to make sure you fill out that line of succession. And so no legislation be considered, no committees stood up, no bills debated. And so, yes, so the House was paralyzed for that period of time. They were also paralyzed in the wake of Kevin's being removed from the speakership. And that's where that situation that you're describing almost came to pass, where Patrick McHenry, you might remember him, the bow tie wearing North Carolinian, he was the caretaker speaker. He was tasked with, you know, finding the next speaker. But Democrats actually came to me and said, after 3 weeks of no leader being chosen, us not being able to provide aid to Israel because October 7th happened just after Kevin was removed, they said, we'll vote to empower McHenry and almost have this nonpartisan unity speaker, if you will, just to preside over the House, call bells and strikes fairly. That is a model that they have in other countries, UK, Australia, elsewhere. And I actually thought that almost was going to come to pass at a point because, like you said, we couldn't do anything. And that's a very dangerous place for the House to be.
1: Hold that thought. John Legansky, our guest, one of the top aides of Kevin McCarthy, retells the story of the speakership, how Kevin McCarthy got it and lost it, in the new book, Glory, Grief, and the Gavel, an insider's guide to running for Speaker of the House. John Legansky, America at Night, back in a moment.
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19: Fox News, I'm Roger Stern. The D.C. medical examiner says a ruptured aorta killed Lindsey Graham, according to preliminary results brought on by a hardening of the arteries. President Trump talking about how he got the shocking news that his ally, the South Carolina Republican senator, had passed away last night.
20: I got a message about 1 o'clock in the morning from one of the people at his office that he had passed away. I said, "You got it. I just can't believe it." He was like a member of the family to me.
19: Trump on NBC's Meet the Press. Graham was 71, and Israeli Prime Minister Benjamin Netanyahu said this on Meet the Press.
21: I think America has lost a great patriot. Israel has lost one of the great champions of the American-Israeli alliance. And frankly, I've lost a beloved friend.
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22: Under mostly clear skies, we'll drop back to around 60. Perfect temperature. Monday, sunny. Another warm day, headed up to 86. Warmer on Monday night, mostly clear and 66. Might be a record setter on Tuesday. We'll have to wait and see. With sunshine, we will top out at 92 degrees, mid-80s again Wednesday. I'm Jeff Eno at the Weather Channel on WIBX 950 AM and 92.3 FM.
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1: The book is written by John Legansky, who is a former aide to Kevin McCarthy. The book is called Glory, Grief, and the Gavel, an inside guide to running for Speaker of the House. It details Kevin McCarthy's 15 votes that he needed to become Speaker and how he was ousted just months later. John, let's talk about Matt Gaetz, because was it business or was it personal? Did these two just not get along? What was Matt Gaetz' issue with Kevin McCarthy?
0: Yeah, definitely the latter, definitely personal. You know, the ostensible sin that we committed was funding the government for 30 days.

0: seems like he might have wanted those things to go away, which obviously we had no ability to influence that judicial process. So yeah, it's definitely more of a personality conflict. But I've said before, and I'll say it again, you know, when you seek revenge, dig two graves. You know, I think Matt really tried to stop Kevin from being speaker in January. He didn't succeed, but he never gave up on that goal. And yet, when he, you know, ultimately, I guess, achieved that goal, you saw the downfall of his career as well. And so I don't really see what benefit he got from it or those eight Republicans got from it. You know, we kicked out a good man who helped the party over many, many years, helped elect more Republican women, minorities, and veterans at any time in our history, enacted the largest deficit reduction bill in a generation, helped win back the House not once but twice. So, you know, I don't think that type of circular firing squad is good for the party. And I hope we learn from that and you know, don't go down that path again in the future.
1: But Kevin, Matt Gaetz wasn't the only one. Did he bring the others along with him, or did they also have similar personal grievances with Kevin McCarthy, or were they just the bomb squad just looking to blow things up?
0: Yeah, I think the latter, right? I think, you know, some of those folks were the folks that actually never voted for Kevin in January. They were present votes. So that kind of stayed consistent where we were, you know, let's be honest, we were always sort of on wobbly ground, having, you know, had that group always, you know, sort of on the sidelines. And then there were a couple others, you know, Nancy Mace is someone your listeners might know. You know, she just lost her primary for running for governor of South Carolina. She was motivated, in my opinion, by whatever gets her on TV any given day of the week. So, you know, some of these folks, I think were just, yeah, kind of useful pawns for Matt in that endeavor. It helped him fundraise. It helped him look, you know, more conservative than anyone else. That's always the most surefire way to look conservative is attacking other Republicans. But again, I mean, I didn't see the Congress turn any more right after Kevin left that term, right? We had more government spending. We had Democrat priorities, if anything, take greater precedence because they knew we were fractured. And so tactically, you know, I think if you're any independent observer out there looking at it, if those guys' goal was to make the Congress more conservative, that certainly was not the case after Kevin's removal.
1: Where was Donald Trump? This was 2023. It was after the midterms. The House comes back into a Republican hands, and so they're going to elect a speaker. Donald Trump is running for president, still very much the biggest figure in the Republican Party. Did he try and step in? Did he stay away? Where was Donald Trump trying to help Kevin McCarthy in all this?
0: Yeah, so he helped during the 15 round lead up. I actually detail in the book a conversation that Kevin, him, and Andy Biggs had right before the 14th ballot, where at the time it was the former president, now our current president, let some expletives fly on Andy Biggs and let him know what he thought, told him that, you know, he needed to support Kevin and that he would, you know, be finding a primary challenger to folks that were not on board with Kevin. So they had a great relationship, Kevin and the president did. The Gaetz motion to vacate, it did happen pretty quickly. You know, it was introduced on a Monday night and voted on a Tuesday. At that point, again, I think Kevin kind of made the decision that, you know, we can't be calling Donald every week that the rule gets, you know, stalled on the floor or there's an issue. And whether or not it was, you know, that week around the government funding or some other issue down the line, I think we were self-aware to understand that this group of folks just wasn't going to go along with it simply because it was Kevin, you know, putting these plans forward. And so, you know, that dynamic has certainly changed right now. Mike Johnson has a great relationship with the president as well. And since he's in office, right, their interests are super aligned where he wants the government to stay open. He wants, you know, all his priorities get done. So certainly I wish we would have had that as well. We had Joe Biden in office who was not really trying to help us get out of these jams. But listen, that's, you know, that's the hand you're dealt. You got to play it as best you can. And that's what I think we did.
1: Matt Gaetz, though, went on, I guess, to come back into the Trump fold because he was ultimately nominated to become attorney general. Wasn't going to get confirmed by the Senate and then turned it down, obviously, and sort of quit the House. But Donald Trump did nominate him for attorney general 2 years later.
0: Yeah, yeah. And I think, and he made it, like you said, maybe about 11 days. I had a little bit of joy watching that and seeing, you know, how the tables turn when you're in the eye of the storm. He was nominated, put forth, and then you saw the kind of cascade of votes come against him. And again, I think part of that was because folks saw how he operated in the House not out of principle, not out of, you know, policy disputes, but

0: know, just sort of in bad faith, and that did come back to bite him.
1: It was only a few months later that an unknown Mike Johnson takes the gavel from Kevin McCarthy. It's all detailed in a brand new book from John Legansky, who is one of Kevin McCarthy's aides. The book is called Glory, Grief, and the Gavel. A lot more to get to. Stay right there. If you have a question or a comment or a text that you want me to work into the conversation, you can certainly do that. 1-844-2-McGraw, 1-844-262-4729. John, hold that thought. The book, Glory, Grief, and the Gavel, the inside guide for running for Speaker of the House, came out last month. Number one on a lot of lists already. America at Night, back in a moment.
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13: The book is called Glory, Grief, and the Gavel, an inside guide to running for Speaker of the House. John Legansky is our guest. We're going back to 2013 when Kevin McCarthy was nominated for Speaker of the House and then took 15 votes to get there. John, the mortal sin you write about in the book was this motion to vacate, which you can explain exactly what that is, but it basically gives one person the opportunity to call for a vote. And Kevin McCarthy, I guess, had to give in on that to get the votes. Looking back, that was clearly a mistake. But was that the only way he could have gotten the votes, was to give up that motion to vacate?
17: Yeah, I do think so. I do think it was kind of the linchpin of the objectors' demands. And while, yes, obviously in retrospect, I'm not happy the way things went down. The Speaker of the House is a very unique position in that you really do need the support of 218 of your colleagues. That's the magic number in the House, a majority of the 435 voting members, to do anything, any given day of the week. And so, I detail in the book, while that motion is obviously the easiest way to sort of trigger a referendum or a recall or a vote of no confidence, however you want to think about it. We've seen in recent weeks the Speaker have to cancel votes because members of his own party are not on board with the agenda. And so there are other ways to sort of jettison or grind things to a halt if you want to. I also draw parallels to, Joe Biden being pushed out of running for reelection, even though he and his team were insistent he was going to stay in. There's a lot of ways in our politics where if a group is not going to go along with the leader, right, they can grind things to a halt, force people to step aside. You're seeing that overseas right now with Keir Starmer in the UK. And so, I think that was something that we accepted was, while obviously this motion is a very straight up or down way to trigger this, there are lots of other ways where if you get the minority party whose incentive is to, cause chaos, and a small group of the majority party linking arms and either voting no on everything or trying to force a leader out, your job's on the line. And so in some ways, it's a distinction without a difference. If you don't have 218 people in your corner every day of the week, then you really can't be Speaker for that long as is.
13: So you knew that you were giving the gun to your enemy, right? You were negotiating with terrorists. They didn't want anything, and you were negotiating, and you were giving them the axe to then use on Kevin McCarthy at any time in the future. You knew what you were doing.
17: Yeah, I think we knew we were, going to be judged by our actions as Speaker, not by, their preconceived notions of how he operated. And again, I think we did a good job given the time we were in that spot, enacted the largest deficit reduction bill in history, helped stand up the China Select Committee, which is still in operation, helping give America one voice on this, sort of long-term challenge that is the Chinese Communist Party. I think he did a really good job in the role. But again, as you said, we had a couple of terrorists who were there to throw bombs and cause chaos. And that was the hand we were dealt. He was sort of damned if he did, damned if he didn't. But, I think he was really the right man for the job. And he said, listen, I'm going to go forward. I'm going to put my neck on the line. But I think my actions can hopefully sustain it. That obviously was not the case in the end. But I think it was good in some ways that the House did touch the stove. Obviously, it was not great to go through that. That's the grief part of the title of the book. It was certainly a very difficult period for me and for the House. But, Mike Johnson also faced a motion to vacate later that same Congress. And you saw a group of Republicans and Democrats come together and tamp that down. I think we're just reflecting on the 250th birthday of our country. Our founders didn't build recalls into our system for a reason. Leaders need to lead. And at the end of the term, stand for reelection and be judged based on their actions. While I understand why, again, the Democrats voted Kevin out at that time, I've had a lot of them come up to me afterwards and say, I hope he forgives me for what I did. That was wrong. And we don't want to put the House through that again. But, sometimes, again, you got to touch the stove to see how how dangerous that type of action is. And I hope in the future speakers from either party don't have to go through that, because that's not what we want for the first institution of government.
18: Yeah, a little too little, a little too late, in my humble opinion. But talk about Mike. talk about Mike Johnson, because he was an unknown on the national stage. But you write in the book that it wasn't a surprise to you. What do you mean by that?
17: Yeah, so if your viewers or your listeners look at the cover of the book, you'll see two folks seated to my right and left, and that was the case that entire week. You know, Kevin was seated to my right on the House floor at the leadership desk, but then Mike Johnson was seated to my left. He was actually the number seven ranking person in leadership. He was the vice conference chair. And so he was someone that was, you know, in front of the conference in a leadership role, albeit a lower level one. But, you know, I kind of felt like he was paying attention that week, and he was kind of taking note of our moves and how we were kind of operating. He actually did get a couple votes in the closed secret ballot process that actually nominated Kevin to be the Republican nominee for speaker. So there were some breadcrumbs. Members of the Freedom Caucus actually approached him in the lead up to those 15 ballots and said, "We think you're someone that really should take a look at this." And so, you know, I write in the book, yeah, I think he sort of stood where he thought the bouquet might land if a bouquet was to be thrown. And timing is everything in politics. It really is. And he had the right timing. He was in the right spot at the right time. And I think he's done a really good job. You know, I think he's gotten obviously some grace and some benefit of the doubt that we didn't get. That's fine. And you know what? We've gotten all of the work that we need to get done. The Republicans were able to obviously, you know, stop that major tax increase by passing the working families tax cut, the big, beautiful bill. And so I'm, you know, a leadership guy through and through. And I've been really happy with the way that he's, you know, kept the conference united and gotten the agenda done. And if it needed to be a fresh face to do that, you know, that's the way the cookie crumbles.
18: It's really interesting how he emerged, because at one point there was nobody, right? Everyone was saying, if it's not Kevin McCarthy, who? And nobody could point to anybody. And Mike Johnson came in very understated, not bombastic, not a flamethrower, just very measured, very confident, but very understated. And it seems like, obviously, was the right choice, even though it's an impossible job. He's been able to do about as good as anybody could have imagined, considering what he had to work with and what type of how many numbers he has, and just his personal sort of aura about him just seems to work for some reason.
17: Yeah, no, he's got that background, right, where he was both a member of the Judiciary Committee, where a lot of the Freedom Caucus members sit, and a member of the Armed Services Committee, where kind of more your traditional establishment, national security Republicans sit. And so he's able to kind of understand those both camps and the both perspectives. He's someone who I don't think he officially ever joined the Freedom Caucus, but he certainly attended their meetings over the years, and I think got to know that group. And that's a very important group in the years moving forward. In the House, as I've mentioned, especially with these tight margins, you know, I think whatever, you know, party controls the House, they're going to have really tight margins. And so whoever wants to run the House, God bless them. I empathize with these tight margins, but you're going to have to listen to all sides. And he's someone that certainly does that. And then obviously, you know, right now having President Trump in office and having a great relationship with him is, I think, that final key to, you know, making sure all the trains stay running on time and the agenda is moving forward.
18: Our guest this hour is a couple more minutes with John Legansky, was an aide to Speaker McCarthy, was there for The Glory, the Grief, and the Gavel. And that's the name of the book, The Inside Guide for Running for Speaker of the House. Talk for a moment. You mentioned it about it's more, instead of a House, it's more of a parliamentary system. We're seeing that with the Republicans, with the, obviously, that you wrote about. But we're also seeing it with the Democrats. There are two, right? There are more of the traditional Democrats. And now you're starting to see the progressives or the socialists, whatever you want to call them, the AOCs of the world, the Cori Bushes of the world, that are sort of making a play. Talk about, why is that happening now? What's going on?
17: Yeah, 100%. I'm so glad you brought this up, because the Democrats are absolutely feeling this and going through this. I think they're about 10 years behind the Republican Party in terms of their evolution, but you're seeing it right now. You're seeing candidates in New York, you know, who are under the socialist label. I just saw a woman in Colorado win a primary. oust a longtime incumbent Democrat who was no moderate herself, Diane DeGette. And she stated, you know, I'm not going to vote for anyone for leadership who has taken corporate PAC money. Well, I know Hakeem Jeffries is taking corporate PAC money, so that's going to be an interesting conversation if the House does flip. I don't think it will, but I do think, again, in our politics right now, the House especially is a body that caters to the extremes, caters to, you know, the primary electorate. And so the way to differentiate yourself is just kind of move, again, further and further those fringes. And so the Dems are having that. And like I said, they're going to have a real challenge on their hands whenever they take back the House, because you don't know the names of them yet, but they're going to have not just the AOCs. There's going to be people that make AOC look like a moderate who get elected in the coming years. I guarantee it.
18: Do you think the redistricting efforts on both sides is going to hurt this or help it or hurt it? Because there are some people who are saying you might slice the salami too thin, and you might make, instead of red districts, purple districts, and instead of making blue districts, you make purple districts. So do you think the redistricting helps or hurts this?
17: Yeah. Well, I think this midterm, the redistricting is going to help Republicans. I've seen estimates up to 8 or 9 seats that the Republicans might control that they would have not otherwise controlled. And so I think, like I said, I'm a little more bullish on Republicans keeping the House this term than maybe other prognosticators are. However, in the long run, it is shrinking the battlefield. When I came to Washington in 2012, there were 70 or so swing seats out of the 435 members of the House that were, you know, again, any party could win any given year. That shrunk to 35 over, you know, the 20, you know, last decade or so. And now after the redistricting, there's some estimates that that could be down to 15 or fewer swing seats. And so what that means is the other 210 on either side are really ruby red or bright blue. And as a result, I think the moderates are going to be few and far between, and the parties are going to end up catering more to their extremes. So this paralysis, this obstruction, this, you know, kind of the fringe, you know, or the tail wagging the dog, if you will, I think that's going to accelerate in the years to come as a result of this redistricting push.
18: That just can't be good for a democracy, can it?
17: In my opinion, no. I mean, if I could wave a magic wand, and I get asked this all the time, obviously there's no one that's completely unbiased, but if you could have the veil of ignorance and some perfect, you know, program out there or impartial official made all 435 districts as representative as the country as possible, I think we'd be better off, because I don't think the representatives the outcomes we're getting are representative of where your average American sits. I think you could pull the first 435 names out of a phone book and they would come to more reasonable, common sense solutions, you know, that your listeners would agree with than what we're currently getting because the way the game board is drawn up. So yes, as an institutionalist, I would love for that to be fixed. I'm a realist. I get why that doesn't happen. And the parties are, you know, drawing seats so they can retain power. But I do think you're going to see, in the years to come, I mean, our 15-round fight might look tame one day. In researching for this book, I found there was once a period of time in the 1800s where there was 133 ballots till they elected a speaker. It took them 3 months. I hope we don't go down that path, but it's weirder things have happened. And if this continues to be the case, like I said, it could become more the norm than the exception to the rule.
18: Yeah, two more questions for you. John Legansky has been very gracious with his time. The book is called Glory, Grief, and the Gavel. Kevin McCarthy, you report in the book, was very gracious, wasn't bitter, very gracious, and turned himself over to Mike Johnson and said, anything I can do to help in anywhere, shape, or form. I thought that was very gracious of the man.
17: Yeah, I write in the book, and I report for the first time the letter that he left behind for Mike. You know, you have this tradition, I think, where presidents leave a letter behind in the Oval Office and the Resolute Desk for their successor. And Kevin said, you know, I want to do that for whoever takes over for me. He did write a couple of drafts because there were a couple individuals that ran first, Scalise, Jordan, Emmer, others. And at one point, Kevin joked, maybe I should just address this to whom it may concern, because we weren't sure if we'd actually get a speaker. But when it was Mike, you know, he took the time, sat down, hand wrote a note, and readers and listeners can find that in the book. I think it was very gracious. It was a distillation of the lessons he learned in the leadership, not just in speaker, but over his 2 decades, near or at the top of the House Republican Conference. I do think Mike appreciated that. And I know they've stayed in touch in the aftermath as well. And that offer stands with Kevin and me. If he or his staff ever need anything, you know, we're just a phone call away. And we know the pressures they're under. We're here to help. And we want what's best for the country.
18: John Boehner left the speakership with his hair on fire. Kevin McCarthy did the same thing. John Legansky, would you ever run for office after seeing how the sausage is made?
17: Absolutely not. No, never.
18: Really? Really?
17: Not me. Not me. No, I really liked being a staffer behind the scenes. That's not an indictment of members serving. I just think, listen, I'm more a private person, and those guys are built different, right? You gotta really sacrifice a lot to put yourself out there and campaign and raise the money and be away from family. And so, again, my hat's off to everyone who's in the arena. My wife is still working on Capitol Hill, so you know we certainly believe in public service in this household. But running for office is, like I said, it takes a certain kind of animal to do it, and I was able to see where my strengths and weaknesses are, and I think I'm certainly better as a staffer than as a member.
18: The book is called Glory, Grief, and the Gavel. Came out last month, getting a lot of attention, number one on a lot of lists. An Insider's Guide to Running for Speaker of the House. You can get it at Amazon, all fine books out there. John Legansky. John, thank you for a fascinating hour. Good luck with the book. Good luck with the tour, and hope to talk to you down the road.
17: Thanks, McGraw. Appreciate you having me on.
18: You got it. America at Night, back in a moment.
9: Coming to you from the heart of the nation, this is America at Night with McGraw-Milhaven.
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18: Hope you liked that hour. I thought it was fascinating to hear an insider's take of how it all happened and what they thought and so on and so forth. I thought it was really very interesting. John Legansky deserves a lot of credit for writing a book and telling their side of the story, right? The inside. I remember that very well. 15 votes it took Kevin McCarthy to become Speaker of the House. And you saw the Republican Party ripping itself apart. And Matt Gaetz, apparently it was a personal vendetta. And it was high drama. I don't know what they got out of the whole deal, right? Kevin McCarthy wasn't like he was AOC that they were stopping. But they didn't like, for whatever reason, three people didn't like Kevin McCarthy. And it sort of brought the whole country to its knees. So interesting conversation. Look, if you missed any of it or want to hear part of it, you can certainly download one of the podcasts, because we turn every single show into a podcast. And all you need to do is search America at Night on any one of the podcast platforms and subscribe. 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It's as simple as that. Also, don't forget, text messaging is always open. Phone calls next hour and voicemails. Voicemails are a great way if you're listening overnight or can't call in at a certain time and you're walking around tomorrow at 3 o'clock in the afternoon and you have a thought, you want to give us a call, or you have a question, or you have a comment. We love questions. We love comments. We love first-time callers. We love new interaction. We love young kids. How about the week or so ago, we had a young gentleman call in and ask a question or two, said he probably should have been asleep, but he was listening to the radio under the covers. Old school. It was awesome.
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12: A likely cause of death. I'm Carmen Roberts, Fox News. A just-released medical examiner's report reveals what killed Senator Lindsey Graham, one of President Trump's closest allies and a leading foreign policy hawk.
13: A preliminary report from the District of Columbia Medical Examiner shows Senator Graham died of what's called an aortic dissection. In other words, it's a tear in the inner wall of the main artery that carries blood from the heart. The condition is due to a clogging or hardening of the arteries. Senator Graham's office released the statement from the medical examiner, which also said a full death certificate will not be released until all testing is complete. The 71-year-old Graham died Saturday night at his home in Washington. He was in Congress for more than three decades, the last 23 as a U.S. senator. Grinnell Scott, Fox News.
12: We are also hearing from other reporters about what's happening on Capitol Hill following the death of Senator Lindsey Graham.
14: It's up to South Carolina Governor Henry McMaster to appoint an immediate successor. Now, it's unclear if McMaster could tap a caretaker senator, somebody who just serves until the end of the term, which would be January of next year. Graham had just won the GOP primary for a fifth term starting in January, and the party must hold a new primary now sometime in the next 4 to 5 weeks. And the winner then in November would serve the full Senate six-year term starting in January. They also have to figure out who would succeed him as the chairman of the Budget Committee and what that means for maybe trying to do budget reconciliation 3.0.
12: That's Fox's Chad Pergram reporting from Washington. And meantime, Senator Mitch McConnell of Kentucky ends weeks of speculations about his health, which could affect the balance of power in the Senate. He said today that he was hospitalized after a fall and then developed a mild case of pneumonia. And Kentucky Governor Andy Beshear wanted that. 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
12: U.S. launches more strikes on Iran today as the two countries fight over the control of the Strait of Hormuz. And State Department spokesman Tommy Pigott tells Fox News that Gulf allies agree with the U.S. that the Strait must remain open and toll-free.
1: They've stood by us during this. The fact, the support that we've seen from them, the leadership and the courage and the resilience that they've shown.
12: And the U.S. resumed military strikes after Iran attacked another container ship in the strait, this time setting it on fire and causing the crew to abandon ship. Crude oil prices headed higher now. The U.S. crude is up about 4% at $74 a barrel. Emergency teams in Missouri are rushing into action after devastating flooding swept through several counties this past week. Fox Weather's Jane Minar has the latest.
2: We've had Missouri Task Force 1, 3, and 5, along with 40-plus other agencies across the state, many of which coming out of St. Louis to come and help with those swift water rescues. Since Friday, we've seen just an incredible all-hands-on-deck effort. On Friday alone, 350-plus rescues, 202 of those campers and staff out of Camp Tomsok that had to be evacuated from using Black Hawk helicopters to the command post by Friday night. Sadly, one person has died because of these floodings, a 23-year-old woman out of Crawford County swept away by the floodwaters early Friday morning.
12: And Missouri's Emergency Management Agency warns thunderstorms could bring more flooding. And a cleanup's underway in Philadelphia after powerful microburst ripped through the region yesterday. That storm brought winds up to 70 miles an hour, knocking down trees, power lines, and damaging buildings. Officials say, though, it was straight-line winds, not a tornado, that caused the destruction. I'm Carmen Roberts, and this is Fox News.
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6: Under mostly clear skies, we'll drop back to around 60. Perfect temperature. Monday, sunny. Another warm day, headed up to 86. Warmer on Monday night, mostly clear and 66. Might be a record setter on Tuesday. We'll have to wait and see. With sunshine, we will top out at 92 degrees, mid-80s again Wednesday. I'm Jeff Eno at the Weather Channel on WIBX 950 AM and 92.3 FM.
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18: You know, oftentimes we are a victim of the moment, if you will. We can't see the forest through the trees. And if you take one giant step back and look at Graham Plattner, who, if you're just joining us, his campaign, and he released an 11-minute video tonight announcing that he's stepping back and stepping down and still denies all of the allegations in every way, shape, or form, but basically saying, I can't go on. They've pulled the establishment has pulled the report, pulled their support. The money has dried up, and he's basically didn't say this, but said that, you know, for the betterment of America, I'm dropping out. But if you take away one giant step back and you read his social media rants where he said things like black people don't tip, the rumors about the other women, the Nazi tattoo, even before this allegation of rape, for a lot of people, it would have been a

bridge too far. But because he had style, he was in your face, he was a good speaker, he inspired you, the Democratic Party looked past all of those things. Stay right there. We're going to talk about the lost founding father. We'll do that next on America at Night.

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16: News. I'm Carmen Roberts. A preliminary report from the medical examiner's office in D.C. says Senator Lindsey Graham died from a ruptured aorta.
17: The condition is due to a clogging or hardening of the arteries. Senator Graham's office released the statement from the medical examiner, which also said a full death certificate will not be released until all testing is complete.
16: Fox's Grinnell Scott. As the nation honors Graham, Republicans are scrambling to find a temporary replacement for him in the Senate. Fighting flared again today between the U.S. and Iran over the Strait of Hormuz, and State Department spokesman Tommy Pigott tells Fox News Gulf allies agree with the U.S. about the strait.
18: We saw our Gulf allies and partners rejecting the idea that any country can charge tolls or fees for transit through an international water.

0: way, like the Strait of Hormuz.
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2: Under mostly clear skies, we'll drop back to around 60. Perfect temperature. Monday, sunny. Another warm day, headed up to 86. Warmer on Monday night, mostly clear and 66. Might be a record setter on Tuesday. We'll have to wait and see. With sunshine, we will top out at 92 degrees, mid-80s again Wednesday. I'm Jeff Eno at the Weather Channel on WIBX 950 AM and 92.3 FM.
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6: Well, are you ready for a yarn? There is a new book out called The Lost Founder. James Wilson and the Forgotten Fight for the People's Constitution is written by Jesse Wegman, who joins us. Jesse, welcome to America at Night.
7: Thank you so much for having me.
6: I love this book because this book grew out of your first book, in which you were studying the Electoral College. Take us through that. How did you find out about this forgotten founding father named James Wilson?
7: Yeah, well, I was shocked myself because I had thought I knew all the founders. And there I am writing the Electoral College book and looking for the sort of moment in the Constitutional Convention in Philadelphia where they adopted it. And there's this Scottish guy who just keeps talking. And he keeps interrupting everybody and saying things that sort of sound much more modern than any of the other founders were saying at the time, you know. And I, the thing that struck me the most was when he says, you know, hey, when we choose the president, we should elect him popularly. He should be a direct election by the people, which nobody else was saying, and I didn't think anyone had said at the time. So I was like, who is this guy? And I look him up. His name is James Wilson. He's an immigrant from Scotland and, you know, it turns out to have been one of the most pivotal players in the creation of the country, not to mention the most democratic of all the founders, the one who believed most strongly in popular rule, the people being involved in their government. And he had just completely, you know, flown under the radar. So it was both a shock to me and also exciting because it kind of opened up the whole story of the American founding for me in a way that I hadn't experienced before.
6: Well, it's interesting because you're not some every ordinary local. You've spent your life working in and around journalism. You were on the editorial board of the New York Times. You're now a senior fellow at the Brennan Institute for Justice. So, I mean, the fact that you didn't know about this guy, it seems like a lot of historians didn't know about this guy.
7: Well, it's true. I was embarrassed at first, and then, you know, you're right to assume that. And as it turns out, you know, nobody seemed to know him except for this very small cluster of scholars around the country and the world. There's maybe a dozen of them who you know, really know this guy well and paid attention to him. Pretty much everyone else didn't know him. And the story that I've told is running into a sitting Supreme Court justice a few years ago while I was thinking about working on this book. And I sort of cornered him at this event that we were both at. And I said, Justice, I'm so excited. I just found out about James Wilson. I can't believe I didn't know who he was. And the justice said, you know, well, yes, of course, I know who James Wilson is. And very quickly into our discussion, it was clear to me that I knew more than he did. So, you know, as soon as I realized that, I thought there's a book in here.
6: The book is called The Lost Founder, James Wilson and the Forgotten Fight for the People's Constitution. When you took this idea to your publisher to say, I want to write about this forgotten founding father, what did they say?
7: Well, you know, at the time that I got the idea for it, I was working on that Electoral College book. So this is 2019, I'd say. And there was a lot of, you know, interest in the Electoral College at the time because Trump had won his first term by, you know, losing the popular vote and winning the Electoral College. So people were pretty worked up about that. That book really needed to get out. And my editor at the time said, you know, Jesse, you know, this James Wilson guy is interesting, but he's not what the book is about. So move on. and I said to myself, OK, I won't work on it now, but I'm going to my next book will be on James Wilson. So, you know, as soon as that book was done and I could spend a little time and a little space in my head, I turned to Wilson and I started researching him. And I just learned about this astonishing life that, you know, all the founders had complicated and difficult and sometimes controversial lives. But Wilson's just sort of stood out to me for so many reasons.
6: All right. So the book is called The Lost Founder, James Wilson and the Forgotten Fight for the People's Constitution. Jesse Wegman is the author. He was so big. He was one of only six founding fathers to sign both the Declaration of Independence and the Constitution.
7: That's right. And, you know, that's a small enough group as it is. And then you can make it even smaller by saying he is the only person in history to have signed both of those documents and served on the United States Supreme Court. He was appointed to the court near the end of his life by President Washington. He was on the first Supreme Court. You know, he actually wanted to be Chief Justice, and he was so ambitious and so kind of sure of his own superiority in the world of the law. You know, I think there was general understanding that he was the best lawyer in America, that he assumed he would be Chief Justice. He assumed, you know, Washington was going to appoint him to the top role of the high court of the country. And Washington did not do that. And the reason Washington didn't do it is part of, you know, the reason why James Wilson is lost to us today. It's why I call the book The Lost Founder. And it has to do with his speculation, his land speculation. So Wilson is a, you know, he buys and sells land with sort of reckless abandon to try to make a profit. And it's this sort of the dark side of this incredible life. It ends up destroying him and bringing him to, you know, be on the run from the law and dying in hiding while a sitting justice of the U.S. Supreme Court. By the way, he spent time in debtor's prison while a sitting justice. He is to date the only justice of the U.S. Supreme Court who has been behind bars. But in order to escape his creditors and to escape the law, he ran off and hid in the back of a tavern for the last year of his life and died there of malaria. So the story, you know, the story kind of starts to write itself at that point.
6: Let me just make sure I understood you correctly. He was a sitting Supreme Court justice who was thrown into debtor's prison?
7: Twice, yes. He, you know, he owned just an incalculable amount of land. Actually, it is calculable. He owned over 4 million acres at his peak. That's an enormous amount of land. That's, you know, the size of Connecticut, basically. And he, you know, he didn't see any problem with this. But of course, he is a justice of the Supreme Court. So there's all kinds of conflicts that are arising. His fellow justices are fairly mortified by his behavior. He, when the economy starts to go south in the 1790s, soon after the Constitution gets ratified and the nation, you know, America 2.0 begins, he goes bankrupt, and therefore he can't pay back his creditors, gets thrown in debtor's prison in Philadelphia, gets out, gets thrown in debtor's prison in New Jersey. He has to write to his son, Bird. His son, Bird, bails him out of, you know, he says, Bird, bring me clothes, bring me money. His son, Bird, bails him out. And then he runs off with his wife to North Carolina, where he goes into hiding.
6: And all while he's hearing cases on the Supreme Court?
7: Well, no, there's no internet in 1795, so Wilson cannot hear cases. So the court is shorthanded for the last year of his life. The justices are writing to each other saying, this is a mess. What are we supposed to do? I mean, the silver lining is that the court in the 1790s, its first decade, was not a particularly influential institution. It didn't have too much to do. They were still sort of figuring out their place in the American system of government. So Wilson's absence didn't, you know, have the effect that, say, today, losing a justice would. But it was still so dramatic, you know, and his death was so kind of pathetic and long in coming that he actually gets erased from the story almost immediately. This is part of what my book is about, is how does someone with such a sort of a visionary and such a expansive view of American politics disappear so quickly? And it's because everyone was so sick of him at that point. They just wanted him out of the picture. His death was not even, it got no public attention. He had no state funeral. He was buried in a small grave in Edenton, North Carolina, right where he died. And he was essentially a ghost from that moment on.
6: Did they only have six justices at that time, or how many justices did they
7: have? That's right. There were six justices, the chief and then five associates, and he was one of the associates.
6: Yeah. The Lost Founder, James Wilson and the Forgotten Fight for a People's Constitution. Jesse Wegman, our guest. The book just came out and getting all sorts of rave reviews. Jesse, how did you go about researching somebody like this who was lost forever?
7: You know, Wilson poses a real dilemma.

0: area. Those were incredibly helpful to me. There are a few letters, you know, between him and other founders, but it's so much less, it's so much sparser than their records that it was a harder story to tell. And I really had to, you know, dig deeper to get some of the stories that I tell in this book.
1: Really interesting. Jesse Wegman, let's go all the way back to the beginning. Where did he come from? And it seems like he's two different people. He's this land speculator, but he's also a man of the people. So where did all that come from?
0: So he's born in Scotland in a poor farming family outside of Edinburgh. So in the lowlands of Scotland in 1742, it's at a time when Scotland itself is going through this incredible explosion of modernization. It had been a pretty backwards country in many ways until then. But Wilson grows up in the middle of this kind of this revolution in Scotland, or multiple revolutions. He goes to school at St. Andrews University and then at the University of Glasgow. So he is educated right in the heart of what we now call the Scottish Enlightenment. So these are some of the leading world thinkers on democracy and government and society, including, you know, names we know today, Adam Smith and David Hume and Francis Hutcheson, Thomas Reed, whose idea of the common sense of people was really influential for Wilson. So Wilson kind of absorbs all of these influences of his Scottish upbringing, you know, the education, the church that he was raised in. He was raised in the Presbyterian Church, which is a very democratically structured church, far more than, say, the Catholic Church. And he comes to America as a young man, a 23-year-old, kind of completely bursting with this democracy, the spirit of democracy, this idea that people are equal, that all people have equal access to wisdom, to truth, to the ability to self-govern. And I think that was something that a lot of his fellow founders just didn't believe. They didn't feel confident in the people. And in many ways, that was understandable. They were right to be afraid at times. And Wilson himself faced the anger of the mob. So he really just had this worldview that I think was burned into him through those childhood experiences in Scotland that he carried all the way through his life, and he refused to give it up. And that stubbornness is part of what drew me to him.
1: Okay, Jesse Wegman, interesting, but also the dichotomy. He owned slaves. And was he not one of the ones who ultimately came up with the three-fifths compromise?
0: So just to clarify that, he had one man named Thomas Purcell, who was either a domestic servant or an indentured servant or a domestic slave, sorry. And, you know, it's not, I don't mean to be hair-splitting there, but he certainly wasn't a slave owner the way that, say, George Washington or Thomas Jefferson or many of the other founders were. He opposed slavery. He did free that man, Thomas Purcell, in 1794, a few years before his death. But, you know, one of the things I take him to account for in the book is his failure to speak more openly and more clearly about the immorality of slavery. There were plenty of people at the time who were quite clear on the evil of what they were engaged in and of what the what slavery was. And Wilson just he placed a greater importance on the creation of the Union than on the abolishment of slavery. So even though he wanted slavery to end, he wanted it to be abolished, he understood that it wasn't going to happen anytime soon, and in the meantime they needed a country. So I take him to task for that. I think it's a fair criticism, because I don't think I'm not holding him to our standards today. I think I'm holding him to his own standards.
1: Interesting. But he was the one who sort of came up with this three-fifths compromise?
0: Yes. The three-fifths ratio itself was already in existence. That had been discussed during the prior government, the Articles of Confederation. But yes, he introduced it as a proposal, as a compromise at the Constitutional Convention in Philadelphia, as a way to, you know, placate the southern states and make sure that, you know, they didn't walk out of the convention as they threatened to do if they didn't get to, you know, get credit for their slaves. The three-fifths compromise, for people who don't know, is that the Constitution initially counted enslaved black people as three-fifths of a person for the purposes of representation and taxation. And, you know, today we look at that, you know, rightly as one of the biggest blots, probably the biggest blot on the Constitution, and it took a civil war to eliminate it with the 13th Amendment. But, you know, at the time, I think Wilson's

0: saw it, as did many of his peers, as the only way they were going to get a national union.
1: The book is called The Lost Founder, James Wilson and the Forgotten Fight for the People's Constitution. Jesse Wegman is our guest. Jesse, stay right there. More with America at Night. Back in a moment.
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1: It's an incredible story about a founding father that has been lost to history. Our guest, Jesse Wegman brings him back to life in this new book that's getting a lot of attention called The Lost Founder, James Wilson and the Forgotten Fight for the People's Constitution. Jesse, let's go back, because you found out about him through writing your other book about the Electoral College. Take me through some of the things he did, because he was the one at a time when nobody else was talking about a popular vote. Take me back to that conversation and that debate.
0: Yeah, so, I mean, Wilson, you know, at the beginning of the convention, they're talking about this idea of creating a president. They didn't have a president under the previous government, the Articles of Confederation, and that was one of the things that was making America, you know, putting America on the edge of failure, this young country without an executive who could basically make things happen, right? They had this, they had the Congress, but it wasn't really able to do anything. It couldn't even raise money. The states were all equal, had equal power. So, you know, there was just no way to move the country forward. And the presidency was what they envisioned as a way to do it. But of course, having a president, you know, spooked some of them. They thought, you know, we just fought a war to get rid of King George, and we don't want another tyrant here at home. Wilson didn't have these fears. He thought it was obvious that having a very powerful president was essential to this, to the health of the government. Nevertheless, what he insisted on was that that president be elected directly by the people. He thought the people are represented by the president. They should choose him directly. And he fought for that from the very beginning of the Constitutional Convention. The other founders said, you know, there was crickets when he suggested it. You know, nobody wanted to sign on. They said, James, go come up with something better. And so he comes back the next day with an idea for a series, you know, a group of electors who would sort of be in between the president and the people. And it ended up being the system that 4 months later the convention adopts and that we call today the Electoral College. It was virtually identical to the system that we have today that he proposed. This was all part of his basic principle of popular rule. He believed that the people should be as close to government as possible, and he fought in every way at the Constitutional Convention before and after to increase the power of regular people.
1: The Senate today is elected by a vote of the people, but back then it wasn't. Where was he on the Senate votes?
0: Oh, boy, he hated the Senate. You know, Wilson was probably the most anti-Senate of all the founders. You know, there were some others, James Madison, who agreed, but what they couldn't stomach was the idea that states of wildly different sizes would have equal power in the national government. You know, Wilson comes from Scotland. He has no allegiance to any particular state. He lives in Pennsylvania, right? But he doesn't care about states as political units. He just sees them as lines on a map. And so he says this at the convention over and over. He's like, what are we doing here? What matters is people. Individual people are the only measure of power in government. He says, if you create a Senate where the states have equal power, it will be what he calls a fundamental and a perpetual error that will end in disease, convulsions, and death. You know, he was very explicit about how harmful he saw a Senate based on state equality. And, you know, he loses that fight, right? There's so much, you know, the state, there's so many people at the convention who do care about their states, and they're basically ready to walk away if they don't get that equal power. But Wilson, from the very beginning, understood that people were the ultimate source of all authority in government. He says this again and again and again throughout his life. It's called popular sovereignty. It's the idea that the people are the source of all power. They can't give it away, and they also retain the power to change their government whenever and however they please. This is something he says, you know, more times than I can count. And it's a really, you know, it's a bracing argument, and it's one that a lot of his peers did not agree with. They wanted to keep the people at a real distance from government. So Wilson really stands alone in that respect.
1: But the idea of the Electoral College, again, that was not, was that a nod to the southern states who were afraid of the big, powerful states up north?
0: You know, the Electoral College, you know, and my previous book goes into depth on this, but the Electoral College was adopted for a number of reasons, none of which are really relevant today, if they were ever relevant. One of them at the time had to do with the fact that a lot of people just didn't know much about candidates for national office. Most people only knew about their local leaders. And that was actually a fair point at the time. You know, today, obviously, it's irrelevant because we all know more than we could possibly want to know about candidates for national office. But, you know, at that time, that was one of the factors. Another one was that slave states, and this is something James Madison says quite openly at the Constitutional Convention. He comes around to James Wilson's argument in the middle of the summer. He says, you know what? Actually, I agree. I think it would be the best way to do this would be through a popular vote for president. He says that's not going to happen because of the slave states. The slave states will never agree to it because the slave states have all of these people there, right? The slaves, the enslaved black people who can't vote. They have no right to vote. And therefore, those southern states would not have the power that they could have through another system if they couldn't count their slaves. So Madison acknowledges that Madison, by the way, himself a slaveholder, acknowledges that's a major stumbling block for a direct vote for president. And it is one of the reasons that we ended up with the Electoral College we have today.
1: The book is called The Lost Founder, James Wilson and the Forgotten Fight for the People's Constitution. Jesse Wegman, our guest. James Wilson, was he a fan of the Bill of Rights?
0: No. This, again, ties back to his fundamental argument that the people retain all authority in government. Wilson saw the Bill of Rights, right? There's a lot of people, we call them anti-federalists today. They looked at the government that was being created by the framers in Philadelphia, and they said, we don't like this at all. This is you're creating a massively powerful centralized government. We're going to lose all of our rights. The states will disappear as significant political entities. And therefore, we want a Bill of Rights. We want to be insured. We want it in black and white on paper telling us what, you know, we're protected from, what sorts of rights we have against the government. Wilson sees it the opposite way. Wilson says, wait a minute. No, you have all rights except the ones that you explicitly agreed to hand over to the government. He says, so if we start writing down the rights that you do have, that's going to imply that there might be other ones that we didn't write down that you don't have. And so in his mind, it was undermining the entire philosophy of popular sovereignty to have a Bill of Rights. He thought, no, the baseline assumption is that you retain all rights. You know, so that became a real fight during the ratification process. And in the end, the anti-federalists win that one. And the price of ratifying the Constitution was that the Bill of Rights was going to have to be a part of it. So Wilson, there's another one where I think Wilson's, you know, kind of grand vision of popular rule had to make way for some very on the ground realities.
1: Jesse Wegman, back in the day, the only people who were allowed to vote were white landowners. What did our lost founding father, James Wilson, think of that?
0: He did not like property qualifications. He thought that, you know, everyone should be able to vote. He, you know, I think he was still a man of his time. I don't mean to say he was a truly 21st century thinker, but, you know, he was far ahead of his other, you know, peers in that regard. He did believe that, you know, most white men anyway should be able to vote. There were, as you say, property qualifications in many states that prevented poorer whites from voting. And his theory itself, his theory of government, opened the door to the expansion of voting to Black people when slavery ended, to women in the 1920s, and now, you know, to essentially all Americans. It's really a vindication of James Wilson's vision that we have the expansive, inclusive democracy that we do today, because, you know, many of the other founders would have been more than happy to keep it among a very elite group.
1: Clearly he wasn't successful in a lot of his arguments, but it sounds like they agreed with them, but yet they were never going to get it done.
0: So he wasn't successful in, you know, at the founding in many of the things that he wanted, that he thought American government should be built on these principles from the start. That's true. I think what fascinated me about him, and I think what makes him relevant to us today, is how accurately he predicted the future of America. So when you listen to the founders speak, when you read what they said, both at the Philadelphia Convention and in the years surrounding it, nobody comes closer to anticipating what America would be today than James Wilson. So he envisions a country, you know, that is based on political equality. You know, he envisions a country where everybody has the right to vote, where people are more directly involved in their elections and in their government. So the example that you gave earlier of you know, the Senate was chosen by state legislatures at the founding, and they did that intentionally to not have the people vote for senators. The 17th Amendment changed that and gave the vote for senators directly to the people. That is another example of Wilsonian, prescience showing its face once again. So Wilson really sees the country in a way that none of the sees the future of the country in a way that none of the others did. And I think 250 years after the Declaration of Independence, it's remarkable how close how accurate he was.
1: The book, The Lost Founder, James Wilson and the Forgotten Fight for a People's Constitution. Jesse Wegman, the author. A couple minutes left. Is it true that this lost founder, James Wilson, wrote the first draft of the Constitution?
0: Yes. So in the middle of the summer, they all take a break because they're exhausted. They've been fighting for 6 weeks over Congress. Everyone's angry at each other. They go off for 10 days. Wilson sticks around. He doesn't stop. He and four other delegates sit on what's called the Committee of Detail, and they are tasked with taking all of the debates of the first 6-7 weeks and putting them into a document. That is the first draft. Excuse me. That's the first draft of the Constitution. Wilson writes that first draft. He includes "We the People" at the very beginning. And this is an essential addition because it wasn't debated. They didn't talk about whether "We the People" should be at the beginning of the Constitution. Wilson put it there to vindicate his own view that the people were the ultimate authority in government. He saw the Declaration of Independence as the ultimate statement of popular sovereignty. The people said, we don't want to be ruled anymore by a tyrant from across the sea. We're going to overthrow that, or not overthrow the government. We're going to declare independence and create our own government. And he wanted to ensure that that principle endured into the Constitution, which is, you know, happening 11 years later. So I think it's fitting that we are talking about James Wilson on the anniversary of the Declaration of Independence. He, more than any of his peers, understood its significance to the American experiment, and he wanted to make sure that it didn't get lost. So "We the People" is a James Wilson addition to the Constitution, and it's, you know, the three most famous words now in American democracy.
1: Does he have any descendants living today?
0: You know, that's a great question. I am unaware of any, although I have gotten a couple of emails from people who suggest that they are related. I'm digging into those to find out if I think they're right, but the bottom line is that Wilson did not have the kind of sort of a family that led to a lot of descendants that are easily identifiable. Only his son Byrd really was there to preserve his writings. He produced the first volume of Wilson's work in 1804, which is about 6 years after Wilson dies. But he really, you know, this is part of, I think, his lack of having any family, any descendants, is part of why he disappeared so quickly from our narrative of the founding. And that's why I feel good about playing a role in trying to bring him back.
1: How was his relationship with the Thomas Jeffersons of the world and the Alexander Hamiltons of the world? Was he friendly with them? Were they frenemies? What kind of relationship did he have?
0: They all respected him to a great degree. You know, he was widely seen as the as the best lawyer and the smartest lawyer in the country. George Washington hired him at great expense to tutor his nephew, Bushrod Washington, who, by the way, ended up taking Wilson's seat on the Supreme Court when he died. You know, the others were certainly better politicians than Wilson. Wilson didn't quite have that political savvy that they did. He was an awkward guy. He didn't have many friends. Even the friends he did have, I think, found him very ill at ease and somewhat stiff and aloof. But, you know, Wilson is the guy who inspired, I think we can say, was the primary inspiration for the most famous words of the Declaration, which Thomas Jefferson wrote, you know, we hold these truths to be self-evident. Wilson wrote an essay when he was only 26 years old that included a strikingly similar passage, and we know that Jefferson had that essay on his desk as he was drafting the Declaration of Independence. So Wilson is right there from the beginning, inspiring and teaching and leading all of these other framers.
1: What a great story. The book, The Lost Founder, James Wilson and the Forgotten Fight for a People's Constitution. Jesse, Hollywood come calling, Lin-Manuel Miranda come calling. Are we going to see this on Broadway anytime soon?
0: I don't know. Lin-Manuel Miranda did a lot of work some years ago on Hamilton, and I think he might be tapped out on the Founders. But I'm certainly wouldn't reject a phone call if he wanted to try. You know, I do think it's a great story. Like I say, Wilson is a bit of a tough guy. He's a tough nut to crack. He could. It might be a little bit harder to get inside his head. But in terms of just the sheer drama of his story and the scope of his vision, he's unmatched.
1: Jesse Wegman, his first book was Let the People Pick the President, The Case for Abolishing the Electoral College. He sat on the New York Times editorial board for a number of years, and his new book is out, The Lost Founder, James Wilson and the Forgotten Fight for a People's Constitution. Jesse Wegman. Jesse, thanks for a very entertaining hour. Good luck with the book tour. Good luck with the book, and thanks for checking in.
0: Oh, thank you. It's been a pleasure.
1: America at Night, back in a moment.
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1: All right, that's going to do it for hour number two. Don't forget, we've got phone calls, text messages, voicemails, all next hour, open phones. Among the things, the news is that it looks like war has broke out again with Iran. President Trump saying today from Turkey, I don't care if the talks to end the Iranian war continue. They can do what they want. Seems like he's clearly frustrated. And I mean, as president of the United States, you can't become bored with something. You can't. It's not like a real estate developer in New York who you're just tired of and you don't want to deal with anymore. You're president of the United States. It's Iran. The Strait of Hormuz is not open fully. You have to engage with this. And so clearly the frustration with President Trump growing and showing, but that's what Iran does. They just hang around. They're just gnats. They just hang around. They can't inflict serious pain, but they can inflict just an annoying pain that just doesn't go away. And over time, it gets worse and worse and worse. And you keep picking the scab and it keeps getting worse. That's what Iran does. Anyway, we can talk about all that next hour. Take your phone calls, text messages. We can talk about that. We can talk about anything under the sun. We can talk about how the Mets have the highest payroll in baseball and probably the third worst record in baseball, if you will. How about the Big 12? Did you see that story? The Big 12 sold the name Big 12. They're now going to be officially called. The Big 12 is no longer called the Big 12.
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8: Learning what killed Lindsey Graham, I'm Roger Stern, Fox News. The medical examiner's office in D.C. says preliminary findings indicate that Senator Lindsey Graham died from a ruptured aorta stemming from the hardening of the arteries. This was the EMS radio call from Graham's home.
9: EMS 61, that's 87, medic 7, with cardiac arrest.
8: 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Graham had just returned from Ukraine and spoke to President Trump, who described the call to CNN's State of the Union.
10: He was tired. He said, I'm tired because it's a long trip.
8: Graham was 71. His death shocked the nation. Here's Fox's Alex Hogan at the White House.
11: Flags here at the White House have been lowered to half staff, and President Trump posted on Truth Social saying to honor the life of Senator Lindsey Graham, he is ordering that all American flags across the country be lowered to half staff until Saturday. President Trump also says he spoke to Senator Lindsey Graham just last night. The senator's office shared the news early this morning of his death, citing a brief and sudden illness. The Wall Street Journal reporting that emergency responders were dispatched to Graham's home last night and performed CPR on an individual suffering from cardiac arrest.
8: Fox's Chad Pergram reports from Washington on what members of Congress are saying about Graham's death and what it could mean.
12: Republican South Carolina Representative Russell Fry noted that it was the tenacity of Graham which saved the confirmation of Supreme Court Justice Brett Kavanaugh. Christine Blasey Ford accused Kavanaugh of sexual assault.
13: This is the man who resurrected the career of Kavanaugh and put him on the Supreme Court.
12: Fry is one name mentioned as a possible Graham successor. South Carolina Representative Joe Wilson says he will stay in the House protecting the slim Republican majority.
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8: Senator Mitch McConnell says it was a fall that led to his hospitalization last month, ending weeks of speculation about his health. The 84-year-old Republican says he also developed a mild case of pneumonia and is now recovering at a rehabilitation center while continuing to work on Senate business. Authorities in Thailand investigating a deadly nightclub fire after

0: Flames swept through a packed pub in Bangkok just after midnight Monday. At least 27 people were killed, with thick black smoke trapping patrons. Thailand's prime minister says a musician reported seeing smoke coming from an electrical circuit breaker near the stage before the power failed and an explosion was heard, the cause of the fire remaining under investigation. In an interview with the New York Times, Mick Jagger of the Rolling Stones rejects talking politics with his audience. Fox's Madison Scarpino with the story.
1: The iconic Rolling Stones lead singer is saying he is much more concerned about making people feel good at his concerts. In part of an interview with the New York Times, the podcast host was asking Mick Jagger about singer Bruce Springsteen, who has repeatedly slammed President Trump during his latest tour. The host says Springsteen clearly sees his job as engaging in a meaningful back and forth with fans, but he wants them to leave concerts feeling like it was worth it. Also telling the New York Times about the new Rolling Stones album, he talked about his life, fame, aging. And at 82 years old, Mick Jagger said he knows that any performance could be his last, but he wants to keep on doing it. And he does hope that there will be another Rolling Stones tour soon.
0: 2 years ago, Jagger criticized Louisiana Governor Jeff Landry's conservative policies, joking he was trying to take us back to the Stone Age. Landry fired back, saying the only person who might remember the Stone Age is Mick Jagger. I'm Roger Stern, and you're listening to Fox News.
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10: Ladies and gentlemen, it's a Friday night. And with all the news going on, please make it stop. Can we talk about something else for a change? Well, that's exactly what we're going to do. Jonathan Horn, historian from the Free Press, is going to join us a little bit later on. But right now, though, one of the good ones, Matt Wolf, is an entertainment guru, and he's joined us from time to time, and he has continued. He hasn't hated it, and I've treated him well enough that he's more than happy to come back at least one more time. Matt Wolf, welcome back to America at Night, my friend.
11: One of the good ones? Really? That's all you got?
10: you're the only good one. How about that? You're the only good one.
11: You're a fellow Jet sufferer. I mean, come on, man. There's a brotherhood here. It goes beyond just the good one. You know what I mean?
10: You and me. We suffer in silence together. That is a fact.
11: You ain't kidding.
10: All right. You're starting off the show with really sad news tonight about Randy Mantooth.
11: Yeah, you know, I have to tell you, and this is the thing, when I first saw this come over the wires and everything here, Randolph Mantooth, of course, from a lot of us of a certain vintage, we all remember him as Johnny Gage from Emergency, the popular NBC show from back in the day. That, I mean, you could point to this show as one of the first more realistic sort of like firefighter, paramedic, you know, type shows, and it actually paved the way for a lot of things that we saw on late shows like ER in the 90s. And then, of course, you know, you want to maybe trace some of that DNA back for The Pit. You know, and it was just he was one of my heroes as a kid. I mean, I had the Emergency lunchbox, I had the Emergency fire hat. I mean, I was like, you know, and I posted it on my social account today. I'm like, no one's going to remember this guy. McGraw, let me tell you, man, people have not stopped quoting emergency. Rampart, 10-4, starting with an IV of D5W. I mean, we learned all these things. We learned medical terminology at 6 years old watching emergency. So very sad in the fact with Randolph Mantooth, what a name, right? Mantooth, right? That doesn't scream masculinity. Passed away at 80 years old. He had been ill for some time, according to a family statement. So end of an era, so to speak.
10: BP 112 over 80 with a lactate ringer, I believe.
11: Yeah, exactly. And Rampart. I was just like, I gotta look up where Rampart is now that I'm a fully formed adult. My goodness, Bakersfield. What? Okay.
10: Yeah, one of the good ones, Randy Mantooth. So we will dedicate today's show to Randy Mantooth.
11: Right. That's right.
10: Who went on to had a nice career in soap operas for a while too, didn't he?
11: Yeah, he did. I believe he had some appearances on One Life to Live, a bunch of different things, but it's always going to be emergency for this guy. And, like, yeah. I'm reading some of the latest comments on my post here. Like, you know, women went gaga over this guy back in the day. This one woman is writing, you know, my first crush. I'm like, okay, it's getting heated here. Time to move on.
10: All right. So tell us about the Emmy nominations, because it's so insane to think that a website garners more Emmy nominations than a network television station, but that's exactly what's happening.
11: Isn't it wild? I mean, I was just looking at some of the figures here and everything as far as streaming shows go versus traditional broadcast. And I mean, when you talk about a show like The Pitt, which has been nominated now 25 times this year for its second season, it says a lot. And you look at the other shows that were a surprise, like out of nowhere, this Spider-Man Noir series on Amazon, which basically, to sum it all up without getting too much in the weeds, it stars Nicolas Cage as an alternate version of Spider-Man from the 1930s. Think Humphrey Bogart with superpowers. I mean, have you seen this thing?
10: I've never heard of it.
11: The show is in black and white, dude, okay? It sinks right into that crime saga thing. You could also watch a version of it in color, too, but that got like 16 nominations. It came out of the gate, so you start looking at this, and I think Abbott Elementary got a couple, some of the more traditional ones, but, man, it is all about streaming. I mean, no question about it. 25 nominations for The Pitt, and it is richly deserved. And the fascinating storyline here with this is that, you know, Noah Wiley gets a Best Actor nomination, just like he did last year, too. Best Supporting Actress, though, this is what everyone is talking about. It is a horse race between four of the cast members that are on the show, including Taylor Dearden Cranston, who is Bryan Cranston's daughter. And also Sepeda Mowafi. She is the first Iranian actress ever to be nominated in this category. I hope you're watching this show, man, and I'm not like speaking into a void here.
10: No, I have not watched The Pitt. That's on what, HBO?
11: Oh my god, dude. Yeah. What are you doing? You're killing me. It is the best show on television right now. And then we have some of the other ones coming out of the gate too, like Apple TV's Pluribus, Margo's Got Money Troubles, Widow's Bay, which is wickedly cool, this show. This is one of my favorite shows to stream this summer, and we'll get to that in a little bit. Hacks with Gene Smart got 24 nods, but some of the bigger snubs, no Jeremy Allen White for The Bear.
10: Oh.
11: And Paul Anthony Kelly from Love Story, which you're a big fan of. I remember you turned me on to that show.
10: Yeah.
11: Also didn't get nominated, okay? Sarah Pidgeon got nominated for her role as Carolyn Bessette over on that, but nothing for him. So, yes, it is fascinating, but this is where we are right now. And you and I have talked about this for a long time. It's not that broadcast shows are going anywhere or really losing their relevance, but right now it is streaming. I mean, you remember, like, you know, 7 years ago, 8 years ago, we kind of laughed at Netflix and said, oh, yeah, look at that little tiny streamer web series thing. And now, what have you got? You have streaming wars and all these companies competing for prestige like this.
10: It's so interesting that like, The Pitt wouldn't work on network television. It only works on HBO. That's just sort of hard to comprehend.
11: It It is, because you know what? I'm going to argue that a little bit, because you remember when ER was on, also with Noah Wyle, a very young Noah Wyle.
12: Right.
11: My God, I can't even believe I'm saying these words right now. But I remember those first few seasons of ER. I mean, it was real. It was gory. It was like, how did this pass censorship even back then? You know, but NBC took a lot of chances with must-see TV, and that certainly leaned into that moniker back then. So, again, you want to talk about DNA, not just with its star, Noah Wyle, you know, but don't forget, I mean, you know, this is John Wells here. This is a production that has all of that DNA, and it's certainly carrying it forward today.
12: All right, good. That's a good look at the Emmy nominations. Let's talk about summer box office. Speaking of streaming destroying network television, what does the summer box office look like, Matt Wolf?
11: You know, this is pretty wild, my friend. There's a line in Goodfellas where Robert De Niro says, "It's going to be a good summer." You remember that scene after he hauled in all that cash?
12: Right.
11: The summer box office is akin to that. It's been a little bit of a tale of some peaks and valleys. You know, for every success like Toy Story 5, which, by the way, is now at $800 million at the global box office and glowing up, it's going to cross $1 billion soon. All right, you also have some big misses like The Mandalorian and Grogu, only did about $177 million. Supergirl did awful, only $104 million worldwide. Masters of the Universe, that should have been a big hit, only did $113 million. But, McGraw, the bottom line is the summer box office this year is the biggest since before the pandemic. We haven't seen numbers like this in a long time. So far, collectively, globally, over $2 billion in box office receipts for the summer. And by the time summer 26 is all said and done, we could be looking at $4.2 by Labor Day weekend, $10 by the end of the year. That is astonishing. Again, we haven't seen these kind of numbers since before the pandemic.
12: What's the big summer movie so far? Obsession?
11: Well, Obsession is up there, but you have to look back a little bit, a couple of months. You know, The Devil Wears Prada 2, that hauled in a lot. Then, of course, you have Toy Story 5, surprise hits like Young Washington just a couple of weeks ago. Obsession, we'll talk about that in a little bit, all contributing to this. And it's not over yet. Moana is out this weekend. The Odyssey comes next week. Spider-Man, Brand New Day in a couple of weeks. That's expected to gross over $400 million opening weekend alone. And we're not even talking about August yet. My goodness.
12: So why did the Star Wars movie, The Mandalorian and Grogu, why did that fail? It didn't connect? What happened?
11: You know, I felt that when I saw it, and I'm a big fan of these things, you know, but for me, I just felt like it was an overblown episode, which is fine, but that's something that I could have waited until it came on streaming. Yes, it felt big in scope, don't get me wrong, but you and I, again, have talked about all of this over and over again. Now that streaming is here, you really want to go see something in the movie theaters if you're going to want to pay all that money for the tickets and IMAX and then the snacks and everything else. But something's working, aside from The Mandalorian and Grogu, because butts are going back in the seats. And I love it when I go up to the Home Depot 5 minutes away from my house next to the multiplex, which I can remember having weeds growing in the parking lot after the pandemic.
12: Yeah.
11: And now there are cars there, and I love seeing that. So theater owners, you can bet you they're doing cartwheels this summer, my friend.
12: I agree. I've gotten out of the habit of going to the movies, but every time I go to the movies, I love it, and I walk out and I say, why don't I do this more? I enjoy going to the movies. I enjoy sitting there with some popcorn and the previews and the nice big plush seats and watching a movie.
11: Right. And, you know, you talked about Obsession before, and I think this is one of the most fascinating things about this summer and how a movie like Obsession, a little indie horror film that was made by a first-time filmmaker, his name is Curry Barker, this thing had a budget of $750,000. It grossed over $400 million in the U.S. alone. And it reminds me of a little movie. Go back in the time machine right now. You remember the Blair Witch Project? Was done on a shoestring budget, and it caught viral, even before viral was even a thing back then. And that made a ton of money. And we cannot forget Backrooms, okay? This thing started out as a YouTube series by Kane Parson. The kid is only 21 years old. A24 picks this thing up, makes it into a movie with some small names and big names like Chiwetel Ejiofor in it, okay? It's done phenomenal business. almost $400 million on a $10 million budget. This thing debuted back on May 29th. By the way, it debuts on digital starting this week.
12: Yeah, that's a creeper. I'm kind of I'm afraid to watch it. It sounds really creepy.
11: Yeah, it is. It's creepy. And you want to talk about creepy? This is what, well, not really creepy, but this is what Hollywood is doing. They're perusing the sites, the creator sites like YouTube. And the next big YouTube series that's going to be turned into a movie, wait for it, it's called Siren Head. And I guarantee you haven't heard about this, have you?
12: No, I have not heard about it. What is Siren Head?
11: Well, you're going to hear about it. It's a massively popular series on YouTube. Warner Brothers just picked up the rights to this thing. It's about, wait for it, a 40-foot-tall, super creepy monster-type thing that has two sirens for a head, and it camouflages itself among power lines in rural areas to bring in unsuspecting victims. You laugh. It's wild, but I started watching it, and I started getting hooked into this thing. So this is what these studios are looking for, and Gen Z is leading the charge on that. So you can have these huge franchise movies like Spider-Man coming out, making $1 billion, but a studio will be just as happy to spend about $10 million on a small, tiny movie and then watch it blow up to $600 million and call it a day and put it on streaming in a few months. That's the strategy now.
12: Siren Head. All right, we'll look
11: Siren
12: for that.
11: Siren Head. Wait for it. I'm making the call right now. July 10th of 2026. It's going to be big.
12: Ladies and gentlemen, he is the one and only Matt Wolf, entertainment guru. Matt, thank you very much for coming in on a Friday night. Always good stuff. Stay safe, be good, and we'll talk to you down the road, my friend.
11: We'll talk to you next time, brother. Take care.
12: There you go. Matt Wolf, one of the good ones. Man, did that guy bring the energy or what? Yeah, no, really good. Siren Head, who knew? And that obsession is supposed to be a real creeper. He didn't talk about Little House on the Prairie, the reboot on Netflix, which my little one and I are, I tried to turn it off tonight. Daddy, what are you doing? Daddy, turn on Little House on the Prairie. So much so, I went and I bought the series of books from Laura Ingalls Wilder. I thought she'd really get a kick out of me reading those to her when she goes to bed. So if you want something a little less creepy, a reboot of Little House on the Prairie on Netflix. All right, we got to take a quick break. America at Night, back in a moment.
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3: 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Graham had just returned from Ukraine and called President Trump, who described the conversation to CNN State of the Union.
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7: Heating up for the business week, fair to partly cloudy skies here overnight. Temperatures drop down to around 60. Sunny skies and hot on Monday. A stray late day shower, rumble of thunder possible. But I do think they'll be few and far between. Highs near 90, sunny and hot. Mid-90s Tuesday. I'm meteorologist Ken Boone from the Weather Channel on WIBX 950 AM and 92.3 FM.
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11: All right. Coming up in just a couple minutes, we're going to check in with Jonathan Horn, who is a historian. Wrote a wonderful book. We first discovered this guy early on when the show first started. He wrote a book called The Fate of the Generals, the story of MacArthur and Jonathan Wainwright. Fellow general, and the battles between the two of them and everything else. And just loved the book and loved it. Was a great interview. And he's a historian, and he writes a column for the Free Press. And so we started asking him to come on the show, and we had so much fun. We kept on asking him, and he never really turned us down. So we kept on asking him. His column is ending in the Free Press, which is a shame. But I talked to him earlier this week, and we'll figure out a way to get him back on the show because he's such a great historian and such a great writer and comes up with such great historical nuggets. We're going to talk to him about the days after the signing of the Declaration of Independence. What happened on July 8th, 9th, and 10th of 1776? We're going to do that here in just a minute. Remember, there is ask. I'm asking the audience. We've banned Scott from the show. That ban's too harsh of a word. I put him in timeout, if you will. He's sitting on the stairs, not allowed to call the show. And then I kind of put him in timeout with the voicemails. And then I kind of put him timeout with the text messages. But it was for his own good. He needed to expand his horizons. I felt he was holding on too tight. And so we got a call last night, and they want Scott back, his fan club back. So I made the offer that if enough people want him back, I will lift the embargo. And we'll lift the sanctions on him, and we will allow Scott back on the show. So far, he's got a little bit of support, but I would say he needs to shore up his support here in the next day or two. I guess by Monday, I'll make my decision. But people were very critical of me, very upset with me that I was infringing on his free speech rights. I can't infringe on his free speech rights. He doesn't get his free speech rights from me. But nonetheless, I was criticized for it. Stay right there. By the way, that phone number for the voicemails and the text messages, 1-844-2-McGraw, 1-844-262-4729. America at Night, back in a moment.
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1: He got a week off last week, but he's pressed back into duty. Of course, I'm talking about Bill Cleveland, our Westwood One America at Night traveling correspondent. 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Bill Cleveland, welcome back, my friend.
2: Hello. How was your week off?
1: It was very good, thank you. I went traveling. I went back east. Went out to the Hamptons on Long Island. You ever been out to the Hamptons?
2: I've not. I've been to Long Island, but I have not been to the Hamptons. I think you kind of have to. You have to be invited to the Hamptons.
1: No,
2: right?
1: No. You do not have. No, you can. You can crash the party, my friend. No, it's actually yes. There are the highfalutins out there, the Billy Joel mansions and the Jerry Seinfeld mansions, but there are also very modest homes, apartments, one bedroom condos. You can get all sorts of stuff out in the Hamptons. Yes.
2: All right. Well, I'll keep that in mind. I still would prefer an invitation, but I'll keep that in mind.
1: I'll talk to Jerry and Billy and see what I can do. So there you go.
2: All right. Sounds good.
1: What are we talking about tonight? Where are you?
2: Well, I just got back from Indianapolis, which Indianapolis, Indiana, kind of a special place in my travel world, because when I first decided to go into travel writing, Indianapolis was one of the first few places that I went, and over the years, they've been great to me. I've always enjoyed going there, and so, I got a lot of stuff to share with you about Indianapolis and things for your listeners to see and do, but before I do, I have to quickly tell you this. So, I'm on my way to Indianapolis. I get a text message from a friend of mine, and she says, hey, she goes, do you want to come with us to see the Indiana Fever, the women's basketball? And I said, no, I'm not interested in that. And then I said, wait. I said, is this the Caitlin Clark? Yes, Caitlin. I said, you know what? I'm there. I'm there. I want to go. So I go to the game. It was right across the street, actually, from where I was staying, that the arena was. And it's Caitlin Clark fever. Everybody's got their jerseys on. Everybody's excited. The place is packed. And I happened to be there the night where she got thrown to the ground.
1: And stepped on or punched or something, wasn't it?
2: And a girl, puts her fist right into her neck. And it was unbelievable. And I thought, well, holy cow. And, of course, it's a big, huge news story. It's all over the country. Everybody's talking about it. And I thought, I can't believe that this is the game that I go to, the one game I go to. So the next morning, I thought, I don't know, for whatever reason, I was really bothered by it. And I thought, you know, I'm going to just write about my observations at the game. And people should know this, I am not qualified to talk about sports at all. Sports or food, two topics I should never be writing about. But I thought, I'm going to write about it anyway. And I'm looking right across the street at the arena as I'm writing this thing. And I don't know, maybe there were seven paragraphs just talking about what I observed with, you know, these young kids everywhere at the Caitlin Clark jerseys, and then just the place being packed, and then just horrible behavior and whatever. So I put this thing together. I send it out. McGraw, in 12 hours, the thing goes viral. In 2 days, it is seen by more than 5 million people. Unbelievable. And so, and 99% of the people, thank God, were in agreement with my very professional sports observations, talking about Caitlin Clark and how, you know, again, these are just my opinions, but the WNBA doesn't seem to really, like her very much, you know.
1: There's a yin and a yang there. She brings a lot of attention and a lot of fans, but there's a lot of jealousy and a lot of issues. They're trying to work through it all. It's actually kind of really interesting.
2: It's crazy. And so, but I thought you'd get a kick out of that. The one topic I have no business writing about, sports, will probably be the most successful Facebook post I did of the entire year on Caitlin Clark. So I really enjoyed it.
1: There you go. Sports Wrap with Bill Cleveland every Tuesday and Thursday here on America at Night.
2: Yeah, that's right. But Indianapolis, so I've been going to Indianapolis for years, and just a handful of things people should know. So first of all, you know, I have friends that have young kids, and they'll ask me, like, where can I go with my kids, whether they're, you know, really small or they're even, you know, teenagers, really. And I will tell them the greatest children's museum in the entire country is in Indianapolis. It's the Children's Museum of Indianapolis. And I've gone to this place probably five or six times on tours and things like that. I've gotten to know a couple people that work there. And this place is unlike any children's museum in the entire country, mainly because if you as a parent are taking your kid there, there are things you will enjoy. Even within the same exhibit, that, you know, your kid might be paying attention to one thing, but you're paying attention to something else. So you don't see, like, parents who are playing on their phones or just chatting amongst each other. Like, it's a really wild thing where families can go and kind of enjoy different things, but do it all together. So you've got, you know, they've got a dinosaur exhibit, but they're not just dinosaurs. Like, you look through the window and you see people actually cleaning the dinosaur fossils that they've taken up out of the ground, you know, in Wyoming or Montana or wherever they do that. They've got these, like, great nostalgic exhibits. They did one a year or two ago on Hot Wheels. So, you know, you go and you're seeing all these cool Hot Wheels, but and there's all these other little extra things you do, and activities and exhibits all around, you know, Hot Wheels. One of my favorite things was seeing one of the golden tickets from Charlie and the Chocolate Factory they had on display. Like, so it's like, it's five floors. There's tons of cool stuff. And then they added an outdoor sports area. So, like, I can't remember, I don't know, let's just say there's 10, 12 different, like, sporting things. So, like, there's a miniature baseball stadium. There's a miniature Indy 500 track. So you go and I got a great photo. I was with my dad, I think, the first time we went there. And they've got us out on these, like, cool race car pedal cars that you're going around a track like you're at the Indy 500. I'm telling you, it's so, so cool. You have a kid? How old is your kid?
1: Yeah, she's going to be six this month, actually.
2: Okay, perfect. Indianapolis. You're in the St. Louis area, so it's like a four-hour drive. I'm telling you, you will love this place, and your kid will love it, too. So,
1: All right. So Children's that's Museum in Indianapolis. All right, that's one. What else you got?
2: I mentioned the Indy Speedway for a second. So I went to, I told you sports, I'm not good with sports. I don't know anything about race car driving, none of that. But I went to the Indy 500 a few years ago. And I will tell you, every person on the planet should experience this once in their life. There is nothing, your brain cannot even comprehend 300, 400,000 people all coming into the same sporting event at one time. It's just unbelievable. And I used to know, there's a way to gauge how big the Indianapolis Motor Speedway is. It's like, you can fit, like, there's like seven or eight, like, huge landmarks that you can fit inside of the speedway. It's just, it's so gigantic. And you can go and you can tour the track, obviously, when they're not having a race. and then they have a really wonderful museum. So they just redid this, apparently, like, in the last year or so. And it is top-notch. Again, this is coming from somebody that knows nothing about Indy cars or racing or nothing. And I really enjoyed it. Like, it was really cool seeing all the different exhibits. So you had some hands-on stuff that you can do. Seeing the cars or, you know, beautiful vehicles and stuff. It's really cool. So don't skip out on the Motor Speedway, even if you don't know anything about racing. It's such a big part of that town.
1: Yeah, the track is 2.5 miles wide. Or 2.5 miles long, right? So it's 500 miles. It's 200 laps. So I don't know anything about racing either, but I do know that it's the Indianapolis 500 and it's 200 laps, which, if my math is correct, that makes the track 2.5 miles, right, around. So yeah, that's a pretty big track. Yeah. All right, cool.
2: Sports, food, and math. Three things I should not be writing about. Anything about that. If you enjoy art and art museums, they've got some really great art museums throughout the city. I got to tour a new one that just opened, or I guess they went to a new location. It's the Contemporary Art Museum of Indianapolis. That was really, that's pretty cool, a new campus they have there. They have an art museum in town, and they're going to get mad at me for saying this, but they call it New Fields. I don't know why they call call it. I don't know why they just call it the Art Museum of Indianapolis or whatever. But one of the cool things that they have there, so you've probably seen these love sculptures all over the country, right? You've
1: seen, you know,
2: I'm talking about it. It says love.
1: Right. And the O is a little skewed or sort of at an angle kind of deal. Yeah.
2: And I used to do a lot of trivia, and I'd ask people, well, where do you think that started? And they'd say, like, Philadelphia for brotherly love or that sort of thing. And the answer is actually Indianapolis. So it was a guy, Robert Indiana, that was his sculpture back in, I think, 1970. And so they have the original love sculpture there at the Indianapolis Art Museum or Newfields. I don't know why they call
1: it. Was the guy's name really Robert Indiana?
2: Robert Indiana. His friends called him Bob, but yes, Robert Indiana,
1: who happened to live in Indiana.
2: What a great life, huh?
1: What a weird. That's a quirk of nature,
2: quirky,
1: I guess.
2: I agree. Yeah. It's a little quirky.
1: All right.
2: Now, you and I have both spent time in the St. Louis area, known for the zoo, right? People always talk about it being one of the best zoos in the country. So Indianapolis also has a zoo. I don't know where it ranks in terms of, you know, best zoos in the country, but I will tell you something that they have. It's really cool, and I've never seen at any other zoo. So they have this orangutan complex. I think people, I used to say orangutan, but I think it's orangutan. I think that's how you pronounce it. They have this special complex built for these animals, and so I guess they're apes. They can climb all over the place on these towers, and so like you're looking up and they're climbing above you. They're caged in, I guess, for the most part, and then they have some areas where they're not caged in because they think, well, I guess they're not going to jump to their death, right? So they can kind of roam freely, and then. This is really cool, and I hope they still have this because they did when I was there the last time. They had these little, like, stations indoors where you can play, like, puzzle games with them. If you get them up to the glass, it's unbelievable. Like, playing different games with it. Oh, man, I thought it was the coolest thing. That I have never seen at a zoo before.
1: So, in other words, you can play checkers with an orangutan is what you're telling
2: me. Yeah. Absolutely, yeah.
1: I'd end up losing.
2: Yeah, I don't know if checkers was the game. Okay. It could be Connect Four for all I know, but it was little puzzle games and things. I just thought that was that's really cool and kind of unique. And then just a few other things. So you've got the Indiana State Capitol, of course, is there in Indianapolis. They're known for Monument Circle downtown, and they do this really cool patriotic light show at night that beams up on the big monument downtown, which is pretty cool. They have a canal, and you can do like pedal boat rides down the canal, or you can like walk through the canal. There's some various museums that are set aside, you know, along the water, which is kind of cool. And then they have, you have the Indiana State Museum, the NCAA Hall of Fame. I mean, there's really a lot to do in Indianapolis. And the best part for me, I stayed downtown this most recent trip. It's so walkable. Like, I didn't have to use a car for the most part. I just, you know, you walked everywhere. It was really great that you go to dinner.
1: I also think Indianapolis has a huge, like, biking trail community. I think they have a lot of bike trails all over the place as well. Yeah.
2: Trails, and then there's a big state park there. I can't remember the name of the state park, but it's a big deal there. So I don't sleep on Indianapolis when you're talking about things to see and do throughout the Midwest and places to go. And it's really like a I can't remember the line that they use, but it's essentially like it's a one-day drive for like half the country. Like it's pretty easy to get to.
1: Yeah.
2: I really love Indianapolis.
1: They got the Colts. They got the Pacers and then the Indiana Fever with Caitlin Clark. I knew Caitlin Clark was going to be a deal when my sister, God love her, I've known her, but she's not, right? My whole life, she's my older sister. Not once in our entire life did she ever say, what time does the game start? And she was staying with me, and she said, what time does a Caitlin Clark game start? And I thought, this is a thing. When Cheryl Millhaven is interested in Caitlin Clark, we have crossed some type of Rubicon, never to go back.
2: Well, now you can say Cheryl and Bill Cleveland, because I don't follow it either. And I will, one of the things that I wrote about in this post that I mentioned earlier was the fact that, you know, I would notice these people when I'm traveling, I'd be like at a bar or somewhere sitting down, and you'd have guys who were kind of like, they were watching the WNBA with Caitlin Clark, but they were also looking over their shoulder, like to make sure that people weren't watching them watching the WNBA, right. But they were still doing it.
1: Yeah.
2: And so, yeah, so a lot of people like her, and
1: Yeah. There's also a new, I want to say there's a new sports bar called Sports Bra, and it's a bar that sort of caters to female sports, and they're opening up all over the country. Yeah. Yeah. So something going on there.
2: I don't know about that, and it's probably good that I don't know.
1: Yes.
2: I don't know about the sports bra.
1: You can read Bill Clevelin's talk about travel and sports and math and everything else. BillOnTheRoad.com. Lovely conversation about Indianapolis, Indiana. Sounds like we got to put it on the bucket list. Bill Clevelin, good stuff as always. BillOnTheRoad.com to find out where he's going. Bill, have a good week. We'll check in with you next Thursday.
2: Sounds good, man. Take it easy.
1: There you go. Bill Clevelin, every Thursday. Good stuff. Indianapolis. Children's Museum. He didn't mention Good Bones from HGTV, right? The HGTV show Good Bones. They were out of Indianapolis, I believe. They did a lot of good work. I was like that show. I haven't seen that show on HGTV in a while. We'll come back. Wrap things up. America at Night. Back in a moment.
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0: right. I love this story. The food critic for the Washington Post is retiring. I think the gentleman's name is Tom Sietsma. And he tells a great story. His column's in the Washington Post as he has retired. And he tells a great story. He says that he is, among the things he talked about, he's forever grateful to a Washington Post reader who saw a photo of him on social media and noticed there was a red spot on his nose. This has happened a couple of times. The email said, get that checked out with a dermatologist. Tom Sietsma, the Washington Post food critic, did. He went to a dermatologist, and it turned out to be basal cell carcinoma. He had it removed and is forever grateful to the reader who spotted it on his nose. Basal cell carcinoma is a slow-growing and highly curable cancer. So pretty amazing that somebody saw it on his face and reached out to him and had it checked out and turned out, right? Might have saved his life. Who knows? But he's retiring. He's got a great final column in the Washington Post you should check out. Stay right there. We've got open phones. And don't forget about voicemails. If you're listening to this.
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10: A major loss in Washington. Roxanne Evans, Fox News. New details are emerging about what is believed to have caused the sudden death of South Carolina Senator Lindsey Graham. Here's Fox's Roger Stern.
11: Graham was 71, not necessarily old by today's standards, and EMS audio captures a crew responding to a cardiac arrest at Graham's Washington home.
12: EMS 61 says 8797 with cardiac arrest.
11: 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The D.C. medical examiner says preliminary results point to a ruptured aorta brought on by hardening of the arteries. Graham had just returned from Ukraine and spoke by phone with President Trump, who described the call to CNN's State of the Union.
13: He was tired. He said, I'm tired because it's a long trip.
11: Cardiac problems run in Graham's family. A heart attack killed his father at the age of 69, 2 years younger than Graham was when he died. Roger Stern, Fox News.
10: Fox's Chad Pergram explains how South Carolina will replace the longtime senator.
8: It's up to South Carolina Governor Henry McMaster to appoint an immediate successor. Now, it's unclear if McMaster could tap a caretaker senator, somebody who just serves until the end of the term, which would be January of next year. Graham had just won the GOP primary for a fifth term starting in January, and the party must hold a new primary now sometime in the next 4 to 5 weeks. And the winner then in November would serve the full Senate six-year term starting in January. They also have to figure out who would succeed him as the chairman of the Budget Committee and what that means for maybe trying to do budget reconciliation 3.0.
10: Meantime, Senator Mitch McConnell ending weeks of questions about his health. He said today he was hospitalized after a fall and then developed a mild case of pneumonia. Kentucky Governor Andy Beshear been pressing for more information. 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
10: Well, President Trump says the United States will continue talks with Iran after both sides resumed military action last week. This comes after an Iranian media report said that Tehran will not enter negotiations until the U.S. backs off its current positions. Republican Texas Congressman Pat Fallon says it's the Iranian Revolutionary Guard Corps that keeps getting in the way of those talks.
26: I think there are people that we've seen over the last several months in Tehran that want to make a deal and want to move forward with a non-nuclear Iran. Problem is, the IRGC are the ones that are the most militant, they have the most guns, and they're the most willing to use them.
10: Sound courtesy of Fox's The Big Weekend. The U.S. says the Strait of Hormuz is open, but Iran claims the opposite. Emergency teams in Missouri rushing into action after devastating flooding swept through several counties last week. Fox's Jane Minar in Ironton with more.
27: We've had Missouri Task Force 1, 3, and 5, along with 40-plus other agencies across the state, many of which coming out of St. Louis to come and help with those swift water rescues. Since Friday, we've seen just an incredible all-hands-on-deck effort. On Friday alone, 350-plus rescues, 202 of those campers and staff out of Camp Tomsock that had to be evacuated from using Black Hawk helicopters to the command post by Friday night. Sadly, one person has died because of these floodings, a 23-year-old woman out of Crawford County swept away by the floodwaters early Friday morning.
10: And cleanup is underway in Philadelphia after powerful microbursts ripped through the region yesterday. The storms brought winds up to 70 miles an hour, knocking down trees, power lines, and damaging buildings. I'm Roxanne Evans. 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
30: Heating up for the business week. Fair to partly cloudy skies here overnight. Temperatures drop down to around 60. Sunny skies and hot on Monday. A stray late day shower, rumble of thunder possible. But I do think they'll be few and far between. Highs near 90. Sunny and hot. Mid-90s Tuesday. I'm meteorologist Ken Boone from the Weather Channel on WIBX 950 AM and 92.3 FM.
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1: I'm Greg Bell, and we open with an ex-con turned good guy. And later, we continue our latest five-part Yours Truly Johnny Dollar storyline. Ah, but before Bob Bailey, here's Boston Blackie star and Richard Calmer, and an episode from October 15th, 1947.

0: Who is it? Who is it?
1: It's me, Mr. Peterson. Joe. Joe Crane.
0: Oh, just a minute.
2: Come in, quick.
1: It's okay, Mr. Peterson. There's nobody on the street. Nobody saw me.
2: You sure no one saw you?
1: Yeah, I'm sure.
2: Well, I hope you're right. You're right on time. It's exactly 5 o'clock.
1: Well, you hired me for 5 in the afternoon, so here I am at 5 sharp. Want to get started right away?
2: Yes, the sooner we get it over with, the better. There's the rope and something to gag me with. You can tie me to this chair here.
1: Okay. You just sit down and take it easy, Mr. Peterson. Yeah. It'll all be over before you know it.
2: All right. Tie me good and tight, Joe. I want this to look like the real thing.
1: Right, I'm doing just that. Ropes feel tight, don't they?
2: Oh, so they do.
1: Well, don't worry then, Mr. Peterson. This job will look McCoy enough to fool the smartest cops in town. But you're tied in that chair so tight, you're practically part of it. All right, which room's your wife in?
2: That one right there. Now put the gag on me and kill her in a hurry, will you?
1: You leave everything to me, Mr. Peterson. Gag on, good and tight? I guess it's on good enough. That the dirty wife's room right there, huh? Okay. Hey, Mrs. Peterson.
3: Yes?
1: Come on out here. It's me, Joe. Joe Crane.
3: Oh, what do you want? What have you done to Arnold?
1: Nothing he didn't want me to do.
3: What are you talking about?
1: Just this. He hired me to come in and tie him up and gag him.
3: What on earth for?
1: So that then I could kill you. He'd have an alibi.
3: Oh, no.
1: No, huh? Well, that's what you think. This husband of yours is no good.
3: I'm beginning to believe that.
1: Well, in that case, stick around and, watch me kill him. You might have some fun.
3: You're not going to kill him.
1: You better not make any bets on things you say. I never saw a woman so wrong in my life.
3: Don't kill him. Please don't kill him.
1: How do you like that? A guy hires me to kill his wife. She begs me not to knock him off.
3: I don't want you to bother.
1: Huh?
3: Leave him to me. I'll take care of him myself.
4: And now meet Dick Calmer as Boston Blackie. Enemy to those who make him an enemy. Friend to those who have no friend.
5: Blackie, I've come to see you because I'm in terrible...
6: I know what you're in, Mr. Smith. Terrible trouble. But take my advice instead of my help and go to the police, will you?
5: Do the police lend money to strangers?
6: No, neither do I. Is that what you want from me, money?
5: Money or help?
6: Of the two, I prefer giving you help. But if it's money you want, why don't you go to a bank?
5: I can't.
6: Why not?
5: Well, it's like this.
6: Yeah?
5: I owe Arnold Peterson $50,000. Now, if I could go to a bank and get a loan for my business, I'd be able to pay Peterson back within 6 or 8 months.
6: Uh-huh.
5: But Peterson wants his money right now.
6: Why?
5: Well, because he knows I can't pay him right now. And if I go to a bank for the money, he'll block the loan.
6: Doesn't make any sense, Mr. Smith. Peterson wants his $50,000. He ought to let you borrow it.
5: Well, if all he wanted was his $50,000, he'd wait a few months for it. What he really wants is to ruin me and put me out of business. That's why he's demanding immediate payment of the money I owe him. That's why he'll block any loan I try to get from a bank or a finance company.
6: Well, what do you want me to do about it?
5: Well, either lend me the money or try to persuade Peterson to give me time. Oh, Blackie, Peterson's made my life miserable ever since we had a run-in in our early days.
6: I still don't see what I can do. I haven't the kind of money you need, and I...
5: Will you see Peterson and talk to him and try to reason with him?
6: Well, I'm busy on another matter right now, but, can I call him later? What's his phone number?
5: Eastern 99898.
6: Wait a minute, I'll write that down. Eastern 99898.
5: Sure.
6: All right. I'll call him in an hour or so and then get in touch with you by phone and let you know what happened. Will you be home?
5: Yes, and I have a phone and I'll be waiting for your call. Goodbye.
6: All right, Smith. Goodbye and be a good boy.
7: Homicide, Faraday speaking.
8: Inspector Faraday?
7: Yes, Inspector Faraday.
8: Inspector, this is a friend.
7: Well, what do you want, friend?
8: Nothing at all. I just want to give you a little tip.
7: Go ahead, I'm listening.
8: Good. good idea, Inspector. This is a friendly little tip.
7: Yeah, I know, from a friend. You said that. Now, what's on your mind?
8: Listen, Killer Joe Crane's in town, Inspector. Just got in. You know what that means, don't you?
7: Yeah, I know exactly what that means. When Joe Crane comes to town, a murder comes right after.

0: Hello, isn't anybody at... Well, Arnold Peterson, if you want something to see... You don't mind a visit from your old friend Bill Smith, do you, Arnold? I can't understand what you're saying. Not a word behind that gag. Hey, wait a minute, I'll take it off. What happened here, Arnold? This house is a mess, and where's your wife? There, you feel good with the gag off?
1: Yes. Thanks a lot, Bill. You want to know where my wife is?
0: Yes.
1: Double-crossed a female, ran off and left me.
0: Well, and tied you up first?
1: No, she had help in that department. Untie me, will you, Bill?
0: Why, sure.
1: I'm sure glad you came along. Might have sat in this chair till I starved to death.
0: Well, that would be an unpleasant way to die, wouldn't it?
1: Is there a way that's pleasant? Untie me, will you?
0: I'm not sure I will, Arnold. I just got an idea.
1: Hey, what are you talking about?
0: Not what I came here to talk about. The money I owe you, I didn't expect to find you tied to a chair, the house in a mess, and Sally gone.
1: Look, will you untie these ropes?
0: No, Arnold, I won't. I've just had a wonderful idea. Know what this is, Arnold?
1: Put that gun away, you fool.
0: I will after I've used it on you.
1: Don't, Bill. Don't be an idiot. Nobody ever gets away with murder.
0: But I'm not a nobody, Arnold, and I've just had an idea.
1: But
0: I'm going to get away with a perfect alibi.
1: Bill, don't.
0: And I'm going to get that alibi from Boston Blackie.
2: You might hurry, you know, Blackie. It isn't everybody I'd come to pick up and then wait for.
3: It's just 7:30 now. I'm not late. Be with you in just a minute, Mary. Then off to dinner we go. Fair enough?
2: Mm-hmm, fair enough. I think... Oh, all I know is that that isn't the dinner bell.
3: Get the phone. It won't be a second.
2: Uh-huh.
3: Hello.
4: Blackie?
3: Yeah?
4: This is Bill Smith.
3: Hi, Bill. Say, I've been meaning to call you. I tried to reach your friend Arnold Peterson, but no one answers the phone at his place.
4: Well, that's what I wanted to find out. I thought perhaps you'd gotten to him and had something encouraging to tell me that... Just a minute. I'll be right there.
3: What's the matter?
4: There's somebody at the door. Would you call me back in a minute or so?
3: Well, sure. What's your number?
4: Oakville 41561.
3: Oh, live in the suburbs, huh? Okay, Smith. Go answer your door. I'll call you right back. One more second now, Mary. Just want to call Bill Smith back and then we'll go.
2: Uh-huh.
3: Operator, I want Oakville 41561, please.
5: Oakville 41561. Just a minute, please.
4: Hello?
3: This is Blackie, Bill.
4: Yeah?
3: Now, what was it you wanted to say to me?
4: Oh, about Peterson. I just wanted to be sure you called the right number.
3: Well, I called the number you gave me, Eastern 99898. I dialed it myself.
4: That's the right number, all right. I can't understand why it doesn't answer.
3: Neither can I. But I'll catch up with him later. Take it easy, Bill. When I promise to do a guy a favor, I do him a favor.
4: You don't know what a favor you've done me already.
6: All right, you guys, get those fingerprints down to headquarters for checking.
7: Here's a picture of Peterson's wife, Inspector Faraday.
6: Yes, it
7: is. I found some papers in the desk that show her name before she married him was Crane.
6: Crane, huh, Matthews?
7: Yeah.
6: Well, that's a coincidence, isn't it? I got a tip that killer Joe Crane has come to town, and the husband of a Crane is found dead. Did you send out an alarm to pick up Crane and Peterson's wife? She's obviously on the run.
7: We'll have men watching every railroad station, bus, and air terminal.
6: That's fine.
7: Oh, by the way, Sergeant Williams talked to the woman next door. I think we know the time of death.
6: Good.
7: She says she heard what sounded like three shots at 7:30. And Peterson was shot three times.
6: And the noise came from here?
7: Yep.
6: Well, that fits with the coroner's preliminary report on the time of death. He was killed at 7:30, all right. Now, let's see.
8: Hello, Faraday. Guess who?
6: I know who, and without turning around. Now, get out of here, Blackie.
8: Oh, Faraday, you don't mean that, do you? Who makes jokes for you when I'm not around?
6: Nobody. And you better make tracks right now.
8: I wouldn't leave for anything, Faraday. I heard on my car radio you needed my help, so I came right over. I could tell you the name of your killer, Faraday, Bill Smith, guy with a motive to kill Peterson, wasn't 30 miles away from here when Peterson was shot.
6: How do you know when Peterson was shot?
8: I heard Matthews here say the time was 7:30. And the man I have in mind was 30 miles away from here at 7:30. I know, because I called his house and talked to him on the phone. Who do you think did it, Faraday?
6: I don't know. But Killer Joe Crane is in town, and Peterson's wife's name used to be Crane.
8: Really? Maybe so, but I have a hunch that a crane is not the bird who did this job.
9: We've timed this just right, Sally.
2: Yeah.
9: This cab will get us to the station only a couple of minutes before train time.
2: The station will be full of cops, won't it, Joe?
9: Maybe, but we won't be there long enough for them to spot us. Sally, you did a nice job.
2: You didn't do such a bad job yourself, Joe.
9: No, I guess we couldn't have done better. Now, look, as soon as the cab drives up in front of the station, I'll pay the guy. We'll separate.
2: Uh-huh.
9: That should be about 3 minutes before train time.
2: All right.
9: You go right in, head for the gates. I'll wait outside until you're out of sight. Because it could be the cops know I'm with you and be looking for a man and a woman together.
2: Oh, we're coming to the station. I'm nervous, Joe.
9: I know, babe. Now, look, you carry a small bag here. I'll bring the big one.
2: You're going to get on the train, aren't you?
9: Oh, sure. I'll meet you in the club car just after the train pulls out. Here, driver. It's all right. Keep it changed.
10: Yeah, thanks, Mac.
2: Hurry up, Joe.
9: It's all right, Sally. Yeah. Still plenty of time. Train leaves on track 6. That's the gate just beyond the information board.
2: Yeah, I see.
9: Now, remember, just walk through the station straight to the gate. I won't duck out on you. I'll be in the club car just as I said.
2: All right, Joe. Good luck.
9: Yeah, same to you, honey. All right, I beat it. See you on the train. We can celebrate.
2: Be careful, Joe.
9: Don't worry.
10: I'll be okay.
8: Just a minute, lady.
2: Oh, hey, what's the idea? Let go
8: Police
2: of my
8: arm. Department, lady. Wait, you're Mrs. Peterson, aren't you?
2: Yes, but Joe... Joe, look out, it's the police.
8: Oh, so he's with you, huh?
10: Stop that man. Stop that man.
2: Let go. Why do you want me?
10: No reason to get excited about, Mrs. Peterson. Just a little matter of murder.
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24: Now, back to Boston Blackie. Arnold Peterson plots to have himself alibied by Joe Crane, whom he hired to kill his wife. But Crane refuses to kill Mrs. Peterson, and both she and Crane later attempt to leave town. Bill Smith, in the meantime, finds the helpless husband...

0: You're a good guy, and I'll help you out. Joe's got a room at the Front Street Hotel, number 10.
1: Front Street Hotel, room number 10.
0: Yeah.
1: Well, thanks, Tiny, and here's a 10 for you. So long.
0: Oh, thanks, Blackie. You're a good guy.
1: Before you're too sure of that, you better find out if that 10 is good.
0: Always making jokes, eh, Blackie? Hey, Pete. Pete.
2: Oh, yeah, Tiny?
0: Stop with that piano and come here.
2: Yeah. What do you want, Tiny?
0: You see that good-looking guy was just in there?
2: Yeah, it was Boston Blackie, wasn't it? Who's he looking for?
0: Joe Crane.
2: Oh?
0: I told him Crane was at the Front Street Hotel.
2: Uh-huh.
0: Crane ain't there, of course. But you run up to Wilson's rooming house and tell Crane that he better duck, because Blackie's looking for him.
2: Okay.
0: And Pete.
2: Yeah?
0: Here's $10 for yourself.
2: Yeah.
0: I can't take no money from a guy and then double-cross him. I promised Blackie I'd be honest.
3: Who's that?
2: It's me, Joe. Pete. The piano player from down at Tiny's place.
3: What do you want?
2: Open up and I'll tell you.
3: Okay. Come on in. What's up?
2: Boston Blackie's looking for you, Joe. Tiny gave him a bum steer, but you better get another hideout just the same.
1: Next place he goes is with me.
2: Blackie!
4: Quick, Pete, close the door.
1: You're too late. I'm already in. And thanks for leading me here, Pete. I didn't think Tiny was telling me the truth.
4: Hey, chud, some piano player, yo.
2: Ah, we can take care of this guy, Joe.
1: He's too quick for a piano player. Pete!
4: Oh, no, Blackie, now.
1: Oh, yeah? Well, I'm glad I follow my hunches, Joe. When I saw this guy come out of Tiny's place in such a hurry, I figured I'd follow my hunch and him. And I did, and he led me to you.
4: So what?
1: So take a look at him down there on the floor. You want to go down with him, Joe?
4: No.
1: Then you're going down with me, down to police headquarters.
5: Him.
6: What do you mean I killed
5: him?
6: Yes, I killed him.
5: Quiet, you two.
1: Well, I forgot to tell you, Crane. Inspector Faraday likes quiet in his office.
4: And you be quiet too, Blackie.
1: Inspector, is that the way to talk to me after I brought Joe Crane in for you?
4: I found Mrs. Peterson here myself. I could have found Joe too.
1: All right, let's not argue about who found whom and where. Let's find out who killed Peterson.
4: I think they both did.
5: I tell you, I didn't kill Arnold. He was alive when I left the house.
4: And I didn't kill him. He was alive when I left, and I left before Sally did.
1: Oh, it's Sally, is it, Crane?
4: Yeah.
1: Since when does murder breed familiarity?
4: Sally here's my ex-wife. That's one of the reasons Peterson knew about me. But what he didn't know was I couldn't kill a dame, even if she is my ex-wife.
1: That's some logic.
4: Well, what's wrong? I never killed a dame, and I'm never going to. And I didn't kill Arnold. But maybe she did, though. After I left, she shot him.
5: Oh, no, you killed him after I left. You came down to my place afterwards and said you wanted to go to Chicago.
4: Oh, sure, I did. But Blackie, she even told me before I left the house that she was going to take care of him herself.
1: What'd you mean by that, Mrs. Peterson?
5: I meant I was going to leave my husband.
1: Well, you left him all right. You left him dead.
5: He was alive when I left the house. I didn't kill him. Joe did.
4: You did!
5: You did!
4: Quiet!
7: Not going to go through all that again. I'm arresting you both on suspicion of murder. Blackie.
1: Yes?
7: What about your friend, Bill Smith? From what you told me, he had every reason to kill Peterson.
1: Sure he did. But Peterson was killed at 7:30. I called Smith's house in the suburbs and talked to him at 7:30. If Smith is our killer, he's got the greatest alibi I ever heard. Me. I'm not going to leave my apartment, Mary, until I get an answer to this thing.
8: Oh? Just how long do you think you can stand it up here, Blackie? 1 or 2 years?
1: The case does look just about that tough. Well, I don't know why. And I'm sure neither Joe Crane nor Mrs. Peterson killed Peterson. But if they didn't, I don't know who did, unless it was Smith. And he couldn't have done it.
8: No, I'm sure I don't know anything, and I'm not going to try to figure it out either. My hair will be gray soon enough as it is.
1: Come in.
9: Hello, Blackie.
1: Oh, Smith, good morning. Come on in.
9: Thank you. Blackie, I just... I didn't know you had company. I'd have phoned.
1: This is Mary Wesley, Miss Wesley. Mr. Smith.
9: Dear Miss Wesley.
8: How do you do, Mrs. Smith?
9: Blackie, I just dropped in for a minute. I thought you'd be glad to know I got a bank loan today.
1: I'm glad to hear it, Smith. I suppose your troubles are over?
9: Yes, they are, with Peterson out of the way.
1: You know, I'd consider you a number one prospect.

0: suspect if I hadn't called you at your house at almost the same time Peterson was killed.
1: Really?
0: Yeah.
1: Well, I guess I had every reason in the world to kill Peterson, but I'm glad you know I didn't.
0: I'm positive you didn't. Unless you could go the 30 miles from your house to Peterson's in the matter of 2 or 3 minutes.
1: Yes, well, humans aren't equipped with jet propulsion just yet, Blackie. Well, I won't impose any longer. Goodbye, Blackie, and glad to have met you, Miss Wesley.
2: Well, thank you.
1: See you again sometime, Blackie.
0: Could be. Goodbye.
2: Blackie, something about that man I don't like. There's
0: something about this case I don't like.
2: Of course, the fact you can't solve it.
0: Mary, Smith is a perfect suspect.
2: Oh?
0: Oh, I'd like to figure out how he could be at home at 7:30 and still kill Peterson 30 miles away at that time. He was home. I know. I phoned him.
2: I was here, remember?
0: Oh, yes. Say.
2: Blackie, I don't like the look on your face.
0: And somebody's not going to like the idea that just popped into my mind. Mary, go to your apartment. Then in an hour, dial the operator and ask her to ring my number.
2: Oh, all right, but what for?
0: Never mind. Call me crazy if you want to. But I'm going to break this case wide open when you call me on the phone. I know I saw you at my apartment just a little while ago, Smith, but in the last hour, I've been doing a little thinking about you.
1: Well, I hope it's complimentary, Blackie.
0: It's complicated, Smith. Now, in spite of the fact that I called you here at your house at exactly the same moment Peterson was killed, 30 miles from here, I think you killed him.
1: Oh, Blackie, please.
0: Now, listen, I don't mean any...
1: Oh, excuse me. Hello.
3: Hello, Blackie?
1: Oh, no, just a minute. Blackie, it's for you.
0: Oh, thanks. I've been expecting this call. Don't go away, Smith. I'm not through with you.
1: I'm not going anywhere. Just over here to give you a little privacy.
0: Okay. Hello, Mary.
3: Oh, hello, Blackie. Well, I'm in my apartment, and it's been an hour, so I did what you told me to do.
0: You dialed the operator and asked her to ring my number?
3: Mm-hmm. Plaza 10710. So what have you proved?
0: Plenty, Mary. Do you have any idea where I am?
3: In your apartment, of course. The operator rang your number.
0: I'm in Bill Smith's house, Mary, out in the suburbs.
3: What?
0: But if I didn't tell you so, you'd believe that I was in my apartment, wouldn't you?
3: Why, yeah, I certainly would.
0: I'll talk to you later. Call Faraday and tell him I'm bringing in Peterson's killer. Okay, Smith, let's go.
1: Go, Blackie Worm.
0: Headquarters.
1: What?
0: I'm turning you over to Faraday for the murder of Arnold Peterson.
1: Oh, now, Blackie, let's not start.
0: I know you killed him, Smith. And I know why I thought you were here at the time Peterson was murdered.
1: But I was here. You talked to me over the phone, didn't you?
0: Mm-hmm, that's right. But you were in Peterson's house when I talked to you. I know how you worked it, too.
1: You do?
0: First you phoned me, then pretended someone was at the door and asked me to call you back in a few minutes.
1: Well, that's interesting, if true.
0: It is true, all of it. Before I called you back, you phoned the operator and asked her to switch all calls for your Oakville number to Peterson's number.
1: And?
0: And that's exactly what was done when I called back. Then, as soon as you'd established that you were at home, you hung up and shot Peterson.
1: You don't know that that could even be done.
0: I know it can be done because I just did it.
1: Oh?
0: That was Mary Wesley on the phone just then. I talked to the telephone company before I got here. And when she asked the operator for my number, she got me here at your house.
1: Well, I
0: Hey, Smith,
1: that...
0: I told you not to go away.
1: I'm not going where you want
0: oh,
1: me
0: no.
1: to go.
0: Oh, no. That's the way I like murderers. Down and out.
2: Blackie, before I go, I want to thank you for helping me.
0: I wasn't necessarily helping you, Mrs. Peterson. I was just trying to find out who killed your husband. Incidentally, I'm waiting in Faraday's office to read a copy of Smith's confession. Don't you want to wait here with me?
2: Well, yes. Well, the sooner I get out of here, the better. My ex-husband, Joe, you know, has been sent back to Kansas.
0: Well, that's because he's wanted out there for the same kind of thing that we thought he was wanted for here.
2: Well, I'm glad he didn't kill Arnold. I'm glad you could prove who did, even though Arnold always threatened to kill me. Did Mr. Smith really kill my husband?
0: Yes, he made a complete confession, Mrs. Peterson, and the telephone company verified my theory that he had them switch all phone calls from his Oakville number to your number. That's how I could phone his number and think I was talking to him at home when actually he was at your house.
2: Probably standing over Arnold's body.
0: No, he didn't kill your husband until a minute or two after I phoned him. He knew I was going to phone him back because he'd asked me to. And he waited for my call, knowing that I'd give him the perfect alibi.
2: Well, it wasn't so perfect, Blackie. He was caught just the same.
0: They're all caught, Mrs. Peterson. And a murderer always gets paid off, you know. Not in currency, of course. Just in current.
4: From October 15th, 1947, with Richard Calmer as Boston Blackie. I'm Greg Bell, and next on Wynn Radio was our weekly visit with Bob Bailey as Johnny Dollar. 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
0: Good. What time?
14: 8 o'clock. Only it's across the river in New Jersey.
0: Will you have dinner with me?
14: I'd love to. 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
0: Pick you up in your penthouse at 6?
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0: Yours truly, Johnny Dollar.

0: Expense account submitted by Special Investigator Johnny Dollar, location New York City, to the Universal Adjustment Bureau, Hartford, Connecticut. Following is an accounting of expenditures during my investigation of the matter of the medium. Well done. Some pretty strong pressure was being put on Carol Sharp to change the beneficiaries of her $110,000 life policy. And she was very much under the influence of a psychic medium who insisted that she be named as one of the two new beneficiaries. The other was to be a Tony Ricardo, whose father made quite a record for himself in the bootlegging gangster days of the Roaring Twenties. I met him at Susan Palmer's Oyster Bar over in Radio City. I must admit I was surprised at the sort of fellow he turned out to be.
1: I guess it was a little, well, extreme to threaten you that way, Mr. Dollar.
0: That's putting it mildly.
1: But this whole spiritualism business and the hold it has on Carol, well, it has me terribly concerned.
0: You don't like spiritualism?
1: I didn't say that. You know, just as well as I do, there are a great many fine, honest spiritualists in the city. But as in any other field, there are frauds, racketeers.
0: So I've heard.
1: It's not only true of religions, but businesses, professions, anything, you know.
0: Sure, sure. But now look here, Tony.
1: Dollar, I will not have you or anyone else leading Carol on. This medium who's already has such a hold on her. Do you understand?
0: Pardon me, Tony. Your background is showing.
1: What?
0: I say come off it. This kind of act won't work.
1: What are you talking about?
0: Do you think I don't know you're one of the two Carol wants to name as beneficiaries of her policy? You and that medium?
1: That's not my doing.
0: Whose doing is it?
1: That medium, Morgana Morgana. She's been taking Carol's money by the hundreds week after week. Now you've come along to encourage her. And, Dollar, I tell you to stop it.
0: Tony.
1: Maybe that story you gave her about dreaming of her over and over when you were a kid and couldn't even have known about it was true, but I don't believe it.
0: Tony, that was made up out of whole cloth.
1: I still... What?
0: This funny decision to switch your policy around is the case I'm assigned to.
1: Wait a minute, you mean that...
0: Yes. I had to meet her somehow, so I used that device, knowing she might fall for it because of her implicit belief in such things.
1: Yes, but now you're encouraging this whole thing. You're even going to see this Morgana Morgana with her tonight.
0: Because if she is a phony, it's the only way I can show this to Carol. Well?
1: I hope and pray that you can, Mr. Dollar. Some of the best psychic investigators in the country have been stumped by her. How are you going to go about it?
0: I won't know until I've seen her operate. Even then, I may not know. Or maybe this medium isn't a fraud.
1: Oh, come on, of course she is.
0: But you can't prove it.
1: But you or somebody must. Carol will change her policy and...
0: And then turn up dead.
1: Won't be easy, Mr. Dollar. I've attended these seances with Carol, many of them. There have been times when I've almost been convinced myself.
0: Waiter. Waiter, some more coffee, please.
1: No, no, no more for me, thanks.
0: You're going to need it, Tony, because I'm going to keep you here until you've told me every detail you can remember of this Madame Morgana Morgana's seance procedure.
1: All right, I'll help you all I can.
0: You'd better. I'm still not forgetting that if I fall down on this job, you'll cut into Carol's insurance for a neat $30,000, in spite of your sweet talk. I'll say this for Tony Ricardo. He was thorough, and I began to believe that he was serious in his concern for Carol. Item 12, 10 cents, one fold call to Tommy Green.
2: No, Johnny, no trouble at all in getting the rundown on Carol's family that you asked for.
0: Keep talking.
2: Apparently they're doing all right there in Mauchunk, PA. Neither the mother or two brothers will ever have to really get out and dig for a living.
0: They're all man left and well set up, huh?
2: Yeah. One of the boys, Harold, turned out pretty well. Works in some office over there, even though he doesn't really need to.
0: What about the other boy?
2: That'd be Dave, the black sheep of the family. Travels with a fast crowd, tears around the country in a sports car, that sort of thing.
0: Oh.
2: Right now, he's somewhere here in New York, just playing around. But, Johnny, are you getting anywhere on this case?
0: Yeah, Tommy, I think I am. Especially after what you just told me.
2: Huh?
0: Item 13, another phone call. This time to Sergeant Randy Singer at 18th Precinct Headquarters.
3: Yeah, Johnny?
0: Got a real easy one for you.
3: What's that?
0: Find a man. Name is David Sharp. Home address, Mauchunk, Pennsylvania.
3: Chunk, Pennsylvania. Got it. Description?
0: None, though he's probably in his 20s.
3: Well, that's not enough.
0: And he's probably staying at a hotel here in the city.
3: Well, yeah, but where? What part of the city?
0: Let me know when you find out, will you?
3: Yeah, now, wait a minute, Kate.
0: Expense account item 14, $106.80, and it includes cabs to several camera shops. One miniature camera with an F2 lens, a couple of rolls of special film, some very special flash bulbs, and a tiny flash holder. Item 15, taxi back to the towers to clean up and dress for my date with Carol. Then the phone rang. Johnny Dollar.
3: We located David Sharp for you, Johnny. Just dumb luck.
0: Now, who knows, Randy? Maybe you're psychic.
3: Nah, leave us not have that stuff.
0: Where is he?
3: Found him staying at the third hotel we called, the Aberan over on East 53rd Street. Not two blocks from that palatial joint where you're staying.
0: Is he there now?
3: No, but he always comes in just before dinner time. Hey, you still haven't told me why you're interested in him.
0: I'm not sure myself. But do me a favor, will you?
3: Like what?
0: When he shows up, put a tail on him. I want to know where he goes, how long he stays, and when he comes back.
3: But you won't say why?
0: Not until I'm sure I know why. Thanks, Randy.
3: Yeah, but I haven't said
0: Thanks, boy.
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0: Dinner with Carol could have been one of the pleasantest things in years. But I'm afraid I was preoccupied with matters at hand and she with anticipation.
19: She's promised to try to hear from Daddy again tonight. Oh, Johnny, I so want to speak to him again.
0: Finally, I signed the check. We hopped into a taxi and headed across the river to the Jersey side. We ended up at a rather plain but nice home somewhere on the outskirts of, I guess it's Union City. We were met at the door by a matron of about 45, I should say, who looked like an ordinary, respectable housewife, except perhaps for her quick, discerning eyes.
20: Good evening, Carol, my dear. Oh, and you must be Mr. Johnny Dollar.
0: Yes, Madam Morgana Morgana?
20: Yes. Do come in and meet the others who are here to form the circle tonight.
0: Thank you, Carol.
19: Thank you.
20: Carol told me nothing about you except your veridical dreams of her. An amazing experience, isn't it? Perhaps you're really psychic.
0: Oh, I doubt that. But all our friends thought my kid brother Richard was before he died a couple of years ago.
20: Richard. Richard. That name has been haunting me ever since Carol telephoned. You don't suppose...
19: What, madame?
20: Oh, no, of course not. Now, here in the parlor are the others who will be with us tonight. May I present Mr. Johnny Dollar, Mrs. Dorothy Jessup.
0: How do you do?
20: Mr. John Price.
1: Hello.
20: Mr. Samuel Froelich.
1: All right.
20: And, of course, you all know Carol Sharp.
21: Good evening.
20: I see no reason why we shouldn't start. The atmosphere has seemed almost electric tonight. Very conducive to good contact with the, shall we say, the netherworld. And, oh, yes, you may smoke if you like, Mr. Dollar. We're very informal.
0: Oh, I'm sorry. Just sort of a nervous habit, I guess, flicking this lighter.
20: Oh, incidentally, I hope you tell these people of your dreams after we're finished with... Oh, dear. The atmosphere is tense. We should begin right away. Well, yes, I'll turn on some low music.
0: The six of us sat down in a small circle. On the floor were three long, slender metal trumpets, like Halloween horns, but made of thin metal, spaced about the center of the circle. In the subdued conversation of the next few minutes, I learned it was through these that the spirit voices would come to us, that they would rise in the air and the voices would issue from them. From time to time, there in the pitch-black room, I snapped the cap of my lighter as a reminder of what it was.
21: You mustn't light it, Johnny, you know.
0: No danger. This one hasn't even got a flint in it.
22: I do hope we get some messages tonight.
21: I think we will, Mr. Froelich. I have a feeling that we will.
0: I have that feeling, too. Very strongly.
22: From what Madame told us, you must have definite psychic powers, Mr. Dollar. That should be helpful.
20: Wait. The power is here. I feel it.
0: Almost as though she were suffering
20: Come
0: physical
20: to
0: pain.
20: We are ready.
0: The medium sighed and gasped. And we waited and waited. It's hard to describe the tension that comes of waiting that way in a completely darkened room. And it's easy to see how well the imagination can work, the powers of suggestion. There was a slight sound.
21: One of the trumpets. I heard it move.
22: Yes. Yes, so did I. That means that they are with us. It seemed to move toward you, Carol.
21: I hope so. Yes. Yes, I can feel it in the air near me. Father?
22: Carol.
21: Oh, Father, can you speak to me? There's so many things I wish to ask you.
22: Yes, dear. Yes.
0: It may not sound like much to tell, but believe me, this was impressive. The death-like silence broken only by the faint voice from the trumpet, the whispered questions by Carol, an occasional sigh from the medium, and the shutter of my special little camera, which I hope sounded enough like my lighter had sounded.
22: Yes, Carol. Always do the things I tell you to. You're a good girl, my darling. And you give me great happiness in this lonely...
21: Father?
22: Goodbye, my... Goodbye.
21: Oh, Johnny, do you see? Because only he and I know the things we talked about. Wait. I feel the trumpet is still near us and
22: perhaps... John. Mr. Dollar's for you.
0: Yes? Richard?
22: Yes, John.
0: Dick.
22: I've waited so long to speak to you.
0: Dick. My brother. The brief conversation I carried on with my dead brother Richard was amazing. Of things in my childhood that I thought nobody else even knew about. Personal, intimate things that can only be known to a brother or someone equally close. It was fantastic, amazing, awe-inspiring. Except for one thing. I never had a brother. I didn't tell this to anyone. I played it straight and even stayed around and discussed my trumped-up dreams after the seance. But I needed proof, and I couldn't wait to get back to New York to the police lab where I could develop the infrared film in my little camera.

0: Now, here's our star to tell you about the final intriguing episode of this week's story.
1: Tomorrow, the wind-up. And a bit of heartbreak for a very chastened girl. Join us, won't you? Yours truly, Johnny Dollar.
0: Yours truly, Johnny Dollar, starring Bob Bailey, is transcribed in Hollywood. It is produced and directed by Jack Johnstone, who also wrote tonight's story. Be sure to join us tomorrow night, same time and station, for the next exciting episode of Yours Truly, Johnny Dollar. Roy Rowan speaking.

0: Part 4 of the Yours Truly Johnny Dollar storyline, The Matter of the Medium, well done. We'll have the finale at the same time and day on your local radio station next week. I'm Greg Bell, and we just learned that Johnny Dollar didn't have a brother. Ah, but do you know who did? Jack Benny cast member Mary Livingston. Also, Mrs. Benny. Mary's real name was Sadie Marks. And do you recall what job her brother Hilliard Marks had in showbiz? I'll have the answer then wrap up when radio was right after this.
1: I am the Whistler, and I know many things, for I walk by night. I know many strange tales hidden in the hearts of men and women who have stepped into the shadows. Yes, I know the nameless terrors of which they dare not speak.
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1: It was night, but even with the protection of darkness, Max Tyler crouched low on the apartment house fire escape. He was tense, alert, ready to run. And suddenly it happened.
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3: All right, now come on, move. I can let you have it and you'll be another dead burglar. Double-cross, huh? I said move.
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0: Welcome back. Before the break, we were talking about Jack Benny's wife and radio cast member, Mary Livingston. Or more specifically, we were talking about her brother. Mary's real name was Sadie Marks, and her brother, Hilliard Marks, was the longtime producer of his brother-in-law's hit show, The Jack Benny Program, both on radio and television. I'm Greg Bell, and a reminder, please visit us online. 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
12: Details from the Medical Examiner. I'm Sue Guzman, Fox News. A D.C. Medical Examiner's Office releasing preliminary findings into the sudden death of South Carolina Senator Lindsey Graham. We have details from Fox's Roger Stern.
13: Graham was 71, not necessarily old by today's standards. And EMS audio captures a crew responding to a cardiac arrest at Graham's Washington home.
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13: That audio from Broadcastify.com. The D.C. Medical Examiner says preliminary results point to a ruptured aorta brought on by hardening of the arteries. Graham had just returned from Ukraine and spoke by phone with President Trump, who described the call to CNN's State of the Union.
14: He was tired. He said, I'm tired because it's a long trip.
13: Cardiac problems run in Graham's family. A heart attack killed his father at the age of 69, 2 years younger than Graham was when he died. Roger Stern, Fox News.
12: Talks are focusing on a replacement for the longtime senator.
15: It's up to South Carolina Governor Henry McMaster to appoint an immediate successor. Now, it's unclear if McMaster could tap a caretaker senator, somebody who just serves until the end of the term, which would be January of next year. Graham had just won the GOP primary for a fifth term starting in January, and the party must hold a new primary now sometime in the next 4 to 5 weeks. And the winner then in November would serve the full Senate six-year term starting in January. They also have to figure out who would succeed him as the chairman of the budget committee and what that means for maybe trying to do budget reconciliation 3.0.
12: Fox's Chad Pergram. We're now hearing from Kentucky. U.S. Senator Mitch McConnell has been hospitalized for nearly a month. McConnell announcing Sunday he was hospitalized after suffering a fall and says he was briefly unconscious. He also says he developed a case of mild pneumonia, which has been successfully treated. 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
12: The U.S. has ended its latest wave of military strikes targeting at Iran, insisting Tehran does not control the Strait of Hormuz. Military Central Command says it hit air defense systems, radar sites, and missile and drone equipment, as well as small boats in these latest attacks. This follows an Iranian media report that Tehran will not enter negotiations until the U.S. backs off its current positions. Republican Texas Congressman Pat Fallon says it's the IRGC that's getting in the way of those talks.
18: I think there are people that we've seen over the last several months in Tehran that want to make a deal and want to move forward with a non-nuclear Iran. Problem is, the IRGC are the ones that are the most militant, they have the most guns, and they're the most willing to use them.
12: Audio courtesy of Fox's The Big Weekend Show. The U.S. says the Strait of Hormuz is open, but Iran claims the opposite. Emergency teams in Missouri rushing into action after devastating flooding swept through several counties last week. Here's Fox Weather's Jean Menard.
19: We've had Missouri Task Force 1, 3, and 5, along with 40 plus other agencies across the state, many of which coming out of St. Louis to come and help with those swift water rescues. Since Friday, we've seen just an incredible all-hands-on-deck effort. On Friday alone, 350-plus rescues, 202 of those campers and staff out of Camp Tomsock that had to be evacuated from using Black Hawk helicopters to the command post by Friday night. Sadly, one person has died because of these floodings, a 23-year-old woman out of Crawford County swept away by the floodwaters early Friday morning.
12: Cleanup is underway in Philadelphia after powerful microbursts ripped through the region Saturday. The storms brought winds of up to 70 miles an hour, knocking down trees, power lines, and damaging buildings. Officials say it was straight-line winds, not a tornado, that caused all the destruction. I'm Sue Guzman. This is Fox News.
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1: Heating up for the business week. Fair to partly cloudy skies here overnight. Temperatures drop down to around 60. Sunny skies and hot on Monday. A stray late day shower, rumble of thunder possible. But I do think they'll be few and far between. Highs near 90. Sunny and hot. Mid-90s Tuesday. I'm meteorologist Ken Boone from the Weather Channel on WIBX 950 AM and 92.3 FM.
0: Was that commercial break long enough for you to grab some popcorn? 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
0: I'm Greg Bell, and we open this time with The Witch's Tale, and then later continue a serialized radio production of Dr. Jekyll and Mr. Hyde. This opening series began way back in the year 1931, produced out of WOR New York, then heard nationwide on the Mutual Broadcasting System. The show was narrated by an ancient witch by the name of Old Nancy. The original actress to play that role is a then 70-something stage performer, Adelaide FitzAlan. Well, one problem with today's Witch's Tale episodes is knowing where they came from. Now, some of these recordings were not from the original U.S. series, but rather an Australian version. No matter, they were both well done. Now, if this indeed is the original, you'll hear FitzAlan as the cackling narrator. In The Gypsy's Hand, from April 5th, 1934.
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0: And now let us join old Nancy, Witch of Salem, and Satan, her big black cat.
1: Hunter and 6 year old I be today. Yes, sir. Hunter and 6 year old. And this is certainly a nice evening for my birthday, Satan. Here in Salem, it's black as pitch. The kind of night the graveyards yawn and the dead gets up and walks. You said it, Satan. It puts us in a pleasant frame of mind to spin another of our little bedtime stories to cheer folks up and make them happy. Douse out them lights. We want all the darkness we can get for this yarn. Now draw up to the fire and gaze into them embers. Gaze into them deep, and soon you'll find yourselves in a hospital, in the operating room, while they cut folks up. And there begins our yarn about the gypsy's hand. The gypsy's hand.
2: We're bringing the patient up, Dr. Shields.
3: Thank you, Miss Murray. Anesthesia needle all set, Dr. Galt?
4: All set.
3: Administer your ether the moment we have Eugenio on the table. The nurses, be prepared to hold this patient rigidly until he loses consciousness. He's going to fight you with every ounce of strength he has.
2: He's like a madman, Doctor. It's taking 4 orderlies to bring him up here now.
3: He is a madman. I don't wonder, poor devil.
4: It's pretty tough, all right. He's one of the greatest pianists the world has ever known.
3: Michael Gugino? I should say he is. I've heard him play.
2: And to lose one of his hands.
3: There's no other way. If Gugino's left hand isn't amputated now, by tomorrow the purulent infection will progress beyond our power to arrest.
2: I heard him raving after you told him that.
3: He refused to permit the operation. But fortunately for his life, his present state of mind makes him legally irresponsible, so he can proceed on the authority of his foster father.
4: Myers, you mean?
3: Yes. He adopted Gugino when he was a boy and gave him his musical education. Poor chap has a mother living somewhere, but no one knows where to get hold of her.
4: Probably with some gypsy trial.
3: I suppose so.
2: Michael Gugino's a gypsy?
3: Yes, full-blooded. Myers had him playing an old broken-down piano in one of their camps when he was only 12 years old. He's 25 now, been playing ever since. 13 years of slavery he's gone through. Slavery, God. But that's what a musician undergoes in order to become a great artist. And now...
5: No, I won't let you.
2: Here they come.
5: I won't let you.
3: Open those doors, Miss Murray. Ready, everyone.
5: No. Don't take me in that room, I tell you. I won't let them cut off my hand. I won't.
4: Listen.
5: No.
4: God, I don't blame him. A great musician, and to lose his hand...
3: It's that of his life.
2: Oh, here they are.
5: No, I won't go in there, I tell you. I won't. I know what they mean to do, but I won't let you.
3: Quick, over here.
5: Stop. The law says you cannot operate without my consent. I am in my right mind. I forbid you to cut off my hand. This is all a plot. A plot to maim me because you're jealous. The whole world is jealous of me.
3: Lift him now.
5: Ah, let me go. Oh, my life, my soul is in my hands. I'll die if you cut one off. I'd rather die.
3: On the table, quick.
5: No, I won't let you put me there. Oh, my God, don't let them. Oh, dear mother. It means I'll never be able to play again. That I'll have no fingers to bring forth music from the keys.
3: Hold him tight.
5: Ah! Those little knives! That's what you plan to maim me with.
3: Quick, doctor, the anesthetic.
5: Oh, no. Don't put that thing over my face. Oh, God. Oh, mother.
4: Help me, nurse.
5: No. Please. My hands are my life.
3: Hold on to it, nurse.
5: I'll die cursing you with the curse of my people. The curse of the gypsies. The curse of Ram.
4: We have it over his face.
3: Don't let him struggle loose.
5: Oh, God. Oh, mother. The curse of the gypsies. The curse of Ram.
4: Ether's taking hold. Just a moment now, Dr. Shields.
3: Oh, poor devil. The knife, Miss Alden. Stand by.
6: Curse of the gypsies.

0: And when I came to, Mother, when again I knew what was going on around me, they came with leering faces to say the operation was a success. A success! With my left hand ending in this useless thump. Then, when they let me go, after their work was complete, I came back to our tribe, to you, for vengeance. For vengeance on them. And to die.
1: Sham deki shavo, me kom das tu.
0: Don't speak to me in Romani. I've been away too long from you. I do not understand.
1: I speak in English. You are my child. I love you.
0: Yes, you love me. And that is why I'm here again. Here in your tent after all these years away. You love me. You are the only one who will understand. Everybody else hates me. Everybody else plots against me. They even say that I am mad. Mad! But I know the reason. It is because I am a great artist. Because they are jealous of the despised gypsy, who is the greatest musician in all the world. Was.
1: Darky Rattle.
0: Was. Look what they have done to me, Mother. Look at my wrist, where was once five fingers that were half my life. Gone. Because I scratched myself upon the nail. Just a tiny scratch that only hurt a little bit. It would have healed itself in time. But it gave them an excuse to steal my hand. They took it away so I could never play again.
1: Lie still and rest.
2: Yeah, but you will help me pay them back. You are wise, Mother. The wisest woman in all our tribe. You know secrets of the living and the dead. I have come to bid you use those secrets.
1: Lie still. You are sick, Shavo.
0: No, I am not sick. I am dying. Before I go, you must swear to lay the curse I wish upon them.
1: You have no die. The secrets that I know are used to cure you.
0: No. My life was in my two hands. I have now but one. When I am only half alive, I can only wish for death. I will die within a week. Then you must swear to use your magic as I tell you. You must help me in my hate. I am your son. You must do the thing I ask.
1: I do the thing you ask.
0: I trust no one. You must swear, swear. Swear it by everything the Siganis fear. By God, the devil, by thunder and by fire.
1: Kama Karama, I swear the devil, the bang, the Koriban, Sayon.
0: Ha! And dead, you will give me power to strike. That doctor... Shields is his name. He was the fiend who used the knife. He was the fool who says I'm mad. He shall be the first. He has stolen half my life. The other half shall steal the whole of his.
1: What do you want I do?
0: I wish that when I die, you deliver him my soul. My soul which will live on to hate and kill. My soul which will live on to hate and kill.

0: I hear your master. I'll let him in. Hello, Mr. Dr. Shields.
1: Hello, Mrs. Dr. Shields. In fact, the same day I went away, you see.
0: Well, you better tell that to Pepper. He seems to think you've been away for years.
1: That's enough of that, Papa. Let me get in that stable so I can drop these bundles.
0: Oh. Have you been buying out the village store?
1: Oh, there's only the groceries you told me to bring. And the mail. When we're vacationing here in the woods, and I drive up to town only once a week, I always come back laden like a pack horse.
0: Well, you shouldn't complain. This funny little bungalow in the wilderness is the only sure refuge from work and trouble you've found since we've been married.
1: Despite the fact you came here with me.
0: Oh, you... Oh, dear. There's a newspaper among this mail you brought.
1: Yeah, someone sent it me from town, I guess.
0: I wonder who. All our friends know we don't want to be reminded there's such a place as New York when we're up here.
1: Well, shall I open it?
0: Good.
1: There's a little package I picked up at the post office. Had it jammed in my pocket. I put in the rest of these things.
0: Say, Norman.
1: What's the matter?
0: Well, here's what they sent you this newspaper for. This marked column on the front page.
1: About what?
0: Look. Michael Gugino.
1: Good Lord. He's dead.
0: And you said when he left the hospital last month...
1: He was as well as you and I are, aside from his mind. Cause of death given here is physical depletion. What about by brooding over the loss of his hand? Poor devil. I hoped he'd get over it.
0: It says he died in an old wagon in a gypsy camp. Oh, I felt so sorry for him after all you told me. Even though he hated you so much for performing the amputation.
1: Well, someone had to do it. Poor devil. First his mind went, then his hand, and now his life. You know, I think I felt sorriest for him when he cursed me.
0: Cursed you?
1: Just before he went under the ether. He prayed for a gypsy curse to be laid on me. The curse of rum, whatever that is.
0: You never told me about that.
1: Why should I? It's too silly.
0: Oh, yes, of course, only they say the gypsies have always possessed supernatural powers.
1: Good Lord, you're not getting superstitious at your age. Forget it, honey. The poor chap's dead now, and no matter how much he hated me for doing my job, he's harmless now forevermore.
0: Oh, Papa!
1: What's the matter with him?
0: Papa! Stop that. You give me the creeps.
1: Come over here so suddenly.
0: Norman. He gazes at that little package each time before he lifts his head and howls.
1: That's the package I brought from the post office.
0: Who's it from?
1: I don't know. Didn't look. Good God.
0: No.
1: The return address reads Michael Gugino.
0: I'm a dead man.
1: That newspaper telling of his death was 4 days old. The postmark on this package is dated yesterday.
0: What's in that package?
1: I'll soon see. There's a wooden box inside the wrapping.
0: Norman, look at Pepper there. Every bristle on his back is standing out in fear.
1: He does act strangely.
0: Wait, it's that fox he's afraid of.
1: I'll soon see why. Here, let me lift this lid. God!
0: A hand is in that box!
1: A human hand, seven at the wrist. It's Gugino's hand. I know those fingers anywhere.
0: Oh, take it away out of my sight!
1: Who could have sent me this under his name?
0: Oh, take it away!
1: Wait, the hand I amputated was destroyed, and it was the left. This is the right.
0: Oh, Norman! Its dead fingers are moving.
1: It's climbing from the box.
0: It's sprung upon your throat.
1: It's fastened on my clothes.
0: Oh, it's making for your throat. It means to kill you.
1: No.

0: 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We'll be back with more right after this.
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15: That's just the beginning of this pretty little yarn, Satan. You folks come see old Nancy next time she has a birthday, and she'll tell you the rest about the gypsy's hand. Hunter and 22 year I be today. Yes, sir, Hunter and 22 year. Satan. If these folks will just douse out them lights, we'll spin the finish of that pretty little yarn we begun last time they was here. Now, we already told you how a famous gypsy piano player

mysterious death, the doctor, who was spending a pleasant vacation in the woods with his wife, got a package in the mails. And when he opened that package, he saw a human hand that had been cut off at the wrist. 5 dead fingers that suddenly moved and jumped up toward his throat. Draw up to the fire and gaze into the embers. Gaze into them deep and hear the finish of our yarn about the gypsy's hand. The gypsy's hand.

0: I can still feel the cold, dead flesh of it as I struck it from your shoulder when it was clutching for your throat.
1: Here, you've got to pull yourself together. It's gone now, and neither one of us were harmed.
0: Oh, thank God I had the courage to strike it from you. I can still hear the thud it made as it fell upon the floor. I can still see it run away across the carpet there, like a misshapen, five-legged rat. Four fingers and a thumb dragging a severed wrist.
1: Oh, we must have imagined it all. It's too fantastic to be real. Too utterly horrible.
0: But there's the box it came in. There's the paper wrapping bearing a dead man's name as a return address.
1: Rhea, it means madness for us both. We don't buck up and figure this thing out. Rhea, darling.
0: What is there to figure out except where is it gone? Where is it now?
1: I don't know. We searched this bungalow together. Every room. It isn't here.
0: But it only needs such a tiny place to hide. It's just a hand. It may be in this room now, waiting to spring upon you when your back is turned.
1: I don't think so. Pepper would sense its presence even if we didn't see it.
0: Oh, look at him crouching there and trembling. Oh, you poor puppy. You're more terrified than we are. Norman, could we have imagined it all? Could even this dog be a victim of some mad delusion?
1: I'm trying to think. Think sanely now it's over. My reason tells me it's impossible. That the dead are dead, and that a severed human hand cannot have life.
0: You told me Gagina said his soul was in his hands, and he was a gypsy, Norman, of a race that's strange to all the rest of humankind. Every other people in the world is tabulated, indexed, fixed by science to some definite root and branch. But the gypsies are just wanderers. They've been feared and hated in every land on earth. There must be a reason. It must be because they know secrets to which the rest of us are blind. Awful, terrible secrets such as the thing we thought we saw.
1: There's only one thing to do. Illusion or not, we've got to leave this house.
0: Oh, yes, we couldn't stay here tonight in the dark. And night is coming now. We'll drive into the village, back to New York, any place away from here.
1: Yes, come on. Come, Pepper.
0: Oh, careful, Norman. The thing may be hiding in the grass along the path. If it was really real.
1: It wasn't. As we came outside here, before these trees, that sunset, I'm sure it wasn't. Everything in nature is too natural. We've simply been the victims of a sensory delusion.
0: Oh, yes, of course. A crazy, mad delusion. No.
1: What?
0: Look at the car. Our tires.
1: Flat, every one.
0: Why, this one's been slashed with a knife.
1: So is this. And the same on this side.
0: They've been cut underneath, near the ground, where a bodiless, armless hand could reach them.
1: Don't start that again. I won't believe we ever saw that thing. I won't believe that hand exists.
0: Oh. Listen.
1: Oh. Ours, inside the house.
0: And only one hand is on the keys. One hand.
1: God, that ghastly air is playing.
0: It's Gounod's. The funeral march of a marionette.
1: It won't pull the strings to send me dancing to my coffin.
0: Oh, Norman, come back here.
1: If that thing's in there, I'm going to finish it.
0: Oh, don't go in that house. Norman, wait for me. Norman. Oh, the music stopped. Oh, the music stopped. Oh, the music stopped.
1: Living or dead, real or imagined, the thing is harmless. I'm going to find it and trample it a bit. It's harmless, I tell you. Harmless.
0: What's that?
1: Pepper.
0: He's outside. He didn't follow us.
1: Something's the matter with him. Come on.
0: Pepper. Pepper. Pepper.
1: I can't hear him any longer.
0: There he is. Pepper.
1: Well, he's stretched out on the ground.
0: Pepper, get up. Oh! Look at his eyes. All wide. Staring.
1: And his tongue. Rhea, he's been strangled. He's dead.
0: And there's what's killed him. Look, going through that ground.
1: The hand.
0: Like a misshapen, white, five-legged rat.
1: Get into that car. We'll drive it on the rim.
0: Why, you're taking away from here before I go mad.
1: Get in.
0: Stop the motor. Get us away.
1: Rhea, the keys were stolen.
0: You can't stop.
1: No.
0: Norman,

0: piano again.
1: Played by a single hand.
0: And playing. The funeral march of a marionette. The funeral march of a marionette.
1: Oh, my God, we'll both be mad.

0: But still playing that ghastly dirge. Well, maybe we should have tried to walk to the village when we found the car wouldn't take us, but oh, I couldn't. Norman, I'd have imagined that awful hand was lurking underfoot in every clump of grass, waiting overhead in every tree to pounce upon you with the same strangling grip that killed poor Papa.
1: You were wise to come back here to the house and shut us in this room behind locked doors and windows.
0: Yes, he can't get to us this way. We have lamps here. Outside it's dark. I couldn't stand the dark.
1: Maria!
2: I won't be hysterical anymore. Only we're so close to it here. It's in the next room. And those piano keys.
1: But we can't see it. That's the awful part about it, seeing it. And while it plays, we know where it is. But it isn't tempting to come in here.
0: I can't get in here. You've sworn to me it's on.
1: No, it's a flesh and bone. Nothing of its size can get into this room.
0: If it would only stop playing that ghastly melody over and over and over.
1: If it doesn't stop, my brain's going to snap.
0: That's what it wants, to drive us mad, slowly, with fear and horror. Oh, how the intelligence directing us must hate us.
1: Well, I felt pitiful. Did she know when he cursed us and laughed at his crazy threats? Yes, I laughed.
0: Norman! The music has stopped.
1: Hey?
0: It stopped. Listen. The thing. I hear it. Pulling itself across the carpet out there.
1: It's coming. Toward this door.
0: It's just outside. Moving along the sill. Trying to creep under.
1: But it can't. There isn't room.
0: Quiet. Listen. It's going away again.
1: Yes. Down the hall. It's tired of waiting. It's coming for me.
0: Oh, it mustn't get in.
1: It can't get in.
0: But if there's some way we've overlooked, it's coming to kill now. Its fingers around our throats. What are we going to do?
1: Oh, no. What is there to do with a dead hand that's alive? How can you fight a thing you cannot understand? But it can't get through those windows of the door, and there's no other way.
0: Listen.
1: What?
0: That scratching sound.
1: It's from above.
0: Over there. Norman, the fireplace. It's coming down the chimney.
1: God, I never thought.
0: It's coming closer. It's almost down here. Norman! Norman!
1: No, it's not. Quiet, Leah. Listen.
0: It's going back up again.
1: Oh, if I can only block up that chimney before it comes back. Well, these blankets, I can stuff them up the flue. Let me travel out that fire so I can work.
0: No, keep away from that fire.
1: Leah, every moment is precious.
0: Keep away from that fire.
1: What are you doing? Stop adding fuel. This is our only chance.
0: Keep away. Keep away from that fire.
1: Ah, it's outside at the windows. Help! Cutting the vines, trying to get in.
0: Oh, no, we must let it in.
1: You're mad.
0: No, it's got to be destroyed.
1: But there's no way. Rio, what are you doing with that stool? Good God, you smashed the glass. The thing's coming through the window.
0: Keep away from it. Don't let it touch you. Look out for that chair.
1: Help, I'm falling.
0: Oh, it's coming towards you. It can reach you where you fall. Ah!
1: It's got me. It's cold, dead fingers out of my throat.
0: Put it away. I'll help. Use every ounce of strength you have. Help me. Pull it away. We've got it. Now throw it in the fire.
1: There.
0: Oh, you've missed. It's coming after you again.
1: Quick, out the door, run. Don't stop. Why are you picking up that lamp?
0: To throw.
1: Maria.
0: The thing must be destroyed. It couldn't come down that chimney. Fire is the only way to end it.
1: She's thrown the lamp. Blazing with oil. Oil is everywhere. In a moment, that whole house will be a furnace.
0: And in the center, that frightful hand. Look, the flames have caught it. They're destroying it as witches found their death. As they say, evil things can only be destroyed by fire.
1: Come away. Come away while we still have time.
0: Yes, and free of the gypsy curse.
1: Yes, thank God. Free of the gypsy hand.

they knows how to get rid of a living dead man's hand, Satan. Yes, sir. Fire's a mighty handy thing to have round if you wants to destroy black magic. Well, Satan and me's got business to tend to now. Plotting business, Satan. Near midnight, Satan.

0: The Gypsy's Hand, from a reported date of April 5th, 1934. With the really old stuff, there's always a little confusion as to the exact origin of the broadcast. For example, some of the witch's tales still in existence came from an Australian version. Now, I do believe the one we just heard, though, is from the original U.S. series, airing out of New York radio station WOR. The character of Old Nancy, voiced by Adelaide Fitzalan, who was born way back in the year 1855. Therefore, she was 78 at the time of that broadcast. And as I shared with you at the beginning, after Fitzalan's passing, she was replaced by a then 13-year-old Miriam Wolfe. I'm Greg Bell, and moving on. Next on Wind Radio Was, we make our weekly visit with a radio serialized version of Robert Louis Stevenson's Dr. Jekyll and Mr. Hyde. We'll be right back.
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0: 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Let's resume.

0: Oh, Miss Peters, I'm that glad to see you. Have you had any word from the master?
1: Yes, Poole. I've had a letter.
0: So have I, miss. Won't you step inside and see what's to be done?
1: I've got a man with me, Poole. A locksmith.
0: A locksmith?
1: Yes, but I'll explain about it later. He's outside on the footpath. Tell him to come in and then come to me in the doctor's library,
0: yes,
1: will you?
0: Yes, certainly, miss. Will you come inside, my man? Take a seat in the hall here and we'll tell you when we need you.
2: All right, Governor. Mind if I put me bag of tools on the carpet?
0: No, that'll be all right. Just put them on the floor.
1: Poole, what does your letter say?
0: It doesn't say very much, Miss Peters. Just to expect a visit from you and to do everything in my power to help you carry out certain instructions. Here it is, miss, if you'd like to see it.
1: When did you get it?
0: About an hour ago. It was delivered by messenger. A bit of a boy who just pushed it into my hand and ran away before I could ask him anything.
1: That's how I got mine. Oh, Poole, I'm frightened. I feel certain something terrible's happened, the doctor. Listen to what he says in the letter he wrote to me. My life, my honor, my reason depend upon you. If you fail me tonight, I'm lost. No matter what may try to prevent you, do as I ask you. Otherwise, a fate so terrible will descend upon me that I cannot bring myself to put it down on paper.
0: Mercy on me. Whatever can he mean?
1: Let me read the rest of it. Find a reliable locksmith and go at once to my house. Poole, my butler, has his orders and will help you in what you have now to do. Get your man to smash in the door of my private laboratory. When this is done, you are to go in alone and to open the cabinet on the left-hand side of the room and to draw out, with all its contents as they stand, the fourth drawer from the top. This drawer I beg of you to carry back to your room in Bloomsbury exactly as it stands. At midnight, I ask you to be alone and to admit with your own hand a man who will present himself in my name. Place in his hands the drawer you will have brought from my house, and you will have earned my undying gratitude. Do not fail me. Think of me at this hour, in a strange place, laboring under a blackness of distress that no fancy can exaggerate. And yet, if you will faithfully do as I ask, my troubles will roll away like a story that is told. Serve me, my dear Helen, and save your unhappy friend, Henry Jekyll.
0: Why, whatever can it mean?
1: Heaven only knows, Poole. But one thing is clear. We must do as he asks and get him the drawer without any delay.
0: Come along, then. I'll tell the man and we'll go out to the laboratory.
1: Have you got a lantern?
0: I'll get one. I think I'd also better get an axe. That door is very thick and strong.
1: Oh, then get it. It's now nearly 10 o'clock and I've got to be back in my room by midnight. There's no time to be lost.

0: Oh, hurry, man, hurry. Can't you get that lock off?
1: I never seen a stronger lock in all my life. I've been at it nearly an hour now. Wait a minute till I try this other file.
0: If that won't open it, we'll have to smash in the door.
2: That'll take a bit of doing, too. The doctor had this door specially made.
1: I think I'm going to get it this time. See, it's starting to give. Put your shoulder to it and we'll give it a go. Got it. Well, there you are, miss. I told you I'd never been beat yet.
0: All right, good. Paul, give me the light. I'll go inside and get the drawer.
2: Would you like me to come with you, Miss Peters?
0: No. The doctor said I was to go alone. Just give me the lantern. As soon as I've got the drawer, I'm going to hurry back to my rooms. You can see that the door's sealed up again after I've gone.
2: Yes, miss, I quite understand. Here's the light. We'll wait out here.
0: All right.
1: Creepy sort of place, this. What's it been used for?
2: The doctor used it for experiments.
1: He hasn't been here lately, has he? Look at all them cobwebs. Oh, blimey, what's that?
2: What's the matter? Are you all right, Miss Peters?
0: Oh, yes, I'm all right. Nothing. Big rat ran across the floor.
2: Lord love me. What's that over in the corner there? That's the doctor's skeleton.
1: The doctor's?
2: He used it for reference. Haven't you seen them in shop windows?
1: Yes, but I ain't seen one hidden away in a beastly, creepy place like this. I'll be fair glad to get out of it and no mistake.
0: Then you won't have to stay much longer. I've got what I wanted and all you've got to do now is to seal up the door again.
1: Oh, lucky I brought a spare lock. I'll put it on right away, miss.
2: Would you like me to come across to the house with you, miss?
0: No, Paul, you stay here. I'll let myself out and get a cab. I've got to hurry. In half an hour it'll be midnight.

0: 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We'll be right back.
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0: Are you from Dr. Jekyll?
1: Yes.
0: Where is he?
1: He couldn't come. Have you got it?
0: You mean the drawer?
1: Yes, yes.
0: Yes, it's here.
1: Give it to me.
0: But you have to come inside. My room's on the second floor.
1: Yes, yes, I know. Let me in and shut the door. Quickly, quickly. Isn't that a policeman coming along the street shining his bullseye on the doors?
0: Yes, it is.
1: Then let me in and shut the door. Is everyone asleep?
0: Yes, I think so.
1: Then take me upstairs.
0: No, I'd rather that you waited here.
1: Don't keep me here arguing. Take me upstairs and into your room. Some fool may come blundering out here. Do as I say.
0: How dare you talk to me like that?
1: I'm sorry. I apologize. You must forgive me. It's on account of my anxiety. You don't understand. But my friend, Dr. Jekyll...
0: He's ill?
1: Desperately ill. If I don't soon take him the contents of that drawer, it may be too late.
0: Well, then come at once. I shouldn't have kept you waiting a moment. Can't I come with you? Surely I can do something to help him.
1: He only needs the contents of that drawer.
0: But if he's so ill...
1: No, no, be guided by me. Keep away from him.
0: Very well, if you're so sure. Here's my room. Come in and I'll give you what you want.
1: Where is it, for pity's sake? Tell me where it is.
0: It's here, under that sheet. Is that what you came for?
1: Yes, that's it. I was afraid there might have been some mistake. It's all there. The powders, the tincture, and the book containing the formula.
0: What's the matter? Are you ill? You look like death.
1: When a man has faced the horror that I have, you can't begin to imagine what it means to see these things. They are all that stands between heaven and hell. I cannot begin to thank you for what you've done.
0: Well, then you must tell me where Henry Jekyll is. I insist. I'm his fiancé. I've got the right to know.
1: No, I cannot tell you.
0: Then you'll not take that drawer away till you do.
1: Give it to me. Give it to me. I say, oh, by heaven.
0: You can't. You can't.
1: Who's that?
0: I don't know.
1: Is it anyone for you?
0: Not at this hour.
1: Open the window and see who it is.
0: Who's there? What do you want?
2: I want you to open this door.
0: Who are you?
2: The police.
1: Police? Ask him what he wants.
0: What do you want?
2: I have a warrant for the arrest of Edward High. We trailed him to this house. He went in this door not 5 minutes ago.
0: So, it's you. You're Edward High, the murderer?
1: Don't let them in. Don't let them in. If you do, it's the end of Jekyll, too.
0: What am I to do?
1: What are you to do? Have you a measuring glass?
0: Yes.
1: Give it to me. Give it to me. Quickly. Quickly.
0: Here it is.
1: Turn up the light so that I can see to measure out a dose of this tincture.
0: What are you going to do?
1: Oh, do as I say. Do as I say and ask no questions. 3, 4, 5, 6 drops. Now the salts. The mixture starts to work. Curse them. They'll have the whole house roused. Hold them all for another few minutes and then they can do their worst.
0: What are you going to do? What's in that glass? You're not going to drink it.
1: I'd have done anything to avoid this. I've got no choice. That knocking on the door downstairs is a summons to the gallows. There's only one way out.
0: You're not going to kill yourself.
1: No. I'm not going to kill myself. I'm going to be born anew. Hide your eyes, Helen Peters, for they are going to look upon a sight that will blast them with terror and horror that has never met the gaze of man before. They're coming. I must do it. Heaven have mercy on us both.
3: What's wrong in there? What's going on in there?
4: I don't know. I don't know. She got suddenly terrified when she heard the banging at the door. I've done my best to calm her, but she seems to be quite beyond control.
5: And who are you?
4: This is my card. I am Dr. Henry Jekyll.

0: 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I'm Greg Bell, and during the last few months this Jekyll and Hyde production has been airing, I've talked about many of the motion picture adaptations of that Robert Louis Stevenson novel. My question this time is about one of the earliest. Who played the title role, or should I say roles, in the 1920 Dr. Jekyll and Mr. Hyde silent picture? He was from a famed acting family from Philadelphia, a handsome matinee idol whose off-screen life was filled with multiple marriages, affairs, and alcohol abuse. He also did sound films, including Romancing Greta Garbo in 1932's Grand Hotel. I'll name him and then wrap up When Radio Was right after this.
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0: Welcome back to When Radio Was. Before the break, I was talking about the 1920 silent picture version of Robert Louis Stevenson's Dr. Jekyll and Mr. Hyde. And I wanted the name of the lead. The answer, John Barrymore. I'm Greg Bell, and that'll do her. 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Until next time, I bid you farewell.
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3: A major loss in Washington. Roxanne Evans, Fox News. New details are emerging about what is believed to have caused the sudden death of South Carolina Senator Lindsey Graham. Here is Fox's Roger Stern.
4: Graham was 71, not necessarily old by today's standards, and EMS audio captures a crew responding to a cardiac arrest at Graham's Washington home.
5: EMS 61 says 87 at 7 with cardiac arrest.
4: 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The D.C. medical examiner says preliminary results point to a ruptured aorta brought on by hardening of the arteries. Graham had just returned from Ukraine and spoke by phone with President Trump, who described the call to CNN's State of the Union.
6: He was tired. He said, "I'm tired," because it's a long trip.
4: Cardiac problems run in Graham's family. A heart attack killed his father at the age of 69. 2 years younger than Graham was when he died. Roger Stern, Fox News.
3: Well, Fox's Chad Pergram explains how South Carolina will replace the longtime senator.
7: It's up to South Carolina Governor Henry McMaster to appoint an immediate successor. Now, it's unclear if McMaster could tap a caretaker senator, somebody who just serves until the end of the term, which would be January of next year. Graham had just won the GOP primary for a fifth term starting in January, and the party must hold a new primary now sometime in the next 4 to 5 weeks. And the winner then in November would serve the full Senate six-year term starting in January. They also have to figure out who would succeed him as the chairman of the Budget Committee and what that means for maybe trying to do budget reconciliation 3.0.
3: Meanwhile, Senator Mitch McConnell ends weeks of questions about his health, which could affect the balance of power. He said today he was hospitalized after a fall, then developed a mild case of pneumonia. Kentucky Governor Andy Beshear, though, pressing for updates. 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
3: President Trump says the United States will continue talks with Iran after both sides resumed military action last week. This comes after an Iranian media report said that Tehran would not enter negotiations until the U.S. backs off its current positions. Republican Texas Congressman Pat Fallon says it's the Iranian Revolutionary Guard Corps that keeps getting in the way of those talks.
12: I think there are people that we've seen over the last several months in Tehran that want to make a deal and want to move forward with a non-nuclear Iran. Problem is, the IRGC are the ones that are the most militant, they have the most guns, and they're the most willing to use them.
3: Sound courtesy of Fox's The Big Weekend Show. The U.S. says the Strait of Hormuz is open, but Iran claims the opposite. Emergency teams in Missouri rushing into action after devastating flooding swept through several counties last week. Fox Weather's Jay Minar.
10: We've had Missouri Task Force 1, 3, and 5, along with 40-plus other agencies across the state, many of which coming out of St. Louis to come and help with those swift water rescues. Since Friday, we've seen just an incredible all-hands-on-deck effort. On Friday alone, 350-plus rescues, 202 of those campers and staff out of Camp Tomsok that had to be evacuated from using Black Hawk helicopters to the command post by Friday night. Sadly, one person has died because of these floodings, a 23-year-old woman out of Crawford County swept away by the floodwaters early Friday morning.
3: Missouri's Emergency Management Agency warning thunderstorms could bring additional flooding, and cleanup is underway in Philadelphia after microbursts ripped through the region. Saturday, storms brought winds up to 70 miles an hour, knocking out trees and power lines, damaging buildings. I'm Roxanne Evans. 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
17: Hey, hey, hey, Mohawk Valley, I'm talking to you. Utica, Rome, Herkimer, Oneida, Jimmy Fallon's in the house. 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

0: from the Great Lakes. On the other side of Erie, I'm Ryan Recker, your host tonight on Coast to Coast AM. Lot to get to on the show. If you want to email ryanrecker@coasttocoastam.com is how you do it. Very happy to be with you and two fantastic guests to bring you. First is Chip Coffey, medium, paranormal investigator. We'll talk afterlife. We'll talk ghost stories, reincarnation. That'll be interesting. And we'll take some calls with Chip Coffey. I already had a few emails come in. Questions for Chip. Another one. Will Chip be doing readings tonight? But we get, okay, the show hasn't even started, and we're already getting emails about Chip, which is a good sign. I think you'll enjoy this tonight. On the second half of the show, Hakeem Isler will talk about remote viewing, mindsight training, holistic self-development, and maybe his adventure on Naked and Afraid, which that's an adventure in itself. And we'll have a second half of the show with now author of a new book, Phoenix of the Heart, Birth of the Psi Games, Hakeem Isler. That'll be a good one, too. So much to get to. And if you go to coasttocoastam.com, you can see some new information about the UFO files that came out on Friday morning. And this is what happens when you're into this sort of thing and you have UFO files that are released by the Department of War. Your phone starts blowing up as soon as the files come out. Have you seen the files? Did you see the new ones came out? The fourth batch, they're here. What do you think? And I get a lot of those messages. And I keep thinking to myself, I've seen stuff on Coast to Coast in what people have sent me and what's on the website that seems to be better evidence than what the Department of War has released so far. Not to say that what they're releasing isn't interesting. What they are releasing is very interesting. I found that there's a lot of people that are into the mainstream phenomenon of this, and they have just scratched the surface of what they can uncover if they truly start to look into it. And that's what Coast to Coast AM is all about. You can find that on our website right now. If you want to email me any questions for our guest, Chip Coffey, ryanrecker@coasttocoastam.com. We're going to get to him right after the break. Don't go anywhere.
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0: And welcome back. I'm Ryan Recker. And joining us here is a psychic, medium, paranormal investigator. You may have seen one of his television shows, so many of them, including Kindred Spirits, Psychic Kids, which is that was a cool one, Paranormal States, and Jack Osborne's Night of Terror. Joining us now is Chip Coffee. Chip, welcome to Coast AM.
3: Hello, Ryan. How are you?
0: I am doing great. Now that we get to connect here on this Sunday night, Monday morning, I find that the late night Sunday nights are always fun. I wonder, I think there's so many different things that you cover. It seems like you have a wide array of talents. Are some stronger than others?
3: I don't really think one is stronger than another. I think they kind of work hand in hand with each other to create a really curious and interesting dynamic for the work that I do.
0: Yeah. And you know what? It's weird to think of this as work sometimes. Because everyone says, oh, you work in radio. You don't work. Like, you know what? It is a lot of work. It doesn't look like it. And I'm guessing the same way when you're doing a television show. They see the end product. Everything's so well polished. Everything's so fun. You don't realize the amount of work you have to put into it. Do you have to stretch, kind of like an athlete would stretch before a game to make sure they don't pull a muscle? If you're going to be, let's say, doing a session with someone and you're going to be looking into, afterlife, do you have to stretch ahead of time to make sure you don't hurt yourself?
3: You know what I do? I nap. I am in love with my afternoon nap. So if I'm going to go on an investigation or film a TV show and it's going to be in an evening, on an evening set, then typically I will nap in the afternoon or try to catch up on my sleep. Also do some prayers of protection before I go on an investigation or do readings and ask for my spirit guides and my protectors to be with me. So yeah, in essence, I kind of do a little bit of prep work, but not a whole lot.
0: Right. Well, there's a great question that came in through the email right away, and I wasn't planning on going there first, but when it comes to reincarnation, this question came in and said, I've been hearing a lot about us being on a prison planet and having no choice if we reincarnate or not. So I want to get to that answer in a roundabout way. What are your thoughts on reincarnation first?
3: I believe there's too much evidence to support the idea of reincarnation that we can't discount it. I personally have some memories of what I believe are past lives, one in particular. So, we see the stories about young children who have experiences that they talk about and being very accurate. I have one in particular that I'll share with you, and that is when I was working in the travel industry many years ago. I had a lady who was Indian, from India, and she had a nephew who still lived in India. And when he was very young, he started talking about his other family who lived in another town. And he kept talking about them and giving details and everything. And finally, he asked his parents to take him there, to the house, to the place he had described to them. He said, I want to meet my other family. I want to go and see my other family. And, they thought he was having a vivid imagination, but he was adamant about wanting to go to this town and see this family. So finally, they said, all right. So they got in the car and drove to the town, and he gave them directions on how to get to the house, and the house showed up, and it was just as he had described. Mm. And they went and thought, this is going to be interesting, but they knocked on the door, and an elderly lady came to the door, and this little boy, who was probably seven, maybe, said to the elderly lady, my wife, I've returned to you.
0: What?
3: Yeah. And he started talking to her, and everything was just as he had described. So, Ryan, how do you make that make sense? I don't know the answer to that question.
0: Right. I would think that, at least in today's times, my kid has too much access to the internet to hear stories like this. But everything for it to line up would be quite the coincidence. That would be hard to explain. But I think the email, and going back to this now, this is the roundabout side of it. The reincarnation, it almost seems like a punishment in a way to be brought back to all of this. To think that, and there's so many different faiths, and people look at the afterlife, your reward, you don't have to worry about the worldly things, to be put right back into the system almost seems like a punishment in a way. And the person described it as a prison in a way. It seems like someone's punishing us if we are brought back into this world. What are your thoughts on that?
3: I don't view it in that respect. I think that it's all part of an evolution. I think that in its purest form, what our souls want is to be as close to divine perfection as we possibly can be. And in my opinion, you cannot get to divine perfection, but you want to be close to it. You want to continue to grow your soul, if you will. So you can't get that in one go round on the planet. So you have to make a lot of attempts to do it. And I know that when we come back to this earthly plane, that things can interfere with our purpose that we came back here to accomplish. And the two things that can interfere with that are our free will and ego. Mm-hmm. And those can kind of derail our soul's intent for coming back into a specific lifetime. So also things that can happen are the free will and ego of other people can sort of derail us. So it's a crapshoot sometimes for exactly what you're going to get. But the hope is that when you leave an existence, you're better than you were when you came into it on a soul level. But as far as a prison thing, nah, I can't even begin to believe any part of that.
0: Yeah, and it's kind of interesting to think of it that way. Earth as a filter to try to, I guess, purify yourself little by little. And if by the end of it, you need to go through it again, you go through it again. And it's almost like that is life in so many different ways. It's about the pursuit of making yourself better and, you know, trying to look back and say, you know, I've come a long way in a good way. And that's kind of the goal of life in a lot of ways. So that makes sense.
3: I do want to add this, if I may, and that is that people can believe whatever they want to believe, as long as they treat themselves kindly and other people kindly and are not being, you know, jerks, so to speak. Do no intentional harm to yourself or to others. So I'm not telling this guy, don't believe whatever you want to believe, but my beliefs may differ from yours or anybody else's, but my beliefs don't have to encompass a prison idea of reincarnation.
0: Do you think everyone has some sort of psychic ability that they can harness?
3: I believe that everyone has some level of psychic ability, the ability to harness it sometimes. Everyone, it's a sliding scale. Everyone has some level, and it goes from very little all the way up to getting things sometimes periodically to getting things regularly. And those people that get things regularly are the people we tend to call psychics. So yes, I absolutely fully believe that everyone has some level of psychic ability.
0: I'll tell you a weird analogy, and you can tell me if it's like this. When I was younger, I thought, you know what? I really want to learn how to wiggle my ears. So I concentrated on it and I couldn't do it until one day I was able to control that muscle. It happened just one time and I was thrilled. And then I kept working on it, and then eventually I could wiggle my ears. Is that what psychic ability is like? If you concentrate on it long enough until eventually you'll have a breakthrough, you'll know what it feels like, and then if you can move in that direction, you can start to harness it.
3: For some people, yes. For others, no. And I'll tell you, some people just can't force it or perfect it. Now, there are people that have written books. There's a lovely lady. Her name is Echo Bodine. And she is a psychic and medium and paranormal investigator and teacher and author who lives in the Twin Cities areas of Minneapolis, St. Paul, and Minnesota. And she's wonderful. She's written many books, but she's written two books in particular. Those books are entitled The Gift, and the second book is entitled A Still Small Voice. And those are the two books that I really suggest for people who are trying to refine or get more in touch with their abilities. She offers some amazing guidelines and tips and guidance for exactly how to go about doing that. But I believe sometimes you can improve things. But I've seen some people that no matter what they did, they just couldn't, quote unquote, wiggle their ears.
0: You know, back in the day when you go on long car rides, you see, my kids today are spoiled. They have things that can entertain them, And if they are not entertained for more than a half hour, they turn into terrors themselves. But, you know, when I was younger, you go on a 7-hour, 8-hour trip with the family and you had nothing else to do but try to learn how to wiggle your ears on a long road trip. Maybe just a little bit of patience and a little bit of boredom helps too. But let's talk about where you may go. So let's say someone tries to harness this or they try to develop and they see if they have some of these different talents and where it goes. What happens if it takes them in a dark place, a place they don't like where they're going? Does that happen sometimes?
3: I've never seen that happen. You know, I've certainly seen instances where people's abilities, if they weren't able to sort of get a grip on them to kind of manage their abilities, that they could have some not nice things go on, you know, especially on working. One thing that comes to mind is working with the psychic kids, and some of the kids were visited by people who looked like they had been murdered or harmed or maimed in some way. So that was an instance where you have to work with weeding that stuff out. And how do you do that? I managed to keep things from overwhelming me by asking my spirit partners or my spirit guides, I call the people that work with me in spirit with a capital S, my God squad. And I asked my God squad to kind of stand sentinel and keep me from constantly being overwhelmed by unbidden information or visitations or anything like that. So luckily my guides and my angels have been very, very good at helping me to manage how my abilities manifest.
0: Mm-hmm. You know, Psychic Kids was on for 3 seasons, A&E. They're not kids anymore. It's been a little bit.
3: No, they're not.
0: Do you ever stay in touch with them at all?
3: You know, what's really interesting is we have a tendency to take a snapshot of people. And, you know, you can watch those episodes. But those kids, we stopped filming this in 2010. So think about where you were in 2010 and then add 16 years to that. So each one of those kids is now 16 years older, and many of them have kids of their own. And do I stay in touch with them? A few I do, mostly through social media. There are a couple that I stay in close contact with, but I'm really proud of the work we did on that show. I think it happened a little bit before its time. But I think we did some good work helping those kids and helping others who watch the show with dealing with and coping with and understanding their own abilities and situations. But as far as really continuing to mentor the kids, I didn't. We gave them the best of the best that we could while we were working with them. And we certainly didn't leave them untethered after we stopped rolling the cameras. But, you know, our goal wasn't to provide ongoing support for them, you know, ad infinitum and do it for the rest of their lives. Just like if you went to see a psychiatrist and you stopped going to see the psychiatrist or your sessions ended, that psychiatrist isn't going to follow you for the rest of your life.
0: Right.
3: So, you know, people have to understand.

0: Growing Up Psychic, written by this guy named Chip Coffee. And
1: Fantastic.
0: how'd you like that little sneaky sneak in there? I wrote the book basically after the show was over with because I was constantly getting asked the same questions over and over and over again. So finally, I put them in book form. The book is still available. You can get it on Amazon. You can get a signed copy on my storefront, which is chipcoffeeshop.com. I'll sign a copy of it and send it out to you if you want a signed copy. But that book is partly autobiographical and it's partly how to for those who are raising a psychic kid or potentially psychic kid. And it's been very beneficial for adults who've read it because many of them still were carrying around, oh, I was disbelieved or I was called, it was the devil trying to get to me or this or that. So it's been a very cathartic experience for many adults, and it's allowed them finally to validate that they weren't, they're either being visited by something negative or that they weren't crazy.
1: Being visited by something negative, it almost feels like, we'll use this as an example. I think a lot of times people say, if I had the ability, what I would do is reach out to celebrities and I would have that conversation and I would talk to them and I would learn from them. So how do you know what you're reaching out to is genuine, has the right intentions, and is not something that's negative?
0: The way that I did it, I can only speak for myself because this is really such a subjective thing that we're talking about. What I did was, again, I reached out to my spirit guides and my angels and asked them to help me and to protect me when I'm doing my work. And if I even remotely sense with my own spidey senses, so to speak, that something is negative, I stop the process right away. I say some prayers. If it feels like it's intrusive in my environment, which is generally my home, I'll spray some holy water around and say some good Catholic Latin and basically tell it to beat feet. And that's the way that I tend to deal with it. How others deal with it, there's a lot of ways to look at how to deal with it. And really, to be honest with you, Ryan, the only thing I can tell you is how I do it and how I've dealt with it.
1: Right. That's your own personal experience and how that works. When you talk
0: Right.
1: about spirit guides, angels, does that mean you believe in God?
0: Yes. Simple, short
1: How do
0: answer,
1: you
0: yes.
1: find all of this works together? Do you find that sometimes you're in conflict with, well, maybe we have to answer this after the break because
0: Okay.
1: I hear the music popping up. But by the way, you mentioned your shop. If people want to look up your books, your work, things like that, where can they go?
0: Then go to chipcoffee.com, Chipcoffey, and my storefront is chipcoffeeshop.com.
1: That's a perfect last name for a shop. It's really Chip Coffee Shop and Chip
0: It
1: Coffee. We're going to continue our conversation with Chip Coffee, and I'm going to take some more of your questions if you want to email them. 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
21: Fox News, I'm Sue Guzman. Initial reports in the medical examiner's office in D.C. say Senator Lindsey Graham likely died from a ruptured aorta.
22: The condition is due to a clogging or hardening of the arteries. Senator Graham's office released this statement from the medical examiner, which also said a full death certificate will not be released until all testing is complete.
21: Fox's Colonel Scott, the senator just returned from a diplomatic trip to Ukraine. Tensions still high in the Middle East, military strikes growing between the U.S. and Iran over the Strait of Hormuz. State Department spokesman Tommy Pigott telling Fox News our Gulf allies stand with us.
23: We saw our Gulf allies and partners rejecting the idea that any country can charge tolls or fees for transit through an international waterway like the Strait of Hormuz.
21: U.S. says the latest round of strikes are now over. 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

0: 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Now, here's your guest host, Ryan Recker.
1: And welcome back. Thank you for all the emails coming in with our guest, Chip Coffey, a medium paranormal investigator, talking a lot about, you know, I'm more interested in sometimes what goes on behind the scenes, and I'm always like when we get a look that way too, but maybe you want to know a little bit more about his abilities. 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I always like that song, Country Roads, and I was in Ohio the last couple of days traveling for a wedding, and my wife's sister was married this weekend. Congratulations to Ashley and Nathaniel. But when we're in the back roads of Ohio driving around, it's almost tradition. 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
1: And welcome back to Coast AM. I'm Ryan Recker. And again, if you want to email the show with a question, Ryan Recker at coasttocoastam.com. Or if you want to wait about a half hour, we'll have Chip Coffey. Answer some of your questions. ChipCoffey.com. You can find him right there, and you can find information for his book. Chip, thank you so much for joining us tonight. And right before the break, I was asking you about your belief in God. And sometimes I look at this and I think, okay, reincarnation, I don't know if there's a biblical backing to it. So do you ever find yourself in conflict with your faith beliefs in some stories and experiences that you've had on the other side?
7: All right, let's talk about that for a second. There's a passage in the Bible where Jesus is talking, and I believe, and I'm not a biblical scholar by any stretch of the imagination, but I believe there's something where Jesus says, ye must be born again. Mm-hmm. Somebody will have to help me verify that because I haven't. But ye must be born again. People they tend to think that what he's doing there is he's saying you've got to be washed in the blood of the Lamb or you've got to be baptized, okay? Mm-hmm. What if Jesus is saying, look, I know that really the thing that you want most of all is to cozy up to my dad, that you want to get as close to him as you possibly can be. And with that in mind, you're not going to do it with just one lifetime. So you're going to have to come back time and time and time again and keep trying to cozy up to dad. Maybe if that's what Jesus is saying there. Again, I'm going to just have to say, and this is not to sound glib or give you a pat answer, I don't care what other people believe, as long as they don't do any intentional harm to themselves or to others, and they're leading a decent life. I happen to believe in God. I don't understand God. I believe that God defies our limited ability to perceive what God actually is. But I believe that we are all a part of the God source. There's so much of what this whole spiritual, paranormal, supernatural realm encompasses that if you ask me questions about it, honestly, Ryan, my answer is, I don't have a clue. And I don't think anybody really has a clue. I listen to people that say, oh, this is the way it is, and I have to call BS on it. I'm sorry, I really do. Because it's not that way necessarily. It's just, it's no one really fully who is living knows for sure. So I have my opinions and my beliefs. I was raised Catholic and I've incorporated my spiritual beliefs and with my Catholic beliefs, and I've sort of developed the religion of Chip, if you will, or the faith of Chip. And that's how I live my life. And I encourage other people to do the same thing. Don't let anybody tell you what you should or shouldn't believe because it's none of their business. Your relationship with spirituality or God or whatever is nobody else's business but yours and whoever else's that is in spirit.
1: There's a lot of mystery in this world, things that I don't think we'll ever be able to understand. And a lot of things I think we're incapable of understanding in some ways, which is probably for the best. There's so many things that I think the older I get, I realize the less I know. And that's one of those things I think you just have to, you know, grow with a little bit of wisdom in your life to understand that. Because when you're younger, you don't quite understand that. It seems like there's an answer to everything, and there's really not. There really isn't,
7: especially when it comes to the things that we would talk about on a show like this.
1: Right. 100%. Is there anything that scares you? Like, is there anything that you shy away from, things that you've experienced before and you're like, I'm not doing that again?
7: Demons, heights, pitch black dark, bad thunderstorms and that breed tornadoes, because I live in the South and we get those. Those are things that scare me off the top of my head.
1: Yeah, heights in complete darkness. And when you combine the two, that could be terrifying. Going back to the demon thing, do you have to find that sometimes you accidentally bump into them? Do you find that when it comes to demons, you almost have to seek them out, or do they seek you out?
7: Oh, a little of both. I don't go looking for them, let's put it that way. But if I happen to encounter one, I've tried to be as protective and get rid of them as best I can.
1: Yeah. How do you know what you're encountering is a demon? Is there a feel to it? And what does that
7: totally
1: feel like?
7: Nasty, filthy, like you need a shower. And to me, people have said, oh, they don't do that. Well, hello. I'm telling you what I'm receiving. With me, they like to brag. They really like to brag when they're dealing with me, Chip Coffee. So, and they sound in my head, the way their voice sounds inside my head is awful.
1: What is it like when you say the way they sound in your head?
8: They sound like this inside my head. You want me to talk like they talk?
1: Well,
8: Ryan?
1: I don't know if I would like that. I would immediately, I think, can you disconnect? Would that almost snap you out of it if you had a certain amount of concentration?
7: If I start to pray and I say some good Catholic Latin and I pull out my holy water, I'm usually pretty effective at telling them to leave, to not interact with me.
1: Right. That's the type of voice, and that could be haunting. So let's say you're working with someone. Does that voice sometimes pop into your head and you know that demons are bothering them? Are demons associated sometimes with people you're working with and you can tell?
7: I've encountered demons on investigations that I've done in the past, and mostly on TV investigations. And I was raised Catholic, so I heard about angels and I heard about demons. But the Catholic faith focused on angels. And when I encountered my first demonic entity, it was shocking and unnerving and a little scary, to put it mildly. Hmm. But, you know, as far as people that I deal with now, I've sort of closed the door on anything demonic because I live with my cousin and I have a dog and I have a very quiet, sort of serene life here in the suburbs of Atlanta, Georgia. And I don't want to risk the possibility of having something come into my home or my environment. So if people are having problems with demons, I'm not the person to call.
1: Right. Well, what about through the television? So let's say you're watching the news and there's a story about a serial killer or something like that. Can you pick up things like that just by seeing an image of them on TV?
7: You mean what they're like?
1: Well, can you get some sort of sense there's some demon there, or is the TV a rebroadcast of it? It's completely impossible to get a reading from something like that.
7: Oh, I can look at somebody and pretty much get a read on their personality and look at a photograph or a video of them.
1: Really? Okay. So you can pick up on things. Let's say I'll use the serial killer as an example again. Can you tell right away, like, okay, that person they're possessed, or they have a demon that's right on their shoulder? Can you tell that?
7: Want an example?
1: Sure.
7: Now his name just went right out of my head. What's the guy's name? Who killed Sharon Tate? What was his name?
1: The Manson?
7: Charlie Manson. That's who I couldn't pluck out of my,
1: right.
7: pluck out of my brain at 20 minutes to 2 in the morning my time. But yeah, Charlie Manson is absolutely who it is. Charlie Manson was, I don't know if he was possessed, but he was definitely under some sort of demonic oppression.
1: Right. You can sometimes look into someone's eyes and you can tell there's something going
7: there's,
1: on. There.
7: There's nothing there.
1: Yeah.
7: You want to hear a scary story?
1: Oh, sure.
7: Okay. I'm at an event on the Queen Mary in Long Beach, California. And I'm sitting out on the deck having something to drink with one of the people that was with me. And her name is Rebecca. And also I was there with another lady whose name is Greta. And we're sitting out there and this guy walks by. And he just walked by once, then he walked by again, and he started talking to us, and he talked with an accent. He had sort of an accent. And, you know, I thought, he sounds like he's Bela Lugosi. And as it turned out, he said his name was Stan, S-T-A-N, and he was from Belarus. Hmm. And we're talking to Stan. Stan is there. And he just sort of walks off, but Greta's getting the creeps from him. I'm getting creeped out from him. Rebecca's getting creeped out from him. So Greta walks away and tries taking his picture, but he never allows her to get a shot of his face. It's almost as though he's sensing what she's doing. And he always turns away when she's going to get a picture of his face. So fast forward, I don't know if it was that night, I think it was, he comes back and he's there with with me and Rebecca. We're back out on the deck again, and he comes by and he's got a dog with him. And we're like, oh, this dog's really cute. And he goes, thank you. He goes, so, Mr. Chip, what is it that you do for a living? What do you do for work? And I told him, well, I'm a psychic and a medium. He goes, oh, so you talk to dead people? And I said, yeah. And he said, oh, that's very interesting. He said, have you ever talked to a demon? Who asks a question like that?
1: Right away.
7: So I said, yeah. I said, I try absolutely not to do that. He said, really? Well, I have talked to demons. And I put my hand out and put it on his chest. There was nothing. And then he comes in for the pièce de résistance. He says, have you ever talked to Satan? And I said, absolutely not. He says, well, I have. He's not really not such a bad guy.
1: Yeah, boy.
7: So my friend Rebecca grabs me and goes, I just looked at my watch. We're late for dinner. So she grabs me and I went, what the what was that? She goes, I don't know, but I knew that we were supposed to get the heck out of there. But who asked, have you ever talked to Satan? Now, yeah, think about it. Kidding. Stan, think about it. Stan, one letter missing from being Satan.
1: Oh, boy. I didn't catch that. Even in this line of work where you're doing interviews and you're talking about paranormal and experts that have researched it, I don't think I've ever even asked the question to someone, have you ever spoke to Satan? That is a weird question to ask a stranger, let alone even in the context of this show, it would feel a little bit odd. When something like that happens to you, obviously that sticks out. You remember that.
7: Oh, yeah.
1: Do you find that there are a lot of people like him out there, or is that a rarity?
7: For me, thank God, it's been a rarity.
1: Yeah. You think people listening here, they may have people like that in their lives where they suspect, oh, yeah, that sounds like so-and-so. Because I don't know if I've ever met a person like that before. Not that I've been looking for it, but it makes me wonder how many of them are out there that may have, let's say, conversations with Satan on a regular basis.
7: That's why I always carry holy water with me. My native name should be Travels with Holy Water. You're like, that dances with wolves. My name is Travels with Holy Water. And I have a Saint Benedict medal that I wear. I have a Saint Michael the Archangel medal that I wear. I pray the Saint Michael prayer every night and every day. I pray more than most clergymen pray. So I layer on the protections, unashamedly lay on the protections. I'm a strong believer that I'm going to just be as protected as I possibly can. But I'm sure there's some crazy, possibly demonically possessed or worshiping Satan people that are out there. And please stay away from me. You know, I have no desire.
1: Yeah. I have on this show, and I've been doing the guest hosting for about a year now, and, you know, I get about two or three shows a month, so get to talk to some really interesting people. And one of the shows, we talked to a Satanist, where, and the idea, and to paraphrase him, was that there's always a battle between good and evil, and evil's already won. Look at the world in the world we live in today. You can tell right away that there's more evil than good. So if evil has won, then I'm picking that side, right? That's the majority. And that was kind of their stance. They didn't make it sound like the movies where, you know, they're doing these rituals and you walk in and there's, what are the pentagrams or whatever on the ground and candles and things like that. They didn't make it sound like they were convening and discussing Satan all the time. They just said, you know, based on our observations, this is where we think the tide is. That is completely different from what you're describing. I almost feel like this is out of a horror movie. This
7: well, can I tell you like, something?
1: Yeah.
7: Let me tell you something. You know what my first clue with Satanist is? What's the first part of your name?
1: Well, yes, their namesake is there.
7: Hello. Hello. Why don't you call yourself? Someone told me once, well, they're not really like that. Kind of what you say this person was saying. It's more like they're people who are, I don't know the word. They're just, they're like people who don't want to adhere
1: dark
7: to the
1: pessimist.
7: Don't want to adhere to the norms of society, or they kind of rebel against those sorts of things. And they're the outliers maybe, but you know, why not call yourself by any other name except something that includes the name Satan? Really? Right. Hello? So, knock, knock. So, the doorbell's ringing.
1: So what you're saying is they need a rebranding.
7: They need to rebrand themselves real fast without a cloven hoof.
1: Well, I know people have questions for you. I'm getting a lot of emails, but they're going to want to call in and talk to you. What kind of questions do you want to get? Anything in particular?
7: Well, we're not doing readings, but you ask me any questions you want to, and if I don't want to answer, I'll tell you I can't answer that or I won't answer.
1: Yeah, you're a psychic medium, paranormal investigator. We didn't really talk a lot about ghosts. I'm sure people have questions about that, past lives, reincarnation. These are all things, I think, topics that could work for Chip Coffee if you want to talk about your own experiences with Chip. Tell your own stories. We love to hear that, too. If you want to email Ryan Recker at coasttocoastam.com, that's one way to do it. And we'll take your calls, start lining them up here during the break, and get to them in the next hour. I'm Ryan Recker. This is Coast to Coast AM.

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7: Initial findings revealed. I'm Sue Guzman, Fox News. Preliminary findings released in the sudden death of U.S. Senator Lindsey Graham. The autopsy report concluding that Graham likely died from an aortic dissection due to hardening of the arteries. On NBC's Meet the Press, President Trump praised Graham for his bipartisanship.
8: He was a great, like a gauge, a temperature gauge of the Senate. He was somebody that most Democrats liked. Some didn't, but most Democrats liked. And just about all of the Republicans like Lindsey. He got along with everybody.
7: Democrat New Jersey Senator Cory Booker recalled how he and Graham were able to work together on the issue of criminal justice reform.
9: True to his word, he rolled up his sleeves and we went to work. And thanks to him and Dick Durbin and some other Senate heroes, our bill became the First Step Act after years, two presidents, two Congresses, and became law.
7: President Trump will join Fox and Friends by phone Monday morning, 8 Eastern, to remember Senator Graham. Well, talks are focusing on a replacement for the longtime senator now.
10: It's up to South Carolina Governor Henry McMaster to appoint an immediate successor. Now, it's unclear if McMaster could tap a caretaker senator, somebody who just serves until the end of the term, which would be January of next year. Graham had just won the GOP primary for a fifth term starting in January, and the party must hold a new primary now sometime in the next 4 to 5 weeks. And the winner then in November would serve the full Senate six-year term starting in January. They also have to figure out who would succeed him as the chairman of the budget committee and what that means for maybe trying to do budget reconciliation 3.0.
7: Fox's Chad Pergram and Senator Mitch McConnell speaking out about his health status. After nearly a month in the hospital, he says he suffered a fall and went unconscious. He also says he developed a mild case of pneumonia that has since been successfully treated. 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
7: The United States has ended its latest wave of military strikes targeting Iran, insisting Tehran does not control the Strait of Hormuz. Military Central Command says it hit air defense systems, radar sites, missile and drone equipment, and small boats in these latest attacks. Follows an Iranian media report that Tehran will not enter negotiations until the U.S. backs off its current positions. Republican Texas Congressman Pat Fallon says the IRGC is getting in the way of those talks.
18: I think there are people that we've seen over the last several months in Tehran that want to make a deal and want to move forward with a non-nuclear Iran. Problem is, the IRGC are the ones that are the most militant, they have the most guns, and they're the most willing to use them.
7: Audio courtesy of Fox's The Big Weekend Show. The United States says the Strait of Hormuz is open. Republicans heeding President Trump's demand to pass a bill banning birth tourism. Pregnant women from other countries traveling to the U.S. to give birth to their child for American citizenship. House Oversight Committee Chair James Comer telling Fox's Sunday Night in America, birth tourism makes it harder for Americans to acquire health care.
19: When people from other countries come in illegally and utilize the benefits of free health care, which is what Medicaid is, then that makes health care more expensive for the rest of us.
7: This comes after the Supreme Court rejected the Trump administration's executive order banning birthright citizenship. Huge fire that engulfed a beer hall in Bangkok, Thailand, has killed at least 27 people and injured dozens more. Firefighters bringing the blaze under control early Monday in the northern part of the Thai capital. And cleanup is underway in Philadelphia after a powerful series of microbursts ripped through the region Saturday. Storms bringing winds of up to 70 miles an hour, knocking down trees, power lines, and damaging buildings. Officials say it was straight line winds, not a tornado, that caused all the destruction. I'm Sue Guzman. 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
1: 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Chip Coffee is our guest. You can find him online, chipcoffee.com. You can find some of his books, his works, links to some of his shows. We talked about psychic kids in the first hour, just briefly, but that's just one of the many appearances he's had and different things he's done. Maybe there's an experience that you want to share. Maybe you have a psychic kid yourself. Or maybe you had something paranormal happen to you. Maybe you're trying to hone in your psychic abilities. Maybe you have a ghost story. Maybe you have a past life story, reincarnation, whatever it may be. How about you give us a call and we'll discuss it with Chip Coffee. And I got a couple of good emails coming in so far too. Ryan Recker at coasttocoastam.com. One person said, I'll try to find it. Ask him if he believes in vampires, the existence of vampires. You know what? I didn't think we would talk about that tonight, but that's kind of the nice thing about opening up the phone lines. If you have questions like that, Chip Coffee would be an interesting person to ask, and I would love to hear the answer to it. I don't know if we'll get to that right away. I do want to take your calls first and foremost. I try to put priority on the people that are calling in because you're waiting so long. We give the phone numbers and you sit and we try to take as many calls as we can, but some people, unfortunately, we can't always make it to all the calls. So I try to put priority on those as they are waiting on the phone line a long time sometimes. So get those phone lines in. The better chance to get on is if you call early, and we'll take some of those coming up after the break with Chip Coffee. Don't go anywhere. It's Coast to Coast AM.
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1: And welcome back to Coast AM. I'm Ryan Recker. If you want to email, ryanrecker at coasttocoastam.com is how you do it. Our guest here is Chip Coffee. And we spent the first hour just really... to me, having fun. I enjoyed talking about these sort of things. But really, it's for you now. If you want to call in and maybe tell a story or an experience or ask a question with Chip Coffee, this is the time to do it. Chip, I'm getting all kinds of great emails coming in, and I want to get to some of those soon. I almost feel like it's always best to go to the phone lines first. Are you ready to take some calls?
4: Let's do it.
1: Okay. Let's go to Nancy on the wildcard line. Nancy is calling in from Philadelphia. You're on Coast to Coast AM with Chip Coffee. Go ahead.
5: Good evening, gentlemen. Chip, I too like a good nap, and I just woke up from a nap around 1 a.m. That's why I'm listening to the show. And by the way, just as an aside, before I ask my question, I don't personally believe in God. I know there's a God, because I've been the personal recipient of a variety of miracles after I faced death square in the face.
4: Amen.
5: Yes. And I have a really good friend who actually lives in Brazil, but I met her when she lived here. She is very, very smart, very well-read, brilliant. And she also is an astrologist, and she did a chart for me. Interestingly, anytime I think of her, she either sends me a text message or calls me. There's something like telephone ESP where I can put my hand on the phone when I'm thinking of somebody, and then it'll ring, and it's that person. So I've had this for many, many years.
4: Okay.
5: But my question is this. She believes 100% in reincarnation. And the way she described her belief system to me in that regard is she said, you have to keep coming back to have another life until you learn enough lessons. And what do you think of that?
4: I think that's absolutely correct. That's my belief.
5: Well, in that case, I say, I've learned enough lessons. I don't want to come back again. I've had enough.
4: I don't know if you get that choice or not. It may be something that you're going to have to discuss with your higher ups, but you know, see what happens when you get to spirit.
1: Right. Well, Nancy, it sounds like you're trying to live that life where you get to that point where you can just enjoy eternal life afterwards without having to come back and go through all this again. I almost feel like I wouldn't want to roll the dice because, you know, given the chances and the things that you understand today, I don't know if I'd want to start over from the beginning again if I were given the opportunity. And a lot of people look at it, they say, oh, if I could only go back and I can, you know, live life and be this age again. I don't know. I feel like if you were to give up everything you've learned to this point, you can end up in a worse spot.
4: Yeah.
1: Given human nature and the way things go.
4: I'm 72 years old and I'm just trying to ride out whatever I've got left.
1: I hear you. I mean, I'm not at 72, but I feel like I have a lot to learn still, and I wouldn't want to trade any of that in and risk everything that I've learned up to this point. Let's go back to the wild card line. And Alice is in Tennessee. Alice, you're on Coast to Coast AM. Go ahead.
6: In 2014, after my husband died, there was two doves that come up at the back door of the house. And I was grieving pretty seriously until then. But one dove flew up on the rooftop and looked back at me at the kitchen sink window for over a minute or so, and I was about freaking out. But what I couldn't understand was, how would that dove know to look at the kitchen sink window with me standing there?
4: I don't have an answer for you, girl. All I can tell you is this: spirit shows itself in a variety of different ways, and if it comforted you and made you feel good in the moment, and you felt like that was some sign from your deceased husband, I wouldn't argue with it.
6: Okay, he always liked to fly. He was a pilot, and he always liked birds, like eagles, and you know. So, yeah, I thought it was a message. I really did.
4: That really is all that's important, isn't it?
6: Yeah.
4: Does it really matter what anybody else thinks?
6: Well, it was a very unusual event, I'd say, but maybe some people would have a hard time believing it, but it was, I saw it with my own eyes, you know.
4: Did it comfort you?
6: Yes.
4: then that's all that matters. Don't give any credence to what somebody else believes. As long as you felt comforted and you felt like there was a strong possibility that you were receiving some sign from the universe or from him that things were going well, then that's really all that matters, my darling.
6: Yeah, yes, true. I do believe it was a message to comfort because it did comfort me.
1: Very good. Oh, thank you very much, Alice. I appreciate that. Yeah, and I think sometimes there is a lot of doubt when it comes to this because you think, okay, how could that possibly be true? How could any of this possibly be true? But Chip, kind of what you're saying is when you go back and you look at maybe the feeling it gave you, maybe there is a coincidence there, maybe there's not, but that feeling's real.
4: 100%.
1: Yeah. And let's go to the first-time caller line. And Madonna is calling from upstate New York. You're on Coast to Coast AM with Chip Coffee. Go ahead.
7: Yes, hello. Chip, I'm really looking forward to reading all your material, and you sound fantastic. I'm wondering, in an unselfish way, how can I connect or tap into my spirituality to ask my father to connect with me? He used to at least 4 times after his passing. I mean, things nobody knew that just us knew, just him and I knew. But I'm in this house 7 years. I'm upstate, 1844. I crossed over a woman without meaning to, but the 3rd time it worked when I first moved in. My dog actually saw her and sat on the stoop and put his head down. I knew I was safe. But since then, I'm wondering if the energy here is mad that I did that, because the confusion is deep and the fatigue. And every now and then, I just wonder. It never felt like home. I'm leaving. I have another house to move into. But could that be stopping a loved one from communicating with me? Or at one point, is it just over? They can't.
4: No, I don't believe it's. I don't believe that they can stop communicating with us. It could be for a variety of different reasons, you know. Okay. Whatever your grief, if you're grieving still heartily for your loss, then that can have an impact. Grief can be a huge wall against communicating with people from the afterlife. There could be other reasons. He may be busy. He may be doing other things. You know, and so there may be any number of reasons why you're not getting that level of communication. But keep talking to him and keep trying. And at some point in time, my gut is telling me that you'll get some success.
7: Okay. Thank you. I feel like I'm bothering him, but I know I'm not. But he's hanging out with Sinatra. I'm sure he's having a great time up there. But, yeah, he was like that. But okay. Thank you so much. Thank you.
4: You're so welcome, my dear.
1: All right. Let's go east of the Rockies. And Richard is in Iowa. Richard, you're on Coast to Coast AM. Go ahead.
8: Hi, good evening, guys. I had a question, Chip. When you, there was a time in your show where you mentored a young lady in Vegas and she was giving statements about a homicide victim in Texas.
4: Yeah.
8: And recently, in 2021, that was solved and they made an arrest. Did you get notified or do you already know? I mean, how does that play in? Or if other cold cases, I mean, do you get, I mean, how does that work? Because that particular case really fascinated me.
4: I had no idea that the case had been solved.
8: Yeah, it was. Oh. It was from the DNA, the new DNA things that they're doing nowadays, and it sounds like he was an associate of a friend of the gal, and they made an arrest, and it was a clean arrest, and the Texas Rangers made the arrest, and it was in 2021, I believe, they made the arrest, and there's no trial date yet. I keep following up, but that case really had an impact on me. And every 6 months I would follow up on it online, and it was interesting that, really happy to hear that the family got justice.
1: Well, real quick, Richard, if you can kind of explain what was on the show, and is you said this was on Psychic Kid, so you're talking about the arrest of 2021. Oh, go ahead.
8: Yeah, so this was on Paranormal State, and the team was reached out by a family in Vegas, and it was a young gal, a juvenile, early teens, I believe. And she saw the homicide victim, and the homicide victim would relay messages to this young gal, and she gave details that no one knew, And Chip, you showed up with another older gal. I don't remember. It was a long time ago, obviously. And it looked like you mentored her, and you, after the end of the show, you mentored her and you took her under your wing. That's the way the show portrayed it anyways.
4: That's exactly the way it was. And the person in Las Vegas that they had contacted us about was a teenage girl. So it was two teenage girls. The victim who had been murdered was a teenage girl, and she had somehow reached out to the girl in Vegas, and we were there trying to help this girl. And that's the way that storyline played out. And that I did mentor the girl, and that was actually the episode of Paranormal State that gave birth, so to speak, to the Psychic Kids show.
8: Right. Yeah, I remember that. And the one thing that was interesting, she mentioned she was strangled and the victim was pregnant, early stages of pregnancy. And the mom dropped her off at a bus stop and she never was seen again alive. And it was sad. The whole story is sad. You should look it up if anyone's interested. I didn't know if the other cold cases, if you've done anything, or it's very fascinating. And I appreciate your work with the young ones.
4: Well, thank you. I appreciate that.
1: So, Richard, before you go, so what was on the television show Paranormal State? Was what they were saying on the show accurate, which they later found to be true during this case?
8: Yeah. So what happened was, there was a lot of details to this homicide, obviously, but what was accurate was the victim was in and out of juvenile hall because she had a troubled youth. She was pregnant and she was strangled. And as I looked into it online, I did a lot of research. A lot more came out of it too. But those two things were huge in showing the accuracy of the young lady in Vegas.
1: Wow. Okay. I think, you know what, Chip, you may have to revisit that episode and do a follow-up, because it sounds like there's a lot of things that were accurately depicted there that came out to be true. And I think
4: I have to go back and look at that. Yeah, absolutely.
1: Wow. Thanks, Richard, for the call. I appreciate it. That's cool. I mean, I like to hear stories like that, because you don't always hear the follow-up.
4: Nope.
1: Sometimes you have a filming schedule. I don't know how long it takes to film an episode of something, but, you know, it takes years sometimes to build an investigation to get to an arrest. So you don't always get to get the ending in the time frame that you would hope for a television show. But
4: he said this was 2021. We probably filmed that episode in 2008 or so. So
1: that's
4: the math, you're talking 13 years after we filmed it.
1: A cold case that long and the details turn up true. That's pretty phenomenal. Let's take some more calls. Wildcard line.

0: energetically can do, any thought forms, anything special some people, you can recommend.
1: Some people do this. Some people, because candle energy or candle magic or whatever, and that's right. Basically lighting a candle to put the energy out into the universe that you're for something that you're praying for or asking for. And some people light a pink candle because pink is considered the heart, the color of heart things, and light a pink candle and with the intention of finding the person that is right for you.
0: Mm-hmm. Okay. Thank you.
2: Well, thank you very much. We're running up against the clock, so I'm going to give you some email questions here, so that way no one gets cut off here on the phone lines. We'll take some more calls in the next half hour. One person, Alex, emailed in and wanted to know about artificial intelligence. Do you feel that is tapping into something paranormal, or do you think that's just all computers?
1: I don't know. I haven't explored it enough.
2: Okay.
1: I've heard people I've heard people say that they've used artificial intelligence and feel like they're communicating with the afterlife, which I find very interesting. But, you know, who knows? Maybe, maybe not. I mean, we use radio signals with the ghost boxes to say that we're communicating with the afterlife. Who knows what we're going to be able to try to figure out to breach that or to make that connection.
2: Yeah, and the problem that you run into with AI is that so many of these developers say, we don't know how it's coming up with that. They don't know.
1: Yeah.
2: One person asked your opinion on the existence of vampires. Any opinion on that?
1: You mean like blood-sucking Bela Lugosi, Christopher Lee, Barnabas Collins vampires? I don't believe in them.
2: Okay. One person emailed in and they wanted me to ask you about, where was it? The email, your guest mentioned a book for people to use to help increase their psychic abilities. I think he said it was called The Gift from the author St. Paul. Is that right? Is there a book that comes to mind someone was asking about?
1: The book that I mentioned.
2: Oh, author in St. Paul, Minnesota. I'm sorry.
1: Her name is Echo, just like Echo. Her last name is Bodine, B-O-D-I-N-E.
2: Okay. Numerology, are you into that?
1: Even numerology. I think there's something there.
2: Okay. Some people are emailing about that as well, and they try remote viewing. Have you tried remote viewing?
1: I have. I believe that there's some very accurate things that could be learned through remote viewing.
2: Oh, fantastic. All right, we got some more people that are calling in now, and we're going to get to as many calls as we can. If you want to email me, Ryan Recker at coasttocoastam.com. Our guest is Chip Coffee. 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I'm really enjoying reading these emails, but it's always better for you to call because I like to hear your experiences. Maybe you have a personal experience that you would like to share with Chip Coffee. I would love to hear it too. And I think there's a lot of listeners out there as well. This is Coast to Coast AM. 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
12: News, I'm Roxanne Evans. The D.C. medical examiner says U.S. Senator Lindsey Graham died from a ruptured aorta brought on by hardening of the arteries. Graham was 71. President Trump on NBC's Meet the Press talking about Graham's recent return from Ukraine.
13: He was tired. He said, I'm tired because it's a long trip. But other than that, he was fine. And he called me, I guess, just moments before, because he called me like at 6:30.
12: And this from Israeli Prime Minister Benjamin Netanyahu on NBC's Meet the Press.
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12: More tension between the U.S. and Iran as both nations claim control of the Strait of Hormuz. 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
1: And welcome back. Tell you, if you want to ask a question or have a comment or maybe an experience you want to share with us, our guest is Chip Coffee. This would be the time to call in. I think we might have a wild card line left. 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So if you've never called the show, I always like to get those too. 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I want you to know, if you go to YouTube and you maybe watch paranormal things, and it's really common right now, whenever you get the Department of War releasing more of these UFO files, people are always out there. Oh, I got to go post a YouTube video about this. That's very common. So people are there. They're looking at paranormal things here. 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Yes, they go back into the archives on the YouTube channel as well. 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Sometimes I'll get to as many questions as I can through the email, but I prefer the phone calls because I want to hear your voice. I want to hear from you. I want to hear your experiences and bring them up to Chip Coffee. Maybe he'll have some important insight that could solve a mystery for you. Who knows? That's coming up after the break on Coast to Coast AM.
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1: And welcome back to Coast AM. I'm Ryan Recker. And if you want to give us a call, we're going to try to get to as many comments and questions as we can for our guest, Chip Coffee. Chip, I've really enjoyed the past hour and a half, and I think some of these callers have some great questions. So are you ready to take some more?
4: I have enjoyed it too, and yes, I am absolutely ready. Let's do it.
1: All right. How about we go first to the wild card line, and Mike is in New Jersey. Mike, you're on Coast to Coast AM with Chip Coffee.
5: Quick story. vacations in Maine, 1971, 1972, were 9 years old, me and my brother.
1: Mm-hmm. Yep, go ahead. What's your
5: story? I'm sorry, I missed it. Yeah. So what happened was my parents, so we're just going up there for a vacation. The last name of the people on the house, the Ackermans. The houses were built in like the 1850s, 1860s. So we go up there, huge house, chicken farm and everything like that. My dad told me like 20 years later, like, you know, by that time I'm like in college, like almost, he's like, do you remember what happened? Like there was like a ghost of the place. I'm like, Dad, I'm like, I don't remember this stuff. And evidently, long story short, in Port Clyde, Maine, those houses were owned by like merchant marines or like, you know, naval people kind of. And there's a lot of like, these guys committed suicide there. So like, I'm like, Dad, I don't remember much about that. But my dad's like, Mike, it was like scary as hell in there because like, evidently, there was like a lot of like noise at night and stuff like that. And I'm like, I don't, you know, it's like 1972. And so then 30 years later, I talked to the old owner's nephew of the house. He goes, Mike, those houses were haunted. But I'm like, I remember seeing something on the TV show In Search of the Letter Nimoy. And then evidently, like that whole area of Port Clyde, Maine, there must have been so many people that committed suicide, like in the merchant marines again, the 1850s. I'm not sure, or like you know, on ships. And they said that whole area of Port Clyde, was like haunted. So I'm like, just strange story, but I kind of think back about it now. It's very interesting, kind of.
1: All right, very good. Thank you, Mike. Okay, so Chip, I think. Are there certain areas that you find are hot spots? Like you kind of, you know, he said that a lot of people picked up and the bad things happen all in this one spot mysteriously. Do you find that hot spots exist like that?
4: There can be some spots that have collectively reported activity. Absolutely, yes.
1: You ever feel it as soon as you walk in? You're like, okay, something's up here.
4: Yep.
1: Really? So your radar kind of sticks up?
4: All right. So I feel like I need to go back and preface this to wiggle my ears and sit in the back seat of the car and sing John Denver. But I'm going to talk about West Virginia for a second. If you really want to go to a place where you feel like you've just stepped kind of into the Twilight Zone, go to Point Pleasant, West Virginia, where the Mothman is.
1: Oh, okay. That has a definite feel to it.
4: Take a little trip to Mothman Land.
1: Then you'll kind of understand what we're talking about here.
4: Not necessarily with ghosts, but you'll understand that feel that an area has.
1: Okay. Yeah. Let's go back to the phone lines. And wildcard line, Bob is in Ohio. Bob, you're on Coast to Coast AM with Chip Coffee. Go ahead.
6: Hi. Thanks for taking my call. I was just wondering, I had an experience where I bought an antique chair and it, with it came along, it came at an estate sale. There was a photograph of a man sitting in it in 1910. And I bought the chair in 1990 or 1991. And my brother came and he had a Polaroid camera for taking pictures of houses for appraisals because he worked for a bank. And he said, hey, let me take your picture. And he took my picture sitting in the chair. And when it, as it slowly developed in front of us, a black band appeared on my arm. Exactly in the same spot where the photograph of the man in 1910 was sitting. He also had a black band around his arm. And I found out that it was mourning the death of his daughter. From a few months earlier. And I was just wondering if you've ever heard of such a thing or could explain that type of phenomenon.
4: I've heard of things showing up in pictures and videos and things like that. So sounds like it just had a little brush with the afterlife.
1: Ooh, Do they cross over often in photographs? Can you catch it that way, like physical evidence?
4: If you're lucky, you can. If you're fortunate enough to be able to do that, absolutely you can. But
1: so
4: let's not talk about
1: if it happens.
4: It is almost random if it happens. Let's not talk about orbs because I'm not an orb fan. Most orbs are environmental contaminants. They're not spirits.
1: Okay, so it doesn't necessarily mean you caught something if you look at a photograph and there's, you know, a light flare or something like that.
4: Correct.
1: Okay, let's go to Ann, who's in Wisconsin on the wild card line. Ann, you're on Coast to Coast AM with Chip Coffee. Go ahead.
7: Good evening. I have an observation and a comment. And my observation is that both of you are looking really good tonight. and I'm also looking good. I found a new person to do my hair and my makeup. It's a mortician and undertaker. So now I look drop dead gorgeous. Some days I even look lifelike.
4: Well, you're doing a really good job of communicating with us. So we need to know what's your trick.
7: I don't know. I just like to laugh and I like to hear people laugh. My comment is that you were speaking about reincarnation. I was reading the Bible one day, and in Ecclesiastes, it said, vanity, vanity, all is vanity. There's nothing new under the sun. So in my mind, I says, God, is my soul reincarnated? Was I here before? And then a voice is audible as a person standing behind me. Read that again. Vanity, vanity, all is vanity. There's nothing new under the sun.
1: Hmm. Okay. Yeah, and so, thank you for that. Okay, I can see that. There's nothing new under the sun. So in the sense of if you're thinking about reincarnation, that could be one of the passages that may back that up. I am more interested about Anne using a mortician to do her makeup and hair. I think she was pulling our leg
4: when she told us that.
1: Oh, I think so too. But there could be something to that. If everyone has a side gig now where they have to do something else to make ends meet, I don't see why morticians can't open up a beauty salon. They have the skill set.
4: I will tell you that when my dad left, my dad was in the Navy during the Second World War. And there's a thing called GI benefits where veterans got money to go and take college classes. Right. And my dad told my mom when he came home from his stint in World War II, he told my mom that he was really considering going to school to become a mortician. And my mom gave him the stink eye and said, and who will you be married to when you do that? Because mm-hmm. she wasn't going to have any part of it.
1: Yeah.
4: She was not going to be a mortician's wife. It would have wound. He would have wound up a divorced man if he was going to go become a mortician.
1: Yeah, boy. Okay, I am lucky that my wife supports me. As crazy as radio is as an industry, she's moved with me 4 times now. I work weird hours. And I can't believe she puts up with me. So at some point, I'm just waiting for her to say, no more radio for you. I'm getting tired. Because when the wife puts the foot down or the spouse puts the foot down, I have to think, you have to, at some point, it's going to happen. Let's go back to the phone lines. And west of the Rockies, Kathy is calling in from L.A. Kathy, you're on Coast to Coast AM with Chip Coffee. Go ahead.
8: How are you? Very briefly, I want to make this quick. This happened in 2026 around August. My sister passed away in May of 2024. We shared the apartment building, the apartment I'm living in now. Several months after she passed away, I lost a Native American ring I've been wearing on my ring finger for 40 years. I looked every nook and cranny in my house where I would put it. I couldn't find it. I'm going to fast forward. About 3 months later, I'm on the phone. I have a long hallway in my apartment. I'm sitting on the phone talking with a friend. She goes, I have to go eat dinner. I said, okay, I'll talk to you later. I go to stand up from where I'm sitting at this. The desk is built in to this old building in the hallway. So I go to stand up. I say, okay, I'll talk to you later and have a good dinner. hang up the phone, and as I do that, my back is to the hallway, and I hear a loud crash, which sounds like something metal crashed on, it's a wooden floor. So I look to the right in my dining room, turn on the light, because it's a wooden floor. I look everywhere. It's not filled with a lot of stuff. No ring. So then the light is on in this hallway, and I go to turn around to walk to the last, my bedroom, which is the last bedroom in the hallway. And there's a light in front of a closet wall on this hallway, and I see something very, like, metally on the floor. So I look down, I go to bend down, there's my ring that I haven't seen in 3 months. I've walked up that hall day and night for many months after my sister's passed away. I have no idea where that ring came from. It felt like it was from coming from behind me, from up above, like something crashing down behind you. And there's an entryway to this hallway from my den, and then the next room is the kitchen. There's an entryway into the hallway, and right there was my sister's closet that she used. And that's where that ring ended up crashing down from. I have no idea where. All I know is I heard the crash, finally saw that. I thought, what in the world? What? Like, what is that? And I just said a prayer for my sister. I said, I don't know if that was you leaving. I can't explain it. That's all I'm saying.
1: I get it. Thank you, Kathy. Yeah, Chip, what are your thoughts?
4: That's something called apportation. Apportation happens in a couple of ways. It can happen when something disappears and then reappears in another place. That's usually the way apportation happens, but it's when something appears and then reappears is what apportation is. Usually it appears in a new place. I've had apportation happen to me on quite a number of occasions where something will just kind of vanish and then all of a sudden it's back somewhere else. Like you leave your keys one place and you go, I know I left my keys right here. And you go to the kitchen and they're on the counter in the kitchen.
1: Yeah. Sometimes, I don't know how that works out sometimes where it just, you randomly find things and you don't know where it came from. But the fact that it came from your sister's closet after something like a noise, something stimuli tipped you to it is really special. Let's go to the first time caller line. Andrea is in Seattle, Washington. Andrea, you're on Coast to Coast AM with Chip Coffee. Go ahead.
9: Hi. Thanks for having me. It's just like a tiny story of my mom. And first of all, me and her, we're big fans of the show. Listen to you guys forever. So she used to live in Costa Rica as a young girl, maybe teenager. And her and her mom and her mom's mom went to this one psychic and like super accurate woman, really good. And she ended up predicting my mom's like who she would date throughout her life, like the initials, the specific initials of the three guys she ended up dating. And then the that was, and I'm just wondering, as a psychic yourself, like, have you ever had any experiences like that? Just very accurate predictions.
4: I'll tell you what I have really interesting stories about, and it's predicting pregnancies or children. I'm the fetus whisperer, I think, something like that. I told a lady once she had kept trying to have a boy, and she had four daughters. And finally they gave up. And I said, well, there's a little boy that really wants to come into your life. And she says, well, we're just afraid that we're not going to have a boy. I said, but you really want to. And she says, well, I do, but I don't think he does. And he goes, well, I do too, but I didn't think you did. So both of them were really interested in having another child. And lo and behold, they reached back out to me later. She got pregnant and gave birth to a boy.
1: How about that? You know, Maybe we can get through some email questions here because I know we're getting close to the end of the hour. One person emailed in, looks like John. The teachings of Don Juan provided techniques to access alternate realities. Are you familiar with these?
4: I've heard of it, but I'm not learning with it.
1: Okay. One person said the author you mentioned before, Echo Bodine, was a frequent guest with Art Bell. So there may be some shows archived on Coast to Coast AM. Thank you for that email there. One person, David from Dallas, said they loved you today, Chip Coffee. They found it very informative. They truly appreciated you being on the show.
4: I appreciate me being on the show with you.
1: Well, if people want to find you outside the show and some of the work you're doing, where can they go?
4: ChipCoffee.com is probably the easiest place, and I branded myself with my name. Chip Coffee Psychic and Medium is another place on Facebook.
1: Okay. And ChipCoffeeShop.com, another place?
4: That's another place where you can go and buy Chip Coffee merch.
1: Wonderful. I really enjoyed the last couple of hours. We'll have to do it again soon, Chip Coffee. Thank you for coming on Coast to Coast AM.
4: It was my pleasure. You have a good rest of your evening, sir.
1: 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We'll be right back.

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9: The Senate loses a heavyweight. Roxanne Evans, Fox News. New details are emerging about what is believed to have caused the sudden death of South Carolina Senator Lindsey Graham. Here's Fox's Roger Stern.
10: Graham was 71, not necessarily old by today's standards, and EMS audio captures a crew responding to a cardiac arrest at Graham's Washington home.
11: EMS 61 says 87 at 7 with cardiac arrest.
10: That audio from Broadcastify.com. The D.C. medical examiner says preliminary results point to a ruptured aorta brought on by hardening of the arteries. Graham had just returned from Ukraine and spoke by phone with President Trump, who described the call to CNN's State of the Union.
12: He was tired. He said, "I'm tired," because it's a long trip.
10: Cardiac problems run in Graham's family. A heart attack killed his father at the age of 69, 2 years younger than Graham was when he died. Roger Stern, Fox News.
9: President Trump will join Fox and Friends by phone this morning at 8 a.m. Eastern to remember the late South Carolina senator. Fox's Chad Pergram explains how South Carolina will replace the longtime senator.
13: It's up to South Carolina Governor Henry McMaster to appoint an immediate successor. Now, it's unclear if McMaster could tap a caretaker senator, somebody who just serves until the end of the term, which would be January of next year. Graham had just won the GOP primary for a fifth term starting in January, and the party must hold a new primary now sometime in the next 4 to 5 weeks. And the winner then in November would serve the full Senate six-year term starting in January. They also have to figure out who would succeed him as the chairman of the budget committee and what that means for maybe trying to do budget reconciliation 3.0.
9: Well, Senator Mitch McConnell was hospitalized after a fall and then developed a mild case of pneumonia. 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
9: President Trump says the United States will continue talks with Iran after both sides resumed military action last week. This comes after an Iranian media report that Tehran will not enter negotiations until the U.S. backs off its current positions. Republican Texas Congressman Pat Fallon says it's the Iranian Revolutionary Guard Corps that keeps getting in the way of those talks.
18: I think there are people that we've seen over the last several months in Tehran that want to make a deal and want to move forward with a non-nuclear Iran. Problem is, the IRGC are the ones that are the most militant, they have the most guns, and they're the most willing to use them.
9: Sound courtesy of Fox's The Big Weekend Show. The U.S. says the Strait of Hormuz is open, but Iran claims the opposite. This coming week, President Trump is expected to speak at an event in Pennsylvania and attend the final game of the World Cup. Fox's Jessica Rosenthal.
19: This Sunday, President Trump will participate in the trophy ceremony with FIFA's president following the final World Cup game at New Jersey's MetLife Stadium. This Wednesday, the president is the headline speaker at the Pennsylvania Defense and Innovation Summit being held at the U.S. Army War College. Leaders from companies like J.P. Morgan, Blackstone, and Palantir are expected. The summit's being organized by Republican Pennsylvania Senator Dave McCormick, who says the event is meant to bring together leaders from finance, defense, tech, and government as they work to strengthen the defense industrial base, create jobs, and drive military innovation. Jessica Rosenthal, Fox News.
9: Well, cleanup is underway in Philadelphia after powerful microbursts ripped through the region on Saturday. The storm brought winds up to 70 miles an hour, knocking down trees, power lines, and damaging buildings. Officials say straight line winds, not a tornado, caused all of that destruction. I'm Roxanne Evans, and this is Fox News.
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1: Well, a little bit of a programming note. We're trying to reach our guest, Akeem, and what's happening right now is we're having a hard time connecting. So this is what we're going to do. We're going to try again for Akeem Isler, and part of it is this happens once in a while. Just things happen. Things happen. What we'll do is we'll open up the phone lines, and if we can't reach him, which it looks like we're not going to be able to, if we can't reach him by now, how about we do open lines for the next couple of hours? A rare Sunday night open lines. You want to do that? So you heard the phone numbers there. Feel free to give us a call if there's something you want to talk about. I know that the Department of War just released the fourth batch of UFO files. If you want to talk about those, do you believe them? Do you find that this helps the cause? Do you find it hurts the cause? Do you find that sometimes when the government releases information, here I can kind of give you a little bit of a insight here. Sometimes what they release, they know is not what we would consider UFOs, something from outside of this planet. But they release it anyway because it was something that either they don't have a full explanation of, or it's similar in traits that you would expect with aliens, but they know it's not, but they release it anyway. So my fear is that when some of these things have more plausible explanations or maybe become proven in a different direction in the future, people point to it and say, see, we told you so. These don't exist. Well, they use it as a broader way to disprove other things that are unassociated with maybe that one document or video. So maybe you feel that way, or maybe you're just looking at them and say, this is all the proof I need. Maybe you're a believer now and you weren't before because the United States government's getting behind it and other governments across the country are also releasing files. We can talk about that. We can talk about anything paranormal. If you have an experience that you have had and want to call into the show, feel free to do that. So just a programming note, we had a guest here. We're having a hard time reaching him. So what we're going to do is open up the phone lines and we'll do your calls and emails for the next couple of hours. Ryan Recker at coasttocoastam.com is how you do it. We'll get some of those calls here, start lining them up on Coast to Coast AM.
2: We have a great story from someone who's helped themselves to heal by using the botanical known as Carnivora. And we have a guest right now. Her name is Joni Nichols. This is quite a story.
3: Yes, it is. And Robert, my adventure started about 7 years ago. I was a mess. I had numerous infections. My hair was falling out all over the furniture. Mm-hmm. One of the scariest things was that my legs were swelling up out of control. It came to a head. Within 24 hours, I had gone into a coma.
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3: Great.
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1: 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I'm Ryan Recker. If you want to email me, ryanrecker@coasttocoastam.com. We have a programming change. I know that many of you either go to the Coast to Coast website or Facebook page, and you like to look up, okay, who are the guests tonight? We had a guest scheduled. We cannot reach him, so we're going to do an audible, and we're going to do open lines the next couple of hours. So if you want to call in, this is one of those rare Sunday night opportunities where we can talk about anything. I love to hear about your paranormal experiences. If you want to talk UFOs and this latest batch that came out, I do like to hear your thoughts on what the government's releasing. And we had some news tonight. The actor known for Jurassic Park, Sam Neill, has passed away at the age of 78. I remember seeing Jurassic Park. He's the main lead in Jurassic Park, Sam Neill. You'll recognize him instantly if you don't know the name. But when I think about that movie and what a mind-blowing experience it was to see that on the big screen back in the 1990s. What was it, 94 maybe, 95? I'd have to look when that came out. But it opened up a whole different world, I think, to people to say, wow, is that even possible? They wondered, is the science possible? Can you bring dinosaurs back? Is that something we should do? Just like Jeff Goldblum said in the movie, just because we can doesn't mean we should. I think that has a lot of parallels to the paranormal universe. So rest in peace, Sam Neill. You brought a lot of curiosity to people over the years in the work that you've portrayed in your characters. You will be missed. So the audible is, we're going to take your phone calls, and how about we start with the wild card line, and Michael is calling in from Burbank, California. Michael, you're on Coast to Coast AM. Go ahead.
8: Yeah, thank you. I try to get in with your last guest. I've had interactions with a couple of the major remote viewers 30 years ago, Lynn Buchanan and Mr. McMonagle, Joe McMonagle. Lynn wanted me to join his team. I wasn't going to New York, but it's gotten really strong. Well, when I heard about Lindsey Graham, that he died, I came into some knowledge about a woman who was a nurse, and she offed her sister's husband and her own using a special drug, and they give it to the person during the dinner time, so you don't feel anything coming on until about two and a half hours, and they get indigestion. They don't feel bad. They take them to the hospital. They say, well, the main staff is gone by that time, so they give them like bromo seltzer, and they tell them to go lay down. But by the time it's too late, they go through a lower aortal hemorrhage, and they thought, oh, it was a I'm saying, if you can contact that man or someone that can get through to Washington, wherever Mr. Graham was, they've got to do not just an autopsy, but an extremely important tox screen. They will, if it's what I'm thinking is, there's a drug, but they're never going to look for it because they're not going to expect it. And if he got sick after a dinner, it would follow the same pattern of how this drug works. I think they might have offed him. And so if you can get somebody.
1: But, you know, I think that since the FBI is investigating this and Kash Patel said they're taking it over, there's a couple of things that are suspicious with this. But just because it's suspicious doesn't mean it is the answer. I mean, at the age of 71, you live in the South. Diet is a big part of this when it comes to heart issues.
8: You're missing what I'm saying. I'm trying to tell you something. It's a lower, the aorta ruptures. This is what happens with this drug. And they figure, oh, well, they had a weak heart, a weak aorta. But this drug works like that. And there's been several cases, but they don't look for it. They say, oh, you know, he's old, blah, blah, blah. I'm telling you, they've got to do a tox screen. And I mean, a good one. If you can pass the word somewhere that they'll get to it, so they don't say, well, you know, he was old and he had a, well, this is what it does. It causes a lower aortal hemorrhage. So it's really important, and if you can get it through. I hope you can do something.
1: Well, thank you very much for the call, Michael. And you know what? I think you did just get it through on this program by bringing that to the attention. And I always wondered, are there people in the government listening to this show. I know that in the past they were monitoring and trying to find maybe whistleblowers or things of that nature that would call through. I wonder if there's still a government agent that listens to this show and this program looking for perhaps people calling in, things like that. The thing that's suspicious with me, and rest in peace, Lindsey Graham, the thing that's suspicious with me is that you have the close ties not only with the government, but you have him being on the enemies list for Russia. And the Russian government, they're known for doing things that are very like, okay, let's try to make this look like an accident. I don't know if that's the case or not. And he was just in Ukraine. So that's why the FBI and Kash Patel is investigating. It could be a lot more innocent than that. And all that could be coincidence. But Michael, I'm sure they're looking into it. Let's go back to the wild card line. And Jimmy is in Raleigh, North Carolina. Jimmy, you're on Coast to Coast AM. Go ahead.
7: Ryan, talking about UFO disclosure by the U.S. government, I think I have several thoughts on it. One is I think they are back in the corner and they cannot hide the info anymore. So they have to release some info. And still, they try to hide everything they can on technology or the real meat of the information for the moment, because that will be a loss of face for them, because they've denied this for so many decades. So that's the second point. The third is, I think, anything relating to military advantage, they will definitely not let any civilian know about. So don't have high hope on it. The most important thing, I think, is now that they admitted that there are some things they cannot confirm either way, or they don't know anything about some of the items in the videos. So at least now that pilots and military employees can talk about these things without fear of losing their jobs, including other professionals too, like medical doctors, psychologists, and engineers, who, if they show any mental questionable by talking about paranormal telepathy, communication with aliens, or seeing things in the skies, those before would be bring them up as mental unstable, and that may cause them to lose their license to practice. So at least now we can talk about it without fear of losing our jobs. That's my point. Thanks, Ryan.
1: Thank you very much, Jimmy. Appreciate it. The few points that Jimmy made that I think would be good. You're right about the technology side of it. And when you watch the videos the government have released, you notice there's portions of it blacked out. And you think, why would they black out part of the video? What does that do? Why would? And from my understanding, the information that is saved on the video is part of the technology they're using to film these things. So it could be maybe part of the plane altitude, direction, speed. It could be the location coordinates. It could be the version of the technology that they're using. So there's certain things that, even though the bulk of us are watching the videos to see what was recorded, if it was a UFO, UAP, whatever. And the other side of it is, you don't want the enemy to learn all the specifics of our technology and where something was filmed at. So there could be some things that are still secretive in these that are not really of interest to us. I mean, I'm sure there's some investigators that would like to know where some of these were recorded, but still, you just want to see the videos and, you know, weird things that have been caught by the government. The other thing is the government using ways to discredit whistleblowers in the past. I find, how do I put this? I think the government uses different methods to discredit people. In some ways, they put out false information in order to discredit people, or they try to throw you off the scent. So let's say they have someone that's very credible-like, give out something fake, they lie about something, and because of their credibility, people say, well, this guy's story is probably more accurate, so this other guy's crazy, so we shouldn't listen to this other guy. And then years later, we find out this giant psyop was going on, and the government was using it as a way to try to throw people off the scent of what was true. So when Jimmy calls in and says things like that, I think, yeah, I mean, that's the game the government has played over decades. That's why you worry about when there's disclosure, because you think, are they playing us again? Are they doing this to throw you off something else? Or is this true? Is this genuine? There's so many people that have dedicated their lives to find what is genuine and true out there and throw away the stuff that is not. And it's those type of people I look at when the government disclosures come out and say, what do they think about it? Because these are the people I trust, not necessarily the government. Let's go back to the wild card line. And Tim is calling in from Alberta, Canada. Tim, you're on Coast to Coast AM. Go ahead.
9: Hey, good evening, Ryan. Condolences to you people down in the south of the border. Lindsey Graham, well-spoken patriot, you know, watched him many, many times over the years. Yeah, it's he just got back from Ukraine, so, you know, the eyebrows are up. They'll be looking at that very closely. But as for, I just want to mention about disclosure, there'll be some, but I don't think they're going to open up the gates until there's actually been contact with extraterrestrial Oswald. All of them. Mm-hmm. And that's got the whole story. It's got the cover-up that they admitted to in, what, 1992, 93. It's got the aliens, it's got bodies, it's got the crap, it's got everything. And it's such an old story, and it's one that everybody would know, and that would just make it so easy for everyone to understand, because it goes back to 1947. But
1: well, they say that a lot of these files are in Dayton and, you know, some of the Air Force base that's there that have documented this. So there's a couple of different places. If they were to open up the archives, we would be able to get a better picture of it. But I think that even our vice president, J.D. Vance, said that's something he wants to witness for himself, go out to Roswell. I think if I were either the president of the United States or vice president, that would be one of the very first things I'd do. I would say I want to use my authority to go see this for myself.
9: You've heard of underground, deep underground.

0: Hello, I'm Oneida County Executive Anthony Pacenti. 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From the signing of the Declaration of Independence to the turning point of the Revolutionary War, the Battle of Oriskany, you'll learn about the people, events, and local impact that shaped our nation. Our goal is simple, to help you love the history where you live, right here in Oneida County.
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4: Fox News, I'm Sue Guzman. Preliminary findings released in the death of Senator Lindsey Graham, finding he suffered from a ruptured aorta due to cardiovascular disease. South Carolina Representative Nancy Mace telling Fox she's not ruling out the possibility of replacing the senator.
5: If the people of South Carolina would like me to serve in that capacity, I'll certainly take a look at it. But right now, I just want to focus on him and his legacy, what he did for the state.
4: The U.S. has launched several waves of strikes on Iran over the weekend. CENTCOM says they struck dozens of targets, including air defense systems and coastal radar sites. These strikes have now ended. And New Zealand actor Sam Neill has died. Neill, known for his roles in Jurassic Park and The Piano, died Monday at the age of 78. His family says his death was sudden and unexpected. He'd been treated for a rare blood cancer and was reportedly in remission at the time of his death. 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
1: Well, we are playing a little bit of a different game here tonight. Sunday nights, normally, we would have a guest here, but we are having a hard time reaching him, so that means we're opening up the phone lines. And it is open lines for the next hour and a half. Feel free to give us a call. Anything you want to talk about. I am curious your thoughts of disclosure and the latest batch of UFO files that came in. We had a listener from, was it Wisconsin? Right before we went to break, discussing good and evil and the definition of evil. Do you have a good definition of evil? Maybe we can talk about that too. And I noticed the emails coming in. It's so strange. The little things that I brought up are the things that people grab onto. And the detail that I can wiggle my ears. And when I was a child, of course, much like you, when you're in the backseat of the car and the parents are driving somewhere on a vacation during the summer and you're in there for 7-8 hours, you entertain yourself by looking out the window, and that was your entertainment. I thought, you know what, I want to learn how to wiggle my ears. And wouldn't you know, on one time I did it on accident, and I said, I want to figure out how to do that again, and I concentrated. And during that road trip, I figured out how to wiggle my ears, and I've been able to do it ever since. I can wiggle each ear independently. I can do the left and right separate from each other. I can do them at the same time. And I told my kids I can do it. They didn't believe me. So people are emailing me about wiggling your ears. All the things that you could email me about, if you want to do that, that's perfectly fine with me. Ryan Recker at coasttocoastam.com. We have the lines open for you. Feel free to give us a call. This is Coast to Coast AM, and just one of the things, you roll with the punches. If you're not an insider, make sure to do that. 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You can stream them. You can find the Art Bell Vault, classic George Norrie shows and interviews, exclusive content that's on there, news articles, recaps. You can filter by what interests you. I haven't gone to Coast to Coast AM to see if there's been a guest about wiggling ears. I'm guessing there has not. But whatever you have an interest in, paranormal, I'm sure you'll find it on there if you become an insider. All right, your calls are coming up after the break. Don't go anywhere.
2: Do you really want another summer like last summer, barely sleeping because you were too hot at night? People blame summer heat for bad sleep, when really it may be their mattress trapping heat. 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
1: And welcome back to Coast AM. I'm Ryan Recker. If you want to email me, ryanrecker@coasttocoastam.com. We had a guest here, and just a programming note, we're going to keep the phone lines open and we're going to keep taking phone calls. We couldn't reach our guest, but I'll tell you that whenever I get to fill in for George on a Friday night and we do open lines, it's my favorite part. I love, love, love talking to you. So though it is a Sunday night into a Monday morning, we get this extra time together. I'm going to thoroughly enjoy this. Let's go to the first time caller line, and Billy is in Glendale, California. You're on Coast to Coast AM. Go ahead.
5: Yes, hi, Ryan. I was calling because I had a quick shadow being story that I wanted to tell you from 92.
1: Mm-hmm. I'd love to hear it.
5: Okay. Basically, I grew up afraid of the dark, and also my father, he was in the National Guard when I was growing up. So when I was little, I would sleep inside my parents' room when he wasn't there. Now, when I was growing up, one night after saying my prayers right before I was going to sleep, all of a sudden I saw a shadow come out of the wall that had yellow eyes. It was darker than the darkness, and it walked halfway across the room, and I was terrified. I was shaking my mother, trying to tell her, Mama, look. My mother wasn't paying attention. She was halfway knocked out. She's all like, okay, shadow wall, we'll talk about it. And then she started snoring away. This thing, it walked halfway in the middle of the room. Suddenly it turned to look directly at me, and it pointed at me.
1: No.
5: I was terrified. And, you know, I grew up Christian, and I always was forced to wear this little gold, you know, cross around my neck because of I experienced things like this prior. And so I started grabbing it, you know, calling on Jesus. Jesus never came, and it did not help. It seemed to make this thing stronger, and this thing just kind of looked at me like, I'm going to be here for as long as I feel like being. And then suddenly it just turned away. It stopped looking at me, turned to look at the other wall, and it walked around, across to the rest of the room, just went through the other wall, and it disappeared.
1: Wow. Isn't that something? How old were you at the time, you think?
5: Going on 11 at that point.
1: All right. So you're old enough to remember things like that pretty vividly. You have some memories that you can tell. Can you describe what it looked like when it looked and pointed at you? Was it just all shadow, or could you make out any features?
5: I couldn't see any facial features except for yellow eyes. That's it.
1: Don't like that detail. That makes me nervous even thinking about that. Yellow eyes on dark features. And after that, did you experience anything similar?
5: Not until a few years later when I was 17. One time when I was 17, I had this bizarre nightmare. We're talking 1998 now. And when I woke up from that nightmare, I saw a shadow hovering above me, and I start kicking at it, and it starts kicking back at me, and then it disappeared.
1: Do you ever expect at night to see these things? So now that you've had this experience, does it make you hesitant at night, at dark, or have you become at peace with the thought that this has happened?
5: I've become at peace with the thought that this has happened, but also, you know, when I was 14, I left the Abrahamic religions and I went into the occult. And so now at this point, I kind of almost see this as part of my destiny. And so now I'm just always like, you know, unless it's something like a cryptid, it's really hard to scare me with any of this anymore.
1: Yeah, I would feel this would ruin me, you know, before I go to bed. It would be hard to, if I were to witness something like that, it would make me nervous. Thank you very much for the call, Billy. I appreciate that. A shadow person with yellow eyes. All right. Good luck sleeping tonight after hearing something like that. Let's go to the wild card line. And Aaron is calling in from Fountain Valley, California. Aaron, you're on Coast to Coast AM. Go ahead.
6: Hi, Ryan.
1: We got you.
6: What's up, Aaron? I don't want to talk too quickly because my phone is on Wi-Fi, so because it's not recognizing my SIM. But anyway, I'm glad to talk with you, and I'm glad you played that music Sunday. Project Hail Mary, that song, that last song that you played was in, is a beautiful movie.
1: That's right. I forgot about that. Mm-hmm.
6: I wanted to say, in this order, General McClaslin William Neal went missing 2 days before he was set to testify to Congress. That doesn't happen. Easy Rider. I never even saw the movie up until about an hour, 40 minutes ago. I see this clip of Jack Nicholson smoking a joint with Dennis Hopper talking about aliens. And it's the perfect scenario. He's talking about how the government knows everything about it. They've known about it since 46. And that there's like this hybridization program. I mean, I was like, are you kidding me? This is from like the early 80s. And he's perfectly laying it out. He says something about how the government doesn't want to talk about it because it's going to cause such a shock and this and that. And that they're coming from Venus. And I was like, okay, I don't know if you've ever seen it. I wish I could forward it to you. Just type in Jack Nicholson, Easy Rider, Alien. Lastly, one time I was listening to Coast AM with Art Bell was on. And there was somebody called on antagonistically. Mm-hmm. And he's talking about, he's like, I don't believe anything that you're talking about, aliens. Come on, this is all BS. You guys are all on here just like, you know, talking about nothing. And then all of a sudden they hang up. And Art Bell's like, okay, yeah, you know. And then he said, okay, we got to shut these guys up. And he said, oh, well, the phone. And he remembered, and all of a sudden it clicked off. And Art Bell's like, you guys heard that, right? I mean, come on. They're not listening.
1: Uh-huh. Like they're listening down the line. Okay. That's interesting. Aaron, thank you very much for the call. I mentioned that before, and I think that's a reference to what I said last hour. Someone called in about Lindsey Graham and how suspicious they are about that and how he said they better get a deep toxicology report on him. And it made me wonder, are there people from the government still monitoring this show? And could they be monitoring right now? And if they are, they heard what the caller said. And I'm sure, since the FBI is investigating that, that it's going to be thoroughly investigated. There's been a couple of times on Coast to Coast that it's just unexplainable, where the satellites have shut down. And if you remember, it's a very famous Art Bell call where someone called in and they said they were a whistleblower, worked at Area 51. He was frantically, almost crying in a way. And he didn't know what to do. He didn't know what to say, but he was trying to disclose things. And then all of a sudden, the feed went dead. And then what was it, 17 minutes? I can't remember how much time passed, but Art Bell finally got back and said, I've never experienced anything like that. Not only did the phone line go down, but the satellite that we beam to get the signal out to all the different radio stations across the world, that went down. How do you explain a satellite going down right at a moment like that without government involvement? That I never forgot that, and I thought, you know what? Do they have that ability still, and can they do that? Would they do that, and what would need to be said in order for them to do that? You know, something else that Aaron brought up there, and maybe you're listening in, I understand Art Bell loved bringing on critics and people that were skeptics. I consider myself a skeptic because I'm always questioning everything that I hear. It doesn't stop me from looking into it and hearing and trying to learn from other people and their experiences. That doesn't bother me. Maybe you are someone that doesn't believe and you're a skeptic. I'll take your call too, because I think that's all part of it. I think that we need to be well-rounded. We need to hear both sides. I'm up for that. Let's go back to the phone lines in the wildcard line. Dave is in Virginia. Dave, you're on Coast to Coast AM. Go ahead.
4: This is Dee.
1: Oh, Dee. Hi. I'm sorry. We got you.
4: Forgive me. Oh, gosh. Yeah. Good to talk to you tonight. You raised the question earlier about what is evil, and I wanted to respond to what Billy said. I know that all of us have the right to make our own personal decisions about how we live our lives and what spiritual forces we respond to. But, you know, it does break my heart when people do embrace the occult, because that really is evil and it's so, so dangerous. And that's also going to be judged, because our Lord Jesus Christ will be judging absolutely everyone. And those who embrace anything like that are embracing Satanism. Satan is at the root of all evil. And anyone who responds to that and lives that kind of life is going to be judged. And I would so love for Billy to return to Jesus. I know that's up to Billy, but I would so love for that to happen. Also, I have a little question, a little change in this is something. I didn't hear the one call before break about how that caller defined good and evil too well. Went faint.
1: I think what happened, and this is more my fault than the caller's fault, we got to the end of the hour as we were about to go to break, and I said, if you can do this in a minute, because we only have about a minute. I think when I rushed him, I didn't give him enough time to explain, so that is my fault. But it did raise the question about evil, and I thought about that during the break, too, and I thought, okay, how would you define evil, and what would be the right definition for it? And the definition I came up with, and at first my thoughts were Antichrist. That would be evil. But then I thought, it's any separation from God would be evil. So
4: yes.
1: I think about, separation from God. If you're outside of that, then that would be my definition.
4: Correct. Yes, indeed. That's
1: so.
4: A solid answer. I love that. And I wanted to know something else. What was the medication that an earlier caller mentioned that causes, what was it? Something about the aorta, aorta damage. What was that about?
1: I think he was speculating what people should look into, the FBI and the people investigating Lindsey Graham's passing, what they should specifically look into. He gave a specific case that he said he thought would be relevant. So I'll let him leave it where it's at, because that could be a controversial topic. But I know the FBI is going to be looking into everything.
4: Well, you know what? I smell a rat colony with that, because it seemed to be awfully sudden and awfully rapid. I can't blame anyone or point fingers at anyone specific, but, you know, anymore, I am highly skeptical considering the age we live in, an age of such intense darkness and so much hatred, just raw, unabashed hatred going in every direction, that Satan wants to conquer God. But for his information, that's not going to work. I mean, he'll get away with the last fling, but God's going to have the last word.
1: You're right. Well, thank you very much, Dee. I appreciate the call. Great call. Let's go to Greg, who's in New York on the wild card line. Greg, you're on Coast to Coast AM. Go ahead.
7: Hi, Ryan, and everybody out there. You know, I'm curious, Ryan, what do you think of the media and the press? Are they asking the hard questions, trying to get to the bottom of push disclosure forward?
1: I can give you a roundabout answer, because I am someone that works, of course, in radio, and we have this show, which gives us a venue to talk about the paranormal. When you talk about mainstream news networks, the only network I've seen that really takes it seriously is News Nation. They dedicate a lot of time to try to go deeper into this topic of disclosure and aliens. So I give them a lot of credit for that. I think what ends up happening is that mainstream news organizations, the large ones, the three-letter networks, they look at this and they say, you know, this is kind of like the water skiing squirrel that you put at the end of a newscast, but this isn't the main meat of what we're trying to do. There's a lot going on in the world. We need to get Iran. We need to get Ukraine. We need to get Israel. We need to talk about this disaster. And, oh, if we got time, we'll talk about the disclosure at the end of it. And I feel like their model of what is news may be a little out of whack, because there's a lot of people that care about this, and I don't think they realize how many people actually care about it. So that's kind of my thought on it. Are they asking the right questions? I think they're not prioritizing the right people to ask the right questions. I think that's the problem. And there could be, and there's a lot of independent journalists that care about this and they do their own thing online. And we have shows like this, Coast to Coast AM. And I think one of the only reasons why we have so many pressures put onto government agencies for truth and disclosure is because of shows like this, where you get to ask questions and you get to call in and ask them too. All right, if you're listening right now, you probably have realized our regularly scheduled program with our guests didn't work out the way we thought. So we're going to take some more of your calls. It's another open line hour. Start calling in now to Coast AM.

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6: Possible cause of death revealed. I'm Sue Guzman, Fox News. Preliminary findings released in the sudden death of U.S. Senator Lindsey Graham. The autopsy report concluding that Graham likely died from an aortic tear due to hardening of the arteries. NBC's Meet the Press, President Trump praised Graham for his bipartisanship.
7: He was a great, like a gauge, a temperature gauge of the Senate. He was somebody that most Democrats liked. Some didn't, but most Democrats liked. And just about all of the Republicans like Lindsey. He got along with everybody.
6: Democratic New Jersey Senator Cory Booker recalled how he and Graham were able to work together on the issue of criminal justice reform.
8: True to his word, he rolled up his sleeves and we went to work. And thanks to him and Dick Durbin and some other Senate heroes, our bill became the First Step Act after years, two presidents, two Congresses, and became law.
6: President Trump will join Fox and Friends by phone this morning, 8 Eastern, to remember Senator Graham. Prime Minister Benjamin Netanyahu joining NBC's Meet the Press as he reflected on the life of the late senator.
9: And I'm in a state of shock because, as President Trump said, Lindsey was so vibrant. He was so full of life. He was so full of energy and dedication that it's hard to accept the fact that he is no more.
6: So what happens to the senator's seat? It is up to South Carolina Governor Henry McMaster to appoint an immediate successor. It's unclear if McMaster will tap a caretaker senator, someone who will serve till the end of the term, January of next year. South Carolina Republicans will then need to hold another primary in the next 4 to 5 weeks. And Senator Mitch McConnell speaking out about his health status. After nearly a month in the hospital, he says he suffered a fall and lost consciousness but did not have a stroke. 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
6: Another attempt to put an end to the conflict in Iran is coming to Congress. More from Fox's Grinnell Scott.
17: California Democratic Senator Adam Schiff stands by his belief that President Trump bypassed Congress and the Constitution to declare war on Iran. That's why Senator Schiff said on NBC's Meet the Press he will put forth another war powers resolution this week
18: to try to bring that conflict to an end. But sadly, Iran has realized that it has a kind of a nuclear weapon already, and that is the ability with minimal force to close the Strait of Hormuz.
17: U.S. Central Command said the Strait of Hormuz remains open despite recent attacks. The shipping lane sits between Iran and Oman, which has condemned Iran's attacks on vessels transiting the waterway. Grinnell Scott, Fox News.
6: Republicans are heeding President Trump's demand to pass a bill banning birth tourism. Pregnant women from other countries traveling to the U.S. to give their child American citizenship. House Oversight Committee Chair James Comer telling Fox's Sunday Night in America that birth tourism makes it harder for Americans to acquire health care.
19: When people from other countries come in illegally and utilize the benefits of free health care, which is what Medicaid is, then that makes health care more expensive for the rest of us.
6: The move comes after the Supreme Court rejected the Trump administration's executive order banning birthright citizenship. Jurassic Park and the Piano was 78 years old. His family announcing his death was sudden and unexpected. Neil had been treated for a rare non-Hodgkin's lymphoma in the last few years, but was reportedly in remission, according to his family, when he died. Again, actor Sam Neill dead at the age of 78. I'm Sue Guzman. This is Fox News.
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1: And you may notice we gave the phone numbers there, and you're thinking, wait a minute. Sunday night, where did these open lines come from? Well, we had a hard time reaching our scheduled guest, so we've been doing open lines. So you can really talk about anything here. And I got to tell you, I've been getting some emails. People are really enjoying this, and I hope you are too. So a few things that we've talked about, we've discussed disclosure. Someone asked the question about evil, so I've raised that, the definition of evil. And some people have been emailing me about that. One person said, ultimately, anything and everything that is work of the devil is their definition of it. Another person said, I think the definition of evil is a complete absence of morality and care for others. So that question came up, and sometimes you don't know where the direction of the open lines will go. So if you have an experience you want to share, if you want to talk about good and evil, if you want to talk about disclosure, we had, I think, the fourth batch of UFO files released by the Department of War on Friday morning. I believe that President Trump said the fifth one won't take as long, so it looks like there could be another treasure trove, and it seems to be the pattern of a Friday morning. So Friday morning rolls around. You don't know if there's going to be new files or not until they actually are released. They don't give you any heads up on it. So maybe this Friday, too, there could be some new ones. I'm happy to be with you, and if you want to call in, we do. Oh, boy, I don't even know if we have any lines open. We might. But if you want to try calling in, we'll get some more of your calls here this hour. It's an open line, a rare one on a Sunday night. If you want to email me, Ryan Recker at coasttocoastam.com. Don't go anywhere.
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1: And welcome back to Coast AM. I'm Ryan Recker. We have open lines here this hour. Change of programming because of we had a guest that we're unable to reach, which is good for us. We get to have any conversation about anything here tonight. So whatever may be coming to mind in this last hour of the show, feel free to give us a call or email me, ryanrecker@coasttocoastam.com. Let's go west of the Rockies, and Chuck is in Idaho. Chuck, you're on Coast to Coast AM. Go ahead.
5: Are you there?
1: We got you, Chuck. Go ahead.
5: Oh, okay. I'm calling tonight just to discuss some commonalities between myself and a young lady named Demetra Jean Harmon. Have any idea who that is?
1: No, I don't.
5: That's Demi Moore.
1: The actress? Okay.
5: The actress, yes. I was born in 1961 in Roswell, New Mexico. Mm. My dad was stationed at Walker Air Force Base. Demi Moore's father, her real father, was also stationed at the same Air Force Base. She was born November 11th, 1962.
1: Okay.
5: That's not really weird. A few years later, we moved to a place called Merced, California, to another Air Force Base. And my mom was a nurse. I believe when she was five, I found this out later, and it just came to me, that Demi Moore was in the hospital in Merced, California, and was most likely on the same floor that my mom ran because she had some problems with her kidneys.
1: Okay.
5: Her aunt was a teacher, and at the time I was in second grade, and I remember something about writing. The whole class had to write letters to her to tell her to get well.
1: Did your parents know each other out of curiosity?
5: Nope.
1: Okay, so even though they're on the same base, kind of have kids around the same age, did not know each other. So when she went to the hospital and your mom was a nurse, didn't recognize the family. Okay.
5: No, not at all. And it's interesting that later on in life, I had kidney problems, the same type of a problem that she had. It's called hydronephrosis, where there's fluid around your kidney. All that's just, a series of things. And later on in life, do you happen to know where she calls home now?
1: No, I have no idea.
5: Haley, Idaho.
1: Okay.
5: And I live in Idaho as well. And I've just thought some of those things, what's the likelihood we were born a year and a half apart in the same hospital? My mom may have taken care of her in a town in California. Mm-hmm. And then later on in life, we live in the same state. It's just
1: things like that are
5: just kind of interesting to me.
1: Okay. Three interesting connections. Chuck, thank you very much for the call. I wonder, just because you know who Demi Moore is, then you can make those connections because, she's famous, things like that are documented. If you think about your own life, anyone here listening tonight, there may be other people that have these type of connections with you and you have no idea. And you could drive by them every day for work. They could live a neighborhood over from you. And you may have a deep coincidence connection like that, and you'll never know, ever. Strange, isn't it? Even though we have the internet and we have the ability to do this sort of research, and it seems like these algorithms try to push us together if they think we have some sort of similarities, but they can't tell things like that. At least I hope they can. And there's a lot of weird things out there. Connections like that. Let's go east of the Rockies. And John is calling in from Cleveland. John, you're on Coast to Coast AM. Go ahead.
6: Hello. You were talking about the media's role in suppressing so much concerning disclosure. But I think on the real powerful and dangerous and relevant issues to all of us in the United States and the world, The media has been the definition of evil in the sense that they have massively infiltrated the media. This was brought out in the 70s by the Frank Church Committee to investigate the CIA abuses generally. And they put not only the Praying Church Committee, Senate Committee, the Otis Pike Committee in Congress, and they both put the directors of the CIA under oath, and they had, were forced to admit that they had many hundreds of CIA operatives peddling propaganda to demonize countries around the world to incite hateful righteous indignation of them by false claims of brutality and atrocities to justify attacking them and making a war against that time. There was no promise that they would not continue to do this kind of evil propaganda, leading us into wars against countries around the world in the name of freedom, democracy. And if you consider the reality of the CIA's operations around the world brought up by those committees, it has been, I think, the definition of evil. One of them was Operation Mockingbird, CIA
1: sure,
6: Operation Mockingbird. You can look it up, about how they admitted reluctantly when they were forced to admit that they did so only in camera, secret session, but it was leaked out subsequently that they had many hundreds of CIA operatives and journalists posing CIA operatives posing as journalists and putting this kind of hateful propaganda throughout all of our media, including the ones that have anointed themselves as the most respectable and newspapers of record and so on, like the New York Times and the Washington Post, all the way down to the Reader's Digest and the grocery store tabloids. But
1: right.
6: I think
1: okay.
6: if we begin to realize, and people look up at Operation Northwoods and Operation Mockingbird, they'll find out that this is the definition of evil because, for instance, that Pentagon's Operation Northwoods was a deliberate plan to falsely accuse other countries of terrorism actually perpetrated by the Joint Chiefs of Staff to mass murder Americans and then blame Cuba, for instance, among others, to justify a full-scale invasion of Cuba after the first Bay of Pigs failed. Now, I think that this was even mentioned by Castro at the time, not only the 600 attempted assassinations and successful assassinations of people in Cuba, but an assassinations of Americans through false flag terrorist bombings and shootings. This is something that I think has to be brought out constantly, but it's been dropped after it has been exposed by people, insiders like James Van Pierre of the National Security Agency and other CIA operatives. But these are the ones that are blacklisted and banned from any of the media after they expose these sort of things.
1: Well, John, let me write this down. And just for the sake of time, I want to make sure I get to more callers. I think this would make it for a great topic on Coast to Coast. So I'm going to message our producer and see maybe we can get an expert on and we can talk about this in further depth. But what you're mentioning here, these are pretty well documented cases. And I found it fascinating some of the different, when you talk about Cuba and claims of it, they were investigated even during the Kennedy assassination. And you can go back and read a lot of the documents that were released. Was it 5 years ago now? 6 years ago? Well, the first trove of Kennedy documents that came during the Trump administration. And you can see how people were investigating these type of claims that John were bringing up. And you can go through the paper record and analyze these things. And they kind of have notes, like, here's what we think about it. So things have been, like, well documented. And I think you're right about maybe it doesn't come up as often, but maybe, I don't want to say it's old news at this point, but I'm sure there's other things in there that are yet to be discovered. We'll put it that way. All right, let's go back to the phone lines. And how about we go to the wild card line? And Brian is in Inland Empire, California. You're on Coast to Coast AM. Go ahead. Brian, are you there? You know, I can't.
7: Oh, can you hear me now?
1: Yeah. Oh, we got you now, Brian. Go ahead.
7: Okay, sorry about that. So I wanted to tell a quick story about my dad, who saw me as like a, I don't know, like a doppelganger, I guess. So basically, I was out one day. This is like years and years ago. I was out one day with my girlfriend at the time. We were not in the house. I get a phone call from my dad, and he's like, "Hey, are you home?" And I'm like, "No, I've been gone for like about an hour." And then he just kind of goes quiet, and he goes, "Oh," and I'm like, "Well, why? What's up?" And he tells me, he's like, "Well, I was in the kitchen, and I saw you walk out of the kitchen into your bedroom, and I was trying to call you, and you didn't answer." And he basically saw me walk from the kitchen down the hallway into my bedroom and saw the door shut. And he went to go knock on the door. He was trying to get my attention. I wasn't paying attention, or it wasn't, I guess. And he went and knocked on my door. And nobody answered. He opened it, and there was nobody there. And that's when he called me. So he saw something that looked exactly like me in the house, and it was, like, interacting with the environment.
1: Wow.
7: And, yeah, and that was, like, that freaked me out. I was like, okay. And I was like, all right, well, I don't know what to do with that. You know, we kind of just hung up. But the trippy part is that in a span of about 6 months, I would say, my dad, my grandmother, my girlfriend, and one of my best friends all saw a similar thing. Like, it even happened a couple of times where I was, like, in the house. Like, I would walk one direction, and this, whatever it was, me, I guess, would walk, like, from the opposite direction, you know, like, where I wasn't. And then I would come back into the room, and they're like, "Did you walk that way?" And I was like, "No, I went the other way." And they would tell me, like, "It looked exactly like you." And but it wasn't, apparently. And one of my friends said that he actually saw it, but to him it looked like a shadow version of me. But everybody else, it was like full on me.
1: Okay. And you've never seen it for yourself, this doppelganger version of yourself?
7: No, I never have. And I'm glad that I haven't, because, well, from what I've always heard is basically, like, if you see your own doppelganger, like, it means, like, it's kind of like a bad omen type of thing.
1: Oh, I see. No good can come from that. So you're hoping that you don't run into it. So as they start to witness these things and multiple people see it, there's really, I'm trying to think of the best explanation for this, if you're a skeptic, that maybe they were just thinking about you. But one of the things is, when you have that many people witnesses, that's really hard to explain. You're saying, okay, what they saw of you, how much detail was there? Could they tell, like, like the screen printing on your shirt or anything like that? Or it wasn't like that?
7: There was my one friend said he saw just like a black shadow person of me, but everybody else said that it looked like me. Like basically, one of my other friends said that, oh no, I'm sorry. It was my girlfriend who said that I look like a black shadow person, but it was my friend. He told me that it literally looked exactly like me. And, like, even down to, like, my Nikes I was wearing. Like, he could
1: see that detail.
7: Yeah.
1: All right. Is it always in private setting, homes, things like that, or is it ever in public?
7: This just happened at, it was just at my house. That's it.
1: Yeah, that's it. Just the one, and you've never, how far away were you when something like this happens? Were you in, like, you know, in the same city, or were you, like, across the country?
7: I think for like three of them, I was actually in the house, just in a different part of the house. And the other couple times I was not at home, but I wasn't very far. I was like probably like the next city over or something, maybe like 5-10 miles away.
1: All right. Does this bother you? Do you think that your shadow person hanging around your house, you said if you bump into them, it's a bad omen, but for them to be in the same house as you at the same time, are you concerned about that?
7: I was really, really weirded out by it. I actually heard a couple of theories just really quick. One theory that I heard is that maybe it was like me astral projecting in my sleep. And when I woke up, my spirit didn't get back. So now I'm kind of like, you know, looking for myself. And the other thing that I was thinking is that maybe sometime in the future, we time travel is like readily available. Maybe I'm going back to better times in my life and I'm, you know, like seeing my dad and whatnot. You know, because he's passed away now, and maybe I was just going back to kind of relive things. I don't know. That was another theory that I thought of.
1: Your shadow is the way that you're projected through. We may think of it as time travel, but you might just be reliving a memory in the future. Interesting.
7: Yeah,
1: all right. Well, thank you very much for the call. And maybe other people have had experiences like that, too, unexplainable things. I don't know what I would do if I saw a shadow person in my home. I don't think I would like that. When I broadcast here from my basement in Michigan, I keep the door open in the office, and I always wonder, what if I see something outside this door while we're broadcasting? Let's say you have a comment or question. We're going to keep the phone lines open in the next half hour. Feel free to give us a call. I think we may have a wild card line open next.

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5: First, they said cigarettes were safe. We know how that turned out. Now, they say they didn't market e-cigarettes to teens. 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Vaping is harmful to developing brains. The reason we think vaping is safe? Marketing. Same lies, different day. Tell Big Vape to quit lying.
6: Kids have the craziest ideas about food. 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
7: Run. 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
12: Fox News, I'm Roxanne Evans. Initial reports from the D.C. medical examiner say Senator Lindsey Graham died from a ruptured aorta.
13: The condition is due to a clogging or hardening of the arteries. Senator Graham's office released the statement from the medical examiner, which also said a full death certificate will not be released until all testing is complete.
12: Fox's Gernal Scott, President Trump paid tribute, calling Graham a true American patriot. Tensions remain high in the Middle East as military strikes grow between the U.S. and Iran over the Strait of Hormuz. State Department spokesman Tony Pickett tells Fox News our Gulf allies stand with us.
14: We saw our Gulf allies and partners rejecting the idea that any country can charge tolls or fees for transit through an international waterway like the Strait of Hormuz.
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1: Well, we called a audible tonight, which means we have been taking open lines for the last hour and a half. We have one more half hour to go, at least for this portion of Coast to Coast AM. If you want to email me, feel free to do that. Ryan Recker at coasttocoastam.com. And I love the phone calls. We've been getting some really good and interesting comments here. We've talked about disclosure. We've talked about good and evil. We've now talked about doppelgangers as well. I've had people message me and a friend of mine from Australia who's listening right now, Tim, who was talking about different stories. The idea of portal walking. Great stories about that. I like the term portal walking because it leaves it open to interpretation. What could that mean? But in the sense of what our last caller said about doppelgangers, it makes you wonder, could some of that be going on too? If you haven't seen ParanormalDate.com lately, you may realize, yes, it's still going strong, and there's more and more people that are signing up for that. If you are looking for someone to hang out with that has the same likes that you do, the same interests that you do, you'll find them on ParanormalDate.com. And you're sometimes wondering, where do I find these people, right? Okay, that's where you find it. What's even cooler, if you go to the website now, is that you'll find there is another link on ParanormalDate.com, a casting call. What does that mean? Well, George Norrie is going to be doing a TV show with some really cool people about Paranormal Date, people that meet on the website, people into this sort of thing, and then they follow them around for the TV show. It seems like it's still pretty early on. The casting call means they're looking for people to film. So if you are someone that's looking for a date and maybe you met in a paranormal way, that's a way that you can sign up and maybe they can document your story. All at ParanormalDate.com. I'm really looking forward to that. And whatever George has done in the past, all his different shows, his appearances, and of course this radio program, everything has been fantastic. So I know this is going to be great. All right, we'll take some more of your calls in the next segment here, and we'll take some more of your emails too. Ryan Recker at coasttocoastam.com. 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
1: All right. You're listening to Coast AM. I'm Ryan Recker. I'm trying to respond to as many emails as I can. During the show, during the break, what I like to do is I type out, you know, and try to get back and respond to people in a timely fashion. But I also check emails outside of the show. Keep in mind, I'm only doing maybe two or three shows a month. So what I normally do is I do a lot of catching up when I know I have a show coming up. So if I take a few days or maybe a week to reply, if you're looking for a reply, I always try to do that. Ryan Recker at coasttocoastam.com. But during the show, when it's live like this, I try to respond to as many as I can get to. But as you can imagine, there's a lot of emails to get to, and some of them don't always require a response. All right, let's take some more of your calls. And how about we go to the first-time caller line. Stephanie is in Central Florida. Stephanie, you're on Coast to Coast AM. Go ahead.
5: Hi, Ryan. It's nice to talk to you.
1: Good to have you on, Stephanie.
5: I was introduced to Coast several years ago by a neighbor, and I'm so glad I was. I really enjoy the shows. The reason I'm calling tonight is I wanted to find out if you've ever had any other callers who have mentioned that maybe they were used by the CIA as children in medical experiments. I started reading about the paranormal and, you know, and government agencies, I'd say for the past decade. The reason I asked the question is because when I was 5 years old, I needed, eye surgery, and I found out over the years that it was done by a nonprofit, probably, in Florida. And, but then later I began to read about, like the CIA would use opportunities like that, and that they were also known to have implanted hybrid implants during some of those, medical operations that they were paying for and covering for impoverished families. And I just wanted to know if you've had any other callers who brought up this subject.
1: You know, not that I recall offhand. I can't think, at least when I have hosted, that we've had that as a topic where it's come up. It's a good question, though. I mean, we've talked about perhaps people that have called in and said they've been abducted and they wondered if there was something in them from that. You know, they go through therapy sessions and under hypnosis, they find out, you know, what happened during those times, the regression. So I've heard of stories like that, not through the government willingly, meaning they've gone in for a procedure and something extra went in there or out. I've heard of government experiments where, you know, the very popular ones, you know, flood the streets with drugs, as an example. Or I've heard of government experiments of, you know, after the age of, you know, 18, nothing children, we're talking about minors, but people that have been experimented with through drugs, experimental treatments, things like that. I've heard of that, but for the most part, they were willing participants in that. Maybe didn't know the extent of what was going on, but they volunteered for that. I think that's worth looking into, Stephanie. Thank you for the call. Maybe that could make for another good show in the future. I think that open lines, I've been writing down notes and I've been messaging our producer, Tom, and I've been like, okay, that could be a good topic idea. This could be a good topic idea. Now I'm going to write down Stephanie here because I feel we could be booking future shows here with topics like that. I think that's really fascinating. Let's go to, how about Joe is in Colorado, the wild card line. You're on Coast to Coast AM, Joe. Go ahead.
6: Ryan, thanks for taking my call tonight.
1: Yeah, go ahead.
6: Okay. Yeah, I have a story to tell about when my wife and I were married, we were married in Colorado, and then she's from Oregon, so I decided I always wanted to move to Oregon because I'm a Goonie freak. Yeah, so I decided to make the leap, and I went to Oregon with my wife, newlyweds, and we moved into a duplex, like a little older one, but it was in Garden Home. It was a neighborhood in Portland. Mm-hmm. And so when we first moved in there, everything was good. I'm just going to get right to it. Basically, one night I went to sleep with my wife, and I woke up, and it felt like static charge, like in the room, like it was energy that was just a strange feeling. And I realized I couldn't move.
1: Weird. Okay.
6: And so I look around. I can still kind of move my head a little bit, my eyes. And the door was, we always slept with the door opened. And you could look down the hall and you could see where the stairs to the right would go down. Mm-hmm. So I didn't look there yet, but then I started to look that way. And in front of me was this figure that was wearing a hood, and it almost looked like, you know, like an elf face, like, okay, had like a pointy nose and like little ears, and okay, it had like white hair that was over its forehead, and it had
1: how big
6: black
1: was this
6: eyes.
1: Elf size and, too, or are we talking about something larger, like a,
6: yeah, it was like probably
1: size,
6: like this, it was probably like maybe five, saw it, I was just like, oh. And it had like, it was like emulating. It had like white around it, like around the outside of it. And it was just looking at me and just like really creepy. And just like, I don't know, it was like sucking the energy out of me.
1: Right.
6: And I was freaking out, okay, about it. And then I hear my wife scream. And I looked at her and she was sitting up in the bed with her feet up and her knees up. And she was screaming, like clenching the blanket.
1: Mm-hmm.
6: And I was just like, oh, freaking out. And then I woke up, and then I woke her up. I told my wife, I was like, wake up. I was like, Scythe, there was something in the room and it was sucking the energy out of me. And then, so she goes, Joe, I just had this crazy dream that there was this stingray creature that came up the stairs, and it was ground level, and it flew up to our bed and jumped on us.
1: Oh, no. So she also had a crazy dream. Oh, boy.
6: Yeah.
1: All right. That is okay. And what, you're in the middle of the night, and I'm guessing you didn't fall asleep after that.
6: I think I did fall asleep, but
1: you kind of calmed your nerves at a certain point.
6: And we still talked about it. We still talk about it today.
1: Let me ask this. Have you ever had another experience where you've had the same dream since then?
6: Have we had any other dreams like that? No, we have. I haven't. No. She hasn't either.
1: Okay. Do you believe that this was more than a dream? Do you believe that if you both experienced something and, since you woke up, you thought it was a dream, but there could have been more to it? Do you believe that?
6: Well, I mean, the lady that lived next to us was kind of like a freak. Like, she was nice to us at first. Like, she co-owned the duplex. Mm-hmm. And then she was kind of weird. Like, she would come into the backyard, like, unannounced when we were back there and, like, be weird and, like, move stuff around in front of us. And then we were like, I don't know, it's kind of weird, but she talked to my wife because we're kind of into like different stuff. And she said that she did tarot and she was into all that kind of thing, which I'm not into. I think it's weird. But
1: she may have conjured some of this, you think? Maybe welcomed it into the house unwillingly for you?
6: Well, let me get to it. Basically, she kept being weird and I had my wife, I made her life a living hell after that. Yeah. And that's like after she was making her life a living hell. Basically, mm-hmm, this stuff started happening.
1: Yeah. All right. Well, good luck. You don't live there anymore, do you?
6: No, I live in Loveland, Colorado now.
1: Okay. So that's why you haven't had an experience like that. You don't have that neighbor anymore. Thank you very much for the call. Think about that, too. If you're sharing a building, a wall, a duplex, there may be someone on the other side of that wall that's doing something that is not confined to that apartment. Now, that really gives you second thought about who you move in next to. How well do you know your neighbors? And are they conjuring up, what was it, like stingray elves? That is fascinating. Let's take another call. And Samuel is on the wild card line, Santa Cruz, California. Samuel, you're on Coast to Coast AM. Go ahead.
4: Hey, Ryan, thanks for taking my call. A lot of callers from California tonight, eh?
1: Sure. I mean, keep in mind the time that we're on. If you go further west, it's a little bit earlier, so I think that helps.
4: I think Hawaii stays on standard time. They don't change their time out west out there. But anyway, that Stephanie, she was an interesting caller, and she was talking about she was medically experimented on, and you said that you do a future show on that, and I think you should because that's a very common thing. But the reason I called is you do that Gloria Gaynor song, the remix.
1: Right.
4: And I Will Survive.
1: I Will
4: and
1: Survive.
4: And they mentioned the fumble on there. And what you had tonight with your show is a fumble. Your caller, your guest did not show up. So you had to pick up the ball. There's like, 21 other players on the field. And you had to take it around with it, and you're doing a good job with that. You're doing a great job, Ryan.
1: Okay, well, I don't know if that was intentional with the music. Thank you very much. I appreciate that. And
4: thanks for taking my call.
1: I find, bye. You're welcome. I enjoy open lines. I feel open lines are, to me, one of the most entertaining parts of Coast to Coast because you get to hear stories that you never would have heard. I never would have heard stories about, let's say, someone calling in about elf stingrays. You and your wife having the same dream and people conjuring up stuff across the wall. Now I'm going to think about that. Next time I look at the neighbor, I'm going to say, hey, do me a favor. Don't welcome demons into the block, please. Let's take another call. And Steve is in Florida. Steve, you're on Coast to Coast AM. Go ahead.
7: Hey, Ryan. This is three things and it's similar to voodoo or whatever. I was watching Young Washington, right? And you've always heard the story that there was some divine interaction that kept him from getting shot in one battle. And they showed that in the movie, and that kind of keyed in that there was two chiefs, one on the French side, and Washington was working for the British. And his chieftain that he was friends with after the battle took him to the other chief that was on the French side because he wanted to meet him because his men were ordered to kill him and they couldn't hit him. He wanted to know what he was. Okay. Another incident similar to that. When Trump was sitting there and Butler and he didn't get hit, he got hit in the ear instead of killed, right? Mm-hmm. And then after that incident at Butler, I don't know where this story came from, but it came from several sources that the Democrats or operatives tried to hire voodoo people to cast a spell on Trump. And when they went in to cast the spell, they said they came back to the people that hired them and gave them back their money and said, we want nothing to do with this. There's something protecting Trump that we don't want to mess with. Okay.
1: Okay.
7: Just keep us out of this. Okay. Now, the third incident of weirdness or whatever this is did you ever hear of the movie or see the movie Weapons? It came out last year. It's a pretty decent movie. It's about voodoo.
1: I have not seen it. No.
7: Okay. Well, it's about a story about in Pennsylvania, a bunch of school kids supposedly at 2 a.m. Everyone was in the class. There was like 18 kids. And they got up in the middle of the night, left their homes and ran somewhere and disappeared. The town couldn't find them.
1: Okay.
7: And they're freaking out because why would all the kids get up at 2 a.m. and run out of there anyway? Mm-hmm. So that was a movie that came out. And then they came, and then they, after the movie was out, and it was pretty decent. It was scary and stuff. But after the movie was out, they said it was based on a real story. I said, and I've been trying to find out what's the real part of that story with the voodoo or this lady practicing voodoo and stuff on kids.
1: Steve, thank you for the call. We'll have to look into that. But a lot of times movies have some inspiration that leads them into the storyline. So what is that inspiration? That is an answer for Google, perhaps. All right. We had to call an audible tonight, and I'm so glad that we got to spend that extra time taking your calls with open lines. So many people to thank. Dan Galante, Donna Walker, Adam Thompson, Michael Cosio, Gina Silvetti, Tom Danheiser, Sue Trakis, Bill Mace, Sean Latasseur, Lex Lonehood, my mentor Phil Tower, and the legends that make this all possible, George Norrie and Art Bell, and you, the listener, the star of the show the last couple of hours. I think I'm back next Sunday nights, so I look forward to spending time with you. If you want to reach me outside the show, Ryan Recker at coasttocoastam.com is how you do it. At Ryan Recker on Twitter, Ryan Recker Radio on Facebook. Have a great night.

0: Network.
1: I heard the call to serve, so I answered. I earned a title and discovered my purpose. I found belonging, an unbreakable bond with my fellow Marines. 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And even though I no longer wear the uniform, I am still a Marine. 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I will always look after those around me. 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Because that is the promise I made. That is what it means to be a Marine. 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
5: The Senate loses a heavyweight. Roxanne Evans, Fox News. New details are emerging about what is believed to have caused the sudden death of South Carolina Senator Lindsey Graham.
6: Graham was 71, not necessarily old by today's standards, and EMS audio captures a crew responding to a cardiac arrest at Graham's Washington home.
7: EMS 61 says 87 at 7 with cardiac arrest.
6: That audio from Broadcastify.com. The D.C. medical examiner says preliminary results point to a ruptured aorta brought on by hardening of the arteries. Graham had just returned from Ukraine and spoke by phone with President Trump, who described the call to CNN's State of the Union.
8: He was tired. He said, "I'm tired because it's a long trip."
6: Cardiac problems run in Graham's family. A heart attack killed his father at the age of 69, 2 years younger than Graham was when he died. Roger Stern, Fox News.
5: President Trump will join Fox and Friends by phone this morning at 8 a.m. Eastern to remember the late South Carolina senator. Meantime, Senator Mitch McConnell said Sunday that he was hospitalized after a fall and then developed a mild case of pneumonia. This coming week, President Trump is expected to speak at an event in Pennsylvania and attend the final game of the World Cup.
9: This Sunday, President Trump will participate in the trophy ceremony with FIFA's president following the final World Cup game at New Jersey's MetLife Stadium. This Wednesday, the president is the headline speaker at the Pennsylvania Defense and Innovation Summit being held at the U.S. Army War College. Leaders from companies like J.P. Morgan, Blackstone, and Palantir are expected. The summit's being organized by Republican Pennsylvania Senator Dave McCormick, who says the event is meant to bring together leaders from finance, defense, tech, and government as they work to strengthen the defense industrial base, create jobs, and drive military innovation. Jessica Rosenthal, Fox News.
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5: Ukraine is changing its political strategy with their prime minister stepping down from their position. Fox's Marianne Rafferty.
17: Ukraine's prime minister is resigning as President Volodymyr Zelensky launches another major government reshuffle. He says the country is changing its political strategy. The now former prime minister will take on a new role focused on key international partnerships. The shakeup marking the fourth major overhaul of Ukraine's government since Russia's full-scale invasion began 4 years ago.
5: The Ukrainian prime minister shared that they are proud to have had the honor of leading the government. President Trump says the United States will continue talks with Iran after both sides resumed military action last week. This comes after Iranian media reports that Tehran will not enter negotiations until the U.S. backs off its current position. Republican Texas Congressman Pat Fallon says it's the Iranian Revolutionary Guard Corps that keeps getting in the way.
18: I think there are people that we've seen over the last several months in Tehran that want to make a deal and want to move forward with a non-nuclear Iran. Problem is, the IRGC are the ones that are the most militant, they have the most guns, and they're the most willing to use them.
5: Sound courtesy of Fox's The Big Weekend Show. Cleanup is underway in Philadelphia after powerful microbursts ripped through the region Saturday. Storms brought winds up to 70 miles an hour, knocking down power lines and damaging buildings. Officials say straight line winds, not a tornado, caused the destruction. A huge fire that engulfed a beer hall in Bangkok has killed at least 27 people and injured dozens more. Firefighters brought the blaze under control in the northern part of that capital. I'm Roxanne Evans, and this is Fox News.
19: All right, this beautiful run will continue. How about numbers in the 40s yesterday morning? Now, we're not quite there this morning, even in the northern Adirondacks, but the sky's clear and it's actually very nice this afternoon. Sunny and nice is a good word for it. Upper 80s tonight, mainly clear, mid 60s, and here comes the heat tomorrow. Sunny near 95 with a gusty breeze. Wednesday, sunshine 90. From the Weather Channel, I'm meteorologist Ray Stajic, WIBX 950 AM and 92.3 FM.
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0: 6:39 on a Friday. Thanks for joining us. It's Davey along with our good friend Chief Only from Boonville Police Department. Good morning, Dave.
1: Morning, Davey. How are you?
0: Good, buddy. Thanks for coming in.
1: Happy to be here.
0: And I'll let you handle this. Go ahead.
1: Yeah, this is always a good time in the morning. The fastest 3 hours of your life coming in here. Blink your eyes and it's over. So try to enjoy the morning here. So in the studio this morning, we have Chrissy Rossitano. You're here to talk about a motorcycle ride coming up, something that's always been near and dear to my heart.
2: I am, and you've participated in that a few times, I believe.
1: I have. We'll talk about that in a couple minutes, but tell us about what's going on.
2: Yeah, so this is our largest fundraiser. So the charity that this is supporting is Finding the Next Step Together. We are a local charity, 100% volunteer. We are a registered 501c3. We assist families throughout the state that have a child that's been diagnosed with any life-changing diagnosis. We jump-started this a few years ago. I actually was involved with a couple different national foundations since 1998. I shifted my focus to pediatric cancer after my son was diagnosed in 2008. And then during COVID, I actually was taking a lot of peer mentoring programs, and I found myself being sent up to Golisano Children's Hospital, meeting with newly diagnosed families so they could talk to a mom one-on-one, somebody that had walked in their shoes. I had left one of those meetings and I was in complete tears, and I called my sister and I said, I think I need to make a change. And she asked what that was. And I said, I think we need to start our own local foundation. I want to know where the money's going and I want to help local families. So we started Finding the Next Step Together.
1: So when you say local, what region do you serve?
2: So we were thinking, okay, we're just probably about a dozen of us volunteering. We'll probably be in the Utica, Rome, Syracuse area. And the all of New York State has been so supportive of us. We actually have families that we're assisting that are all the way over to the New York, Massachusetts border, up to Watertown, down to Binghamton, and just west of Syracuse as well.
1: Wow. And so how there's a lot of organizations around. I've been involved in a few of them, and I've actually been involved in some you've been involved in. How does a family that is in need, how do they reach out to you guys, or how do they get in touch with you, or you get in touch with them?
2: Absolutely. So we obviously, you can go through our Facebook page and you can message me through there. My cell phone is also listed on our website. Our website is findingthenextsteptogether.org. And our email address is findingthenextsteptogether@gmail.com. And all of those, you could reach out to me and I will certainly respond back.
1: Awesome. That's something that's sorely needed. A lot of families, they get that devastating diagnosis and they feel like they're on an island. And it's so awesome to see people stepping up and helping. When you say you serve these families, what kind of services do you provide for them?
2: So we do a few different things. So one, obviously, you know, we do help them financially. With the community's help, we've been able to assist with financial support for medical bills. We have paid mortgages. We have paid their NIMO bill. We have paid for food. We have paid gas prices. We paid for airline tickets in order for them to get to where they need to go for the correct diagnosis or for treatment plans. All of you guys have certainly assisted with all of that. But we also help support them by giving them a network of people who understand what they're going through. So one of the great things about our volunteers, so I can speak to a family that may have a child that's going through cancer, and I can talk to them one-on-one, somebody that's been on their shoes. We have committee members who have children that have been dealing with severe seizures since they were young children, so they can talk to the parents on a one-on-one basis. We kind of fit into a lot of different diagnoses for families, and it is completely different talking to somebody that's walked in your shoes. And I'm a huge advocate for having friends and family that support you. I had a huge friends and family network, but it was different talking to another mom. And then we also help them gather information and get through the plethora of information that's thrown at them. When they are put into a new situation, they're Googling everything. And what do you believe? What do you not believe? Yeah. We had a family reach out to us. They have a six-year-old that was diagnosed with cancer. It'd been about a year. Mom reached out to me and said, you know, I think I need to take him somewhere to talk to somebody professionally, but I don't know where to go. And that was about 7 o'clock at night. At 8 o'clock at night, I was emailing a doctor that I know in up at Golisano, letting them know the situation and that I needed a pediatric therapist that dealt with children having cancer. At 9 o'clock, she forwarded my email to one of her colleagues and said, you need to get this over to Mrs. Resitano right away. 8 o'clock the next morning, I was emailing the mom with places to go.
1: And it's, so that's something I was actually thinking of a second ago was, all these organizations that I've been involved with my wife Dana, it's always just struck us that most of the people that are involved in these organizations, and I'm going to guess it's the same with yours, actually come from that background of having had a child, and then they take what they learned through that experience and they help other people, and it. It always amazed me that most of the organizations I've been involved with, the board members, the volunteers, they've almost all been families or family members that have been involved with a child or that had a child that was inflicted with cancer or some other serious illness. And it always just amazed me that they had the strength and the courage to then take their pain or what they learned and bring it to other people. So for that, that's just incredible.
2: It's about giving back to the community. Again, I always tell everybody how blessed I was, again, to have family and friends to help support us. And you may never know why your child is going through what they're going through. And I always say, maybe this is the reason, so that we could give back to the community.
1: Yeah, and that's so admirable. And you take a tragedy and you use that as a springboard to help other people. So Christy, tell us about, you said how, you know, what you guys do, and I'm sure it costs a lot of money. Mm-hmm. So some things you do for fundraising, you have a motorcycle ride coming up. Tell us about the ride.
2: We do. So we're pretty excited. This is our largest fundraiser. We will be kicking it off at Don's Ford in Utica. This is the third year that Don's Ford has supported us. And we'll be opening registration at 8 a.m. on July 26th. We do kickstands up and cars started. So yes, it is technically a motorcycle ride. That's how it started about 30 years ago here in central New York. However, it is open to motorcycles, cars, trucks, tractor trailers. If it's legal to drive on Route 12 and 28, we want to see people out there. So it's July 26th. Registration opens at 8. We do kickstands and cars started about 10:15, 10:30. It's a police escorted ride all the way up to Old Forge. We actually have Village Motors who brings in two tow trucks for us as well. They block off all of Route 12 for us so that we can get off of Horatio Street and onto Route 12 safely. And then they follow us for the whole entire ride as well. So the Oneida County Sheriff will follow us, will lead us until the Herkimer County line. And then from there, the town of Webb will pick us up and they'll finish escorting us all the way in to Old Forge at the George Hildebrandt Pavilion.
1: That's great. So you just you show up there or you can register online, correct?
2: Correct. You can go right to our website, which is findingthenextsteptogether.org. Go to events and then you can go to the event. And it is Christmas in July, so we do encourage people to dress up in their best Christmas attire. And we have some extra raffle tickets for that as well to make it fun.
1: Cool. And I see the registration options, $10 per person. That includes breakfast and lunch, right? $20. Patch, commemorative pin, an additional $20 for a t-shirt, right?
2: Absolutely.
1: Yeah, so it's, I've been involved in actually the very first one when it was the original ride back in the day when I was with the state police. There were a couple rides where we had almost 400 motorcycles in that ride. It was incredible, and it lasted for miles.
2: So. We're hoping for that. And then as an added bonus, we have been told that Santa has cleared his schedule, and Santa will be joining us this year as well.
1: Awesome. Well, I hope for the best, and you have an amazing, amazing turnout, and thanks for coming in, and
2: fantastic.
1: Thanks for what you guys do.
2: Thank you so much.
0: Thanks, Christy, for coming in. First News, Keeler in the Morning. We'll be right back.
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9: Well, I think we've started to see some excitement again in the powder market for Class 4, kind of what we saw from earlier in the year. And we're starting to see the Class 3 market starting to show signs that it's bottoming and turning back up. So it looks to me like we might be finally past this, spring flush that we typically seasonally have, excess milk. We might be moving towards, the more seasonal, tighter time frame as we get into the fall and the end of the year. So I'm pretty optimistic that we might turn the corner on prices and we might be seeing better pricing going into the fall. Well, the good news is that given that energy prices have fallen so dramatically from where they were, and we're seeing the diesel price, the gasoline price, all energy is coming down. And over time, all of that money that had been going for the higher energy price, people now have to spend on something different. And we know that if there's extra dollars to spend on something different, dairy's always been a good beneficiary of those extra dollars. So I think on the margin, we should see some better consumer demand as we move into the latter part of the summer and the fall because of the lower energy price, assuming that it stays here, which so far it has.
8: When we come back, we're going to continue this conversation with Sean Hackett at Hackett Financial Advisors as we look at what's moving in the butter. And is it too soon to see the peaks that we're seeing? We'll also talk about other influences he's seeing this week in the market trade. This is Inside Dairy. I'm a farmer. I'm a wife and a mom, and I carry a lot. Some days the weight of it all feels heavier than that full feed truck sitting in the yard. I used to think I had to tough it out all alone, but I've actually learned asking for help doesn't make me weak. It actually makes me stronger. So if you're struggling, talk to someone, a friend, a counselor, absolutely anybody. You don't have to go through it alone. This message is being brought to you by all of us at the Farm and Ranch Media because your mental health matters too.
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8: Welcome back now to Inside Dairy. On this Dairy Market Friday, it's Sean Hackett with Hackett Financial Advisors as he dives into what we're seeing in the butter prices.
9: I think it's a little early. I don't think I would be too much on board with thinking that that we're topping out here. I think all the components of milk, whether it's butter, cheese, non-fat, and and dry whey, I think all of them are set up for some better pricing, albeit maybe at different times as we move into the fall and the winter.
8: For you, what are you keeping an eye on as we continue into the summer months, product-wise, international demand? What's catching your eye?
9: Yeah, I mean, what we're really, really staying strongly paying attention to is the powder demand globally. That's been the key to driving the market higher, like it did earlier in the year. It looks like it's starting up again. Watch GDT cash auctions every 2 weeks out of New Zealand. It tends to tell you the barometer of what global demand is for physical product, especially the powder markets. And remember, the peak period for demand for China and Asia in general is typically from now into January. So it's a very important time to calibrate the long-term picture. We're optimistic that the powder demand story that began early in the year that briefly ebbed is going to come back strong again. And we're pretty optimistic that's going to drive the entire dairy complex here.
8: And that's our conversation coming from Sean Hackett. Sean is with Hackett Financial Advisors as he gives us a breakdown as to what he's been seeing this week in the dairy complex. And of course, he said global demand will see a pickup, especially with the World Soccer happening here in the States. This is Inside Dairy.
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8: Welcome again to Inside Dairy. 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Through Friday, October 2nd. 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
5: Process is simply going to the worlddairyexpo.com website, going to our dairy cattle exhibitors page and logging in, and really going through the steps on the exhibitor dashboard once you are logged in. A number of exhibitors have passed accounts, and we'd like those exhibitors to use those existing accounts, update the information, making sure your email address is accurate. We do ask for string manager contact information, as well as making sure your mailing information is accurate for any premiums or awards that would be distributed after the show. So, and then simply going through and adding in your animal registration information so that is accurate, including that 840 or 124 animal identification number that is used and required. We use that information throughout the show at animal health check-in and as well at ringside and through the confirmation processes to identify each animal going through the ring. And then, of course, if you have any group classes or premier entries and things like that, those can also be made.
8: More in a moment. I'm a farmer. I'm a wife and a mom, and I carry a lot. Some days the weight of it all feels heavier than that full feed truck sitting in the yard. 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
5: Absolutely. Absolutely. So our string managers have been growing their strings, actually, and include many different exhibitors within one string. So our strings have kind of transitioned from one farm to representing great quality cattle of all breeds within one lineup. So yes, entries are hopping, and animals coming to the event are high quality, and we love that coming through the ring.
8: And of course, health paper wise, they don't need to bring or put anything online for that, correct? They just have to bring that with them when they arrive.
5: Right. So they do need to bring that with them. And that's just proper protocol traveling across the country, having health identification information, the certificate of veterinary inspection with movement of cattle across the country and arriving on ground. So we do require that. We do keep a copy for our references with in case we need to go back through that with the state of Wisconsin. But yeah.
8: Junior shows, do they also, is this now the time that they're going to be getting registered as well?
5: Yes. And actually the majority of our junior shows are simultaneous with the open show. Junior owners are recognized by stepping forward in their respective classes.
8: Everything you need to know for World Dairy Expo entries can be found at worlddairyexpo.com. 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
2: All right, this beautiful run will continue. How about numbers in the 40s yesterday morning? Now, we're not quite there this morning, even in the northern Adirondacks, but the sky's clear. It's actually very nice this afternoon, sunny, and nice is a good word for it. Upper 80s, tonight mainly clear, mid-60s, and here comes the heat tomorrow. Sunny near 95 with a gusty breeze. Wednesday, sunshine 90. From the Weather Channel, I'm meteorologist Ray Stajic, WIBX 950 AM and 92.3 FM.
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18: It is First News Keeler in the Morning on WIBX. Jeff Manaske joined by Dave Olney and a familiar voice on WIBX, former morning host here, Jim Rondinelli, is in studio as well. Good morning, Jim.
19: Well, it must be Boilermaker weekend, huh?
18: Yes, either Boilermaker or Heart Radiothon. We have to collect people who have experience doing this, and we'll catch up with you and do some Boilermaker talk coming up in just a few minutes. On the phone joining us right now is Utica Councilperson Samantha Colosimo Testa. Good morning. How are you? Hey, Sam, are you there?
20: Hey, good morning. Oh,
18: there
20: yeah.
18: we go.
20: Yeah, I'm sorry. So, I didn't hear you jump into it.
18: As I mentioned, I guess, at the top of the hour here, you have a growing frustration, essentially, with Democrats on the council.

0: And this one in particular deals with when the next meeting will be held. So I'm going to let you explain it, and then I'll pop in with some questions.
1: Yeah, so, I mean, even if you look back to the last meeting at the end of May, you know, they had canceled it because there weren't going to be six Democrats at the meeting. So a regular scheduled meeting was canceled because they didn't have enough. They didn't have a supermajority in order to override the mayor's veto. So that was at the end of May. Then I sent an email. We have a time sensitive issue regarding police residency. I drafted a piece of legislation, submitted to the council, and said, "Hey, can you guys make Monday at 5:30? No, we can't. I said, "Okay." I said,
0: "This was in July, right? This is in July."
1: Yep. This is just this past week.
0: Okay.
1: So I had sent an email like, "Hey, you know, what other day can you make it next week?" And I didn't hear back. Maybe from one or two council people responded, "I can meet Wednesday or Thursday." Then I get an email yesterday, and it says, "You know, I had convened with my Democratic colleagues, and the day that we can all meet is July 22nd. And I'm like, it doesn't even make sense. Like, there's nine people on the council. If one or two people can't attend a meeting, like, it shouldn't withhold city business from being conducted.
0: Right.
1: You know, so again, now I have to wait 2 weeks. And they never even called me to see if July 22nd was even okay for me to attend the meeting, you know, after I called it and just, you know, said that's when we're calling the meeting. And it's just getting to the point where it's like, okay, you could have two Democrats, you could have three Republicans. Two Republicans, three Democrats that attend a meeting, and that's that. Like, why do I have to wait for all six members of the Democratic Council to be there in order to attend a meeting to conduct business? Like, if they can't attend a meeting, that's not, it shouldn't be the city's problem.
0: Yeah, you know? Why do you have to wait for all six to be available?
1: Idea. Like, I have no idea. And that was kind of like the email that I got, and I was like, it was kind of like a slap in the face. And it goes back to the fact that we don't have committee systems. So it's like, even if you want to discuss a piece of legislation, like we used to for years, like, you can't even do that. So now you're being, you know, basically held to the Democratic majority's decision on whether or not a meeting can be held. And like I said, that was essentially what happened in the end of May when they canceled that meeting. And it's just getting to the point where it's like, well, like, somebody's got to realize that city business is literally being held by six people in that Democratic majority, and it's just absolutely ridiculous now.
0: Talk about this, the reason for the meeting, the police residency issue.
1: So right now, the Utica Police Department is having a very difficult time retaining employees and hiring employees. So one of the suggestions that came from the chief was to ask us if we can temporarily waive the residency requirement for the 5 years of an officer to live here before they can move out. So that's, I mean, he has an academy going in the beginning of August, so it was kind of time sensitive to get this legislation done. And the council is well aware of that. A piece of legislation was drafted by our city attorney, our council attorney, and there was just strikeouts, and it didn't make sense and wasn't comfortable really voting on it. So I said, oh, you know what? I said, give me a couple of days. I'll draft a piece of legislation, submit it. I mean, and it's like they knew that this was coming, essentially. I mean, we just had our first meeting in July. And the problem that they have is that you have to have, you know, several meetings because you have to introduce the legislation. You have to have a discussion on it. You have to lay it on the table. So it is a several week process, and it kind of really puts that time constraint on having that meeting on July 22nd to not be able to get it done before the first police academy starts. So, you know, again, everybody was well aware of this. And like I said, in order to wait until six members can attend, I mean, it's just absolutely ridiculous. And that's really what's been going on the council for the past, you know, 6 months and seven, you know, several years now. Right. Obviously, they've had that majority and they got rid of committee systems in order to utilize their, you know, majority to conduct city business and make sure that the things that they want done are done their way. Like I said, you had the Democratic chairman, you know, of the council, who's a comptroller, sitting at meetings telling people how to vote. Like, it's just disgusting to have to witness. And it's just, I don't even know what to say anymore. It's like, they don't hide it and they don't care. And you want to know what? If the people in the city of Utica continue to elect them, then that's the representation that they deserve.
0: I
1: couldn't imagine like Steve Ruffaro sitting at a meeting and him like telling me how to vote. Like, that just would never happen. And it's just that, and it does, and it's unfortunate. Like, they'll stop meetings if they don't know how they're voting, and they'll literally sit on a desk with five or six of them, you know, with the Democratic chair, and figure out how they're going to vote. And I'm like, nobody else sees this. Like, I'll never forget Tom Caputo was in the audience. I'm like, Tom, you do realize they're, like, caucusing in front of everybody when we're supposed to be meeting as a council of the whole. Like, nobody sees this.
0: Somebody described it to me like a basketball game where the coach says, I need a 20-second timeout, and they come together and, like, they draw up a play. Like, you're going to screen and roll, and then you drop out to the three-point line. And but anyway, Dave, go ahead.
1: That's exactly what it is. That's a good point. I'll reference it from here on out, but that's exactly what happens.
2: Samantha, Dave only here, is aside from those shenanigans, is there an argument against removing the residency requirement?
1: I have no idea. I mean, we really didn't have any discussion, so I'm not sure if any of the council has an issue with it. I know at a meeting that we did have, they had asked our council attorney to draft a piece of legislation. And like I said, it wasn't drafted appropriately in my opinion. And, you know, hence the reason why I drafted, you know, my own and submitted it to the council. But I'm not quite sure. I know that back in 2020, the Democratic chair voted against them waiving it for lateral transfers. So, I mean, maybe there could be some pushback, coming from that end that I'm not aware of.
2: I mean, like you said, or it's desperate times for the entire law enforcement community to find any viable candidates. And if you limit yourself for an arbitrary reason to having a residency requirement that's not supported by either data or a really good argument, then you're shooting yourself in the foot because there's just people are not out there.
1: And here's the thing, like, I support the residency requirement. If it was up to me, everybody from teachers to police officers to firefighters, they would all live in Utica. Like, that's just my personal belief, and I've always believed in the residency requirement.
0: Yeah, perfect world,
1: because I think
0: right?
1: that people should. I think that people should know where they live, right?
2: But that said, if you have six classrooms,
1: let me just explain okay. it like this. So the police, this is actually a referendum that was passed back in 2007, I believe. I don't remember the exact year. So by law, we do have to follow that requirement. Voters voted for it, you know, so on and so forth. However, it has come to the point where the police department has exhausted, you know, every single one of their avenues in order to get people to take the test. And I'm not even sure that even waiving it temporarily for 5 years is even something that will still get people to come take the test. I mean, so this is an option that we have to try. And it's not saying that would help the situation of what's going on in the police department either. But, you know, it's something that the police chief had asked us to do. And, you know, I have the utmost respect for our police chief. He's been great. He's been an advocate for his department. He's gone to, you know, trainings across the country. And, you know, he had asked us to do this, you know, just to help his department. So I don't think that there's anything that anybody's trying to hide or pull something over somebody's eyes, you know, pull over somebody's eyes. I think that this is something very serious. And, you know, we as a city have to have a police department. And if we can't hire people, and this is an option, you know, that we could possibly take, that's something that I'm willing to, you know, to sacrifice, you know, as an elected official in my position, you know, in order to try and help them.
0: Sam, how binding is that currently? And what is the requirement? You have to live in the city of Utica for a certain amount of time before you get hired? Or is it once you get hired, you essentially pledge to live in the Utica limits for a certain amount of time?
2: 5 years.
1: Yes. So you once you get hired, that you have to live in the city of Utica. It was, you know, for your career. Then they changed it back in 2020 to 5 years. You know, essentially you would have to, you know, if you get a job, you're hired, you have to move to Utica. You have to live in the city for 5 years. And then you have the right, you know, to move out.
0: How enforceable is this by law? I couldn't imagine somebody.
1: It's very enforceable.
0: It is. It is.
2: They've let people go back.
0: Yeah. So you're telling me, like, if there's a Utica cop, he lives in the city of Utica, maybe he grew up here, maybe he didn't, but he lives in the city of Utica, gets hired, and then after 3 years moves to New Hartford or, I don't know, Boonville or Herkimer County, and that person gets whacked?
1: Well, yes. This is like the biggest slap in the face of it all, because you have a council person that claims dual residency, and here we are enforcing a police officer who actually sacrificed their life on the line, telling them that they have to live in Utica. I mean, if you really think about that, at the end of the day, it's kind of like, how do you guys even argue that on the council right now when you allow somebody to claim dual residency on the council?
0: Can't the officer have a secondary residence? Can't they?
1: That's what I told the police. That's what I told the police. I said, why even leave this?
2: I see what you did there.
1: Claim dual residency, and then they could actually live in two places at the same time. How could we argue that?
2: There are really good arguments. There are really good arguments for and against residency, for police, for teachers, for everything. But again, it's desperate times. And I just use the analogy of a classroom. If you have 20 classrooms in your school and four of them are full of students with no teachers standing up in front of them, you got to find a teacher someplace. And if there isn't one that lives in your city, you need to have a teacher. And it's no different with the police department. I think they're down, what, at least 10 positions right now, maybe more. In the police department?
1: Yeah, well, they've got a ton of retirements coming up, and, you know, they're trying to get retention issues and stuff like that. And again, that's something that we don't have the authority over, you know, trying to, you know, for negotiations of contracts. That's up to the administration. I'm not quite sure how that's going. I haven't gotten an update from the police union or the police chief on that. But, you know, this is something that we could do in our part as a council. And again, as much as I, like you said, in a perfect world would like everybody to live here, it's the unfortunate choice that we have to make right now in order to make sure that we're retaining and, you know, gaining police officers, you know, inside the city. And like I said, it could not even help, but it's an option that, you know, we would like to take. And that's, I guess, something that, you know, we'll see what the council decides. And we now have to wait till July 22nd at 5:30. Like I said, I'm not even sure if I can attend that meeting, you know, but I was never asked. But I mean, it's here nor there. And, you know, I think that if you talk to anybody, you know, that's been in the police department, the biggest issue that they have is trying to make sure that they maintain a force inside the city.
0: Yeah. So, and do you guys take like a 2-month break in the summer? What?
1: Apparently. Yeah.
0: Apparently. Yeah.
1: So that's what I said, like our first meeting was July. And July 1st, and then they don't have another meeting till like August 26th or something like that. So it's, you know, quite a long time. You know, everybody's enjoying the summer. You know, everyone wants to be a teacher, I guess, you know.
0: I guess so.
1: You know, you still have business that has to be conducted. And, you know, again, you know, that's the issue with not having regular scheduled meetings. You know, because if they had one in the beginning of August, I guess we could have waited to then.
0: Right.
1: I don't know. I mean, July 22nd, August 1st, you know, that first week of August, that wouldn't have been too much of a difference. But trying to get something done in the middle of July, and like I said, this week was kind of the goal to get the ball rolling on this.
0: Utica Councilwoman Samantha Colosimo Testa, thank you so much.
1: All right. Thank you. Have a wonderful day.
0: You too. It's an interesting issue. We'll see how the council ends up voting on this. But the requirement that you live in the city for 5 years after being hired or you will be fired is, I do find that interesting. When you have a need for that position, they're struggling to find somebody who lives there. And then, you know, Sam brought up the situation with one particular council person with the dual residency. it'll be interesting to see how they handle that situation. And I wonder if you asked voters today, she said she believes the law dates back to 2007, not a state law, a city law in Utica. Yeah. I wonder if you asked them today if they would feel any differently about that.
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0: All right, 6:50, First News, Keeler in the Morning on WIBX. Well, that is loud. Good morning to Willie Waffle on a Friday morning. Good morning, Willie. How are you?
7: Well, good morning. I'm feeling fine. Come on, the sun is starting to rise. It's starting to get hot and steamy. It's summer in New York, my friends.
0: Yeah, hot and steamy for sure. The humidity is ridiculous right now. It's a good time to turn on the AC and watch a movie inside for sure.
7: Oh, yeah. No, I'm not a big fan of outdoor activities, even when the weather's nice. Give me inside. Give me a nice, comfortable chair. Give me a temperature-controlled room. Give me access to a refrigerator with nice, cold drinks. I will be fine.
0: I hear you. I remember working with a guy who, after a meeting, everybody was saying, I can't wait till summer. And he said, yeah. Everybody can't wait till summer so they can sit in the house and blast the AC. So, Willie, what are we looking at for this weekend? What can we blast the AC and sit down and take a watch?
7: Hey, let's start with Little House on the Prairie. It's back. Half Point is back. All of the gang is back. Charles Ingalls is back. Mr. Edwards is back. This is not a sequel, however. This is a reboot, in a sense. And it is a reboot on Netflix. They've got 8 episodes in this first season. It's already been guaranteed a second season, which, for Netflix, that's maybe a good thing, maybe a bad thing. We can talk about that sometime. But, really, it is a return to the roots of Little House on the Prairie. The idea that that they want to kind of be a little bit more faithful to the original books. And so, the season doesn't start in Walnut Grove. No, my friends. It starts with their first adventure, leaving Wisconsin and heading to Independence, Kansas, and trying to make a go of it out there in the prairie in Kansas, among all the things that are going on. The dangerous wolves, taking land that they might not be allowed to keep because they've kind of, I think people don't understand this sometimes from history. There was kind of a bill of goods sold to a lot of these frontiers and these pioneers to head out west and head to places like Kansas. And it turns out, that's where the Osage Nation Reservation is. It's not necessarily land that belongs to America. And so, here they are, being told, come out and get your free land. And now they're hoping that, there will be some sort of treaty so we could take it from the Osage. And so you see that going on as they interact with the Osage people that are in the area. You see them, struggling against the wolves. You see them, struggling against just how a minor injury today could lead to your death back then. Having an illness back then could lead to your death, whereas now you just head off to the pharmacy and get something to take for it, right? And so it's a little bit more rustic. It's a little bit rougher. It's a little bit more dangerous. And I think it's a little bit more serious than the original series. Now, not that the original series was weak. I mean, I thought it was very progressive and did show a lot of the dangers of that time. But I think this one really kind of settles into it a little bit more. It's a little bit more realistic. You've got a decent cast. Luke Bracey playing, Charles Ingalls, the earnest, honest, hardworking guy who's just trying to find a way to escape what happened to him in the past. And you're going to learn a little bit about that in the series. I'm at like 3 waffles right now. I think it's a nice, interesting take.
0: Here's my concern with this is that at 43, Little House predates me. So how many people remember the original series and are into this? With all due respect, Dave.
2: Said they were bringing it back, I pictured them all in a nursing home. But now it sounds pretty depressing. I see, you know, maybe Laura Ingalls get eaten by a wolf or get a, get a paper cut and she dies of an infection or something. Or what's going on?
7: Luckily, she escapes the wolf, because then you wouldn't have a series and you wouldn't have more books. So that kind of works out for her. But no, I mean, you know, you raise a good point. You know, here's a show. I mean, I remember because, you know, I'm a little bit older. I grew up with Little House on the Prairie on television. But, you know, what people don't realize is what really spurred bringing back Little House on the Prairie was its streaming numbers. It has been a very high performer in streaming for a few years now. So they're really capitalizing on a new audience that has found the show and is appreciating it and likes it. So I think that there's a lot of hope that it'll do very well. You know, I think the big question is going to be, how will it do in a season two if it does well in season one? Because this has been a hot topic in Hollywood and entertainment over the past couple weeks. The way that Netflix has a lot of very popular, successful shows that have a massive audience drop off in season two. So, like, you know, they've had a bunch of shows, you know, like Beef and The Four Seasons, A Good Girl's Guide to Murder, which I loved season one, lost 80% of its audience in season two. So Netflix is trying to struggle with, what are we going to do to get people to come back?
0: Yeah, well, I've heard about this too. Maybe Netflix is partly at fault, though, because some of these series are designed to hook you early and then they draw you out for season two, season three. Am I wrong on that?
7: No, you're not wrong at all. I mean, really, there are two thoughts about why this is not going well for Netflix in season two. Thought number one is exactly what you said.
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19: Iran does not control the Strait of Hormuz. I'm Dave Anthony, Fox News. That's in a U.S. Central Command statement after another wave of American military strikes hit Iran, leading oil prices up 2% this morning.
20: This in response to Iran hitting another container ship on Sunday in the Strait of Hormuz. Central Command reports striking air defense systems, coastal radar sites, missile and drone capabilities, and small boats using aircraft, ships, and drones, including for the first time one-way attack sea drones. Iran, meanwhile, says it targeted United United States military facilities in Bahrain and destroyed radar systems in Oman. We're nearly midway through the 60-day period that was supposed to set up talks for a permanent end to the war.
19: Fox's Jonathan Savage. As the war in Ukraine rages, European allies are gathering in Paris today for a meeting of a coalition backing Ukraine against Russia. Days after late Senator Lindsey Graham went to Kyiv working on a plan to impose new sanctions on Russia. He died right after returning.
1: And Ukrainian President Vladimir Zelensky, who the senator was just with, had just come back from a trip to Ukraine, wrote on X saying, quote, Lindsey was a true defender of freedom and the values that make our world safer. He visited Ukraine 10 times during the years of Russia's full-scale invasion and was here with our people when it was most needed.
19: That's Fox's Carly Shimkus. President Trump, who went from a rival to Senator Graham when they ran against each other in 2016 to a close ally, tells NBC's Meet the Press.
21: The friendship grew. It just grew. And he was an amazing advocate. He was, I don't know how you find anybody like him.
19: The president will be on Fox and Friends on TV later this morning. Senator Graham died after emergency response to his D.C. home Saturday night.
22: The Washington, D.C. medical examiner's preliminary examination found that the 71-year-old suffered an aortic dissection, or essentially complications from cardiovascular disease.
19: Fox's Alex Hogan. Actor Sam Neill of Jurassic Park fame has died at the age of 78. 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
19: While the U.S. and Iran battle again, Senate Democrats are again ready to push for a resolution to limit President Trump's actions, though it would be non-binding and more symbolic in nature.
24: California Democratic Senator Adam Schiff stands by his belief that President Trump bypassed Congress and the Constitution to declare war on Iran. That's why Senator Schiff said on NBC's Meet the Press he will put forth another war powers resolution this week
25: to try to bring that conflict to an end. But sadly, Iran has realized that it has a kind of a nuclear weapon already, and that is the ability with minimal force to close the Strait of Hormuz.
24: U.S. Central Command said the Strait of Hormuz remains open despite recent attacks. The shipping lane sits between Iran and Oman, which has condemned Iran's attacks on vessels transiting the waterway. Gernal Scott, Fox News.
19: A new study is linking birth control drugs to a higher risk of brain tumors, something that Pfizer is already fighting in court, facing lawsuits from women claiming the drug maker knew of those risks. And speaking of cancer,
26: in Orange County's Ladera Ranch, at least six children are diagnosed with Ewing sarcoma, a rare disease that affects about 200 children nationwide each year. Families say the volume of chemicals being sprayed across the community has become impossible to ignore. They say their own investigation shows a connection involving the rampant use of pesticides. Researchers previously explored possible associations between pesticide exposure and certain childhood cancers, including Ewing sarcoma. But no direct causal relationship has been confirmed. Roxanne Evans, Fox News.
19: That's in Orange County, California. Stock futures mixed on Wall Street, up for the Dow, down for the NASDAQ. And tennis Yannick Sinner won the famed Wimbledon tournament a second straight year, beating Alexander Zverev in the final. I'm Dave Anthony, and this is Fox News.
0: Good morning. We have clouds, 55 degrees. I'm Jeff Manaske, WIBX 950 AM and 92.3 FM. 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A great day at the Boilermaker yesterday in the city of Utica. Both the women's masters records and the open division record were reset by the women yesterday. We'll we'll begin there with the women. The women were setting records at the 15K race. The women's open record has been set by Sigi Gebrselama of Ethiopia. She ran a time of 49 minutes and 29 seconds, beating out Edna Kiplagat's record from 2023. And setting a new record in the women's masters division was Prishka Chirono of Kenya, time of 48.15, almost a full minute ahead of the previous record, also set by Edna Kiplagat of Kenya. On the men's side, the open division went to Alex Matata of Kenya. He pulled ahead of the pack, heading up the Master Garden Road just after mile four, finishing with a time of 42 minutes and 24 seconds. Canadian Josh Cassidy won the wheelchair division for the second year in a row, posting a time of 33 minutes and 24 seconds. We'll talk more about the Boilermaker and the huge after party coming up here this morning on the show. The Utica City School District Board of Education is releasing a statement that denies claims made by Dr. Christopher Spence. The account presented by Dr. Spence and his attorney does not accurately reflect either the history of his employment relationship with the board or the events leading to his current leave of absence. That is, in part, the statement released by the Utica Board of Education. It continues that the board documented concerns regarding Spence's job performance before he raised allegations of discrimination and retaliation. Those concerns were communicated to Dr. Spence through the district's evaluation and counseling processes, together with specific feedback intended to support improvement. We'll talk more about this statement and the situation in Utica coming up as well here on the show. Oneida County Executive Anthony Pacenti announcing that the Youth Bureau is accepting 2027 grant applications for high-quality youth programs. The Youth Bureau has the responsibility to allocate funding from the State Office of Children and Family Services in the ways that will best meet the needs of the local community. The annual opportunity allows agencies in cities, towns, and villages to seek funding for new programs and allows those who have been running successful programs to continue during their work. There are funding allocations available in four categories: youth development program, runaway and homeless youth, youth sports and education, and youth team sports. An arrest made and an order of protection violation investigated in the Lower Woods Road area. New Hartford police report the arrests of Stacy Snell following a multi-week investigation into repeated violations of an Oneida County Family Court order of protection. This began last month. New Hartford police investigated a series of incidents in which Snell allegedly contacted the protected party by telephone and voicemail despite a valid family court order of protection prohibiting such contact. Snell facing charges now of criminal contempt in the first degree, four counts, and criminal contempt in the second degree. The criminal contempt in the first degree is a felony charge. The second degree case is a misdemeanor allegation. 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
2: All right, this beautiful run will continue. How about numbers in the 40s yesterday morning? Now, we're not quite there this morning, even in the northern Adirondacks, but the sky's clear. It's actually very nice this afternoon, sunny and nice is a good word for it. Upper 80s, tonight mainly clear, mid-60s, and here comes the heat tomorrow. Sunny near 95 with a gusty breeze. Wednesday, sunshine 90. From the Weather Channel, I'm meteorologist Ray Stajic, WIBX 950 AM and 92.3 FM.
0: Right now, cloudy skies and 55 degrees at 6:10. All right, from the IBEW Local 43 Sports Desk, we'll begin with some baseball here. Yankees ending with a sweep of the Nationals. So it looked difficult. They had lost 11 of 13, but now it's four straight heading into the break. So maybe a turn of the fortune here for the Yankees. Still sitting in second place behind the Rays in the American League East. Sunday's final was 5-3. Ben Rice drove in a pair of runs, guiding the Yankees to the victory. The Mets choked one away in the ninth inning against the Red Sox. Did you see that?
3: I didn't watch any baseball except for the Yankees yesterday when I got home.
0: Mets were up 2-0 in the ninth.
3: I saw that, and Devin Williams blew the save.
0: Well, I'd say Francisco Lindor blew the save.
3: Oh.
0: One out, runner on first.
3: He gobbled the ball?
0: Yeah, it was a routine double play that would have ended the game. Mets had a 2-0 win. He kicks it right off the heel. After the game, he said it was unacceptable, but Devin Williams did not recover from there. Red Sox tied the game and then won it in the 10th, a final of 3-2.
3: How about Friday's game?
0: Francisco Lindor did have a homer in both RBIs, but that error is what triggered the loss yesterday.
3: How about Friday's game for the Mets and Red Sox was pushed back because the Red Sox were having delays getting in the flight in time to New York?
0: I did not see that. Boy, I'll tell you, it's frustrating. So the Major League Baseball is now on a break. The All-Star break is, as a matter of fact, the Home Run Derby is coming up tonight. Among the names highlighting the event, Kyle Schwarber, Bryce Harper, and your man, Ben Rice, in the Home Run Derby tonight.
3: It's on Netflix.
0: Is it really?
3: Yep.
0: Who's doing the...
3: No clue. It's not going to be Chris Berman.
0: Sounds like the Cadbury bunny there. The semifinal round of the World Cup is almost here. France and Spain kick off from Arlington tomorrow. The Blues took down Morocco 2-0 to advance, with the Red Fury edging Belgium 2-1 in the quarters. The sides clashed in the European Championship semis 2 years ago, where Spain beat France 2-1. Meanwhile, Lionel Messi and Argentina continue their World Cup title defense against England. And those two teams will play on Wednesday. The games are set to air at 3 o'clock Tuesday and 3 o'clock Wednesday. And then I think Saturday is the semifinal. Losers playing for third place. Sunday will be the FIFA championship. What else here, Smitty? I don't have NASCAR. They race this weekend?
3: Yeah, it was a late night. They did the first segment, and then during the second segment, a torrential downpour came into Atlanta at Echo Park, and they resumed the race about 11:55. Woke up this morning, my man Ryan Blaney dominated and won.
0: Tom Kim celebrates his fourth career PGA Tour victory as he finished atop the leaderboard at the Genesis Scottish Open. Kim won the tournament by 2 strokes after finishing 17 under par. All right, a Monday morning, the day after Boilermaker. If you ran it, congratulations. Boy, the after party was huge. It was like shoulder to shoulder. I couldn't even get through that lot. We'll talk more about that. Keeler's performance, we'll take your feedback on that. Taking care of business and much more. It's a Monday morning. First News, Keeler in the morning on WIBX.
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9: Hello, I'm Oneida County Executive Anthony Pacenti. 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
10: 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I'm Leslie Rainey, Regent of Oneida Chapter Daughters of the American Revolution.
11: And I'm Alexis Albright, historian for Oneida County and the Village of Oriskany.
10: Richard Stockton of New Jersey was one of the signers of the Declaration of Independence and a man remembered for his integrity, eloquence, and sacrifice. Born in Princeton on October 1st, 1730, he was the eldest of 8 children and grew up in a prosperous family. He became one of the most respected attorneys in the colony and married Annis Bodineau, with whom he had 6 children. In 1748, Stockton graduated from the College of New Jersey, which would later become Princeton University. He went on to serve as a college trustee for 26 years. In 1766, Stockton traveled through England, Scotland, and Ireland, where he was warmly received by the British aristocrats and even presented to King George III about the college. He returned with a personal coat of arms bearing the motto, Omnia Deo Pondant, all depends on God. Although he initially sought compromise with Britain, by 1776 he recognized that independence was necessary. Arriving at the Continental Congress with his friend John Witherspoon, he signed the Declaration of Independence at the age of 46. Stockton later inspected Continental Army camps and was deeply moved by the suffering of American soldiers. captured by the British in late 1776. He endured imprisonment while in his home, and property were destroyed. His health never fully recovered. He died in 1781 at the age of 51. Today, Richard Stockton is honored as a patriot of courage and principle, and he remains one of only six signers represented by a statue in the National Statuary Hall Collection in the United States Capitol. Richard Stockton, another signer of the Declaration of Independence from New Jersey.
11: And we want you to love the history where you live.
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20: If we take the jail first, we'll have a place to lock up all the others.
21: Then there's Keeler. He took over the bank as soon as the judge was murdered.
0: But I think that's because when you make tough decisions, you're left to deal with the repercussions.
21: Right.

0: personality Bill Keeler is no longer on the air. He was fired yesterday over a contract.
1: Father O'Shaughnessy?
2: Yes.
1: Great Paul Well in Lynchburg, Virginia, Howard.

0: Hey, Davey, I see we have all new water in the fridge in there. Is this all Boilermaker water you have here? Leftover Boilermaker water?
1: Yeah, I took like four of them.
0: Okay, all right. Well, it was a long day yesterday, and yesterday was like picture perfect.
2: Yeah, it was very nice.
0: In terms of weather. Today's going to be another nice one, and then the heat comes in. So we'll have 2 days in the 90s. Tomorrow, mid-90s, it's going to be really warm tomorrow. And it's funny when you look at a day like today where it's going to be about 87, and you're like, but tomorrow's going to be warm. There you go. All right, lots to talk about after the 49th running of the Boilermaker Road Race. The crowds were back. The post-race party was huge, as you were saying. You couldn't even, you had a hard time walking through it.
2: I couldn't believe it. I don't know what was different this year.
0: The last few years, the numbers have been down. And so you're not going to get the big crowds. This year, you think about it, you have 11,000 in the 15K. 5K, you got another 5,000.
2: 4,500, I think, the cap this year.
0: So basically.
2: But in years past, that race has been capped. The 15K has been capped at 15,000. They've done that before.
0: Yeah. I don't know if people seem to stick around.
2: It's great. I'm glad they came out. I hope everybody had a great time. If you ran, congratulations. If you walk, do better next year.
0: The Estina did a great job on the national anthem. They did have a big bomber type transport plane flyover. Obviously, they're pretty busy. The Air Force,
2: yeah, a little bit.
0: The Army, the Marines, the Navy, everybody's pretty darn busy. But what an event! And we'll get into more of that coming up. Jessica Rosenthal, Lindsey Graham did. Am I the only one that when you heard Lindsey Graham died, you automatically
2: say the exact same thing
0: thought,
2: I said?
0: Well, Mitch, I mean, he'd been sick. I mean, I knew something was up. Well, I thought it was Mitch McConnell.
2: Someone said to me, Lindsey Graham died. I said, no, Mitch McConnell, you mean? Yeah. They said, no, Lindsey Graham died. I said, are you sure? I think you mean Mitch McConnell. And I looked it up. I couldn't believe it.
0: I know. It was Lindsey Graham. And apparently he had some sort of a heart defect or something, a tear.
2: Artery, yeah.
0: And it was one of those things where even with a call to 911, it was going to be difficult for them to repair it and keep him alive, and he passed away. And he was just apparently just in Ukraine meeting with Zelensky, and had just talked to the president and was planning a meeting yesterday with the president, or today, one or the other. And this happened. So just crazy. And a World Cup update.
2: Are there conspiracy theories, by the way?
0: Oh, yeah. It's already out there. World Cup update. The quarterfinals are done. And we'll get into the latest with Jonathan Savage on all of that. Hobaika's free money question of the day this morning. And we have, now we're heading into the rest of the summer. Boilermaker hits, and now it's the rest of the summer. Honor America. Is it this weekend? No. The World Series of Botch is this weekend. And then you'll have Honor America coming up. The baseball, National Baseball Hall of Fame induction ceremonies are around the corner. And some hot weather. How about that forecast that these big-time meteorologists said upstate New York will be colder and wetter in July and August?

0: but it's not the same thing as a heart attack. An aortic dissection is a tear in the aorta, that's apparently what it's not as it's actually a little bit considered a little bit rare.
1: Yeah.
0: These sort of dissection events. So he had just landed back in Washington, D.C. after a trip in Ukraine, where he'd been meeting with several officials. He visited a drone factory. President Trump said that, President Trump called in the Sunday shows and said that he had spoken to Graham upon landing. He sounded tired, but he seemed like ready and raring to go, talking about the Save America Act and all different kinds of things. So at this point, what will happen is we don't have details yet on a funeral, like if Lindsey Graham will lie in state in the Senate. But there's a whole, obviously, process now to replace him. And Governor McMaster in South Carolina will appoint somebody to fill the role. But that will happen. Whoever fills that role will serve out the remainder of Graham's term, which was really just a few more months, to be honest. And then he had won his primary, though, in June. So there's going to be a special election now. I think August 11th is the date I'm hearing the most to hold a primary for his replacement.
1: Yeah, wow. It's funny. So many people, and we were just talking about this, when they heard that that he had died, so many people were like, no, you're thinking Mitch McConnell died.
0: Right.
1: Yeah. And no.
0: Well, and this did, to your point, this prompted, I can't say this is what prompted him to do it, but Senator Mitch McConnell released a lengthy statement about his own health condition and why he's been absent from the Senate floor. He said that he had a fall. He wrote in the statement, "Surviving childhood polio meant spending my entire life with mobility challenges. This hasn't gotten exactly easier to manage with age. And last month, I took a fall, which landed me in the hospital." He says he's now moved from hospital care to a rehabilitation center, and he's doing PT, and he says he's doing all the things his doctors have told him to do. But that there's no real understanding of why he fell this latest time. And also reveals in this statement that he won't be able to return to the Senate floor quite yet, but insists he's working. He's still working. But obviously, Lindsey Graham passing, Senator McConnell not being there, this complicates Senate business and votes. I mean, we're going to hear from President Trump's pick to be Attorney General, Todd Blanche, this week. The confirmation process for him was already a stretch. So this complicates a lot.
1: All right. Interesting. Shocking news. Nobody expected to hear. Jessica Rosenthal, as always, thanks so much.
0: Thank you.
1: Jessica Rosenthal, Fox News.
2: Well, I'm excited to go home for this afternoon here to sit down and start looking at the conspiracies that are going to come out.
1: There's a lot. In fact, it doesn't help when... And maybe this is just customary, but it was announced that the FBI was immediately investigating. But it doesn't seem as if this has any cloud over it that would, as far as right now,
2: right.
1: Who knows? It doesn't seem that there's any cloud here. Of course, you right now have Iran that is, and when it comes to the Iranians, certainly Lindsey Graham was a hawk. And was in all the way with President Trump on going in and basically toppling Iran. So that conspiracy is out there. But it just seems like this was a rare condition, and it killed him.
2: Yeah, it could be. But the nature of everything. I don't know if it's this world or this country. Somebody's going to have a side theory might make sense.
1: Yeah.
2: There might be, that kind of lines up, but four of the five other points are kind of off the wall. But that doesn't, we still do this. I think there's more people now in this country who believe in flat earth than there was 10 years ago. And there's more people now in this country who believe
1: conspiracies.
2: Yeah. That there was a body double that, for Joe Biden, it's amazing some of the conspiracies.
1: Well, couldn't they have found one that would be a little more mobile?
2: Well, there's one video of Biden and Jill Biden walking along the White House on, like, kind of, I guess for lack of a better term, a porch there.
1: Yeah.

0: And he looks taller than he typically did, and he appears actually in the image to be several inches taller than Jill, and everyone says, no, he was never that tall. It's got to be a body double. The whole thing with
1: body double thing is so ridiculous.
0: Jim Carrey, you know, that they believe that there's a body double of Jim Carrey, that he's dead. And
1: it's not a body double. He's had face work and all sorts of plastic surgery.
0: Oh, Bill, you believe what you want to believe.
1: It's crazy.
0: Like most people.
1: Mike this morning says, nice performance at the Boilermaker. I sang with Showtime. And did Taking Care of Business.
0: Nice job.
1: But there was this kid that started dancing all crazy like, and I thought he was with Showtime, and Showtime thought he was with me, and there you go. We have no idea who he was.
0: What do you mean crazy dancing?
1: I'll show you a video.
0: Dancing all crazy.
1: I'll show you a video in a second.
0: Okay.
1: Yeah, dancing all crazy. Crazy dancing.
0: Okay.
1: Anyway, crazy. We're going to try to find out who he was. Maybe somebody knows. And Mike, is Jessica, is this Jessica? Her voice sounds different. Also, I was surprised to see that Graham had been single his entire life. A lot of people have said that what isn't talked about is that Lindsey Graham may have been of the homosexual persuasion.
0: I've heard that before. Yeah. As a matter of fact, I was unaware that he was unmarried and, in fact, single. But didn't he recently, in the last year, go to Disney World? And he was spotted in line at Disney World alone. And he was carrying, was it a sword or a flower? And that was a whole thing that popped up online.
1: Not sure how real some of these photos are, but he was definitely at Disney. That is true. All right, let's let Manaske pull.
0: I'll give it to you right here. I quickly Googled here.
1: Okay, all right. Here we go.
0: Lindsey Graham looks like a full-blown Disney adult on spring break. What was his accessory, though?
1: I gotta find out. My wife is a Disney adult. She would go to Disney with or without kids.
0: Yeah, so he was there solo. That does strike me as odd.
1: What is it?
0: Can you see what it is? A flower. He had a flower. That's what it was. Okay.
1: Manasseh is going to climb out of the rabbit hole. This is not easy. It's not easy.
0: Grab my arm.
1: And give you a little update on news here this morning.
0: It's cooler down there than it's going to be this week, I'll tell you that.
1: True.
0: We have 55 degrees and mostly cloudy skies. It is 6:39. Iran is launching attacks after the latest round of American strikes. Iran's Revolutionary Guards say it launched several attacks against U.S. bases in Gulf countries today, including Kuwait, Bahrain, Jordan, Oman, and Qatar. The two sides have been trading attacks since Iran attacked commercial shipping last week in the Strait of Hormuz, the critical maritime oil trade route. Israeli Prime Minister Benjamin Netanyahu says the U.S. has lost a great senator with the death of South Carolina Republican Lindsey Graham. During an interview with Fox News, Netanyahu called Graham an American patriot and unabashedly for America. In separate posts on X, other top Israeli officials also paid tribute to Graham and called him one of Israel's strongest supporters. The South Carolina Republican was an ally of Israel and died unexpectedly Saturday. He was 71. Maine Democrats have a plan to replace Graham Plantner in the race for the U.S. Senate. Plantner ended his campaign Friday, days after denying allegations of sexually assaulting a former girlfriend. Democrats will hold nominating contests on July 25th or a nominating contest, with over 600 delegates coming together to decide a replacement candidate. Charlie Kirk's accused killer will return to court on September 1st. A Utah judge set the date as a week-long evidentiary hearing in the case, wrapping up Friday. The judge will decide if Tyler Robinson will stand trial for the conservative commentator's shooting death on a Utah college campus last year. World Cup semifinals kick off tomorrow. France and Spain kick off from Arlington on Tuesday, a 3 o'clock Eastern start. And Lionel Messi and Argentina continue their World Cup title defense against England. That game will be played in Atlanta on Wednesday, also a 3 p.m. Eastern start. And President Trump is inviting several IndyCar drivers to the White House today ahead of the upcoming Freedom 250 Grand Prix, the big race scheduled for next month in the nation's capital. Here's your Weather Center forecast.
2: All right, this beautiful run will continue. How about numbers in the 40s yesterday morning? Now, we're not quite there this morning, even in the northern Adirondacks, but the sky's clear. It's actually very nice this afternoon, sunny, and nice is a good word for it. Upper 80s, tonight mainly clear, mid-60s, and here comes the heat tomorrow. Sunny near 95 with a gusty breeze. Wednesday, sunshine 90. From the Weather Channel, I'm meteorologist Ray Stajic, WIBX, 950 AM and 92.3 FM.
0: Clouds 55 degrees. Bill, it is 642.
1: All right, lots to get to. And who was Pinky, this pink kid, all dressed in pink, dancing like a nutcake on stage at the Boilermaker? I have a feeling he was doing some sort of like an online YouTube or TikTok thing.
0: Okay.
1: Where he kind of was snuck onto the stage and did his, and of course it would happen while I'm up there. And at one point, I put the mic for him to sing, and he sang a line. I'm thinking he was with the band. I had no idea. I'm like, who is this guy? And after the band, he's like, we don't know. We thought he was with you. Hold on tight. It's, what are we at? 6:43.
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2: Let's get a quick update on the World Cup, where we are. On the line right now is Jonathan Savage from Fox News Radio. Jonathan, good morning. It's the World Cup quarterfinals now.
3: Quarterfinals are done now. We've had 100
2: games. That's right, semifinals.
3: There are four games left, and there are four teams left. And for the first time in World Cup history, the last four teams are the teams ranked 1-4 in the world. So arguably, this 2026 World Cup has ended up with the best four nations in world soccer battling it out for the trophy. And the last two, the two semifinals are England against Argentina. That's taking place in Atlanta on Wednesday afternoon, and Spain against France. That's taking place in Dallas tomorrow afternoon. So now we have some of the biggest names in the game. We have the best teams, arguably, in the game, and two mouth-watering semifinals ahead.
2: The championship will be held, is it Sunday?
3: Yeah, Sunday in New Jersey. Okay. Yes, that's the game. Sunday afternoon, 3 p.m. local time in New Jersey.
2: So you have you have two really big. It's funny, we see this that happens in like the NCAA basketball tournament here, where everybody is ranked and seeded, and at the end you end up with like 1, 2, and 3 seeds all in the semifinals. That happens often, but also you oftentimes get somebody that is that's more of a long shot that gets in. Not this time, though.
3: This is the first time in the World Cup that you've had 1, 2, and 3, and 4 reach the finals. And it's really the first time that the top four have been kind of kept apart to this stage.
2: Yeah.
3: FIFA decided to keep them apart, and it's kind of worked out for them if they wanted this to be their lineup. But normally we do get underdogs getting through to the later stages. Morocco, notably, in 2022, shocked the world by beating Spain and Portugal on their way to the semifinals. Mm-hmm. But this time, it's just the big names left, so it makes it even less predictable.
2: Cully.
4: Hello, sir. Steve Cully, best podcast host in the universe.
2: I just wanted to ask
4: Spain-Belgium game. Do you think the Spanish midfield has enough acumen to stay with Belgium and come out with victorious?
3: I mean, the Spain-France game.
4: Spain-France.
3: Yes, because beat Belgium in the last game. Look, I don't think you can accuse any team with Rodri in the midfield of lacking acumen.
4: He's been a former
3: Ballon d'Or winner, World's Best Player winner. He's perhaps been under the radar a bit recently, but he absolutely dominated the game and was one of the main reasons why Spain were able to beat Belgium. Spain have relied on very late goals to win their last two games against in the last 15 of the quarterfinals against Belgium and Portugal. Mikel Merino coming off the bench to score in both of those. I think that maybe overall Spain just don't have quite as much explosiveness and solidity as France do. Rodri can't do it all on his own.
2: When it comes to this, and if FIFA is looking for the best four teams in the semifinals, for when it comes to a lot of times we look at it as ratings, which will be the most watched. Did it work out that way for FIFA?
3: If you think about the countries with the biggest populations, that would be one way of looking at it. But there's no doubt if the United States got to the semifinals, then that would be incredible box office, wouldn't it?
2: Yeah,
3: but without them, if you look at the stars on show, you've got Lionel Messi in the semifinals. That's always something that people want to watch. France with Kylian Mbappe, he is a star that people will pay money to see. He's box office. And then I think the rising star of the tournament, Jude Bellingham of England. He can win games on his own. I think FIFA will be very pleased that these are the four teams in the semifinals because people will tune in to watch them.
2: And then I just with some old-fashioned rivalries. So England is in the semifinals. Let's say they make it to the finals. Does Ireland root for England? Does Scotland root for England?
3: Some people will, but I would say probably not most
2: probably
3: people.
2: Probably not.
3: Scotland fans support two teams, Scotland and whoever England is playing. That's generally how it works.
2: It is.
3: Even to the extent that a lot of Scotland fans will be supporting Argentina on Wednesday. despite the fact that the England-Argentina match, these games are always overshadowed by the Falklands War from the early 80s. Right. The Argentinians are absolutely, that's in their minds when they play.
2: Very, very interesting. Jonathan, as always, we appreciate the update. Thanks so much.
3: Thank you.
2: Jonathan Savage with Fox News Radio. It's kind of like us. It's like, listen, I'm rooting for anybody that can beat the blank, the Eagles, or anybody that can beat the Red Sox, Chiefs, or the Yankees, or whatever. There you go. So this is going to be big.
5: Yeah, it's as he said, the top teams. It's interesting. The only one, and I forget, I think he was from Norway, the Haaland guy, H-A-A-L-A-N-D. Mm. He's like a really tall white guy. It's all shaved in the back, but he's got a giant ponytail, even though the back of his head is all shaved. He became, and I think polling showed, he became like one of the biggest stars. He was a star entering the tournament, but he became one of the biggest stars. He had a multi-goal game, and he was really the heart and soul of that team from, was it Norway? Is it Norway? It's from Norway. His last name is Haaland.
2: Do you see how Jonathan is like, Spain are ready for the finals? I don't have a problem with that, because that is their version of the English language, which really came before an Americanized version of the English language. What I have a problem with is Americans now, when they're talking about soccer, they switch to that plural possession, if that's what it's called, and it just sounds stupid when they do it.
5: To us, it does.
2: Yeah,
5: sounds normal to them.
2: No, they're Americans. That's my point. For them, I have no problem with it. But when you get an American trying to copy what they're doing, and all of a sudden says Spain are, and I'm like, listen, you're American. That's not how we do it. Speak American, you piece of garbage. I get very upset about these things. Today is National Pork and Beans Day.
5: Oh, wow. Boy, everything gets a day, huh?
2: Mm-hmm. It does. And did anybody see the video of the grandfather that was with, I think, some younger teen, and they were taking a picture of bison at the Yellowstone National Park, and the bison took one look at the grandfather and started chasing him. He's now running around these trees, and the bison is coming around the trees, so he thought he could get away. The guy ends up getting nailed by the bison's horn, and it threw him like 15, 20 feet in the air.
5: Yeah.
2: This huge guy. And an older guy.
4: He was a grandfather.
2: He was not a young. He was a grandfather. His name is Mike McLeod. Here is audio.
6: Everyone's bison.
7: Look out, bison.
8: As soon as the bison stood up, the grandfather's like, no, we're out of here. For whatever reason, the bison, who was still like 50 to 100 feet away, just charged them. The grandfather eventually got hooked, got tossed into the air. They were doing the right thing. They were just bad luck. When he was down on the ground, after things were settling down a little bit, I said, hey, you know, as a former U.S. Army paratrooper, I give that landing like a 9.5 out of 10. And he's like, well, if you just caught me 5 years ago, I could have done better. So he was jovial, trying to make light of his pain, but he was obviously in a lot of pain.
2: He has several breaks in his leg after the incident. He is undergoing surgery and is expected to recover. How is it that horn from the bison didn't pierce him, because that certainly could have happened.
5: Yeah, I think he's lucky that that didn't happen, and he got flipped so high in the air.
2: Oh, he went incredible. High. Yeah, went very, very high.
5: But how scary is that? Can you imagine? I mean, we're not...
2: The
5: you're
2: bison
5: not a grandfather,
2: was,
5: and I'm not either, but I couldn't imagine getting chased by a bison. I actually thought... my first thought before I saw him get flipped, and I felt bad after that, was, wow, for a guy who looks to be that age, he's moving well running around these trees, getting chased by a bison.
2: He was moving around pretty well, but not well enough.
5: No.
2: And I'm thinking, I don't know how you handle these, but I'm watching. I'm like, well, what would I have done? And I think I would have found a bigger tree to, but there were a couple that were larger. He was hiding behind these little twig trees. And, I mean, where are you going with that? It looked like he was in big trouble. And it went from the bison just laying there while he's taking pictures to got up and started charging. And luckily there was a woman in the background to yell that there was a bison. Look out, bison! Did you hear her? She's, let me let you hear her again. Yeah, she was there to let him know. And he's like, I know, I'm trying to get out of the way.
5: Oh, it's
2: hide
5: so
2: behind
5: funny.
2: The tree. Not that one. Ooh.
5: I do appreciate the person who recorded it, though. It was a good thing.
2: Well, the guy who was recording it is the former paratrooper. And
5: was it?
2: Yeah.
5: Okay.
2: And he drops the minute the guy gets thrown into the air and comes down and hits the ground, he stopped videotaping.
5: To go
2: he
5: out.
2: Kept the videotape going with his camera right up until he hits the ground, drops that, and then runs to help the guy. So at least he went to help the guy. Some of these situations, you don't see that at all, right? They're just out there for whatever. And Sacha Baron Cohen has a new Ali G movie coming out. And in fact, many people watching Wimbledon over the weekend were surprised, and they posted to see Sacha Baron Cohen not dressed as Sacha Baron Cohen, but dressed as Ali G and doing a promo for his upcoming movie.
7: I is here at the men's singles in Wimbledon. Despite its name ain't a party for gay lords, it's like the World Cup, something called tennis, which is like a crap version of ping pong. Them say that tennis is better played on grass, which is why I intend.
2: Well, there it is. That's the promo for his upcoming movie. News is coming up.
9: This is Dan.
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16: Tribute to Lindsey Graham. I'm Dave Anthony, Fox News. President Trump will do that next hour on Fox and Friends on TV. Congresswoman Sherry Biggs, a Republican, tells Fox,
17: Senator Graham exemplifies what a servant member does, and I'm very proud to have known him. I'm honored to hold the seat that Senator Graham held.
16: The 71-year-old Republican died Saturday night after emergency crews responded to a report of chest pains at Graham's home in Washington. Fox's Jonathan Sarria reports from the late senator's hometown, Central South Carolina.
18: There was this history of heart disease in the family, and at least based on the preliminary findings from the medical examiner, it appears that Lindsey Graham succumbed to heart disease, that aortic dissection or tear in his aorta.
16: South Carolina Republican Governor Governor Henry McMaster will appoint a replacement senator to serve out Graham's term till January. On August 11th, there will be a special primary election to find a new Republican nominee for the November election. Now an update on another senator who's been absent but vows to finish out his term till January after rehab.
9: Mitch McConnell is breaking his silence about his health. The Kentucky Republican releasing a statement saying he fell at his home in Washington a few weeks ago and then later developed a mild case of pneumonia. He was also briefly knocked unconscious. Rumors have been swirling about his condition, doctors confirming he did not break any bones or suffer any other serious medical issues.
16: As Fox's Marianne Rafferty, the U.S. and Iran keep battling again after a third wave of American

0: military attacks, trying to keep the Strait of Hormuz open.
1: Iran once again firing on its neighbors. Jordan, Oman, Bahrain, and Kuwait all took fire. The Kuwait is saying that border crossings, even an oil rig, were hit out there. This follows another round of U.S. strikes. The U.S. says everything from missile launching sites to maritime locations that Iran was using to menace shipping in the Strait were hit.
0: That's Fox's Mike Tobin in Tel Aviv. 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
0: There are tributes to late Senator Lindsey Graham around the world.
3: He was known for his staunch support for Ukraine in its war with Russia. Senator Graham, described by Ukrainian President Volodymyr Zelensky as a true defender of freedom and the values that make our world safer. The two men met just days before the South Carolina Republican's sudden passing. Israeli Prime Minister Benjamin Netanyahu said Israel has lost one of its greatest friends. According to Axios, Senator Graham had been working on a new push for normalizing relations between Israel and Saudi Arabia. Taiwanese President Lai Ching-te said he was saddened, adding that Senator Graham was a true friend of Taiwan. In London, Jonathan Savage, Fox News.
0: An actor is also being mourned. Sam Neill. He was in dozens of movies and TV shows, best known for his role in the Jurassic Park films. Sam Neill died at the age of 78. It's going to be another scorching hot day for millions of Americans out west and up north.
4: Montana, Wyoming, over to Wisconsin. We have this massive heat dome that's in place. Yesterday, you reached 115 degrees in Miles City.
0: Fox weather meteorologist Craig Herrera, that beat the old high by 7 degrees at 109 in Salt Lake City, the hottest day ever recorded there. On Wall Street, stock futures are down this morning, barely for the Dow, more than 200 points, though, for the NASDAQ. A repeat winner at Wimbledon.
5: The top-ranked men's tennis player in the world is now a five-time Grand Slam champion, as Jannik Sinner beat second-seeded Alexander Zverev 3-1, defending his Wimbledon singles title.
6: You can feel the nerves in the Sunday morning when you wake up. You know that you never know how many times you can come back on Sunday, so I never take things for granted.
5: Sinner, courtesy of Wimbledon. The 24-year-old Italian has now won 5 of the last 11 Grand Slam tournaments. Greg Thompson, Fox News.
0: It's the All-Star break in baseball. The game's tomorrow. The home run derby's tonight. I'm Dave Anthony. This is Fox News.
7: Some sunshine, 58 degrees. Good morning. I'm Jeff Manaske, WIBX 950 AM, 92.3 FM. 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Another Boilermaker in the books. It was Boilermaker 49. Alex Matata of Kenya, who currently resides in Tampa, Florida, pulled ahead of the pack and finished with a time of 42 minutes and 24 seconds, nearly 30 seconds faster than the runner-up, Kiprono Sitruk of Kenya. On the women's side, a couple of records fell yesterday as well, with a time of 47 minutes and 29 seconds. Sigi Gebrselassie of Ethiopia won the women's open division. She broke the previous record held by Edna Kiplagat back in 2023. And in the women's masters division, Prishka Chirono of Kenya won the masters division, beating the old record by almost a full minute. 48:15 was her time. Edna Kiplagat also held that record with a time of 49 minutes and 11 seconds. Canadian Josh Cassidy won for the second year in a row in the wheelchair division. We'll talk more about the Boilermaker, of course, the wrap-up press conference coming up later this morning at 10 o'clock. But there was, of course, the huge Saranac post-race party that followed. Congratulations if you participated in any of the events and completed. Oneida County Executive Anthony Pacenti announcing the Youth Bureau is accepting 2027 grant applications for high-quality youth programs. He says the Youth Bureau has the responsibility to allocate funding from the State Office of Children and Family Services in ways that will best meet the needs that have been identified locally. The annual opportunity allows agencies in the cities, towns, and villages of Oneida County to seek funding for new programs and allows those who have been running successful programs to continue their work. There are four funding categories available: youth development, runaway and homeless youth, youth sports and education, and youth team sports. More information at ocgov.net. One woman facing charges after New Hartford police investigated violations of an order of protection. New Hartford police say they arrested 54-year-old Stacy Snell following a multi-week investigation of repeated violations of an Oneida County Family Court Order of Protection. Some of these violations involved the protected party being contacted by telephone and voicemail despite the order of protection. Snell now faces four felony counts of criminal contempt in the first degree and a misdemeanor charge of criminal contempt in the second degree. Right now, we have some sunshine and 58 degrees. It is 7:08. Here's your Weather Center forecast.
8: All right, this beautiful run will continue. How about numbers in the 40s yesterday morning? Now, we're not quite there this morning, even in the northern Adirondacks, but the sky's clear. It's actually very nice this afternoon, sunny and nice is a good word for it. Upper 80s, tonight mainly clear, mid-60s, and here comes the heat tomorrow. Sunny near 95 with a gusty breeze. Wednesday, sunshine 90. From the Weather Channel, I'm meteorologist Ray Stajic, WIBX 950 AM and 92.3 FM.
7: Again, some sunshine and 58 at 7:09. From the IBEW Local 43 Sports Desk, the Yankees swept the Nationals Sunday's final 5-3. It's now four straight victories for the Yankees after they dropped 11 out of 13. Ben Rice yesterday, a clutch two-run triple in the top of the eighth inning. As I say, the Yankees have won four straight. They host the Dodgers when they return from the All-Star break coming up on Friday. The Mets kicked one away yesterday. Francisco Lindor at the plate, 2-for-4, a solo home run, and a couple of RBIs. However, in the ninth inning with the Mets up 2-0, he booted a potential game-ending double play ball. That was all the room the Red Sox needed. They came back to tie it at 2-9 and then won 3-2 in 10 innings. Anthony Seigler drove in the go-ahead run with a sac fly in the top of the 10th. When the Mets return, they will play the Philadelphia Phillies on Thursday, but the Mets were swept entering the break by a team that is struggling right now, the Boston Red Sox. The City of Brotherly Love will be a launching pad tonight. The Major League Baseball All-Star break kicks off with the Home Run Derby. Among the big names, Kyle Schwarber, his fellow Phillies teammate, will try to feed the home crowd with Bryce Harper participating as well. Cardinals star Jordan Walker will be in it along with Yankee Ben Rice. So it should be an entertaining one tonight. Smitty says it's on Netflix. The Home Run Derby tonight.
9: How do they, and it's only Netflix. You won't have a secondary place you're going to be able to see it. You want to answer that? You
7: keep,
9: look like you do.
7: Keep boxing the fans out. I think it's a great idea.
10: Yes, Netflix has paid significantly for more live sports.
9: Right. But a lot of times they'll do like Amazon Prime. But you can also see it on ABC. There'll be none of that.
10: No.
9: Okay.
10: And that's not true. The football games on Amazon Prime are exclusively on Amazon.
9: Okay, all right. There are times, though, where, well, maybe it's just ESPN.
7: ESPN
9: is owned by ABC, owned by Disney. Okay.
7: Let's see. At the World Cup, France and Spain will battle tomorrow at 3 o'clock in one of the semifinals, and then England and Argentina play Wednesday, also a 3 o'clock start. Both those games are on Fox. The semifinal losers will play on Saturday for third place. And your FIFA World Cup championship is set for Sunday. Go ahead, I think.
10: The UFC event Did you guys happen to see that?
7: Oh, Conor McGregor.
10: How about my that? God, what a disaster.
7: What a disappointment. You know, it was. We talked about this before. You know, Mike Tyson would disappoint people, frustrate people. You'd pay $49.99 for a pay-per-view, and you'd watch him knock a guy out in 26 seconds. And you go, I paid all that money for that.
9: Yeah. Was this a pay-per-view?
10: No, there's no more pay-per-views. It's Paramount Plus.
9: Okay.
7: You have a subscription, right?
10: Yeah.
7: Yes. Yeah, a subscription.
9: And I'll tell you a little something what's going on with all of that, but go ahead.
7: Well, McGregor came out and tried a spinning lunging kick and went to the ground.
10: It looked
7: like a crane kick, didn't it? Yeah, and then he tried another kick and it didn't work, and then he stood up and his knee kind of buckled. They think he tore an ACL, an MCL or something. I mean, the fight lasted, what, a minute? Not even?
10: Not even.
7: And there were hardly any punches thrown. There were a couple of missed kicks, obviously, but they called the fight because he tore a ligament of some kind. So this
9: and that
7: big,
9: was just a major disappointment.
10: Did you see it?
7: I didn't. Okay. I saw it, and I didn't see it live.
10: When he walked out, it looked like something was wrong with him. And then when he took his shoes off, he was stumbling a little bit. That's when it looked strange.
9: So you think he was injured before he even came out?
10: I think he was, and the reason because Dana White
9: make his money.
10: Well, they set a record gate.
9: Yeah, you
10: know, the tickets. Okay. It was like 26.
9: So by actually fighting for a short period, and then they now everybody gets paid.
10: I don't think they'll hold his purse, no. I think he will get paid.
7: Yeah, so it's just disappointing. And I thought it was very ironic as well because he was a part of, I don't know if it was DraftKings or what it was, but there was a lot of commercials that kept coming up on my YouTube stream. Of course, I watch our show here in the morning. But it was essentially him on a couch with a fat suit on. He's going, oh, you doubt me, huh? I'm going to fight, and you keep betting against me. And sure enough, he came out. He hadn't fought in 5 years, I think.
9: That's unbelievable when you think about this. Here you have the actual contender out there trying to lure people's bets over to him for the betting world and the industry. I mean, that to me is... Boy, you got to wonder about this stuff.
10: Well, he was a heavy underdog, too.
7: Yeah. Well, again, he hasn't fought in 5 years. And
10: he was allowed to use PEDs.
7: I didn't know that.
10: Yes, he was granted. Well, he wasn't granted.
9: Like growth hormones.
10: He took steroids. Mm. And he took growth hormone because, allegedly, he said it was to help
9: medicinal.
10: The bone heal.
9: Yeah.
10: Which is not true.
9: Okay. Well, listen, let me complain about this. And I know that Paramount Plus and Amazon Prime and all of these services, Disney Plus? They all don't want you sharing your password.
7: Right.
9: Okay. No, but when we travel or you go somewhere, you want to be able to log in on your computer. And I have been having the most, I feel like I'm pretty savvy when it comes to computers. And I have gone, yes, maybe I'm trying to get the password for one of my kids because they want to watch something and they're out of town. Okay, I get it. However, you cannot, it is so difficult to find your password. And part of the problem is when you log, if you have Apple TV or if you have Roku, you can subscribe from the device. So you can be sitting there and it'll say, subscribe now. And you're waiting to watch something, so you follow through on it. The passwords are hidden. It is very difficult, and I'm looking it up. So now I'm angry because I can't find it. It's been over 20 minutes. So now I'm trying to find a way to have it a ChatGPT walk me through it. And when you get in there, the password is not visible. And they're trying to do all sorts of other things like your thumbprint or whatever, depending on if you have an iPhone or whatever. So all of this prevents you from not only sharing your password and your account, but also if you're traveling and you want to watch Paramount Plus or something to see a game, you can't log in because you can't find the password. Now, you can change your password, but it changes the password on all of your devices
7: right.
9: to get in. It's just a pain in the
7: So do you
9: And use- I have a password app that automatically grabs all the passwords.
10: Saves them.
9: Yeah. Now, this is supposed to get better in the fall with the Apple update, but right now it is not good.
7: So do you have a situation where it auto-generates a password for you? Is that why?
10: It will, yes.
9: Well, when you log in, when you subscribe while you're on through the TV, through Roku or Apple TV, you don't select a password. In fact, I don't even know that they use a password. I don't know how they do it. They just know that if you're logged into Apple TV, then you are legitimately the person.
7: Okay.
9: So you can't get a password. It is very, very difficult. Now, I could go in and reset everything, which I did for my daughter's big show. She had to see. But it screws up everything else. Now I got to go put passwords in everything.
10: If you subscribe through Roku, it subscribes automatically without a password. And then
9: good luck trying to cancel.
10: Oh.
9: So now you want to cancel the subscription. You're running around. Did I subscribe? This is becoming a real problem. Did I subscribe to this? So at one point, it looked like I had two Disney Plus subscriptions. Because if you look at the profile, they allow you to do profiles. And my wife did one and then did another. I have two, one in the house, one on the other TV. And I'm trying to get it on the computer, could not do it. Now I'm wondering, am I being charged whatever that fee is twice? Because it looks like we have two accounts. It is getting very difficult to follow. And when you want to cancel one, they want, you know, all of this verification. And if you don't have the original password, they're not going to let you cancel. Now, if you're built into your computer and it shows you that where you subscribed, the one subscriptions or the few subscriptions that are actually logged into your computer, you can just hit cancel and it'll cancel it for you. Where the problem comes in is when it doesn't have it and you're wondering, did I do this on Apple TV? Did I do it on my phone? Did I do it on the computer? Why isn't it all coming to the one place where it's supposed to come and it isn't? It's getting very, and you know, how many people are just saying, screw it, and they're paying that fee even though they might not be watching it.
7: Yeah, that's
9: happens true. Happens a lot.
7: I hate to say this, but I don't know, was it 8-10 years ago?
9: Oh, they'll lure you in and say you can cancel any time, but maybe you're subscribing to like a video game. You've subscribed to the video game, you can cancel any time, but the biggest video game of all is trying to figure out where to unsubscribe. And you'll spend a lot of time trying to figure it out. Right?
7: It's Zelda all over again.
9: it's unbelievable.
7: I'm searching. I'm looking. Look, I said this a long time ago. Nobody was happy with what they were paying for Spectrum, but this frustration, wouldn't it be easy to have one bill, no password, you just pay your fee and you watch whatever you want.
9: Everything's available. Yeah, if only they had something like that. It almost makes Spectrum look okay, right?
7: It does.
9: Yeah. Here is Rybitsky. Rybitsky on the Boilermaker live. Good morning, Stefan.
11: Taking care of business, working every day. Very good job, Bill, on the song.
9: Thank you, Stefan. Thank you. You sounded just like me there.
7: He did.
9: Yeah.
11: Now, and also, guys, very good coverage with the Boilermaker again this year.
9: Thank you. I thought John Pederessi and Ron Dinelli both did a really good job. I was able to throw it to them. And Pederessi is like an encyclopedia.
7: He really is.
9: And especially, in sports in general, you think he's an encyclopedia? You ought to see. He has a whole volume of encyclopedias when it comes to fishing. He's a big fisherman. Yeah, he used to do that column in the OD. But his knowledge of Boilermaker history and trivia and all of that, it was really good.
7: Yeah.
9: Yeah.
7: John's right. Excellent.
11: And great job to Davey keeping things going on air back at the station, and to Jeff at the finish line. Good job. Excellent. And let's get excited for next year, the 50th Boilermaker.
9: Yeah. And Stefan, Davey didn't give you a ride home. You were throwing some hints, but you found me, and we got you home. So
11: thank you.
9: Yeah, I got to tell you, the BJ's. If you have a BJ's card, You can really get a great price on gas. We were in the $3 range. It was like $3.80 something or something to get gas yesterday. Pretty good.
7: Yeah.
9: Considering what you'll pay elsewhere. Okay, Stefan, thanks, man. And we appreciate it.
11: And enjoy the day, and have a great summer day.
9: Okay, thanks, Stefan. You do the same.
7: I'll just mention quickly, we talk about gas prices. I've seen everything from currently, like over the weekend, 442 to like 403. I mean, that's a wide range.
9: Well, and you're going to see it go up now.
7: I know.
9: Now it's, I mean, we're in a full-blown war once again with Iran, and it's going up. And I did have EZ the other day. Where is he here? We are still further ahead as we're criticizing or complaining about the fact that we're now still at war. EZ says we're still further ahead than we were with the last administration. Okay, let's just go through that. Well, let's go through it. Well, your gas prices are $1 to $2.
7: $1.50 higher than they were.
9: Mm-hmm. Everything else is either just as expensive or more expensive. We are now, the Strait of Hormuz is closed. We are utilizing military resources like we haven't in years. And we have lost over 10 U.S. servicemen and women. And do I need to go on? We are not better off than we were.
7: We have electric cars.
9: Thank you. This was supposed to be a 2 week and done.
7: 2 weeks. That's all.
9: And I'm sorry if you easy. After the Boilermaker, we went over to One Jenny to grab a quick bite to eat. And there was a woman sitting next to me, and she learned that she was from Chicago, and she learned that I was on the radio. So she began quizzing me about everything. And then she said, what side are you on? And I'm like, well, I try to call it the way I see it, no matter what. I think, you know, Biden was ridiculous, and I think Trump has his own ridiculousness. So you're a liberal. I was like, you have TDS. Now, meanwhile, I'm like, three more vodkas, please, because I don't think I can get through with this woman. Anyway, so you have TDS. You know what TDS is? And I'm like, no, I don't know. You don't know what TDS is? And I'm like, yes, I do. It's people like you who are delusional, so delusional that you can't admit when Trump does something wrong.
7: Well, has he yet? Ever?
9: No, that's not what it is. You're a liberal. It's like, oh, my God. I just wanted a quick little drink here and a little pizza.
7: That'll teach you.
9: I'm starving.
7: Yeah.
9: You're a liberal. No. Easy. No. No. You can't reinvent what is happening. We are worse. We are worse now than we were. There's a reason why Reagan, Bush, Clinton, Bush, Obama, Biden, even Trump in the first administration didn't go in and create war, all out war with Iran, because this was the fear of what could happen.
7: Yeah.
9: And we'd be better off whenever their nuclear program is getting to the point where maybe they're getting somewhere, we bomb the hell out of them and the whole thing goes away after a month.
7: I thought we already obliterated it.
9: You get to Israel to come in and obliterate Iran. We are not better off than we were prior to this war. I'm sorry.
7: Yeah, I don't know.
9: And it's not, this is an opinion. It's a fact.
7: It's the stagmire, quagmire, whatever you want to call it. Yeah, we're in a bad situation with Iran.
9: No way out. And believe me, Trump wants out. He does,
7: yeah.
9: No way out. There's no way out. They are controlling whether we get out. And last week when Trump was like, you can get out. We're going to end this whole thing, but you have to publicly announce that the Strait of Hormuz is open and safe for traffic. Well, you knew that wasn't going to happen, and probably they knew, too. And ultimately, we lead back to war. And then at one point, the president is saying, they lied to us. They told us they didn't have any more missiles left. They lied to us. Well, of course they did. And you knew they had more. You know they're being fed by the North Koreans and the Russians. I mean, This is all this is all stuff that's very, very visible, it seems. You don't have to be a military strategist to figure it out.
7: You know, and one thing you didn't mention on there, and one of the things that I liked about Trump's presentation when he was running was this whole ending foreign wars thing. And how many of our tax dollars, how many billions and billions of tax dollars go to Israel and go to Ukraine to fight different conflicts? It's...
9: Well, I think, my opinion is I support
7: And I think that actually predated Trump. Israel, the money to Israel predates
9: they needed
7: Trump,
9: to, they
7: in fairness.
9: And I support, personally, Ukraine and the investment that we make there, because we're putting a hurt on, well, as long as Russia continues to attack them, we got to allow...
7: So if we continue for 8 more years, 10 more years, that'd be all right?
9: You do what you got to do. And the longer this goes on, which is how Russia and China and North Korea and Iran are looking at this war. The longer this goes on, not much changes for Iran, but it hurts us. And they know that. The longer this war goes on in Ukraine, the more Russia is weakened. And I think that's the more Putin is weakened. I think that's good for the rest of the world. Just my opinion, and it's worth zero.
7: You want some comments? Same here, right?
9: Let's do some comments on the other side. And then I want to search for the kid in the pink. Pinky, the kid that came up and crashed the stage when I was up there. And I thought he was with the band. The band thought he was with me. So at one point, I'm like literally giving him the mic and letting him sing a line. We have no idea who he was. Maybe if people see the picture, they'll know, oh, I know who that is. That's so-and-so's kid. He's got a video of this whole thing, poking fun at you on whatever.
7: And still we'll get to come, that. A statement released from the Utica School Board on a situation
9: with
7: the superintendent. I'll read that to you as well.
9: Hold tight. Coming back at WIBX.
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1: Bill, we have some sunshine and currently 63 degrees. It is 7:34. Political leaders from both sides of the aisle reacting to the sudden death over the weekend of South Carolina Senator Lindsey Graham. Former Presidents Biden and Bush offering their, George W. Bush, offering their condolences on social media and noting the veteran Republicans' love of public service and more than two decades in Congress. Meanwhile, Kentucky Senator Mitch McConnell breaking his silence amid a health scare. The 84-year-old Republican lawmaker says he's recovering after a recent fall and a mild case of pneumonia. McConnell adds that on advice from doctors, he will not be able to return to the Senate floor to vote, but is not taking a break from the Senate business as he works closely with his legislative staff on current issues. Military skirmishes continue across the Middle East. Iran's Revolutionary Guards say it launched several attacks against U.S. bases in several Gulf countries today, including Kuwait, Bahrain, Jordan, Oman, and Qatar. The two sides have been trading attacks since Iran attacked commercial shipping last week in the Strait of Hormuz. The United States and Canada have reached a deal to open a new multi-billion dollar bridge linking Detroit and Windsor, Ontario. The Gordie Howe International Bridge will now open July 27th and become the fourth major crossing between Detroit and Canada. The 1.5-mile bridge was originally set to open last month, but was put off due to a disagreement over revenue. Hollywood stars are remembering actor Sam Neill following his passing. The New Zealand actor was best known for playing Dr. Alan Grant in the Jurassic Park franchise. The 78-year-old had been diagnosed with stage 3 blood cancer, but was declared cancer-free in April. His family confirmed his death earlier today. And the NYPD is blaming a security breach for a Yankee Stadium Jay-Z concert being delayed for hours and not letting out until 3 o'clock this morning. The concert was supposed to start at around 8 o'clock last night, but did not begin until a little after midnight. In a statement, the NYPD and Live Nation say hundreds of large groups who did not have tickets stormed in and in some cases breached security. The sold-out concert was part of the rapper's 30th anniversary concert series. 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Here's your Weather Center forecast.
2: All right, this beautiful run will continue. How about numbers in the 40s yesterday morning? Now, we're not quite there this morning, even in the northern Adirondacks, but the sky's clear. It's actually very nice this afternoon, sunny, and nice is a good word for it. Upper 80s, tonight mainly clear, mid-60s, and here comes the heat tomorrow. Sunny near 95 with a gusty breeze. Wednesday, sunshine 90. From the Weather Channel, I'm meteorologist Ray Stajic, WIBX 950 AM and 92.3 FM.
1: Right now we have 63 degrees and some sunshine.
0: Davey, can you post that right now? Yeah. All right, we want to find out who Pinky, the kid who stormed the stage, is. And we have a photo of him. I'll show you the photo in a second.
1: Okay.
0: And I'll play a little bit of his audio and my audio and the band. How about Showtime? Aren't they just incredible?

0: And they had like 20 guests come up and sing with them, perform with them, including there's like three young kids that were just Kidwell? Unbelievable. Kidwell.
1: Ben Kidwell, yeah.
0: His work is so good.
2: Yeah, he really
0: and
2: is.
0: And Sean Smith's son was up there performing as well. He was unbelievable. And he was playing with a broken wrist. It was really, really, just really awesome. The band Showtime in 1998, they were young kids still in high school and started their band. And my wife and I hired them to do our wedding. And look what they have turned into. Pretty awesome. So we'll talk about that, and I'll play a little piece from it coming up here. Right now, it's Hobeika's Free Money Question of the Day. And Davey, here we go. The free money question is worth $150, and you're looking for caller number 5.
1: I was going to say 175.
0: 175.
1: Yeah, I trumped you.
0: You did. You Donald Trumped me. $175.
1: Caller 5.
0: Caller 5 right now at 315. Plus, do they get a chance at Stampede tickets as well? 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I have a pair of tickets to that to give away as well. 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
3: All right, here we go. And it's Monday after Boilermaker. And time for us to do Hobica's free money question of the day. Mike is in Schuyler. The number is $175. If you'd like to go and you can work this out with Davey, we have tickets for you to see Stampede Rodeo at the Adirondack Bank Center, July 31st and August 1st. Pair of tickets, Mike. Good morning.
4: Good morning.
3: All right. Do you complain? Are you bothered by this whole password thing with apps and subscriptions, and whether it be Disney or Paramount Plus or whatever? If you subscribe while you're on Apple TV or on Roku, it's tough to find a password. And then to cancel, I mean, I'm struggling with this.
4: Well, you don't use the passwords. There's a passwords app on the phone. It keeps everything in there. The
3: wrong
4: passwords app.
3: Wrong.
4: It doesn't?
3: No. No, it doesn't.
4: It keeps most
3: things on there, but if you subscribe on a platform like Apple TV or Roku, that's not going to end up in your passwords app. And then finding the password, it'll say, well, you can go to your computer and you can find it. You can go here and there. I'm telling you, I've gone through every step. It is very, very, if I can't do it, what is the average?
4: It's because of where you set it up.
3: Correct.
4: That's what I'm wondering.
3: Yes.
4: Because I don't think I set it up on the Apple TV.
3: Well, the problem is we have a lot of different subscriptions, right?
4: Yeah.
3: Probably too many. So anyway, it's just a complaint that I have. All right, are you ready?
4: I hear you. Yep.
3: Okay, you know you'll have 7 seconds to answer the question. And here we go. This is for $175. I'll start by saying go Bills. Let's win it all this year. Go Bills. Here's the question. Buffalo are not native to Buffalo, New York. Buffalo are specifically native to where? Ready, go.
4: Water buffalo, hate buffalo.
3: Yeah. Well, could be. What do you want to give an answer?
5: Is this part of the state? You looking for a country? What are you looking for?
3: No. Buffalo are not native to Buffalo, New York.
5: Right.
3: The animal buffalo are not native to Buffalo. Buffalo are specifically native to where?
4: Africa.
3: It is Africa.
4: Are you kidding me?
3: No, I'm not. I'm telling you, it's Africa. Do you know that if there's a buffalo?
5: That's why you got to spit out a guess.
3: If there's a buffalo, you see what you think is a buffalo in the United States, it's bison. And they have a hump. I think the bison have a hump. And it's the bison that launched that guy that you see all over TV. So buffalo, not native to the United States. I never knew that.
4: I never knew it either.
3: Yeah. I thought we just drove them out like we did the wolves, in New York. But not the case. Okay, there we go. There you have it. We're going to give you we will give you the tickets to Stampede Rodeo. I'll give you to Davey to work all that out.
4: Okay. Thank you.
3: All right, Mike. Thank you, man. Did you watch the bear?
4: No, I still got to see that. I still got to watch
3: right.
4: the bear.
3: Somebody you should watch. Yeah.
4: I'm watching, there's a documentary on Netflix with all the past World Series and everything.
3: Oh, that's cool.
4: That one.
3: Yeah. Well, being a Yankee fan, that must be fun.
4: Well, I haven't got to the Yankees one yet.
3: Okay, all right. All right, man, stand by. Davey is going to hook you up. So we're on a bit of a quest. Have you seen the photo on Facebook, WIBX's Facebook page? Go to the WIBX Facebook page, and you're going to see the kid who came up onto the stage that I thought was with the band. The band thought he was with me. And he was just dancing all crazy like. Do you see it? Yeah.
5: No,
3: let me play a little audio. This is This was a cool moment for me. I have to say, my brother and I, and he's no longer with us. We were in a band when we were in high school, and it was called Saturn. And we played a lot of high school dances and all of that years ago. And I have not done this song since then, which goes back to the 70s, late 70s, early 80s. And I did it with Showtime last night, which was, or yesterday, which was really cool. I'll play a little.

0: So as it goes on, at some point, this kid comes out of nowhere. He has no shirt on. He's got these pink sleeves, pink shorts, and he comes out. And we're calling him
1: care of business.
0: We're calling him Pinky. He was taking care of business. He starts doing all these weird dances all over the place.
2: Okay.
0: Now I think there was a crowd in the front. They were videotaping him, and I think this is probably he's done a video on it, and it's somewhere up on social media somewhere. The question is, who is this kid? So we posted it on Facebook. You may look at it and say, oh, I know, that's so-and-so's kid. I know exactly who that is. He's a punk. Or, oh, he's a good kid. He just likes to crash stages and stuff.
1: Well, the comment we've gotten so far on the Facebook page was, as Jamie Foxx once sang, blame it on the alcohol.
0: You know, and
1: maybe
0: that's
1: what it was.
0: That could
1: maybe
0: be.
1: He ran the race. Now, he had a couple beers. He was feeling a little...
0: Oh,
1: pink.
0: he was feeling it. And I got to say, there's at one point he comes up and he's like got his arm around me. I'm trying to get to the point.
1: Yeah, you shared the mic with him, Bill.
0: I shared the mic with him.
1: That's your fault.
0: That is absolute. Okay, here he is. Now he's singing in my ear and I'm like, oh, this must be the Kidwell kid. I'm in the middle of a, I have no idea.
1: Yeah.
0: Maybe it's the Kidwell kid. I hand the mic over and you'll hear him. He sings along. Shouting out, taking care of business. Hear him? Anyway, it is.
1: I'm impressed. You did really good, dude.
0: Yeah.
1: You did.
0: Thank you. The band makes it very, very easy.
1: Well, they are outstanding. But no, you fit right in there, man.
3: Yeah, I
1: you sounded like you knew what you were doing.
0: Well.
1: You've
0: done it before.
1: Yeah.
0: But it came back pretty easily. But that was a blast. And for them to allow me to do that was really, really... Because I was up there with some really amazing musicians. And I don't know if you heard, if you want to talk about musicians and performers and singers, if you heard... she was actually the... Melissa was actually the... She was the winner... of an American Idol contest we did 10 years ago. She won the contest, and she was performing yesterday. She did a version of Crazy on You that's not a song you sing. It's like doing Whitney Houston.
1: Yeah.
0: You do Heart, and that's not easy to do.
1: Yeah, yeah.
0: She killed it. It was so good. And as my wife said, she said, this is giving me chills. I can't believe. I feel like I'm listening to Heart. She was so good. So there was great, great talent up there. And Ryan Quinn was there with the band. There were just so many. Sexy, Big Sexy, Sean Smith. He did, what was the song that he did that was just, they're all really, really good. Everybody's really good. It was just a great time. And then the Boilermaker went off without a hitch. They had the flyover. Estina did a great job on the national anthem. It was, the race. And how about the 5K? That kid came in like a minute before anybody behind him. He's somebody that runs. Davey, you heard that maybe he runs at Hamilton College? Maybe.
1: Yes, but he's shaking his head, yes.
0: And how about the lead the male runner had in the 15K? He had a lead and a half.
1: Yeah.
0: And then
1: I think 30 seconds or something, he finished ahead of the runner-up.
0: Yeah, that was huge.
1: And two women's records.
0: There were two women's records that were set. And the woman who won the Masters placed like second in the 15K for women or something like that. And that was a record. The women's 15K was
1: Edna
0: a record.
1: Edna Kiplagat, who held a few different Boilermaker records.
0: And if I could say, I had more than one person, more than three people, probably if it could have been more than 10, but probably not 10, but at least five. That's not bad. That's not bad.
1: Okay,
0: people,
1: Trump.
0: Some say he's very, very great. Better than anyone. People complimenting you at the
1: really?
0: At the finish
1: line.
0: Thank
1: you.
0: And I just heard a lot of people saying, well, you know, he has a great voice. How does he come up with all these names of these people? Well, you were talking about how you do it. And then I said on the broadcast, I sounded like an idiot when I said to you, you announce everyone's name that crosses the finish line.
1: I wish I could.
0: Well, and then I'm watching like 75 people cross the finish line at the same time.
1: Yeah.
0: And in the middle of the pack of the 5K and the 15K, that just happened. Once the elites came through in the 15K, you just had 25, 35, 50 people crossing at a time. It's just impossible. But you did a tremendous job, and you've become a fixture at the finish line.
1: Well, thank you very much. I didn't know you were going to say that. I really appreciate it. It's not, there's many jobs tougher than the one that I do on Boilermaker Sunday, but it is a little challenging when you say there's 25, 35 people. There's a mat about, I'm going to say it's 40 yards ahead of the actual finish line. And when someone goes over that mat, their name jumps up on the screen. But if it's 40 names at a time, it's boom, boom, boom, boom, boom, boom.
0: Yeah, yeah.
1: So I'll be looking and I'll say, Jim, and I look to read his last name, and it kicks down all the way to the bottom of the page. So I don't have a hometown. I don't have an age. I try to do the best that I can
0: quickly.
1: Do.
0: Yeah.
1: It's very difficult. Phil Stewart, after the elite 15K runners come across, he does help me with some of the name announcing. And he and I had a chuckle a couple times because there would be packs of people coming over, and he'd be like, Bob from Herkimer.
0: Yeah.
1: You know? And
0: Phil Stewart, be there and call this like that and do the post-race ceremony, which is a big deal. And I think we were talking to Mark Donovan, or maybe Tim Reed talked about it. This is not something that happens in other races. Oftentimes when they're, maybe it was Jim Societis, either way, when they do the award ceremony, there might be 50 people out there. Here, you got 37,000 people staring at you.
1: It was so packed yesterday.
0: They love it. They're taking these elite runners are loving it, and they're taking selfies and pictures, and they're just looking out at a sea of people. It's really, really cool.
1: You know, something I talked to, who did I talk to yesterday about this? It becomes a blur, but the elite money, you know, it's like $65,000 in prize money that's up for grabs. But really, when you think about it, like the first place man and the first place woman each get $7,000. But like all the training they do,
0: yeah.
1: and everything that goes into it, and they get to travel here and everything.
0: The one American woman who won the Masters, she got, she took, I think it was third in the 15K. Then she took first in the Masters and then broke a record. So she got paid for all three of those.
1: Good for her.
0: Yeah.
1: Good
0: Big
1: for her.
0: Big payday for her.
1: We were talking about it's Sigby Gebrselassie. Difficult.
0: Can I see Ethiopia. The name? I know how to pronounce it.
1: Hang on a second here. I'll tell you in a sec. I'll highlight it for you.
0: How because...
1: And Prisca Chirono, who I believe is Kenyan, is the one who won the Masters and set the new record.
0: It's Gebrselassie.
1: Gebrselassie, thank you.
0: Only know that because of John Pederessy corrected me.
1: So by almost a full minute, by the way, she set a new record. 48:15 was the time.
0: She crushed the record.
1: Yeah, and 49:11 was the old time, so 56 seconds there.
0: And I got to say, this is a point that John had made, and Jim as well, that I think is relevant. The man who won,
1: Alex Matata.
0: Matata. He was like a minute ahead of everybody else.
1: Yeah.
0: He had no, and I mean, he was just basically out there, looked like he was doing a training run all on his own. He had no one to push him. Everybody thought that was going to be a record. And Pederessy said, I'm telling you, that won't be a record because he doesn't have anybody pushing him. Whereas the women did, because they were running, they're running with the men. They're going to be slightly behind. So they're really pushed. They can push themselves. And they have others that are forcing them to compete. Where Matata didn't have that at all. He was all on his own, yeah.
1: In the wheelchair division, a Canadian Josh Cassidy won 33:24. I just have to say thank you so much to Mark DiPerno from Citroen. I know they're a big sponsor of the wheelchair race, but he's up there with me, giving me cues and letting me know who they are because, you know, you if you have a spotter, you can kind of see bib numbers.
0: Yep.
1: But they're in the wheelchair, so they're kind of hunched over, and they're, you know, doing their thing. So it's very difficult
0: and
1: to see the numbers.
0: Lying.
1: They fly. By the time the person crosses the mat.
0: They look like they're doing like 25, 30 miles an hour coming through.
1: When I try to say the name after they cross the
0: mat,
1: they're
0: gone.
1: They're well past the finish line before I can blurt out the name.
0: All very, very
1: Mark,
0: cool.
1: Mark, I appreciate you very much.
0: And we love being a part of it. I can speak for you. Okay, you have 2 seconds.
2: I just wanted to say my friend Dan Cercelli, he dominated the 5K, and I love him very much.
0: All right, just not completely dominated, unfortunately.
2: Well, he did dominate. He PR'd.
0: River Hills Properties continues to invest in upstate New York with offices in Barneville, Little Falls, and Newport, and in the city of Rome. 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
7: Iran continues to claim it controls the Strait of Hormuz. I'm Dave Anthony, Fox News, but the U.S. military says no.
8: Claiming that Iran is not going to have any control over this vital waterway. Overnight, U.S. Central Command released new video of their latest targets, which shows air defense systems, coastal radar sites, missile and drone capabilities.
7: Fox's Mark Meredith also reports from the White House.
8: Iran continues to carry out its own attacks on U.S. resources in the Middle East, including in Bahrain, Kuwait, Qatar, Jordan, and Oman. The targets appear to be American ammunition depots and radar stations.
7: Now, this is the day after Iran attacked another ship in the strait. The head of the UN warns a return to full-scale hostilities would be catastrophic. Oil prices are up more than 3% this morning. President Trump expected to talk about the conflict this hour on Fox and Friends on TV. The president will also pay tribute to late Senator Lindsey Graham. And it's not just Republicans praising the 71-year-old who died suddenly Saturday night in Washington. Democrats are too. Senator Peter Welch tells Fox.
9: Who else took on the challenge of trying to protect Ukraine? Who else took on trying to get a bipartisan, good, secure border immigration bill? He was such a doer.
7: As for the cause of death, Fox's Jonathan Sari in Graham's hometown, Central South Carolina, reports.
10: The medical examiner is waiting on some additional test results before determining the official cause of death, but the preliminary examination findings were aortic dissection due to arteriosclerotic cardiovascular disease. This is commonly referred to as hardening of the arteries.
7: Graham was running for re-election, so next month there will be a special primary to find the new Republican Senate nominee. As for the rest of Graham's current term, Governor Henry McMaster will appoint a replacement. An actor is also being mourned. Sam Neill is best known for his role in the Jurassic Park movies. He was in dozens of films and TV shows. He died at the age of 78. 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
7: Late Senator Lindsey Graham is also being mourned around the world. Israel's Prime Minister Benjamin Netanyahu says his country has lost one of their greatest friends. Ukraine's President Volodymyr Zelensky posted on X, Graham was a true defender of freedom. He had just been to Ukraine last week and met with Zelensky, working on a plan to impose tough new sanctions on Russia trying to stop the war. Zelensky today is in Paris for a meeting with European allies after replacing his prime minister.
12: Ukrainian President Volodymyr Zelensky says his country will be changing its political strategy ahead of the winter. That means Prime Minister Yulia Sviridenko has resigned at his request. Under Ukrainian law, every minister in the government will also need to quit. Sviridenko is to get a new job. Some analysts believe she'll be the next Ukrainian ambassador to the United States. President Zelensky says he wants his government to focus on drone production, work in frontline and border areas, the transformation of state-owned companies, and war recovery agreements with allies. Jonathan Savage, Fox News.
7: On Wall Street, stock futures are down before this week's trading. It's another day off at soccer's World Cup.
13: For the first time since FIFA started its rankings in 1992, the top four countries have all advanced to the semifinals of a World Cup. On Tuesday, it's number one ranked France trying to reach its third straight final, taking on 2010 champion Spain. France is led by Kylian Mbappe, who's tied for the World Cup lead with 8 goals, and Spain led by Lamine Yamal, who's playing this match just 1 day after his 19th birthday. Then on Wednesday, Lionel Messi and defending champion Argentina take on England. Both semifinals are at 3 Eastern and can be seen on Fox TV. Greg Thompson, Fox News.
7: In baseball, the All-Star break is here. The game's tomorrow. The Home Run Derby's tonight. The defending champion Los Angeles Dodgers have the best record in the majors, but the Boston Red Sox are the hottest team entering the break on a 9-game win streak. I'm Dave Anthony, and this is Fox News.
1: All right, we have some sunshine now, up to 65 degrees. Good morning. I'm Jeff Manaske. 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Boilermaker 49 officially in the books. They will have a recap press conference this morning at 10. The winner on the men's side, the men's open division champion, Alex Matata of Kenya, pulling ahead of the pack and finishing 30 seconds ahead of the runner-up. On the women's side, there was a new record in the women's race and in the women's masters division. Sigi Gebrselama of Ethiopia finished with a time of 47 minutes, 29 seconds. She broke the previous record set by Edna Kiplagat back in 2023. And another Kiplagat record went down as the women's masters division champion this year, Priska Chirono of Kenya, finished in a time of 48 minutes and 15 seconds, almost a full minute ahead of Kiplagat's masters division record. Canadian Josh Cassidy won the wheelchair division for the second year in a row. Just a great event yesterday. Of course, there was a flyover as well. And next year, we're counting it down already. Yeah. Boilermaker 50.
0: It's going to be big. And did you see the American who, he took second or third?
1: I think I have it here. Reed Buchanan.
0: Buchanan.
1: Of Missouri.
0: Did you see him come out on and accept the award out on the stage?
1: I did not.
0: That was wild.
1: They're still doing the announcements, though.
0: He was chugging Utica Club. He was chugging for the crowd, and he was loving the moment. That's what I'm telling you. It's so cool to watch these elite runners come up on that stage and look out of the sea of people, and it's such a it makes us really a special race that those people really want to run, and that's awesome.
1: It's an outstanding event. A great weekend. You know what? We should try to lobby for the Monday after Boilermaker should be a local holiday.
0: Should be a holiday, yeah.
1: You
0: got to
1: recover. I mean, Utica Club helps.
0: You can do those. Like in Boston, they have Patriots Day.
1: Yeah.
0: And it's right around the Boston Marathon. That same day. Why not?
1: I'm all for it. Let's start the campaign. The Utica City School Board of Education is categorically denying Dr.
0: We'll be talking about this hour.
1: Dr. Christopher Spence's allegations of discrimination and retaliation. The board releasing a statement in regard to news last week that he has filed a complaint with the Division of Human Rights. They say the account presented by Dr. Spence and his attorney does not accurately reflect either history of his employment relationship with the board or the events leading up to his current leave of absence. As Bill said, we'll get more into this statement coming up this hour. And Oneida County Executive Anthony Pacenti says that the Youth Bureau is accepting 2027 grant applications for high-quality local youth programs. The Bureau has the responsibility to allocate funding from the New York State Office of Children and Family Services in the way that best meets the needs that have been locally identified. Pacenti says this annual opportunity allows agencies in the cities, towns, and villages to seek funding for new programs and allow those that have been successful to continue. There are four funding categories available: youth development, runaway and homeless youth, youth sports and education, and youth team sports. More information at ocgov.net. Right now, we have some sunshine and 65 degrees at 8:09.
7: All right, this beautiful run will continue. How about numbers in the 40s yesterday morning? Now, we're not quite there this morning, even in the northern Adirondacks, but the sky's clear. It's actually very nice this afternoon, sunny, and nice is a good word for it. Upper 80s, tonight mainly clear, mid-60s, and here comes the heat tomorrow. Sunny near 95 with a gusty breeze. Wednesday, sunshine 90. From the Weather Channel, I'm meteorologist Ray Stajic, WIBX 950 AM and 92.3 FM.
1: Again, some sunshine, 65. It is 8:10. From the IBEW Local 43 Sports Desk, you know, if you'd asked me this prior to the season, I'd have said it was crazy talk, possibly trading Francisco Lindor.
0: I agree.
1: I think I'm in for it now.
0: I agree.
1: Somebody's
0: and I think you have, he's lost his magic. And I got to tell you, he was a team leader. And boy, and it's a terrible thing because of Lindor, though. All the changes were made on the infield last year. But now you have these young kids coming in that are playing really well. I don't know. Well,
1: listen, something's got to change.
0: The time is now if it's going to happen.
1: The Mets were swept by the Red Sox in the weekend series. 3-2 your final in 10 innings on Sunday. Now, Lindor at the plate was 2-for-4 with a home run and two RBIs. He accounted for both Met runs. In the ninth, though, with the Mets ahead 2-0, he booted a potential game-ending double play. That was all the break the Red Sox needed as they tied it and then won it in 10 innings, a final of 3-2.
14: Hey, Jeff.
1: Yeah?
14: Can I get your opinion on the first baseman that made it played in the Futures game yesterday for the Mets?
1: Who's that?
14: Reynolds.
1: I don't know much about him.
14: Did you see him when you went to the game last week?
1: No, it was... Go ahead.
2: I watched him against the Worcester Red Sox.
1: Is that the same guy? I don't think that's his last name.
2: Yeah.
1: He was batting 189, but he had like 15 home runs when I was there.
2: He was dropping bombs.
1: Yeah. He's a slugger, but he's got to get that average over 200.
0: Yeah. Yeah, that's
1: no Pete Alonso. Alonso could slug and hit, you know, 280, 300.
0: Right. When Alonso wasn't hitting home runs, he was hitting singles and doubles, and getting on base. And if you're hitting that in AAA, where are you going to be in majors?
2: Well,
0: in majors,
2: I think he leads the International League in home runs.
1: He might, but he's got to get that batting average up. The Yankees head into the All-Star break.
0: We just paid $1 billion for a home run hitter, right?
1: Yeah. In fairness to Soto, because we have been critical.
0: Soto's like almost got I think his batting average is nearing 400. I mean, he's like 385 or something, 390.
1: He's slugging, leading the league in slugging percentage. So, yeah. The Yankees, a bit of a turn of their fortune here as we head into the break. They had lost 11 out of 30.

0: 13. Well, guess what? Now it's a four-game winning streak. The Yankees completed a sweep of the Nationals 5-3 on Sunday. Andrew Alvarez gave up 3 runs in 2 innings of relief for Washington, which has dropped their last 5 games. We now break for the All-Star game. The City of Brotherly Love will play host. Tonight it's the Home Run Derby. A couple Phillies are in there, Kyle Schwarber and Bryce Harper, but a Yankee that I'll keep my eye on, Ben Rice, is participating tonight as well. Also, you have Rays superstar Junior Caminero, Red Sox monster Wilson Contreras. The Home Run Derby is tonight. Some teams get back into action on Thursday. The Mets will. The Yankees do not play again until Friday. All right, so at the World Cup, we are down to 4 teams. It's France and Spain. They'll play tomorrow at 3 o'clock. On Wednesday, England and Argentina, also a 3 o'clock game, our local time. And then on Saturday, it's the semifinal losers playing for third place. Sunday is your FIFA World Cup. Tom Kim celebrates a win, his 4th career PGA Tour victory. He won the Genesis Scottish Open. And Ryan Blaney takes the Quaker State 400. The driver of the number 12 car survived a lengthy delay due to rain, and he edged out Bubba Wallace in overtime for first place at the Eco Park Speedway. So, Smitty, would you said you went to bed at midnight and the race wasn't over? They were still in a delay.
1: No, I went to sleep at 8:30.
0: And it
1: I
0: ended
1: was watching
0: the
1: second
0: midnight.
1: Stage. Yeah. And they went in the rain delay. The rain delay was almost close to 4 hours.
2: Yeah, it wasn't just rain. It was like
1: the torrential downpours and lightning. And it takes a couple hours to dry the track. But my man, Ryan Blaney, ended up winning.
2: How do they dry the track?
1: A big jet air dryer is on the
0: like
1: back
0: a,
1: of a,
0: like a okay. leaf blower almost.
1: That's on the
0: wild.
1: Back of a pickup truck and goes.
0: Hold on 1 second.
2: How does that go again?
0: Your mic cut out. Can you do that sound effect one more time?
2: We didn't hear it. Okay, Dave.
0: That was good, Smitty.
1: Let me tell you something. It's kind of annoying sound. We were at Watkins Glen a few years ago before COVID, and it was a rain delay on a Sunday, the party that I was with. Well, we got the option of going back to on Monday, which we didn't because we had to work. And that when you sit up close hearing them noises,
2: it's loud.
1: Very loud.
2: Yeah, okay.
0: A couple comments. Joe in Whitesboro, a Yankees fan, I believe. He says, Bill, your man Lindor cannot be on the field in the late innings. He cannot field anymore, and you get the same answer from him every time. I have to do better. It's unacceptable. Yeah. It's unacceptable that you're on the field. You know what? Joe makes a good point.
2: Well, when you got these young kids that are really performing and you have nowhere to put them.
0: He did say after the game his error was unacceptable. The ball just crept up and hit him in the heel/wrist area. Okay, yeah, great. Let's see. Lance and Lee. I don't.
2: You need Lindor to be. I realize this is an understatement, but he's got to be better than that. He has to be almost perfect at this point in his career. You'd expect that from him.
0: Lance says, and this is a little off the beaten path today for sure. Hey, Jeff, did Bill join the Crips? Apparently someone told him navy blue looks good on him. I even saw him yesterday in navy blue. What's up with that?
2: Well, it was a Boilermaker shirt.
0: He continued to say
2: I was working for the Boilermaker.
0: Naturally, the stooge Gleam had to get on stage and blow his horn. That's about played out by now. Look, he was a member of that band, wasn't he? Why is that played out?
2: He's been a part of the horn section that they have done since long before he was mayor.
0: Yeah, so Lance often his criticism. I think he's certainly
2: this
0: whether
2: isn't
0: I
2: a
0: agree
2: fair
0: or
2: criticism.
0: Not. This is not a fair criticism. Usually, at least his criticism is fair. I can see the point, but you're telling me the guy plays a horn in a popular band that hosts an after party for the area's biggest summer event with 40,000 people, and you tell me the mayor of Utica shouldn't be on the stage playing the horn?
2: Yeah.
0: It would be weird if he wasn't there. I don't know, Lance. You might not like him politically, but it certainly fits and makes sense that he would be up there performing at an event like that.
2: Yeah.
0: And then, let's see. Today's
2: should he be wearing a shirt or no shirt?
0: Rocky, here we go. I'm interested in the answer, Rocky. He says, today's quiz, which politician said Donald Trump is a race-baiting xenophobe, religious bigot, and also said that Joe Biden is the finest man that God ever created and the nicest person I have ever met in politics?
2: I did not know J.D. Vance said that about Biden. I knew he said what he said about Trump, But I didn't know he said that about Biden.
0: My guess is it's not Mitch McConnell. It's who passed
2: JD
0: away?
2: J.D. Vance.
0: Oh, is that the answer?
2: Mm-hmm. I believe, yeah.
0: Okay,
2: He wrote Lindsey Graham.
0: My guess is Lindsey Graham.
2: Lindsey Graham is another one. That may be true, too. Lindsey Graham had some really bad things to say about Trump.
0: 10 years ago, right?
2: Yeah. Rocky, let us know. That would make sense. That might be a better guess.
0: Right, because it's timely. Graham, and
2: J.D. Vance wrote the op-ed that really denounced Trump. But the fact that they were both in Congress, Lindsey Graham and Joe Biden, and Biden really got along with both sides of the aisle in Congress, it may very well be Lindsey Graham.
3: Tell Lance I said hi, by the way. I really like Lance.
0: You just did.
2: Okay, thanks.
3: Oh, I did. Okay.
2: I didn't even know your mic was on. Boom, just like that. And let me break and we'll come back and respond to all of this. Plus, on our Facebook page, WIBX Facebook page, there is the picture of Pinky. What are they calling him?
0: Pinky Tuscadero.
2: Which is a happy day. Davey, explain to me, is that a Happy Days or Laverne and Shirley reference? Pinky Tuscadero. Wasn't she Fonz's girlfriend?
1: Yes, she was, Bill, in one of the episodes, and she was Pinky Tuscadero was Fonzie's girlfriend. She was on for a couple episodes.
2: Okay. And didn't she have a sister or something?
1: Yeah, Leather Tuscadero.
2: Leather, yeah.
1: And she had a band, too. And
2: then I remember that.
1: Then she got in the answer.
2: Was she in the Demolition Derby or something?
1: Yes, with the Malachi brothers.
2: With the Malachis, yeah. Yeah. Which sounds so Utica, doesn't it? It's like,
0: it sounds Rome, actually.
2: Or Rome, actually. Yeah. Joe, there you go. Anything else?
0: Not to be confused with the cousin, Kinky Tuscadero. Yeah, apparently.
1: Pinky got
0: hurt. They said she was easy.
2: Pinky got hurt, right?
1: Yes.
2: Because somebody backed into her?
1: Well, it was one of the Malachi brothers backed up into her Demolition Derby car.
2: Do you know absolutely everything about Happy Days?
1: Not everything.
2: But a lot.
1: A lot.
2: Yeah. What was the show, the spinoff with Joni?
1: Joni and Chachi.
2: Yeah, Joni loves Chachi.
1: Joni loved Chachi. Yeah. I didn't get into that. That didn't last too long.
2: No.
1: With Scott Baio.
2: And when we say a program has jumped the shark, we literally are referencing Happy Days,
1: yes.
2: Right? The episode where he actually did.
1: Fonzie did actually jump. Remember Hawaii? Wee.
2: I remember the sound effects today are just spectacular.
0: I hope you bring your sound effects the rest of the next couple of weeks
2: don't forget the sound effects.
0: I'm going to need you.
2: All right, stand by. We got a break. Hold on.
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2: Hey, Davey, back to Happy Days. Was Happy Days, that was a spinoff of something, right?
1: I don't
2: know. Wasn't that the spinoff of the movie? What was the name of the movie? I thought it was a spinoff, Happy Days, and then
0: your answer. Yeah, it was a spinoff of Love and the Television Set.
2: Oh
0: no, hang on, wait a minute. It originated from a 1972 segment called Love and the Television Set, later renamed Love and the Happy Days, on the anthology series Love American Style.
2: Oh, Love American Style.
0: And an ironic twist, the show itself went to spawn 7 of its own spinoffs, most notably Laverne and Shirley.
2: I was going to ask.
0: Mork and Mindy.
2: How many spinoffs were there from Happy Days? And there were several. I forgot Mork and Mindy. Mork came from Happy Days. I forgot all about that.
1: Go to Mike and Skyler, who's our TV man. He knows everything.
2: Okay. All right.
0: Joni Loves Chachi.
2: Yeah, I remember that.
0: Blansky's
2: Laverne
0: Beauties.
2: And Shirley.
0: Out of the Blue. The Fonz and the Happy Days game. And then
1: wasn't American Graffiti a spinoff?
2: American Graffiti.
0: Love American Style.
19: Yeah.
2: Well, I thought American Graffiti was the movie before Happy Days. But I didn't know it came from Love American Style. I didn't know there was an episode.
19: Because I remember Shirley was in it, and I think the girl that played Patsy was in it.
2: In American Graffiti. Yeah.
19: American Graffiti.
2: Yeah, I think you're right.
0: Yeah. Okay, so it says here, 1973 film American Graffiti directly influenced the TV show. The success of the movie convinced ABC executives to greenlight the pilot into a full series.
2: But the pilot, though, came from Love American Style. I didn't realize that. Or the show. I did not know that. Okay.
19: Yeah.
2: And I also didn't know there were 7 spinoffs out of Happy Days. Do you know there's listen, do you know, Mike, there is a spinoff, there is a new series, Little House on the Prairie?
0: Yes.
2: I didn't even know that. Yeah. It's on like Netflix or something. It's like eight episodes, season 1, 8 or 9, 5 episodes.
19: Eight.
2: Pause there and half pint and all that stuff.
19: One thing that was interesting with Happy Days, Gary Marshall, I remember because I guess it was just starting to get into space when it was out there, and I guess the son said we should have space people on Happy Days, and that's what gave him the idea of bringing Robin Williams in there.
2: Yeah.
19: And Mork and Mindy became a spinoff of Happy Days, but that was influenced from Gary Marshall's son, and that obviously launched Robin Williams' career.
2: Yeah, yeah.
1: And another thing, the sad news of Randolph Montooth passing away, he played John Gage in Emergency.
2: Yeah, yeah. I remember that.
0: Need somebody to translate that.
2: Squad 51.
1: Squad Rampart Squad 51.
2: Yeah, Rampart.
1: Give them three things of IV and transport immediately.
2: That's right.
1: And then they used to send him.
2: BP is 185 over 103. This guy's in trouble.
1: And they used to send him the strip of the hard thing coming pretty soon.
2: Did you ever notice that with Emergency, the TV show, whenever anyone got in an accident, they were always in a desert-like ravine somewhere out in the middle of nowhere with tumbleweeds?
1: Yeah, but the actual firehouse that they use
2: was in L.A., right?
1: It's in L.A. It's a tourist attraction now.
2: Oh, okay.
1: So you can go see it.
2: I did not know that. You know,
19: he
2: watches a lot of TV, Davey. What's
19: the
2: that?
19: The hospital and Trapper John M.D.
2: I never watched that.
19: The hospital.
2: Yeah.
19: And then Quincy with Jack Klugman.
2: I didn't watch that. Quincy, I might have watched a little bit. And then the father on Happy Days.
1: Tom Bosley.
19: Oh, the priest.
2: His side gig was making money selling what?
1: Infomercial.
19: Oh.
2: No.
1: Windows.
2: No. That's New York Sash. Call 624-7344. Glad. Was it Glad?
19: Garbage Bags. Yep, right. I forgot about that. That's great.
2: Yep. All right. Anything else?
19: No. I think that's good. All right. Flash going down memory lane.
2: Good stuff. And please find out how I solved my problem of passwords.
19: I'll have to look into it for me.
2: Yeah. And normally don't ask for any help when it comes to Apple stuff because I'm a know-it-all. But here I can't figure this out. It's driving me nuts. Okay.
19: I'll see what I can find out.
2: All right, yep. Mike. Thanks, man. Anything else? Any other comments? We want to talk about Utica School
0: Board. I'm
2: going to
0: get scolded for ignoring the YouTube comments, but I think we're past a lot of what we talked about. Some of this is about Iran. Let's see. Okay, you know what? This is the one that caught my attention. I believe this is QAnon John.
2: Okay.
0: Biden was never president, 100%. Wake up, Keeler.
2: Okay. All right. Well, listen, that's fine. You have that. You're right. I'm sorry. I blew it. Huh?
20: He wasn't president.
2: Do I have to turn your mic on?
20: He wasn't president. He had the think tank that worked for him because he was losing his mind. They ran the country.
2: Right. Okay, good. Back off the mic. The mic is now back off. I'm not telling you to back off. I'm saying your mic is once again off.
0: One more quick. Doug says, I think it's time for a spinoff of The Keeler Show, which I think we're going to get a sample of here for the next couple of weeks, maybe.
2: I'm going on vacation. It'll be Manaski and Friends.
0: Yes.
2: With Davey and what else?
1: Davey's exiting for the next 3 weeks.
2: Oh, you are?
1: Yes.
2: That's not true.
1: No, just playing a joke.
2: Okay. And let me break and we'll come back here.
0: Utica School Board.
2: I want to get into the Utica School Board issue. And that is the superintendent is now charging that he has been discriminated against based on the color of his skin. We'll get into it.
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0: has been scheduled to appear, had been scheduled to appear on Sunday morning. The president also said he spoke to Graham just hours before his passing, saying other than being tired, he was fine. Graham's office says the Republican senator died Saturday evening. He was 71 after what is being called a brief and sudden illness. There are still questions about the deadly police shooting in a one-year-old boy of a one-year-old boy outside of a Mississippi Walmart. Nearly a month after Cohen Wiley was killed, a newly released police report provides a few details about the shoplifting call that led to gunfire. The report does not identify the officers involved or explain why the situation escalated, while the child's family says officers fired into their vehicle, killing Cohen and injuring two others. Measles is spreading in the United States faster this year. The Centers for Disease Control and Prevention said it has received reports of 2,231 confirmed cases of measles as of July 9th. The U.S. is now less than 60 cases away from reaching last year's total. SpaceX is planning a possible flight of its massive Starship rocket this Thursday. It would be the 13th test for the spacecraft, which will be carrying a next-generation Starlink satellite, or satellites, I should say, into orbit for the first time. And Moana managed to land the top spot at the box office. The live-action Disney remake starring Dwayne Johnson earned $43 million domestically and another $52 million globally in its opening weekend.
1: Who was the Disney character that was dressed up yesterday at the Boilermaker?
0: I didn't see it.
1: Did you see? It was like, it wasn't Moana, but it was one of those new...
0: I'm sorry, I missed it.
1: He or she was in that costume with the head on and everything. Holy cow, that had to be hot. Just saying.
0: Disney was projecting 60 to 65 million for its debut in North American theaters. It appears they fell short of that. So, real quick on the Boilermaker runners, all I saw, and I try to look at the screen with the names and then some of the runners. For instance, like I saw, just happened to catch when I looked up Tim Reed. So I announced him as past Boilermaker president, Tim Reed. He ran the 5K. A lot of times I'll see people in character. The only characters I saw were. Who was the basketball coach we had on from Clinton? Why can't I think of his name?
1: Oh,
0: Mike Hadick.
1: Yep.
0: He was
1: I saw them yesterday as well.
0: He was one of the cans of beer. So you had a Utica Club. There was a Utica Club Light and then Weekend Warrior.
1: Oh, he was one of the cans of beer.
0: Yeah.
1: That can't be easy either, but he's in really good shape.
0: It cannot.
1: Yeah.
0: So, but other than that, I didn't see too many characters, and I was trying to look out for him. So,
1: there was a character on the stage running around dancing while I was singing, and and his picture's up on our WIBX Facebook page. We're trying to figure out who he is.
0: Here's your Weather Center forecast.
1: Call him Pinky. Pinky Tuscadero.
2: All right, this beautiful run will continue. How about numbers in the 40s yesterday morning? Now, we're not quite there this morning, even in the northern Adirondacks, but the sky's clear, and it's actually very nice this afternoon, sunny, and nice is a good word for it. Upper 80s, tonight mainly clear, mid-60s, and here comes the heat tomorrow. Sunny near 95 with a gusty breeze. Wednesday, sunshine 90. From the Weather Channel, I'm meteorologist Ray Stajic, WIBX, 950 AM and 92.3 FM.
0: We're up to 69 degrees with some sunshine.
1: A couple of comments that I want to squeeze in here as well, and then we'll get into the school board issue. After the break, I think Trump got deluded by the easy capture in Venezuela and change of government and thought the same would happen in Iran. The military told him this would not be easy, except I'm assuming his lapdog, Pistol Pete Hegseth, probably didn't tell him that. And then on FIFA, Mike says, while it likely wouldn't happen, a FIFA final of England versus France would be wild because of their historical rivalries, the history between England and France. And the guy dancing on stage, they did a movie about him, Pretty in Pink. There you go.
0: Okay.
1: From Mike here this morning. 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

0: 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The Hobica School Board, Spence, the rest of the school board members, this controversy, and a potential lawsuit. 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
0: We'll start off this this segment on the Utica School Board. You want to pipe in? 315-736-0186. So, Larry. Hello, Larry. Larry says, why is Hobica quiet on this? Usually he comes on the radio flabbing his gums. I'm sorry.
11: Flapping.
0: It would be flapping, but Larry said flabbing his gums. The reality is, and this isn't a Hobica thing, anytime the word lawsuit comes up, you will immediately get a situation where the party being sued, the school district or the municipality or what have you, mum will be the word at that point.
11: Yeah.
0: Right? I mean, that's just a fact.
11: Yeah.
0: And it is, and it's on attorney advice. You've got a pending lawsuit. The last thing you want is your client out there in the media talking and making things worse.
11: So we have a statement here from the Utica School Board, a Utica City School District.
0: A written statement sounds more like it.
11: This came out
0: probably
11: on
0: approved by the attorney.
11: The Utica School District Board of Education categorically denies Dr. Christopher Spence's allegations of discrimination and retaliation. The account presented by Dr. Spence and his attorney does not accurately reflect either the history of his employment relationship with the board or the events leading up to his current leave of absence. I believe he's currently scheduled to be on leave of absence through July 31st. All right, and I'll continue here. Quote, the board documented concerns regarding Dr.
0: Which, by the way, the leave of absence he took.
11: Correct.
0: Yeah.

0: In the beginning, it looked like they placed him on leave, and that's not what happened.
1: Quote, the board have documented concerns regarding Dr. Spence's job performance before he raised allegations of discrimination and retaliation. Those concerns were communicated to Dr. Spence through the district's evaluation and counseling processes, together with specific feedback intended to support improvement. It continues, in 2025, after receiving...
0: Can I just interrupt? That's telling me there's a question about his performance.
1: In 2020,
0: I mean, specifically, that's what they're saying. And then they use the word improvement, which they were expecting. So this sounds like a job performance issue, at least what the district is saying.
1: After receiving an employment evaluation, which was he was dissatisfied and learning that he was receiving a counseling memorandum, Dr. Spence first presented vague internal allegations of discrimination and retaliation. The board appointed an independent investigator to review the allegations. Dr. Spence refused to cooperate with that investigation. In 2026, following additional documented performance concerns and the issuance of another counseling memorandum, the district was advised by Dr. Spence's attorney that complaints had been filed with the New York State Division of Human Rights. Dr. Spence has never provided the district with a copy of his Division of Human Rights complaint, and the district cannot respond with specifics to allegations they have not that have not been presented to it. The board can confirm Dr. Spence's statement that it has initiated disciplinary proceedings in accordance with Dr. Spence's employment contract and believes the evidence supporting those proceedings is compelling. The district will address these matters through the appropriate legal and administrative processes.
0: So they're looking to get rid of him. He's saying he's coming back on the 31st.
1: Well, the statement, Cully, during the break, read me part of the statement that said, I continue to be committed to the students and families and children of the district. So Cully was saying to him.
0: Well, that doesn't mean that.
1: I mean, Cully was saying to him, if he's saying, I continue to be, means he will be coming
0: read
1: back.
0: It. Go ahead and read it, man.
2: I can do ASMR too. I remain committed to the students, families, and employees of the Utica School District and look forward to returning to my duties as superintendent.
1: There you go.
0: Well, that doesn't mean July 31st, though.
2: Yes, it does. That's when his leave ends.
0: I understand that.
2: That's when his leave's over.
0: Well, now, if they're looking at disciplinary action, and does that mean getting rid of him?
2: That's a longer
0: process.
2: He's
0: saying, I want to come back.
1: There's a statement here from, and this is a story via the Rome Sentinel.
0: Does it say there, the statement from the district say they're looking to get rid of him or pursue disciplinary?
1: It says the board can confirm Dr. Spence's statement that it has initiated disciplinary proceedings in accordance with Dr. Spence's employment contract and believes the evidence supporting those proceedings is compelling.
0: So we can read through the words there as well that... But they're not saying they're looking to dismiss him. However, probably that's what it is.
2: BOCES has to be involved too, correct? I believe Herkimer, yeah.
1: I don't know.
0: I don't think so, but usually they'll utilize BOCES for things like this.
2: What it says.
0: And a search, whatever.
1: And a story from the Sentinel, Daily Sentinel, Rome Sentinel. Let's see here. This is a quote from Nathaniel Kuzma, a partner at Lippies Mathias LLP in Buffalo. That's the law firm representing Dr. Spence. Since assuming his duties as superintendent of the Utica City School District in August 2024, Dr. Christopher Spence has been subjected to a pattern of discriminatory and retaliatory conduct. We see that word again. Okay, here's the specific thing I wanted to mention. Kuzma said among the most troubling incidents in a statement is a statement allegedly made by school board member James Paul to Spence, apparently acknowledging that the board's treatment of Spence was due to the fact that he is, quote, an educated black man, end quote. A recording of that conversation was provided to the Daily Sentinel by Kuzma. This statement, quote, this statement raises serious concerns regarding discriminatory motives underlying the board's actions toward Spence. So I find it interesting that that's a recorded conversation. I wonder if board member James Paul knew he was being recorded. Well, I guess whether,
0: you don't have to.
1: You don't have to. No,
0: right.
1: But
0: it's
1: curious to me.
0: And James Paul is the African American on the school board, right? I believe
1: there's one.
0: I think there's only one.
1: Okay, so James Paul allegedly made that statement. Apparently there was, the Sentinel says a recording of that conversation was provided to the Daily Sentinel. Finally, by June 2026, the ongoing retaliation and hostility had become so severe, Spence requested a leave of absence in an effort to preserve his well-being and allow an opportunity for the situation to de-escalate.
2: Diffuse, yeah.
0: Okay, interesting. We'll see. Now,
1: we'll see what happens here.
0: I have talked to Joe about coming on, and because I knew what the answer would be, there's no way he's coming on. However, we asked, and when the time comes, I am told he will come on the air. All right, we had anything else further on this we want to go with?
1: No.
0: It'll be interesting to see how this proceeds. It is also interesting that they had an independent investigator,
2: he wouldn't participate.
0: And that he would not participate in that. And maybe that was on the advice of his attorney. Who knows? Yeah. Okay, at the Boilermaker on Sunday, yesterday, I had the unbelievable opportunity to sing a song with Showtime. And it was really cool. And the band is amazing. And I had a blast. And it was the song Taking Care of Business by BTO. During that time, there was a kid that came up on the stage and started dancing all crazy-like. Quite limber, this kid was. He was holding on to his...
2: Very nimble.
0: Nimble.
2: Yeah.
0: Is a good way to put it. Nonetheless, I thought he was with the band. The band thought he was with me. He's been nicknamed Pinky or Pinky Tuscadero. Who is this kid? One of the people that I saw yesterday at the Boilermaker was Luke Radel. Luke is someone that you see on WKTV from time to time. He has done some stuff with us here as well. He's done things on YouTube. Actually, back when he was in high school, he was had his own news program on YouTube. Luke is on the air right now. Good morning, Luke.
3: Good morning, Bill, and great to hear your voice again this morning. I hope you'll give us a reprise of the song. I was listening to you playing clips before, but maybe you sing it live.
0: Oh, yeah. I'm going to get right to that. Yep, I'm going to get on it. So. Yes. So what do we know about
1: a reprieve,
0: Pinky?
1: Did he say? So he doesn't want
0: so
1: you to
0: sing. So the reprieve
1: sing.
0: Would be the opposite of that.
1: Okay.
0: Yes. Please.
3: To answer the question,
0: please stop, is what you're saying. Go ahead.
3: Well, no. No, the reprise with an S, not a V.
0: I'm with an S. Okay.
3: So, the answer to your question is, you know, was he with the band? Was he with you? The answer is neither.
0: Neither.
3: He was with me. He was with a group of our friends from New Hartford High School. I feel as though Pinky is such a good nickname, and since we're trying to get him on the show, I should leave him a mystery for now.
0: Okay.
3: Maybe we'll get him on tomorrow. Give you a reason to get folks to tune in tomorrow. Hopefully, get you a little extra listeners.
0: Well, we need it. It's really been bad lately. I mean, we're losing. Not really.
3: That's what I've heard.
0: Yeah, it's terrible. It's terrible. Okay, so you're saying that we'll get the kid to come on the air tomorrow.
3: I've reached out. I'll be honest, and this might not surprise you. I doubt that he's up at this hour. This is a little early. Keeler in the morning is a little early for him.
0: A little early, yes, I would expect.
3: He is a great kid. I have known him since, like, preschool.
0: Okay.
3: We play basketball together in the Hartford Basketball League. And I'll just note, since there was some commentary about alcohol, and obviously there's free beer at the brewery, I can confirm without a shadow of a doubt that he would have done that completely sober.
0: Okay.
3: That is just the personality.
0: So type. It's not a, this was by no means incentivized by an alcoholic beverage.
3: That is correct.
0: Okay.
3: That is correct.
2: What year did you graduate New Hartford High School?
3: I graduated 2022, Jeff.
1: Oh, that's Cully.
2: It's Cully.
0: Cully.
1: But I
2: don't really
1: it's
2: work
1: It's good
2: here,
1: to be young.
2: So.
1: Okay.
3: Sorry.
0: Yeah, I forgot your mic's still on.
3: I wasn't zooming in. That's not
2: it's going off soon.
0: All right. So I look forward to hearing from him tomorrow. We can get his we can get his take on the on the moment. I must say he can move. Boy, he's got some moves.
3: He's got some moves. I will connect you to. He's got a great head of hair as well, which I'll note just here because he's such a good friend.
0: I'm VSF.
3: He had shaved his head during when I was going through my chemotherapy treatment. So
0: okay.
3: Really good guy. Big fan of Pinky. So
0: for those who might not know, Luke went through cancer while he was in high school, and in fact, we had a chance to see you ring the bell when you went into remission out in Syracuse.
3: Yes, Absolutely.
0: Yep.
3: Much appreciated.
0: All right. I anticipate tomorrow. Work with Davey or text me. Let me know what's up, and we'll work it out.
3: Thanks, Phil.
0: If, Luke, you're able to wake him up in the morning, therein lies the question. Okay. Thank you, Luke.
1: Was I on the stage yesterday? What?
0: if that's his answer, dancing, what are you talking about?
2: He's not a morning person.
0: Dancing? He lost a bet. That's where the pink came from, I think. Maybe. He was in very bright pink.
1: He wanted to stand out.
0: He certainly did. Right now, it's Steep Honey Mazda. 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See Rick or Wyatt or anybody at the dealership for details. Wow. And as Rick says, let's make your deal on a new Mazda where it's always easy to do business. Steep Pawnee Mazda, Commercial Drive in Yorkville. And I'll have a couple more here for you. I got to tell you, after the Boilermaker, the Falcon Clinic might be an idea. The OMT that Dr. Zielinski does, that osteopathic manipulation treatment, is really quite amazing and could assist you if you're dealing with some pain after running the Boilermaker. Reach out today by calling the Falcon Clinic at 315-507-4751. It's the Falcon Clinic. Dr. Kosminski, acupuncture. Dr. Cheryl Mattern, accepting new patients right now, along with Dr. Zielinski and Dr. Shemileski, a new physician's assistant coming and joining the team, all under one umbrella, the Falcon Clinic in Washington Mills. And Manaski.
1: Oh, what's going on? Is my headphones were cutting out here? I thought it was us cutting out. Okay. What do you want? A comment here from Doug. He says, I don't know why Bill can't identify him by his runner number on his shorts.
0: I guess you probably could do that.
1: Yeah.
0: I'd have to look.
1: Can you make clear from what number that is on the bib?
0: Does it show?
1: It looked to me from the photo that you sent yesterday that he did have a bib on his shorts, but I don't know if you can read
0: does,
1: the number.
0: Yeah.
1: I don't know if you can actually
0: it
1: read the
0: is,
1: number.
0: His number is something 769. That would be a way to figure out who he is. You're right.
1: So, speaking of bibs.
0: Okay, here's his bib number. 3769. Go to the OD. They don't do that anymore? We got to find it. Maybe they have it. Check the Boilermaker website. Davey, 3769 is his bib number. Great idea, Doug.
1: Yeah. I said good point, but I don't know if Bill saw the number on the bib. But well, you can make it out right there?
0: Oh, clear as day.
1: Was he a 5K or a 15K?
0: I wouldn't know.
1: Okay. Because I think the 5K runners have a five-digit number, maybe.
0: All right. His is 3769. Clear as day right there.
1: Speaking of the bib number, and so this is, I believe, what happened yesterday.
0: You getting anywhere, Davey? Is it by?
1: He's looking.
0: Davey's looking it up. So what a sleuth that Doug.
1: This was something that made me laugh yesterday. I can't remember the woman's name off the top of my head, but I believe she ran the 5K. I was putting this together as it was happening because her name kept popping up, and Phil Stewart must have announced her crossing the finish line 3 to 5 times. I'm telling you, he must have done it 4 or 5 times. So I think she ran the 5K and then went back to spectate and cheer on other runners, but she was right by the mat that tracks your chip.
0: Oh, so she kept popping up.
1: I mean, I saw her name probably 20 times, and I think she was just either walking back and forth or even just, you know, you're cheering, you take a couple steps forward, then you step back, maybe you take a sip of water.
0: Yeah.
1: But her name, I believe it was Elizabeth, her name kept popping up on the screen, and the only reason I knew that she wasn't running currently was because a lot of the numbers popping up, especially this was early on in the race, Phil was still with me.
0: Yeah.
1: So a lot of the numbers are 48.
0: Yeah,
1: you know, they're 2-digit and 3-digit numbers, meaning they're the elite level runners. And her number was a 5-digit number. But I must have saw her, and there was a young man as well, James, I can't remember his last name, their names must have popped up 30 times on my list.
0: That's funny. Phil is a legend. Davey has come up with the name of Pinky.
4: Andrew Durr from New Hartford.
0: Andrew Durr. D-E-R-R?
4: D-U-R-R.
0: Andrew Durr. Clearly not with Showtime and wasn't with us. So there he is. And the one thing, that dog, that was so, I don't know why I didn't think of it. It was right there, clear as day. 3-7.
1: Oh, and
0: 6-9.
1: The info fits that he would have been a recent graduate and had gone to New Hartford and
0: correct.
1: His friends.
0: Friends with Luke Radel.
1: Yeah.
0: Well, there you go. There you go. As far as we're concerned, it's unofficial, but we believe that is the kid. The dancer. The Good Feet Store might be another option for you if you're looking to go ahead.
1: Just quickly, I can tell you he's good. I don't know if this is track or cross country, but I believe he might have a Section 3 championship to his name.
0: Really?
1: As a team member, yeah.
0: How did he finish?
5: 3,000-something.
0: Oh. What was his time?
1: You don't have the time.
5: I don't have the time.
0: Okay, all right. 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
1: And you're throwing it to me.
0: Oh, I'm seeing you laugh like you're reading through this.
1: I think you found him on social media, right?
0: Oh,
1: yeah. I found him on social media, and he's like, is that him? I don't know. I never saw his face. I was never close enough to see his face.
0: Oh, yeah, that's him. I saw his face. Let me see. I saw his face.
1: You were right next to him.
0: His face was like right in my face. Okay, hold on. Yeah, it's hard. He's got a hat on there, but looks pretty good, pretty close. The drama continues tomorrow.
1: We'll find out tomorrow, right?
0: Enjoy your day.
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7: Remembering Senator Lindsey Graham. I'm Dave Anthony, Fox News.
8: We lost a great man. He was a great man. He was a great politician.
7: President Trump just paid tribute to the late Republican who died suddenly Saturday night, telling Fox and Friends.
8: He was a kind man. And you know who really lost? Israel, Ukraine, a lot of countries that he really fought for.
7: Senator Graham died the day after returning from Ukraine, where he was working on tougher sanctions on Russia, trying to end the war. President Volodymyr Zelensky posted on X that Graham was a true defender of freedom. The Washington, D.C. Medical Examiner reports a preliminary cause of death for the 71-year-old senator was a tear in the aorta as a result of cardiovascular disease. Now, the late senator was running for re-election, so now what?
9: South Carolina Governor Henry McMaster will appoint someone to fill Senator Graham's seat for the remainder of his term. President Trump has said he has someone in mind, but would wait a bit before saying who it is. This is separate from the special election that will take place, likely August 11th, to find who will replace Graham as a Republican nominee for Senate. He had won his June primary.
7: That's Fox's Jessica Rosenthal. Back to the president. He also talked to Fox about the renewed fighting with Iran.
8: They're a bad group of people. They've been this way for a long time. And right now, they're getting their ass kicked.
7: This after the U.S. military hit Iran with several waves of attacks, targeting Iran's air defense, radar sites, and drone and missile capabilities, after Iran hit another ship in the Strait of Hormuz over the weekend, trying to control that shipping waterway, though the president says the U.S. will keep it open.
8: And we should be reimbursed for that. When we do that, we're going to be reimbursed because the other nations are very wealthy. They're on our side.
7: Iran has also been attacking some Gulf countries. Actor Sam Neill is being mourned, best known for his role in the Jurassic Park dinosaur movies.
10: Yeah, she was my favorite when I was a kid. Now I see she's the most beautiful thing I ever saw.
7: Sam Neill died today in Australia at the age of 78. 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
12: It's the Final Four. Tomorrow, the first semifinal match in Arlington, Texas. Tournament favorite France plays Spain. Second semifinal Wednesday in Atlanta between England and Argentina. First time since FIFA initiated rankings in 1992. The last four teams standing at a World Cup are not only the top four ranked teams in the world, but also four teams who've won previous World Cups. Kylian Mbappe in France, a small favorite to beat Spain tomorrow. England, a slight favorite over Lionel Messi in Argentina. This tournament expanded from 32 to 48 teams. In 4 years, there may be 64. FIFA president Gianni Infantino told Swiss broadcaster Blue Sport, "When you organize a World Cup, it's important you organize it for the whole world. 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Semifinals kick off tomorrow. I'm Jared Max."
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11: From high atop Fox News headquarters in New York City, always seeking solutions, never sowing division, it's Brian Kilmeade.
21: Welcome to the Brian Kilmeade Show. I am Mary Walter, sitting in for Brian Kilmeade. Coming up later this hour, Francis Suarez, the former Miami mayor, will be joining us to discuss Cuba on the brink of collapse. And the new Fox News special, Cuba, A New Dawn, that's hosted by Rachel Campos Duffy. But right now, we are joined by retired Army Colonel Seth Krumrick. He's the Executive Vice President of Global Guardian, and he is here to join us. Let's talk about what's going on in the Middle East. Sir, thank you so much for joining me.
2: Hi, Mary. It's my pleasure. Good morning.
21: Good morning to you. So Global Guardian has evacuated people from the Middle East, over 4,000 people from the Middle East. Since this whole thing started in February, going back and forth with Iran and the U.S., I was shocked when I saw that because I didn't realize people needed to be evacuated. People needed to basically be rescued. Who were those people? Who were those over 4,000 people that had to be evacuated, and why couldn't they just get on a plane?
2: Hi, Mary. Well, so the big difference is we evacuated 4,200 clients in the first 10 days of the war, when all of the missiles and all of the drones were firing and hitting in UAE, Bahrain, the Gulf. Global Guardian has ground teams and medical teams in over 145 countries, to include the Middle East and throughout the Gulf. So when everyone was saying, hey, shelter in place, we talked to our clients, which are corporate and family members, and said, you actually have another option. We can get you out. And what we did was we transported them to Oman, to Saudi Arabia, where there was reliable airspace, and we were able to fly them out immediately to be able to get out of harm's way. And then after that 10 days, we've been working with those corporate and business travelers that are working in the area to help them navigate all of these evolving and turbulent times that we're in by using intelligence so they make informed decisions, giving them day-to-day security on the ground with armed agents and secure transportation. Medical, we've got a wonderful relationship with the Cleveland Clinic, so we have Global Medical. And, of course, crisis response should they need it. That's always available globally for our clients. So that's the context behind it. But we are very busy at Global Guardian.
21: Yeah, it sounds like you're very, very busy. So what is happening? I know a little bit about what is going on with Iran. Probably a little bit more than the average person just because of my job. So I have to read a lot about it and stay informed. But I'm super confused as to why this is continuing. It seems as if they say, okay, no bombing during the Ayatollah's funeral, which goes on apparently for a really long time. So no bombing during that. Okay, great. And then they walk away from the table, walk out of the room, hang up the phone, whatever it is. And then Iran bombs a bunch of ships. And so President Trump at this point is just bombing back. Is it a cultural misunderstanding? What is it that this keeps happening? Why?
2: Both sides think that they have won in this fight, believe it or not. And that's the crux of the entire problem. And it's really difficult to negotiate if you don't have somebody with a stronger hand. And that's really one of the tricks that we're dealing with now. The U.S. wants no nuclear Iran. I think any rational human would say, yes, Iran should not have a nuclear weapon. But Iran has very clear different goals, which is the regime survives and they are able to fix their failed economy, which is what they want to do. So all of this is a negotiation. So the Iranians see this as an ongoing negotiation strategy to get what they want. The U.S. is fighting in the military spectrum. We are demonstrating, hey, we can blow up all of your nuclear facilities and do whatever we want there. But Iran is fighting back in the political and the economic space, saying, hey, we think we can outlast you. So we're going to make things politically very difficult for you and your allies in the Gulf. And then we're also going to give you a complex problem in the Strait of Hormuz and a global economic problem that you have to solve because we, the Iranians, think that this is an unpopular war at home and we can outlast you so that we can get the best negotiating economic package from you. Also, keep the regime in charge. And we think if we play this right, we're going to be able to make money on the Straits of Hormuz going forward. So that's the Iranian position, and it hasn't changed as of yet.
21: So President Trump, I think, we've hit them pretty hard economically. You mentioned the economic impact, and we've hit them pretty hard economically. But it seems to me as if they don't care. They live a very third world life. They are used to hardship, and do they care? Is this something that just doesn't bother them?
2: Well, I'm going to add to every point you just said. Those are all facts. But the reality, the harsh reality in the world, especially in the Middle East, is if you have a government that's willing to kill their own people at scale, right, that government can hang on for a very long time. As off-putting as that seems to us, it's true. Look at the Assad regime. In 2008, everybody thought Bashar Assad and his family would fall because of everything, all the fighting that was happening there. I was on the joint staff in the Pentagon. There was a lot of analysts that were grave dancing on the Assad regime. And I pushed back and said, no, if they're willing to do this to their own people, they will hang on a long time. And they did. The same thing can happen in Iran. The U.S. still has a few more levers to pull. The economic blockade that we stopped executing is still an incredibly powerful lever that we can put back into place to really put the boot heel back to the Iranian economy. And there is sort of the break glass in case of no other option of attacking their infrastructure. But the problem is, if you go down that road, you could really open up Pandora's box into a humanitarian disaster. We have to be really careful about bombing their power and their water for long-term effects to the region that nobody wants.
3: What about cyber attacks?
2: They're ongoing. I mean, as we are speaking, there is a constant volley of cyber attacks happening. And there's frankly no governors. Every possible aspect of targets are on the list. The Iranians, for example, we help our corporate clients. We also protect in the cyber and digital space, as well as like cameras and gates and things like that. We see endless amounts of Iranian cyber attacks on our corporate clients. Make no mistake, Iran, there's a new phase of warfare where U.S. businesses are now targets. The Iranian coup force came out and had that list of 18 companies that they said are legitimate targets. 17 of them were major U.S. tech companies, and then there was J.P. Morgan who got lumped onto that list. So they're reaching out and attacking all the time. And we, of course, are doing the exact same thing. And there's been a long history, decades long, of cyber attacks to stop Iranian nuclear development and production, and also against their regime. So this is going on behind the scenes for sure.
3: Yeah, and I would, as you said, going both ways, we can get them. But I think cyber attacks affect us much more because we have a much more connected society.
2: Correct.
3: Than they do. What about the people on the ground? Let's talk about the Iranian people. We saw them come out. We saw the protests. They were even saying, attack us. Please bomb us. We need to get rid of this regime. And many, many, many, something like 40,000 of them have been killed so far. What about something like Starlink or something to keep the people connected? Would that help put the pressure on the Iranian regime if they could not silence their own people?
2: The short answer is yes. Anytime that people that want to overthrow or challenge a government, the key fundamental thing that they need is a communication platform to be able to coordinate all of their response. But you hit something really key that I want to highlight for your listeners. When the Iranian people protested in January, because the economy had failed at that point,
3: right,
2: and they came out and Iran turned around and killed 40,000 of their own people, between the protests being stamped out by the regime and the U.S. bombing campaign starting in February 28th, the Iranian people had to go to 40,000 funerals. Think about that. Mm. That took a lot of wind out of the sails. And a lot of motivation out of all of those people that were sitting on the fence and saying, hey, we do need to get rid of this regime. When they saw all these funerals at scale, it basically shell-shocked everybody there. And they're in survival mode. The common man on the Iranian street, who's the biggest, frankly, victim in all of this, they are in survival mode, not revolution mode. And we have to factor that into our decision-making going forth of what's actually feasible on the ground. Because if you're going to win a war, you do need a ground force, and the only viable real ground force in this case would be the Iranian people.
3: Yeah, absolutely. And I think that that's what the regime fears the most, is the people having no fear. Unfortunately, the people are not armed. From what I understand, we gave arms to the Kurds who were supposed to give them to the people and just kept them. So there's that. What happens after all of this is over? I would assume the U.S. is going to prevail. I can't imagine that we're not going to prevail, because I think President Trump is just determined at this point. There's so many tribes and so many different groups and factors in Iran. Do you almost need a strong man to keep it together, kind of like the former Yugoslavia? They needed Tito to keep it together.
21: Where do you see that? You know the area well. What happens with all those different tribes?
2: Yeah, I think you hit it on the head. I do think the U.S. prevails, but when we say the U.S., I would also add in all of our Gulf allies because they're really key ingredients in this entire mix. It's definitely not just U.S. versus Iran. Here's what I think is the most likely outcome. I do think at some point there is a negotiated settlement, though I'm very concerned about it because there's not like a third-party arbitrator, a referee, if you will, that'll hold all sides accountable if they violate some sort of negotiated deal. But if you're asking, hey, what do I think this actually plays out in over time? I think there is a negotiated settlement, but I do think Iran ends up with some sort of control or some sort of part in the Strait of Hormuz. And I think that from a larger strategic perspective, when you look at the 11 major maritime choke points around the world, we are seeing the international laws and rules of the world being rewritten in front of us. And that's frankly at Global Guardian, my biggest challenge of helping my clients now navigate, hey, this is the new world we're in. I think we all have to be prepared that the U.S. will prevail, but Iran will not be the big loser in this. They're going to have some sort of role going forward.
21: Yeah, I can't imagine allowing them to charge a toll every time somebody wants to go through there.
2: I agree, and I think it sets a horrible precedent, and I think we have to do everything in our power not to let that happen. What we can hope for is that the moderates in Iran can outsway and outvote the hardliners in Iran. The economic packages that the U.S., the carrot, if you will, that we're offering them is robust. There's a $300 billion reconstruction package in there, which would go a long way considering the deep economic abyss that they're in right now. We can hope that that wins the day and allows some sort of rational relationship to come forth, because if the hardliners are able to ride this bow wave of emotion after the Ayatollah's funerals, then the road's going to be extremely turbulent and rocky, and we're going to be in this for a long time.
21: Yeah. Lastly, very quickly, if people want to find out more about Global Guardian, how do they do that?
2: GlobalGuardian.com. Seth Krumrick. I'm always here to help, but my entire team is here to help. We're literally around the world, and everything I just told you about the Gulf, we're doing in Ukraine, we're doing in Israel, doing in Latin America. We had a huge help for a number of clients in Venezuela, helping get accountability when the cell towers fell, and we had people couldn't get hold of loved ones or employees. We're able to get hold of them and help evacuate and everybody. So we're doing this around the world now. So if you're a world traveler or you're a corporation that works in this new world that we're in now, you need a partner like us. We're best in class, and we look forward to helping. Thanks for the opportunity, Mary.
21: Absolutely. Seth Krumrick, Executive VP of Global Guardian, thank you for your service, and thank you for your time today. Have a great rest of your day.
2: Anytime, Mary. I'm a big fan of the show.
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21: Hey, welcome back. Mary Walter in for Brian Kilmeade. Don't forget, you can join me here always, 866-408-7669, as long as we don't have a guest. And coming up, we are going to be joined by Francis Suarez, the former Miami mayor, to talk about a new Fox Nation special, Cuba, A New Dawn, and it's hosted by Rachel Campos Duffy. So you can also tag me in a post on X at Mary Walter Radio. There's no S in that. I want to talk a little bit about the big story that's today and has been this weekend, and that is the passing of Senator Lindsey Graham. He died after a cardiac arrest call to his home, and he had a autopsy, and the chief medical examiner identified the cause of death as an aortic dissection due to arterial sclerotic cardiovascular disease, what they used to call hardening of the arteries. It's basically what that is. And listen, his dad died when he was 69 years old of a massive heart attack. And a lot of you know the story. He grew up in Central South Carolina, a town called Central South Carolina. And his parents had a restaurant and a bar. It was known as the Sanitary Cafe, which I think is a hilarious name. And he and his sister Darlene worked in that as they grew up. And he later credited that working class upbringing with his drive to, you know, always do better, and kind of created his work ethic as he grew up. They lived in a room behind it. They moved into a trailer and then eventually into a house next door. And his dad, as I said, passed away from a massive heart attack and died in his sleep. And his mother died of, I think it was non-Hodgkin's lymphoma. Hodgkin's lymphoma at the age of 52. So he was 21 at the time. His sister was 13, had no parents. So he adopted her. So good for him. I mean, a lot of things you didn't know about him. Also, I thought it was pretty interesting that he is one of the least wealthy members of Congress. He'd been in Congress forever and shockingly did not wind up amazingly wealthy walking away from Congress. I just wanted to play this for you. This is President Donald Trump, and he was on Meet the Press, and he was talking about the passing of his friend, Lindsey Graham.
5: Can you tell us, Mr. President, how you received this news and your immediate gut reaction when you heard it?
7: So what makes it even stranger is that I got a call last night sometime in, you know, the early evening, maybe in the sevens, and he called and he said, we're all set for the Save America Act. He was pushing the Save America Act like crazy. He got back, said he just landed from Ukraine. I said, that's a long trip to make. He said, he sounded a little tired, but perfect, but a little bit tired. I had a right to be. And he was a worker. He was really a worker, but he sounded great, actually. But he actually said he was tired, but he wanted to pass the Save America Act. And I said, well, we're going to get it done, Lindsey. We're going to get it done. I'll see you like soon. We thought maybe we might even meet today. And then that was it. And that was, you know, very around the time. It couldn't have been much longer. It could have been his last call. I don't know exactly. But I got a message about 1 o'clock in the morning from one of the people at his office that he had passed away. I said, you got it. I just can't believe it. He was like a member of the family to me. It's very tough, actually.
21: Yeah, you can hear it in his voice. You can tell that the president and Lindsey Graham were close, probably not just work close, but friends close. We know that they golfed quite a bit together. And this is hard. And I will say the comments coming in from most people, at least the fellow Democrats coming in, are actually very heartfelt. You can tell that Lindsey Graham was very well liked. Coming up, Francis Suarez, former Miami mayor, joins us. We're going to find out more about Cuba, A New Dawn, on The Brian Kilmeade Show.
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1: Oh, mention this now, since it's for tomorrow. Heat advisory 11 tomorrow morning until 8 o'clock in the evening for the heat index. It feels like temperature with the humidity factored in, getting close to 100 degrees. So you didn't think the little break we got was going to last forever. I know you didn't. Now we'll continue to see climbing temperatures and some hotter weather for a couple of days. Not too bad as we roll into this afternoon. Looking good with sunshine, a few clouds around, and probably around 90 degrees, maybe a shower, thunder shower. Tonight, mainly clear, upper 60s, mid upper 90s tomorrow with sunshine. Heat index close to or over 100, still low 90s for Wednesday. I'm meteorologist Ray Stajic from the Weather Channel on WIBX 950 AM and 92.3 FM.
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3: If you're interested in it, Brian's talking about it. 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
4: And welcome back to the Brian Kilmeade Show. I'm Mary Walter in for Brian Kilmeade. I want to talk a little bit about Cuba and a new show that's going to be on Fox Nation. It's called Cuba, A New Dawn. It's hosted by Rachel Campos Duffy. And to me, it seems perfect because everything that's going on with President Trump and putting pressure on Cuba, where we know that they have, they have blackouts all the time. They have brownouts all the time. And I think the people there have kind of gotten used to living this way. But it's been 70 years since they voted themselves into socialism, and then they wind up with communism, right? That happens. And it looks like, and I love history, so I look at these things and it seems like it's a generation and maybe a generation and a half that are living in these conditions, and then unrest starts. And like, why are we living this way? And that process may even be sped up because of how connected we all are, right, online. So not that they see those things in Cuba, but they hear about them. And President Trump is kind of reviving the hope that Cuba can be free of this. And he is putting economic pressure on them. And there's this new program. It's on right now, by the way. If you have Fox Nation, if you don't, you should get it. But if you have Fox Nation, this Cuba, A New Dawn, just started last week on Fox Nation. It is hosted by Rachel Campos Duffy. I want to go to Cut 32 here. This is just a little preview of the show. You can hear a little bit about it, and then we'll talk to the mayor.
5: Cuba is in crisis. Poverty, blackouts, fuel shortages, buildings on the verge of collapse, and a people repressed by an authoritarian regime. But change is on the horizon.
6: Cuba's next, by the way, but pretend I didn't say that.
5: The Trump administration has revived hope that a Cuba Libre, a free Cuba, is actually possible.
6: Very soon, this great strength will also bring about a day, 70 years in waiting. It's called A New Dawn for Cuba.
5: So how did this jewel of the Caribbean become a nightmare? And what will happen next? I'm Rachel Campos Duffy, and this is Cuba, A New Dawn.
4: All right, joining us now, Francis Suarez, the former Miami mayor. You can find him online at Francis Suarez. That's super easy. Sir, a welcome to this show. Thank you so much for joining me.
7: It's great to be with you this Monday morning, talking about a subject that, of course, is very near and dear to my heart.
4: Of course it is. You are the mayor of Miami. I mean, everyone knows how Cuba-centric that part of Florida is. But also what I find so interesting that I love about it is that Cuban immigrants are like the old-time immigrants who came to this country because they wanted to be free. They wanted to assimilate. They adopted America as their home country. They chose America.

0: And they assimilated. And we don't see that now with some more recent immigrant groups. So I think the rest of the country could learn a lot from the Cuban immigrants. You heard me say that I think it's about a generation, maybe two, generation and a half before the unrest starts. And is that what we're seeing now in Cuba?
1: Yeah, I think you said something really interesting that caught my attention as you were sort of framing the program. When you talked about that phenomenon of a generation and a half, it's actually 66 years is what I was counting, more or less, since 1960, where Cuba has been under communist rule, communist control. And I think one of the things that's interesting about this is that I've always said communism is the easiest sell in politics. It's an easy sell because what you're doing, and we know that society from the dawn of humanity is an inverted pyramid, right? Less wealthy people on the top, more people that are disadvantaged on the bottom. And so what you do is you basically have this sort of slick salesman approach where you tell the people on the bottom, listen, you don't have to do anything. I got this. We're going to use this thing called government to make things better, to make things more equal. And all we're going to do is you don't have to do anything. We're just going to take more from the top and give it to you in sort of like this Robin Hood type of fashion. What they don't say, the sort of disclaimer or the caveat that is never told, is that it's never worked in the history of humanity because it creates a massive disincentive for production. If you're the one at the top who've worked hard, who's sacrificed, who have been away from their family, who have risked capital, who have had to hire people and fire people and deal with the stress of all that. And all of a sudden, the government is coming and just taking more of what you've earned, more of that dollar, and giving it to someone else who hasn't sacrificed, who hasn't worked as hard, who hasn't had to make some of these tough choices in life. That creates a massive, massive disincentive. And if you take that to the extreme, which is what communism is, people leave. I mean, they just basically leave, like you said, and they leave in droves. And, you know, imagine how hard it is. I think sometimes in America, we forget how incredible we have it, right? And how desperate you have to become to leave your country of birth, right? The language that you speak and have to start all over from zero. People who are very educated, in many cases, doctors and lawyers and engineers, et cetera. And we were very blessed that the country of the United States took us in legally. And, my grandfather was a professor. My father studied here in the United States. He came at 12 years old, didn't speak English and learned English, got almost a perfect score on the SAT. 5 years later, got a full scholarship to Villanova University, where he graduated summa cum laude, mechanical engineering, and got 2 graduate degrees from Harvard and has written 12 books and was the first Cuban born mayor of Miami. So to your point, we have not only do we love this country, but we've embraced what this country has afforded us, which is the opportunity to be successful, to provide for our families, to play by the rules, to work hard, which sometimes, by the way, is not an attractive, I joke, the opposite of communism, right, is sort of capitalism. And capitalism sometimes is not an attractive sell. Why? Because you're telling people you got to be disciplined. You got to work hard. You got to study. You got to do all these things that are not maybe exciting to people, as opposed to you have to do nothing and we'll give you more.
0: Yeah. And by the way, I love your father because I too am a Villanova Wildcat. So
1: there you go.
0: He's got to be amazing.
1: Oh, he's a great guy. He's one of my best friends.
0: One of the things I noticed that's different that I wanted to ask you about is the communism that is now springing up. As you said, it's an easy sell. You can vote your way into socialism. You got to fight your way out when it becomes communism. It is that the people who are really pushing this right now are the young in this country who have been well indoctrinated.
1: Yeah. Yeah.
0: But what's interesting is most of them are little Nepo babies. Most of them have wealthy parents. Most of them have never really had a job of any kind of consequence. Yeah. And most of them are still, their seventh year on getting a doctorate. Like they're perpetually in school.
1: Yeah.
0: Whereas like Cuba, it was something like, 24 rebels with guns in the jungle who managed to overthrow. It's a different type of takeover, I think. And how do you see that playing out? Because it's a different type of takeover.
1: Well, I love what you said when you said you can vote yourself in, but you have to fight yourself out.
0: Yeah.
1: And the reason why It's a very true statement, by the way. And the reason why is because, you know, once these people, whoever they are, whether it's in Venezuela, in Russia, USSR, wherever in the world, China, whenever they get power, they do two things or a few things. One is they control the media, right? Mm-hmm. So they control, there is no free press. They control the dissemination of information. They control the apparatus of repression. Very important, right? Anyone who dissents goes to jail or dies, basically. And that keeps the population under control because, you know, there really isn't any place. And this is what people talk a lot about. You know, I've been criticized in the past when I talk about military intervention in Cuba. And this is why it was necessary in Venezuela. You know, governments have these instrumentalities of war, right? Whether it's planes, tanks, guns, whatever it is. And populations, even people, you know, even countries with, you know, millions of people in population or tens of millions of people, they just don't have the means to be able to revolt against that kind of weaponry. So there has to be either some sort of internal military revolt where the military does a coup because they're the ones that are controlling these instrumentalities of war, or there has to be external intervention. There's really no other way. And so what happens is you have, to your point, I think socialism, communism is one of, if not the largest fraud perpetuated on humanity. That's my claim. And I think it's because you don't ever tell people the consequences of it. You just talk right. about, we're going to right this wrong, this injustice, right? They create a boogeyman, right? And in the US, we're starting to see the boogeyman are the billionaires, right? Mm-hmm. Oh my God, these people have so much money. You know what I mean? They must have done something wrong to get it. They must have defrauded somebody. They, you know, and instead of saying, well, they invented this incredible, you know, these incredible devices, these incredible tools that we're using. I mean, look at Elon Musk, you know, landing rockets backwards. if you would have told me, you know, 20 years ago that rockets are going to land backwards, I would say you need to be institutionalized. You know, that satellites are going to be able to provide, you know, high speed internet when you're on planes or when you're on boats in the middle of nowhere, right? And like if you're home, I mean, you know, you're going to be able to FaceTime yourself and your family can be on the other side of the world and you can see each other in person so that distance that you have just doesn't seem so far away. You don't feel so disconnected from your family when you're away. I mean, these kinds of tools which have created wealth and have created productivity in our society are things that should be rewarded. They're not things that should be punished. And so that's where the fraud component comes in.
0: No, absolutely. I want to talk in the time we have left, just a couple minutes left here. President Trump's pressure on Cuba, you know, the island is really in dire straits right now. They don't have any energy. They don't have the oil coming in. Do you think that it's going to be easy for President Trump to get them to succumb?
1: I do. And I think he's been masterful at doing this. In Venezuela, obviously, if you look at his strategy, it's pretty genius and it's pretty clear. And obviously, I give a lot of credit also to Secretary of State Marco Rubio. Right, the strategy is simple. We start bringing carriers into the theater of war, right? Like you start seeing these carrier groups come. As it's coming, because it takes a few days for these ships, they're massive ships, to get from one place to the other, they start negotiating. I call it the boa constrictor strategy, right? You start tightening the noose, sort of tightening as you negotiate. You're negotiating with more and more leverage. And then, you know, he's not afraid to act. So that if you think that the leverage is false leverage, or if you're like playing chicken with a president, it's a game you're not going to win, right? And he has shown that he will be patient. He will try to negotiate. He always wants the negotiated outcome more. But that ultimately, if you mess around with him, we saw some of his comments on Iran just in the last few days. If you play around with him, it's not going to end well for you. And I think he has a plan. And I think the plan, in my opinion, is generational peace and prosperity. And I think sometimes as a population, when we see gas prices or things that obviously, hopefully in the short run, are not, you know, are a little bit higher than they would normally be with the economy that we have and with all the good things that the president has done, we have to think long-term a little bit. It's almost like the opposite of communism. We have to think about the long-term benefits of this disciplined approach, of this courageous approach to take out America's enemies so that we have a generation of peace.
0: Well said, Mr. Mayor Francis Suarez, former Miami mayor. You can follow him on X at Francis Suarez. Super easy. I did that just there.
1: I'll follow him
0: on X. And check out Cuba, A New Dawn. It is streaming now only on Fox Nation with host Rachel Campos Duffy. And I think it is so timely. I think right now Cuba's not getting the attention, but I think probably in a couple of months, we're going to see a lot of movement with Cuba, and hopefully it's going to be in the right direction. Hopefully that's what we're going to see. Sir, thank you so much for your time today. Really appreciate it.
1: You're welcome, Mary. Thanks a lot.
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1: Lindsey Graham was just a powerful force from a member of the United States Senate. But as a friend, I'll never forget when I started the South Carolina Prayer Breakfast about 10 years ago. I called Lindsey, and Lindsey was not a morning person. And I called him, and I said, Lindsey, my prayer breakfast at 8 a.m. He's like, Tim, if Jesus comes before 10 a.m., I ain't going. And, of course, the first person in the room, Lindsey Graham, about 8:01, he comes in the room, 8:30-ish, and he was there. That's how he treated his friends. He would do the uncomfortable to make others comfortable.
2: And that there, Senator Tim Scott on Fox News Sunday talking about his friend Lindsey Graham. And that's what I will tell you, look, I was not a huge Lindsey Graham fan because I just, there were times when I just thought he was not, I just felt that he did some things that I did not agree with. That doesn't mean that he's wrong and I'm right. It's just things I didn't agree with. I didn't really get the warm fuzzies about him as far as being able to trust him. But I didn't know him. And hearing from the people on both sides of the aisle who knew it, who knew the man, I've really changed my opinion of Senator Lindsey Graham. And there were times that he did things that we'll get into it. Some things that he did that I just was cheering when he did them. And I just, actually, do we have time to play that right now? Can we play cut 16 right now? We have time, right?
3: This if you wanted an FBI investigation, you could have come to us. What you want to do is destroy this guy's life, hold this seat open, and hope you win in 2020. You've said that, not me. You've got nothing to apologize for. When you see Sotomayor and Kagan, tell them that Lindsey said, oh, because I voted for them. I would never do to them what you've done to this guy. This is the most unethical sham since I've been in politics. And if you really wanted to know the truth, you sure as hell wouldn't have done what you've done to this guy. To my Republican colleagues, if you vote no, you're legitimizing the most despicable thing I have seen in my time in politics.
2: And I loved that. And I remember when it happened. And that was him talking about, that was during the Kavanaugh hearings. And he went off on the Democrats. And there's a much longer cut that is out there. And he went off on the Democrats about the way that they were treating Brett Kavanaugh. And I was cheering when that happened. I remember watching that because I'm a news nerd, and so I watch things like hearings. And I just thought he was so spot on. So even though there were times that I was like, gosh, can you trust this guy? But I saw that, you know, he's golfing with Trump all the time, and I didn't even know if that was like a smart thing. But I think President Trump's probably a pretty good judge of character. So, and apparently I was wrong, especially you heard Tim Scott, Trey Gowdy, you'll hear them all. The only people who are really speaking badly of him are the social media commentators on the left doing what they usually do, which is destroying someone after they've passed away. Mary Walter, you're listening to The Brian Kilmeade Show.
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8: Paying tribute to late Senator Lindsey Graham. I'm Dave Anthony, Fox News.
9: A great person, a kind person. A very smart person.
8: And President Trump also tells Fox and Friends this morning.
9: You know, we have mostly bad politicians. We have stupid politicians all over the place. This guy was a great politician.
8: Senator Graham died Saturday night, and a report from the Washington, D.C. Medical Examiner lists a preliminary cause as a tear in the aorta as a result of heart disease.
10: He was known for his staunch support for Ukraine in its war with Russia. Senator Graham described by Ukrainian President Volodymyr Zelensky as a true defender of freedom and the values that make our world safer. The two men met just days before the South Carolina Republican's sudden passing.
8: That's Fox's Jonathan Savage. Now an update on another Republican senator who's been absent.
11: In an open letter to Kentuckians Sunday night, Senator Mitch McConnell attributing his childhood fight with polio to a fall he suffered last month that rendered the 84-year-old briefly unconscious. McConnell saying his recovery will take time and that while he won't be on the Senate floor anytime soon, he's not taking a break from Senate business.
8: That's Fox. This is Jeff Manasso. Back to President Trump. He also talked to Fox about the renewed fighting with Iran, including waves of U.S. attacks over the weekend.
9: You know, they're professional negotiators. That's all they are. I don't even call them good at it. They haven't gotten anything. They got nothing from me.
8: Iran has attacked other Gulf countries, targeting American assets there, and continues to go after ships trying to control the Strait of Hormuz.
9: So we're just going to hit them very hard. And we're going to keep the strait. And we'll probably run it. We'll become the guardian of the strait. Maybe we'll call it the guardian angel of the strait. And we should be reimbursed for that.
8: Actor Sam Neill has died, best known for his role in the Jurassic Park dinosaur movies.
12: Can't see us if we don't move.
8: He was in dozens of other movies and TV shows, nominated for Golden Globes and Emmys. Sam Neill died today in Australia at the age of 78. 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
15: 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Oneida County is seeking applications for 2027 grant applications for the youth programs. County Executive Anthony Pacenti says the Youth Bureau has the responsibility to allocate funding from the New York State Office of Children and Family Services in ways that best meet the needs locally identified. He says cities.

0: 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New Hartford police making an arrest in connection with the violation of an order of protection. New Hartford police say they arrested Stacy Snell following a multi-week investigation into repeated violations of an Oneida County family court order of protection. Among the alleged violations was that Snell contacted the protected party by telephone and voicemail multiple times. Snell now facing four felony counts of criminal contempt in the first degree and a misdemeanor charge of criminal contempt in the second degree. And in the Syracuse Diocese, Syracuse Bishop Douglas Lucia says followers of the Society of St. Pius X are at risk of excommunication. The group, also known as SSPX, operates churches in central New York, among them the Blessed Virgin Mary Church and Priory and Mater Dei Academy in Warners. The Vatican says it regards SSPX and followers as having separated themselves from the Catholic Church after consecrating four bishops without approval. Catholics are urged not to attend any SSPX churches or receive sacraments there. I'm Jeff Manaske for WIBX 950 AM and 92.3 FM.
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6: 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I'm Mary Walter sitting in for Brian. You're always welcome to join me at 866-408-7669. And I think you're going to want to join me after our guest coming up here. You can also tag me in a post on X at Mary Walter Radio. There's no S, it's just Mary Walter Radio. All right, you can do that and leave your comments there if you'd like. Joining us right now is Dr. Tom Kersting. He's a licensed psychotherapist, family counselor, and author of Raising Healthy Teenagers. He also has other books out about raising kids in a digital world as well, so you might want to check that out. You can find him on X at Tom Kersting. Dr. Tom, thank you for joining me.
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6: 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Just look for it there. I'm so glad you were able to join me today, because I've been carrying this story with me, and I wanted to really talk about it, because I had seen it happen more and more, and I have friends who are also going through this, and I kind of get it, but we're talking about family estrangement. I think it's the Wall Street Journal just did a piece on a poll by YouGov poll, and they found that 38% of American adults are estranged from at least one family member. And a writer, a therapist, Paula Reinhart, wrote that about one in four adult kids has reportedly gone no contact with a parent. Now, is this a recently new phenomenon with the 30-somethings, the 20, 30-somethings, like, oh my gosh, I can't believe you voted for Trump, he's a racist, you're a Nazi, and they never talk to them again? Or is this more widespread over the generations?
7: Yeah, you know, it's interesting. After, you know, the producer reached out to me the other day to discuss this, that, you know, I've been thinking about this, and it's, you know, as a therapist in my private practice, you know, people come from many different things, but it's almost like, I hate to say this, it's almost like the majority of people I deal with has some form of an estrangement from a family member. And this is also Friends. And it's like, you know, it saddens me. But there's different layers. Definitely, politics has definitely gotten into this. I've seen that where, family member A is a Democrat, the other one's a Republican, and they refuse to speak. One refuses to speak to the other. Yeah, and it's sad. But there's more to it that we'll get into.
6: Mm-hmm. Yeah, and there's a family member on the in-law side that I have nothing to do with. I mean, I'll talk to them if there's talking, but we don't see each other in person because of COVID. Because of the COVID craziness and being banned from family events, like years afterwards, because COVID broke their brains. And I'm like, all right, I'll keep you safe and I will not see you anymore. I'll keep you safe. I'll be here. You know, you do you and, give me a call every now and then. So I guess why is that the only option for some people?
7: Well, you know what? It's like, and if you look back at previous generations, it was you didn't see as much of this because it was like families first. Family right. comes first. You always got to stick with family. But I think people are starting to wake up to the point where, if I have a toxic family member, whether it's a parent, a brother or sister, and I'm exposing myself to that constantly, I'm now personally, mentally, and emotionally damaging myself. So what I tell people when they're in these situations is, before you just pull the plug on a family member, you got to have a voice, set mm-hmm. some boundaries, create some distance. The hard part is getting the toxic member to even realize that they're being toxic at all. It's usually met with defensiveness.
6: Of course, because that's a hard thing. No one wants to look in the mirror, right? When you think you're right about something, like family members who think they were absolutely right about the way they treated people during COVID, because they were right, you were wrong, and that's that. I get that. And it's interesting, I have a... that you say, that being around a toxic family member, I know someone who's close to me who finally broke it off with her mother, who is older, but she's the oldest daughter and she works. And the mother was constantly, you have to do this for me, you have to do that for me. And it just became almost an abusive situation, at least in her mind it did. And there was no talking to mom. And she's like, I'm done. My brothers can take care of this now. I'm finished. And she broke off. She has not spoken to her mother in months. And she said, I've had enough.
7: And again, she's probably has her own family. And, her mom.
6: Yeah, she does.
7: Was interfering with her daughter's immediate family now. Because of her daughter's, all riddled with bullets from mom. She's definitely taken that into her own family dynamics. She probably saw the trickle-down effect. Starting to affect, probably a relationship with her husband and maybe her kids. And she finally got to the point and said, look, I can't expose myself to this anymore. And in a perfect world, it would be... the mom would get it, right? That woman's mom is like, okay, in a perfect world, wow, okay, I see this. Yeah. This, you're more important to me than anything, and I'm going to try my best to do better. But people get very, very stubborn, like the old expression, I forget who said it, it's easier to fool a man than it is for a man to admit he's been fooled.
6: That's true. I like that. Yeah. So let me ask you, I want to get into this just a little bit before we run out of time and we dance around this. So in generations past, it was family first. But are you saying it's okay to pull the plug if you feel that the relationship is abusive? Are there things you should do first? Do you go to counseling or do you just walk away?
7: Yeah, well, I think, initially, you got to remember, it is family. These people brought us into the world. Step number one is, make it clear that I now have a voice here, even though I'm the son or daughter. Even if your parents are older and you're an adult child, set some boundaries, and make it clear what your needs are, and then, create a gap. And if nothing improves, you could bring up going to therapy, and if the mom or dad, for example, isn't going to do that, at some point, yes, you have to protect yourself. And it's not, it's family. I get it's family. But at what point do you say, what about me, right? And my well-being mentally and emotionally and how that's impacting my new family here. So, unfortunately, there are those times where people have to do what's best for them. And that may be separating themselves from an immediate family member, unfortunately.
6: Yeah. And the piece goes into the generational issue, because I think we see it more with younger the younger generation, you know, again, because you voted for Trump, you're Hitler, whatever. But they talk about helicopter parenting, and they say some young adults lack the resilience to meet life's challenges, and that can involve just taking a stand against your parents. So that's the way it morphs into, because of the challenges in life and challenges with dealing with aging parents and mm-hmm. launching and all that good stuff, mom and dad cutting you off because you're 30 now. Those things that they can't handle it, so they just cut the ties. Is that part of it?
7: Yeah, I see this. Yeah, oh, yeah, yeah. Like, I see this with younger adults, like in their early 20s, like a lot of them. Like, mom is still tracking them on Life 360, watching every one of their moves, where they are in a car, where they're going, and just, it's like a never-ending lawnmower helicopter parenting of an adult. And
6: right.
7: It leads to the point where that 21, 22-year-old who's now an adult is so frustrated, right, so frustrated that they wind up pulling the plug. It's not usually permanent, but it's more of a message. Like, you got to let – at what point are you going to trust that you did a good job parenting me and let me be free to go on into the world? At what point do we – you know what I'm saying? That's how I like mm-hmm. to look at it. Like, for the parent, like, at some point you got to say, wow, you know what? I think I did a really good job here. Now it's time to let Johnny spread his wings and figure things out and mess up and fail and succeed and all that stuff.
6: So does therapy and counseling often work? I'm sure you've seen people who are in this, they're trying to get through it. Does it often work, or is it just too hard for the, especially an older person, to see that they were in the wrong? And what about adults, parents, who yep. say no more contact with my kids? Like, I want to hear about both those things.
7: It definitely does work, right? I've dealt with this, and it's like the therapist, like me in this case, it's more like I'm a referee. And the good part about what I do is when you have the two parties coming in, when they're outside of the office, it's fireworks, right? Screaming, yelling, hanging up the phone, right? But right. when it's in the office, it's usually not, right? Because I'm like okay. a third party, and they don't want to do that. So that's where the difficult work comes in on my end, you know, because you can't come across as being one-sided and favorable to somebody else. It's just trying to help them meet somewhere in the middle and make small commitments and work with those commitments and see what happens from there.
6: Is it usually successful?
7: Yeah, on my end, it usually is. Yeah, it's not always perfect. But, you know, it's successful in a manner where, okay, the mom's now going to get rid of the Life 360. They're going to stop, you know, texting and calling their adult son 50 times a day to check in on them and tell them to do this, make sure you apply for this job, do that, and just let them be. You know, because you got to remember, people, the children, even if they're adult children, they feel, I think I've probably spoken about this on the show, we have to think about how they're interpreting the dialogue, right? So when it comes to parent-child, no matter how old the child is often interpreting it as they're being talked at by the parent. So I tell parents, talk with them. Instead of just saying, make sure you do this, do that. Why'd you do this? You screwed up. Instead of being militant like that, say, hey, you know, don't you think it would be a good idea to maybe do A, B, C, or D? You know right. what I mean? And just let it be a conversation instead of a talking at, a talking with.
6: Yeah, that's very true. It's a good thing. I think it's hard to get out of that parental role.
7: Yeah.
6: It's hard to get at this. So how long, I mean, if these estrangements go for a long time, do they ever come back together? And what does it take?
7: Not always. I mean, some are permanent, unfortunately, where like it's just never going to come back. And I think, you know, if you're looking at one party, let's talk an adult child. If their parent comes back from a different angle, right, and with remorse and with apologies and with a commitment to make some changes, what you'll often see is that, you know, that adult child, you know, is amenable and is going to bend a little bit and, you know, for the greater good of it instead of being rigid themselves. That's, you know, again, but it's a process. And, mm-hmm. and it's no two situations are the same, Mary.
6: So why is this growing now?
7: So, again, I think part of it, like, it's growing. Like, you're looking at the younger generation, right? And it's to that point where the parents, you know, are constantly, like you mentioned earlier, helicoptering, and now we have, you know, these devices where they can continue to helicopter, and it kind of takes a life of its own on, and now you have somebody who, as a kid, was used to that. That's what their norm was, and now they're a little bit more mature, you know, where they could see from their own lenses instead of just, I'm the child, you know, I'm going to do what my mom or dad tells me to do. And I think they're kind of, you know, putting their feet down, and it's different because we didn't have all this stuff, you know, 30 years ago. You know, it was just a regular relationship, no constant monitoring. Like, I remember when I was, my parents had no idea where I was when I was a teenager. You know what I mean?
6: That's very true. Yeah.
7: They watch every step you take.
6: So that's what you're blaming a majority of this on. You think the source of a majority of this is the helicopter parenting and...
7: Yeah, I think that's a part of it. And I also do think that, you know, the political stuff, right? Which is crazy. Like, when you think about it, how much control of people's minds and lives their political affiliation has. It's, like, really crazy when you think about it. And, you know, people, even in families, they just, they it's almost like they refuse to be associated with, even if it's a brother, sister, or parent, because that person may think differently. It's really, yeah. It's kind of sickening, actually.
6: Yeah. Oh, yeah. I think there's a lot of broken brains. That's what I call them. Just very quickly, someone tagged me in a post on X and said, I've been estranged from my mom since I was 8 years old when my brother was born. Today, they are inseparable. Neither one has any contact with me, and it's their choice. And based on the picture, this person is probably in his 40s, if not older.
7: Yeah, and if the person is pointing that out, it's probably, you know, having some kind of an impact, whether it's subconscious or not. And that person sounds like they're waiting for the brother or the mother to make the first move, and they may never make the first move. You know, so maybe what the individual posting can do is drop a little olive branch out there to either one of those parties, just to check in and see what goes on, you know, see what that leads to. But if he hasn't talked to his mom since 8 years old, there's definitely some deep-rooted resentment, and that person may very well just be like, I'm not doing that. That's got to come from them. But that would be, you know, sometimes we've got to kind of step out of our own rigidity. Mm-hmm. And, you know, and make some kind of a little chest move every now and then. But mm-hmm. That's easier said than done. Like, I could say that. The person that just posted that is different. You know what I mean? And it may be so deeply cemented that person can't bring themselves to do that.
6: Yeah, I think sometimes you just get very comfortable in that, in the estrangement. You get used to not doing holidays with family. It just becomes your new normal. And so you just don't, after a while, don't miss it. You make your own family. You make your chosen family. As someone once say that just because you're born into a group of people doesn't mean that if it's abusive, you don't have to remain with that group of people. And I think sometimes people have to understand that, especially in an abusive relationship between family members.
7: Yeah, well, no question.
6: Yeah. Well, this is a fantastic conversation. I knew it was going to be. I'm so glad we got into this. Dr. Tom Kersting, thank you so much. Follow him, Tom Kersting. Also check out his books on Amazon and also where books are sold. And I'm sure they'll be helpful. Thank you so much. I really appreciate your time.
7: Good talking to you, Mary. Be well, all right? Take care.
6: Thank you. 866-408-7669. If you want to jump in, this to me was so familiar, and I thought it was so timely to talk about, because like I said, I just had someone tell me that she goes, yeah, I don't deal with my mom anymore. And I think people are afraid of being judged. And I was just like, okay. And I knew that her mom was being really, really, really, really demanding. She's divorced, she's older, and she's the only girl. And I'm not surprised that it happened, but she said, yeah, I just couldn't do it anymore for my own mental health. I just couldn't do it. I had to cut her off. So I was like, wow. So if it sounds familiar, you can use a different name, use a different place you're calling from. That's fine. No one's going to know who you are. 866-408-7669 or tag me in a post on X at Mary Walter Radio. It's coming up on the Brian Kilmeade Show.
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1: And welcome back, 866-408-7669. We were just speaking with Dr. Tom Kersting about a piece in the Wall Street Journal about going no contact and this trend of family estrangement. And I see it. Like I said, I'm estranged from a family member. Just because of the way I was treated during COVID. You can't come here. You can't come to this crowd. You can't do this. You can't do this. Even in 22, the end of 22, when it was all the craziness was over and they were still crazy. And, you know, because I didn't get the vaccine, I can apparently kill somebody at, 100 yards. So I said, okay, fine, then I'll stay away. And I have, and haven't seen him since. That's it. I'd stay away. I did what I was asked. So that's that. But if you want to share, 866-408-7669. Jill in Illinois. Jill, welcome. You're on the Brian Kilmeade Show. Hi.
2: Good morning. Hi, how are you this morning?
1: Doing great. Go ahead.
2: Good. So I'm listening to you. I actually work in the parental alienation field and have for 22 years as an alienated mother. And it was something that hit me when I was listening just a moment ago to the gentleman you were reading the letter about who was 8 years old. That was an alienated child who grew up to be estranged from a parent, but was carrying alienation through that entire process. Mm-hmm. So I think sometimes people interchange those names in error. When alienation starts as a child and there is no contact, there are three levels, mild, moderate, and severe, to parental alienation. And that very, very many times in many cases carries over into adulthood with no contact at all. So I think you're exactly right on the money. People are using things like COVID, using things like my mom didn't give me a birthday gift as an adult, and turning on their parents or turning on a family member because society and social media has allowed them to make that move. It's okay to do that. I mean, I feel like in your case, make a move, take a step to try to get back in, because it's not healthy for you psychologically or emotionally, certainly, even though you probably feel like you're doing well.
1: Jill, I appreciate you, but I'm so sorry we're up against the clock. I don't mean to cut you off, but thank you so much. And by the way, I have reached out, but I want an apology. Sorry, maybe I'm petty. Maybe I am. All right, more of your calls coming up. Pete, Jessica, Perry, hang on. We'll get more of your calls coming up on the Brian Kilmeade Show.
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1: Fox News, I'm Gianna Gelosi. The Senate coming back from recess, returning to work, but it's doing so without one of its most influential members after the sudden death.

0: This now, since it's 4 tomorrow, heat advisory 11 tomorrow morning until 8 o'clock in the evening for the heat index. It feels like temperature with the humidity factored in, getting close to 100 degrees. So you didn't think the little break we got was going to last forever. I know you didn't. Now we'll continue to see climbing temperatures and some hotter weather for a couple of days. Not too bad as we roll into this afternoon. Looking good with sunshine, a few clouds around, and probably around 90 degrees, maybe a shower, thunder shower. Tonight, mainly clear upper 60s, mid upper 90s tomorrow with sunshine. Heat index close to or over 100, still low 90s for Wednesday. I'm meteorologist Ray Stajic from the Weather Channel on WIBX 950 AM and 92.3 FM.
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3: I am Mary Walter sitting in for Brian. 866-408-7669 is our number. Or you can tag me in a post on X at Mary Walter Radio. We're talking about family estrangement, and it is growing. More and more people are becoming estranged from family members, whether it's a lot of it's parents and child, some of it's siblings, some of it's other relationships for whatever reason. And I want to talk about it. Now, the guy who tagged us in the post when we were speaking with Dr. Tom Kersting said, actually just turned 60. I've been pushed away from them my whole life, and I've extended the olive branch a dozen times. Last straw, my aunt passed. I asked them for them to let me know, but they didn't until a week after. And when she asked why I found about the funeral, when I asked why I found out, my brother told my mom not to let me know. You can only bang your head against the wall so many times before you realize it's not worth it. Yeah, and I kind of get it. It's a sad story, but like I said, I know people who are going no contact with parents for various reasons, one parent, if not both. Pete in New Jersey, welcome. Thank you for hanging on. You're on the Brian Kilmeade Show. Hi.
4: Oh, sure. My niece and nephew were in their teenagers. My niece, my brother worked at the Pentagon. My ex-sister-in-law, she had a new job, apparently a new job at real estate. And neither one could pick up my knees up. She twisted her ankle. And so they called my their mother's stepmother. And she sent a taxi. My mother had to be in D.C. at the time because she goes to all the different events that they have, the different museums that they have
3: there.
4: And she had to interfere. My mother defended his wife, which he should have done. I had to be the calm. I said, "You're both wrong. Mom, you shouldn't have interfered between the two parents." Oh, may I tell a good story, though?
3: Well, very, very quickly, because we're running it very quickly. We have a lot of people who want to get on. So but the bottom line here is you resolved it. You got in the middle. You said, you're wrong. You're both wrong. And that's the end of that. So very quickly, if you want to tell a good story, you got to make it like 30 seconds.
4: Before they got divorced, right, my niece is a doctor in Vietnam. And we're at a restaurant in Connecticut. All four grandparents, and my parents, their parents, and my brother and his four and the two kids.
3: Mm-hmm.
4: And the uncle on my father's uncle on the father's side, and the other uncle on the mother's side.
3: Mm-hmm.
4: That was 10 of us. And my niece is, she's a doctor from Vietnam. Yeah, we're 10 people. You have to wait. So somebody looks and sees my niece, and she says, "Oh, look at that pretty Korean girl." My niece turns around with hands on her hips and says, I'm not Vietnamese. I'm a Jewish Vietnamese American."
3: Oh, that is nice. Pete, thank you so much for sharing those stories. I do appreciate it. Let's head to San Antonio, Texas. Jessica, you're on the Brian Kilmeade Show. Hi.
5: Oh, man, the couple times that you and I talked, I didn't know you cut your family off.
3: I didn't. I was cut off. I did not cut them off. I was told your presence is not requested. Your presence is not required at four different events. So I said, okay.
5: That's so sad. So me, situation was different. I grew up with two very toxic parents and an only child. And I was a very abusive household with drugs and physical violence. And it was a lot of games. Like, my mom would had me and her hide downstairs in the basement. So when my dad was drunk and came back, he would be looking for, like, she played a lot of games.

0: things like that.
1: Mm.
0: And so when I was, you know, I think I was like in 10th grade, and I was changing during gym, and the school noticed the bruises on me. And so they had sent the state out to figure out what's going on, which, you know, back then all the parent had to do was just say, no, everything's fine. And then you couldn't say anything, because as soon as they leave, you're going to get killed by your parents anyway. And so I moved with my aunt to New York briefly, and then she couldn't handle me. And no wonder I was a problem teenager, because of obviously everything I've been going through. I did terrible in school, and now I realize, because I had so much at home.
1: Yeah. So when does the estrangement come in? Who are you estranged from?
0: Everybody. Okay. I have no family.
1: I'm sorry.
0: My mom and dad, I left as soon as I could. So I left the house at 17 years old for the Army, and then I never looked back. And I would briefly, you know, as an adult, would come to visit. But, you know, when you're away from it and then you put yourself back in it, you see the toxicity of it, you know?
1: Yeah.
0: But you try,
1: and that's good. But as the doctor said, you know, when a situation's abusive, then you have no obligation. And I don't like the idea of obligation. If people don't want you around, or if people treat you poorly, I just don't think it's healthy to think that just because they're family, you need to be involved in that situation. I think sometimes your own mental health is for the best. Now, if it's just because somebody voted Democrat, I think you're, or a Republican, I think you're a little crazy at that point, right? But in a situation such as yours, that seems to be a very, very different animal. Jessica, thank you for joining us. And thanks for listening to the Brian Kilmeade Show. I just want to go through these quickly. So if we could just get to like the estrangement part, like, yeah, I was abused as a child, that kind of thing, whatever. That would help. All right. Shelly in South Carolina, you're on the Brian Kilmeade Show. Hi.
2: Thank you very much. I just want to, you know, put out there, for the last 6 years on and off, I've been estranged from my daughter. The first reason was because Roe versus Wade was overturned. Then the second time was because Trump was voted in, and apparently I was the tying vote. But so all those things. And then it comes to, I believe the therapists are really pushing these millennials to take care of their mental health. Well, my daughter was neither abused psychologically or physically or sexually. I'm not saying she's not valid on some of her reasons, but she is completely cut off everybody in the family. And I've offered to go to therapy with her. No. It's just, there was a major altercation the day before my mom's funeral, and it's blown up since then. And so I think therapists should try to see both sides and not only agree with the so-called victim, because this therapist probably really thinks that I'm a horrible person, but I have two other children that adore me. So, you know, I think it all stems from the liberal therapists. I'll say it. Throw it out there. You know, they want to yes these again, so-called victims. They want to yes them instead of giving them, hey, how about you just suck it up, buttercup? You know, and it leaves me angry. I'm done past the hurt side. Now I'm just angry.
1: Mm-hmm. You know, Shelley, I think also what happens is that, you know, people, the inability to, as you said, suck it up, buttercup, but the inability to say, okay, you know, especially when it comes to things like politics, those types of things, that you just say, okay, you see it differently, that we're just not going to discuss it. And you don't. I have friends who are liberal. We just don't discuss politics. We know we don't agree, but they're really good people. And otherwise, other than disagreeing on politics, listen, I have friends who have a different religion. Do I not speak to them because we have different religious beliefs? Of course not. And that I think needs to be addressed in a lot of this. To your point, Shelley, and thank you for joining me, to that point, when someone says, oh, you know, you voted for Trump, you're the reason he's the president, it's just not rational. And I'm a big fan of therapist shopping. Did therapy decades ago. Like, and I think everybody needs it at some point. And didn't like the first one. Didn't like the second one. Loved the third one because the third one told me, wow, you're really messed up. I was like, oh, thank you. Like, you're speaking my language. This is awesome. And had no idea. That's just the type of person I needed to look, you know, slap me around a little bit and go, what the heck's wrong with you? So therapy to me is a great thing. But if you, the person with whom you have an issue, if that's the reason you're going to therapy, doesn't want to have therapy with you, they don't want to make it better or try to find a way back, you can't. You just can't. You can't take a horse to water, but you can't make them drink, right? All right, quick break, and then more of your calls coming up here on the Brian Kilmeade Show.
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0: show that's getting you talking. You're with Brian Kilmeade.
1: And welcome back. Got a couple of texts or tweets, I guess, here on X. Art says, there's a great book by Henry Cloud called Boundaries. Everybody needs boundaries to protect themselves. The book gives biblical backup for each of their points. Peace wanted to know the name of the man who he had on that started this out. He spoke about relationships and families. And does he have a book out? It's Dr. Tom Kersting, K-E-R-S-T-I-N-G. You can find his books on Amazon or wherever you books are sold, wherever you get your books. And I know he has one on raising healthy teenagers. He has one on digital, you know, protecting your kids from the digital world. I don't know if he has one on family estrangement, but you can go check it out. All right. So there's that. So that's what we're talking about. A Wall Street Journal article about family estrangement and how it's growing. Or maybe it was New York Times, how it's growing. And it seems more pervasive with the younger generation. They seem to be willing to just say, I'm out. But a lot of psychiatrists, psychologists are tying this back to the helicopter parenting and how these kids didn't have a moment free. Parents, somebody was watching them all the time. And now they're like, I need to throw all of that off and bye-bye mommy, bye-bye daddy. 866-408-7669. Let's head to Rhode Island. And Patty, you're on the Brian Kilmeade Show. Hello.
2: Good morning. Nice to talk to you.
1: You
2: too. Long-time listener.
1: Thank you. I'm glad you're here. Go ahead.
2: Okay, so I'm a retired geriatric nurse, and I have seen families as all of us age, say 60s, 70s, and our parents are in 80s, 90s, that some of the siblings grow up during their life, and some of the siblings operate in the same manner they did when they were kids. And I'm talking about personalities, working on problems, how they approach their siblings. And the biggest difficulties start when the parents are old enough that they need assisted living or long-term care or a lot of hospital ins and outs. And the person who has the healthcare proxy, power of attorney, excludes the rest of the family, including the wife, and feels that she needs to make, or he needs to make, the only decisions when other siblings are actually probably more capable. So there's a lot of dissonance there. And then, of course, decision making falls apart. And this was just not in my own life, but a girlfriend who had married into the family and was a geriatric nurse, and one of the youngest who had no medical experience was making all the calls and excluding all the family, including her father. So it's something I think we're going to see more and more of the aging population, where siblings, you know, have a falling out. And then, you know, it's 5-6 years now for me when that situation happened. And my mom is 94 and a half. And at the time she said, well, I'll just have to do what they want because I have to hold the family together. And it was, no, you do not. You
1: know, we
2: should all be doing this. So out of six, only three here talk, two there talk, one doesn't talk at all. You know, and it's really sad.
1: It is. It is. Patty, thank you for sharing that. You know, my husband is a physician. He works also in the ICU. He's an intensivist. And it's amazing what you see when people are at the end of life, families are at the end of life, and they get together. And like all of a sudden, one family member, a son or a daughter who's been estranged, you know, flies in from wherever they moved to get away from the family and decides that they're making all the decisions. Family dynamics are funny. They're weird. They can be painful. And if you, that's why, you know what, DeVoy with Patty he's talking about, you have a goodwill. That's all I'm going to say. Very quickly, Perry in Illinois, I think you'll be our last call on this. Welcome to the Brian Kilmeade Show.
3: Thank you for having me on. I appreciate it.
1: Sure.
3: So I have been estranged from my son for most of his life. He's 26 years old. I'm 64. But when my son was two, I finally made the decision after a long, tumultuous relationship with my ex-wife to finally file for divorce. And my reason was I did not want to raise my son up in a house full of hate.

0: So the divorce happened, and I had a lot of visitation with my son. I would pick him up from school on Tuesdays. He would stay overnight. I'd drop him off on Wednesdays. I'd pick him back up Thursdays from school, stay overnight, drop back off on Fridays. Then I'd had him every other weekend. So I was really, really involved in his life, and I wanted to be. I just didn't want the tumultuous relationship. I since have remarried. I've been married 20 years, been with the same woman now 24 years, got a great relationship. I raised her two children up from age 2 and age 5. My ex-wife did parent alienation on my son and absolutely refused to allow him to enjoy anything that we offered. And he, over the years of his childhood, started to dislike us more and more and more because of the parent alienation. And it created a lot of animosity.
1: Sure.
0: Then he went down, and then he went down the wrong path. And in high school, he got caught selling prescription drugs. He got expelled. I decided to get back into his life and really try to get him graduate high school and get him on the right path. And he agreed. And that lasted for about a year, year and a half. And then he realized he was not able to manipulate us and to really pull the wool over our eyes. And he started going the other way and went back to his mom. And so it's been a very tumultuous and unfortunate situation for a number of years.
1: Yeah, you know, when parents get divorced, a lot of times you hear the story that, you know, dad has the second family. And the kids from the first family a lot of times wind up losing out when dad has the second family. And I'm not saying that's what happened with you. That may be the way it was perceived, but I'm not saying that that's what happened with you. You know, a lot of kids feel like, oh, you know, the second family got everything I didn't have because they have, you know, functioning parents. They have a good, loving parental relationship to raise them in. And a lot of them feel like this, the first family was the experimental one. They get chucked to the side and then daddy goes off and has the second family with a younger wife. And those kids, you know, has more children and those kids get the better end of the stick, if you will. So I'm sorry that that happened, Perry, but you know what? You tried. You tried to get back into his life. He's got problems. And maybe when he hits rock bottom, you know, Perry, thank you so much for the call. When he hits rock bottom or finally decides it's time to get my act together, maybe he'll realize, you know, and he will come back. Unfortunately, Deborah in Athens, Georgia said she didn't speak to her dad for 13 years. I wish we had time to take your call because I'd love to find out how you guys got back together. Like, how you healed 13 years of a rift. And Jenny in Ohio thinks estrangement's happening today because the kids are not the kids, not the parents. Oh, maybe that may be happening as well too. It's a really sad situation all around. But the guest was Dr. Tom Kersting. If you want to look him up, you can follow him on X at Tom Kersting, and also his books are available on Amazon and everywhere you buy books. I'm Mary Walter. You're listening to the Brian Kilmeade Show.
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7: The U.S. will be the guardian of the Strait of Hormuz. I'm Dave Anthony, Fox News. President Trump posted that on Truth Social, adding it will remain open. And he wrote, we are reinstating the Iranian blockade around their ports. This after telling Fox and Friends this morning.
8: We hit them very hard last night. Every time they send a drone, we hit them very hard. But we had a deal. What nobody knows, we had a deal. It was a done deal. And then they broke it. They always break it.
7: Those latest U.S. military attacks came after Iran hit another ship in the strait, and Iran's hitting other targets, too.
9: Iran has been striking back by firing on its neighbors. Oman, Bahrain, Jordan, and Kuwait all took fire. The Kuwaitis say they had border crossings and even an oil rig that was struck. Now, Iran says they were not aiming at their neighboring countries. Rather, they were aiming at places where U.S. personnel and weapons are based.
7: Fox's Mike Tobin in Tel Aviv. President Trump also paid tribute on Fox to late Senator Lindsey Graham, saying we lost a great person.
8: You know, we have mostly bad politicians. We have stupid politicians all over the place. This guy was a great politician. Mm-hmm. He really got it. And he was a nice guy.
7: And in a new Truth Social post minutes ago, the president recommended Lindsey Graham's sister Darlene replace her brother in the Senate to finish Graham's term that ends in January. We'll find out later today if that's who South Carolina's Republican Governor Henry McMaster picks when he makes the appointment. And Republican Senate Leader John Thune just told Fox,
10: I'm still in a state of shock. I can't imagine this place without Lindsey. I can't imagine the world writ large without Lindsey.
11: When the Senate meets today, it's customary to drape a black cloth over the desk of a deceased senator. Now they also place a bouquet of flowers on the desk.
7: That's Fox's Chad Pergram.
11: To Graham today.
7: At the Capitol.
11: Graham visited Ukraine before he died. That's where he promised support for a bill to penalize Russia. Lawmakers iced the bill for months. It's unclear if Graham's death helps or hurts efforts to pass it.
7: The 71-year-old died suddenly Saturday night. 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
14: 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The Utica School District Board of Education is categorically denying allegations made by Dr. Christopher Spence of discrimination and retaliation. The board, in a statement, says the account presented by Dr. Spence and his attorney does not accurately reflect either the history of his employment relationship with the board or the events leading up to his current leave of absence. The matter is subject to formal disciplinary proceedings, and the district says it does not anticipate making additional public statements at this time. Through the process, the board will continue to make decisions based on what it believes is best, in the best interests for the Utica City School District and the students, families, and staff that it serves. Boilermaker 2026 officially in the books. It was the 49th running of the annual event. On the men's side, the new champion is Alex Matata of Kenya. He posted a time of 42 minutes and 24 seconds. On the women's side, 2 new records were set. In the women's open, Sigbi Gebtselama of Ethiopia finished with a time of 47 minutes and 29 seconds, edging out the previous record of 47:33. Also, a new record was set in the women's master division by Prishka Chirono of Kenya, a time of 48 minutes and 15 seconds. In fact, that beat the old record by almost a full minute. In sports, the Yankees finish with a 4-game winning streak to end the first.

0: half of the baseball season. They beat the Nationals 5-3 on Sunday. Now a break. Ben Rice, though, will be in the Home Run Derby tonight. The Mets, unfortunately, fell to the Red Sox 3-2 in 10 innings. They were swept in that weekend series. The Mets get back into action on Thursday. The Yankees will next play on Friday. And at the World Cup, the semifinals are now set. Games begin tomorrow at 3 o'clock. It is France taking on Spain. Then Wednesday, England will battle Argentina. I'm Jeff Manaske from the newsroom at WIBX 950 AM and 92.3 FM.
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8: And welcome to the Brian Kilmeade Show. I am Mary Walter sitting in for Brian Kilmeade. We have our guest coming up, but very quickly, I would just like to share this with you. President Trump putting out on Truth Social, "I recommended to Governor Henry McMaster that Lindsey Graham's wonderful sister Darlene to serve as interim senator from the great state of South Carolina. This would be a fabulous tribute to Lindsey, who loved her dearly." I love that. I think that's fantastic. You know, Lindsey Graham took his sister in when she was 13 years old, and both of their parents had died within 15 months of each other. And he took her in, even though he was in college. He's 21 years old. She's 13. And he raised her and looked after her and did a wonderful job. And I just think that I love that idea. You can tell that President Trump really had a good connection personally to Senator Lindsey Graham. And I just think that that's just a wonderful, wonderful thing that the president recommended. So there you go. All right. We'll keep you updated. Joining us now, Rafael Mangual. I hope I pronounced that correctly. Manhattan Institute criminal justice expert and attorney. You can find him on X at Rafa_Mangual. Rafael, welcome to the Brian Kilmeade Show. Hi.
9: How are you? Thanks so much for having me.
8: Oh, yeah. Glad you're here. I'm doing great. Thank you. We're going to talk a little bit about immigration. Want to talk about crime. Also want to talk about New York City. And okay. one of the things in New York is, of course, is a housing crisis. We have a housing crisis in New York. According to Lives of TikTok, and they show the receipts here, is 40% of New York City rentals are occupied by people born outside the U.S. And says we don't have a housing shortage, we have an illegal immigration invasion. So what is the solution by the good socialists of New York to this issue of not having enough housing, because 40% of it's taken up by people who were not born in this country?
9: Yeah, I mean, look, it's basic supply and demand, right? I mean, if you have more people with a fixed housing supply, there's going to be more competition. That's going to drive housing prices upward. What the Democratic Socialists of America, which is a misnomer because they're neither Democratic nor for America, want to do in response to this problem is basically place price controls on the housing supply, which does nothing to improve the quality of the housing stock that exists, nor does it do anything to increase the likelihood of new housing being built, which is the only way to get around this problem. And so what Democrats and the socialists really have to contend with is reality. And what does reality say? It says that we need to lower the number of regulations to allow more housing to come online, and we need to take the price controls off of the landlords who are stuck trying to manage maintenance and taxes and all of these costs that we impose on them. And there's a, you know, something else that's an even bigger number than that 40,000 that you cited, which is the number of vacant apartments in New York City, apartments that are sitting vacant because it is not worth them being on the market to the landlords, because in order to bring them up to code, they would have to spend more money than they will be able to earn back with the regulated rents. And so if we can get rid of that, we can solve our housing problem. But I don't think the Democratic Socialists of America are interested in that.
8: Can we just call them communists?
9: Sure.
8: Okay, cool. Because I don't know what the difference is between a Democratic Socialist and a Socialist, other than the word Democrat being the bow on the pig. Because we're not ready for full-blown socialists. Yeah, so they're just going to put the frog in the pot and turn the heat up just a little tiny bit there. So here's the thing. I'm going to float this. Tell me what you think. I think that they know darn well what's going to happen. I think they know that landlords will stop repairing these buildings because they don't have the money, because the rent is stabilized now. They can't raise the rent, even though the costs of insurance and you know, just the labor and you know, maybe an air conditioning or whatever the cost of the goods plus the labor is, and insurance is going to do. It's going to raise the rates. They're going to make less money. And for some people, this is their job. This is their livelihood. This is their kids' college fund, right? So right. What do they do? They don't do it. So then what happens? The city comes in and condemns the building. What does the city do? They seize the building. Isn't this what Ma'am Donnie and the other communists want? They want those apartment buildings. They want them to go into disrepair. They want them to decay so that they can then seize them, because the government's going to fix it, the city's going to fix it, and make them all better. Isn't that their plan?
9: Well, I certainly think that there's reason to be suspicious that that's their plan. That's for sure. I mean, you have people like Sia Weaver, who have a long record in history of talking about things like, for example, getting rid of private property in places like New York, you know, calling a home ownership, you know, an example of white supremacy and that sort of thing. So I think for the radicals in that movement and in his administration, it's certainly their hope that the city will be able to condemn and then transfer these properties to their friends in the nonprofit sector to run them. But again, that is not going to solve the housing crisis, right? That may give the select few who are lucky enough to get these apartments, you know, the winning lottery ticket of lower rents, but it's also going to give them a poorer quality of housing stock. I mean, you know, it's not as if we don't have this experiment already underway in New York City, right? I mean, the government runs several hundred thousand housing units through NYCHA, through the New York City Housing Authority, right? The public housing projects. I don't know if you've ever been to a NYCHA building, Mary, but they are not very nice places to live, right? The city has proven over the course of many decades that it has no idea how to manage rental properties, that it has no idea how to keep them up to code. Every single winter, you will see stories in the news in New York City where residents of the NYCHA properties are complaining because they have no heat. What makes them think that they're going to be better than the private sector landlords that house the vast majority of New Yorkers? I say that the evidence suggests that there's no reason to believe that the city can do this job well.
8: No, absolutely not. And, you know, you mentioned Sia Weaver and the rest of them. They're all little Nepo babies, right? They all have very wealthy parents. Ma'am Donnie is one of them, obviously, who is shockingly living in rent-controlled housing in New York, which I thought was hilarious since his parents are millionaires.
9: Exactly.
8: But we're not mad at millionaires. We're only mad at billionaires, right? That's what it is?
9: Yeah, I mean, this is one of the problems with rent control, too. I mean, what happens is the people who are lucky enough to get into a rent-controlled apartment, right, it's not means-tested. So they can be wealthy, and they can save even more money by paying lower rents, even though they can completely afford market rates, and then they don't have any incentive to leave, right? I mean, why would you give up a rent-controlled apartment to go take your, you know, to go end up paying market rate rent? So what happens is these people stay in apartments way longer than they need to. And the people who actually are struggling to make ends meet end up priced out of or kept out of the rent control market.
8: Right, right. Exactly. So this is designed to fail. This is purposeful. I always said that about Obamacare, and I was absolutely right. Designed to fail so that the government has to come in and make healthcare free for everybody. We're just going to go Medicaid for all. That's what we're going to do. And it's going to be the same thing here because it never affects those who are making those decisions. I also want to quickly switch to a piece in The Federalist by John Lott Jr. And he talks about the crime statistics. And long story short, there's two different types of crime statistics. You have the National Crime Victimization Survey. You have the feds, the FBI's crime statistics. But what they basically show is that as immigration enforcement is taken out across the country, and what are we going after? We're going after the big fish first, right? The people who are wanted on crimes in their home country, people who are wanted on crimes here, people who are known drug dealers, people who are breaking the law. Shockingly, the violent crime rate is going down. Do we believe those statistics?
9: Look, I do think that the statistics support the claim that violent crime, serious violent crime, is on its way down in a lot of American cities, right? I mean, that's not going to be universal, but if you aggregate them across the country, I think we're seeing a positive trend moving in the right direction. Do I think that there's a relationship between that and immigration enforcement? Look, I think that there's certainly evidence that suggests that that is a very high likelihood. If you look at the data that's been put out by the Department of Homeland Security, they say approximately 58% of the illegal aliens that have been arrested and processed for deportation have a criminal history of some sort or another. So they might have a prior criminal conviction, they might have prior arrests, and they might have open pending criminal cases. If that's the case, when you have 60% of some 393,000 removals, I think, to the midway point of this year, constituting criminal aliens, people who have a criminal history, I think that's certainly going to make a dent, especially if those populations are concentrated in high crime parts of the country. So I think, yes, we're moving in the right direction on serious violence. I do think that immigration enforcement is likely part of the story, but there are lots of other things that are being done around the country. I mean, you have progressive prosecutors who have been ousted from their seats in places like Los Angeles, where George Gascon lost to Nate Hockman, in San Francisco, where Chase Aboudin was ousted via recall, in Oakland, where Pamela Price was ousted via recall. You got Chicago, Kim Fox is no longer there, Marilyn Mosby is no longer in Baltimore, right? So that movement is kind of dying out, and they're being replaced with law and order prosecutors. The federal government is undertaking all of these joint task forces and deploying them to cities like Memphis and Washington, D.C., which have been crime hotspots for years on end. That is showing that it's paying dividends. And then police are returning to enforcement in cities around the country, right? New York is one of them. One of the things that Mamdani's allies continue to hit him on is that the NYPD is still doing more enforcement. They don't like that. Well, that has a lot to do with the fact that, you know, crime in New York City is on its way down.
8: Yeah, all those things together. It's amazing what happens that when you enforce the law, crime statistics go down. Isn't that weird?
9: It's so strange, Mary. It's so strange. I mean, here you have, you know, 2020 bringing about the culmination of the Black Lives Matter movement, where prosecutors were taking a massive step back, where police were taking a massive step back, where criminal justice reform was the term of the day. Laws were getting enacted left and right to, you know, reduce the scope of bail, to cut jail and prison populations. Well, let me tell you something. For the first time in over a decade, the national prison population has gone up the last 2 years for which we have data. Right, I don't think that these two things are unrelated. When you have more enforcement, you get less crime. The evidence is clear as day. There's historical causal evidence for it. We have current anecdotal evidence for it. The only question is, will progressives actually learn the lesson that is right in front of them?
8: Oh, hell no, because they're smarter than us, and they truly believe that they are truly the smartest people in the room. And when you have that kind of hubris, you don't see your own shortcomings. You could possibly never be wrong. Everybody else is wrong because your feelings told you that you are correct. So I don't have zero expectation of that happening. I want to ask you about one more thing here in the minute and a half, 2 minutes that we have left. Since you are an attorney, we're talking about crime. Can we talk about what we're calling a teen takeover? Back in the day, we called it rioting, but now it's a teen takeover. Most of these people aren't teens. Most of them are over 18. A lot of them are as young as 13. But a lot of these cities are having a hard time dealing with this. There's a place near me. I live at the Jersey Shore, and they come down on the train from New York. They don't pay the fare. They just overwhelm the train. Everybody knows exactly where they're going, and shockingly, chaos ensues. Guns are recovered at all of these. They're very, very dangerous. How do we handle these things?
9: You have to break them up. You have to respond with overwhelming force And this is going to be difficult to do in jurisdictions that are under-policed, right? You're going to need massive police responses. You cannot take your foot off the gas when it comes to post-arrest enforcement, right? It is not enough to simply take these kids home to their parents with a slap on the wrist and say, don't do that again, right? A message needs to be sent. When you cause this kind of chaos, you need to be prosecuted. You need to do some jail time. You need to pay hefty fines. You need to do community service. And we need to start thinking about what, if any, responsibility parents have.
8: Yes. So can we do that? Can we jail parents, or can we do, like, I'm a big fan of, okay, you love that town so much, you want to go there, you and your parents, or parent, my hunch is there's no daddy in the home, because if there were, this stuff would not be happening. But mommy and their child need to go to wherever it was and help clean up the mess they created on the weekend. They got to go down the next weekend. And I don't care if the mess is already cleaned up. You got to sweep the streets. I don't care what it is, but they got to do something to make it punitive, to help them feel the pain that they caused others. Is that even that creative type of sentencing? Is that even allowed?
9: It's very, very difficult under current law. I mean, we have some examples where parents have been prosecuted, you know, for example, for giving their children access to firearms that were then used in a crime. But you need some kind of overt act on the part of the parent that makes them part of the crime. But when it comes to the imposition of hefty fines, you know, chances are that these teenagers are not gainfully employed and able to pay them themselves, right? So that's going to help fall on the parents and make their lives a little more difficult. But I do think that we need to start getting much more creative and much more aggressive about the response to this. This is not a new problem, right? You know, wilding has been a thing for as long as I've been alive, certainly longer than that. The question is what do we do in response? I think massive police responses, arrests with real criminal teeth behind them, you know, prosecute these kids and young adults, send a message.
8: Yeah, I doubt that the mother can afford to pay the fine either, you know, I agree with you. This to me all goes back to the parents, and the parents have to feel the pain somehow. The parents have to feel the pain. Rafael Manguel, thank you so much for joining me. He's with the Manhattan Institute Criminal Justice System. He's an expert there. He is also an attorney. You can find him at Rafa_Manguel, MANGUAL, over on X. Thank you so much for letting us use your brain. Appreciate it.
9: Thank you for having me.
8: More coming up on the Brian Kilmeade Show.
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1: And Brian's out today on Mary Walter, in for Brian Kilmeade. You can reach out to me on X at Mary Walter Radio. 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Just look for Mary Walter Radio. Coming up after the break will be Senator Rick Scott. We're going to talk about the passing of Lindsey Graham and the future of the Save America Act. Lindsey Graham is very, very passionate about that, so we're going to talk about that with him. I wanted to share this with you. I had heard something about this, and I'm like, whatever happened to this? It didn't happen over the 4th of July. And that's the Patriot Games. President Trump devised this. It's going to be a televised teen athletic competition. It's going to take place in Ohio next month. And it features a military-inspired boot camp circuit. The games will also feature aspects of classic American sports like football, basketball, soccer, and track with made-for-TV, quote-unquote, twists. And they win a $250,000 scholarship award. So in money. So I would assume that's also good for trade school as well, because they're also big on trade. And that it will be August 9th through 11th. The competition will include rounds that test excellence in skill sets of beloved American sports. High school students aged 14 to 17 from around the country will be selected to compete in individual and team challenges, testing strength, endurance, agility, and strategy. Actor Dean Cain said it's like the Ninja Warrior Games. And he said it encourages patriotism. I think it encourages fitness and competition. And those are all wonderful things. Finalists will compete in an obstacle course to test their strategy abilities as well as their skills. President Trump announced the games in 2025. Danielle Alvarez, the spokeswoman for America 250, said Trump wanted to highlight what the next generation brings to the table. High school students are being invited to apply and submit video statements, and the administration will select the winners who will compete. I believe, not 100% sure, but I believe they're picking one from every state, and they will only have two categories, male and female. That's it. Sorry for everybody else, the other 34 genders, male and female. All right, Senator Rick Scott, coming up next on the Brian Kilmeade Show.
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12: News. I'm Therese Crowley. President Trump speaking on the passing of his great friend in the Senate, Lindsey Graham, with news on the Strait of Hormuz. The U.S. is restoring the Iran blockade after a fourth round of CENTCOM strikes on Iran coastal radar boats, drones, and missiles.
13: We're going to keep the strait, and we'll probably run it. We'll become the guardian of the strait. Maybe we'll call it the guardian angel of the strait. And we should be reimbursed for that. When we do that, we're going to be reimbursed because the other nations are very wealthy. They're on our side.
12: Also, tell

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1: Graham's presence, in part because he had so much pain and misery as a youngster when his parents died 15 months apart and he adopted his sister. His family became his sister in America, and there's not a more aggressive, obvious public servant in this nation than Lindsey Graham. He loved America, and frankly, it's because he loved Americans, and he's going to be missed.
2: That there being Senator Tim Scott on Fox News Sunday, obviously talking about the loss of Senator Lindsey Graham. To continue that discussion, Senator Rick Scott is joining us now. You can find him at Sen Rick Scott on X and follow him. Senator, thank you so much for your time and joining me this morning.
3: Well, it's a sad day in D.C. because you come back and Lindsey's not here. And so everybody loved being around Lindsey. He was a patriot. He cared about this country. He cared about every American and our safety. He cared about our allies. He knows there was good and evil in the world. He knows that Putin and Xi and the Ayatollah, Kim Jong-un, I mean, they're the evil, and we are the good guys. And so he's a big loss, and will be whoever takes his place. It's going to be really hard to fill his shoes. So what a wonderful, wonderful, wonderful person who had a tough life but made something really special out of it.
2: Yeah, I felt that I've learned so much about him in the aftermath of his death that we did not know before. And I will admit, and I've said this on the air, he wasn't always my favorite. I think there were things that he did that I disagree with. But then again, my husband does things that I disagree with. Heck, I do things that I look back on and I'm like, what the hell was I thinking, right? But finding out, you know, his story, his backstory, and about his sister, speaking of which, President Trump just posted on Truth Social about half an hour ago that he thinks that Lindsey Graham's sister, Darlene, should be appointed in the interim to fill his seat in Congress. And to me, that just goes to show how close President Trump was with Lindsey Graham on a personal level. Is he, first of all, what do you think about that, about the idea of appointing her in the interim?
3: I've not met her, but I imagine if she's anything like Lindsey, she'll be a powerhouse. Mm-hmm. And I'll tell you what, I don't think there's somebody that talked to the president more, a senator that talked to the president more than Lindsey Graham. I mean, they played golf together. Mm-hmm. They didn't agree on everything, but they're both individuals. They care about this country, and so I think she would be a wonderful choice. Just stuff like this happens, and you just hate. Why does it happen to really good people?
2: It's hard. And I wanted to ask you, and you've kind of voiced it, but I view what I've learned in the hours, you know, the day or whatever, day and a half since his passing, since the announcement was made, I've learned that it seems to me as if Senator Graham was old school. He's part of the old school establishment in Washington, D.C., but at the same time, he was not the old school establishment. He is leaving being one of the least rich members of Congress. We all have this view of Congress of being Nancy Pelosi and Elizabeth Warren and these people who benefit and profit off of their status in Congress. But it seems Lindsey Graham was not one of them. I think his net worth is something like $1.5 million. Was he old school but also different at the same time?
3: Well, he cared about the tradition of the Senate, but look, he knows we have to change. First off, I'm very appreciative. In 18, when, you know, I was not supposed to win my my Senate race, he came down, campaigned for me. It was right after the Kavanaugh, and he was a superstar. Everybody loved him coming to Florida. When I ran against McConnell to be the leader in 22, he stood with me and supported me. So he was not part of the establishment crowd saying, oh, I'm just going to do whatever leadership tells me to do. He had his views, and he was passion about him. So one thing that I think South Carolina could always know about Lindsey is he cared about the state, he cared about the country, and whatever Lindsey believed, he was going to tell you. And he'll tell you, he didn't go backstabbing. He told you right to your face, I agree with you or I disagree with you. So he was a great person to work with. I don't

0: how anybody could not appreciate Lindsay's passion and dedication and service to this country.
1: And it's interesting, that comes out in the acclaims that are coming out, the accolades that are coming out from both sides of the aisle. A lot of times there are some on the left, we know who they are, who will say something nasty, will say something inappropriate, but you're not seeing that coming out from the left. So to me, that says this guy was respected. And I think there are a lot of people in Washington, D.C. that we don't respect, nor do they deserve our respect, but it seems that he did. And I want to ask you about Senator Jean Shaheen. She's a Democrat, everybody. She's out of New Hampshire. And yesterday, she urged members of Congress to pass a Russia sanctions bill in honor of Lindsey Graham to cement his legacy as an advocate for Ukraine. He had just come back from Ukraine. He wanted this package, this package of sanctions on Russia to be passed. And so it seems as if this is bipartisan. Is this something that you see Congress doing in order to honor Lindsey Graham?
0: I hope so. First off, Lindsey was right. There's no bigger supporter of Ukraine in the Senate than Lindsey. No bigger supporter of Israel than Lindsey. He knew the Ayatollah was bad, and he knew Putin was bad. So I think we ought to pass the Russia sanction bill. It's something he's been working on. The president supports it. And I think there'll be plenty of bipartisan support to get it done.
1: What about the SAVE Act? I know that is Save America Act. I know that is something else that he was passionate about. And I know he promised the president that he would get that done. And apparently he told a staffer that he had work to do and he wasn't feeling good and they wanted him to go to a doctor. And he said he had things to do. And one of those things was he wanted to work on the Ukraine issue and also the Save America Act. He said, I'll go later. And obviously that did not happen. Talk to me about the Save America Act, because time is running out for this, because apparently Congress can't work in the heat. So you guys are gone for all of August. I don't know. Do you need air conditioning? Do we need a GoFundMe?
0: I'm from Florida, so we know how to work. I have an op-ed today up on Fox News talking about let's do what Americans do. Let's work 5 days a week. Matter of fact, I'm a business guy. You know, if you're in business, you pretty much work every day of the week. You're working 7 days a week. So we know we have to get this done. So here's what I hope. I hope as Republican and Democrat senators come back from this 2 week recess, when they did what I did, is go around my state, they heard from everybody saying, you've got to secure our elections. We have to have secure elections, so you have to pass the Save America Act. So that's my hope. I know I'm going to work on it. I know Mike Lee's going to work on it. Ron Johnson's going to work on it. We have whatever we have to do. If we have to do the talking filibuster for 2-3 months, if we have to get rid of the filibuster, we've got to secure the elections. The American public, Republicans, Democrats, Independents want it. The only people that don't want it are the Democrat senators and a few Republican senators. So we've got to all get together and say, this is what the public wants. Do it. So it's really frustrating to me.
1: Yeah, no, it's super frustrating to those of us out here. What 80%, if not higher, of Americans are like, why don't you want to see my ID when I vote? Like, this is insane. But it also seems as if John Thune doesn't want this. John Thune can enact the standing filibuster. Why don't they have to stand there and debate, right? Why do we let them just clock in and walk out again? Why doesn't John Thune crack the whip to get this done?
0: John Thune is a hard worker. He's a good person. It's a tough job, but we're going to have to do it. Some of my colleagues are not going to like it. Some of them, some of my colleagues have decided to vote against the bill, which makes no sense to me. If you're up for election, you better vote for this bill, because it's going to be one of the biggest issues in November. But I think you should do it. I think we ought to say, we're going to do this. And if we have to get rid of August recess, which we're supposed to be off 5 or 6 weeks, let's get rid of it. Let's stay here until we get it done. Let's work 5, 6, 7 days a week. Let's do this. And it's the most important thing for our country. So let's take as many days as it takes. And we're just going to work on the Save America Act.
1: Yeah, I just don't see him calling for that. I just don't. It just seems as if he does not want to put those Republican senators who are, I think probably we know who they are in maybe more purple states and don't want to vote for it because I think they feel that they're not going to win the re-election, and then Republicans lose the Senate. And I think that that's the calculus that is being made. But, well, first of all, do you agree with that?
0: Well, I don't understand why we haven't done the talking filibuster already. I just don't personally understand it. It's a bipartisan issue. Democrats want it. Republicans want it, independents want it. So I don't think I think it's a positive for an election, not a negative for an election. I don't know of a Republican that's up this cycle that's not supportive of it.
1: No.
0: I mean, every one I know of is up. And the ones that have tougher races, like Susan Collins and Dan Sullivan and John Husted. So they clearly all support it. So I don't get it. It doesn't make any sense to me. So I hope everybody came back from this recess energized that we're going to get this passed. We'll see. We have lunch tomorrow. We'll get our the agenda is. Thune is the leader, and he gets to make these choices. But hopefully, people that are up know that he wants to make sure they win their election. I've told him we've got to pass this. We've got to do that. We got to show people we're going to fight for secure elections, whether the Democrats want to try to stop us or not.
1: Well, couch it as doing it for Lindsey because he wanted it done, and he promised the president he was going to work on it to get it done. And I think it is an incredibly fitting memorial to have it done in his name. And as I said, I didn't really know much about him. I was kind of lukewarm on Senator Lindsey Graham, but the more I've learned about him, man, what an incredible, incredible human being and insanely humble, because we didn't know these things about him. He was very, very humble, and God bless him. Senator Rick Scott, thank you so much for taking the time to join us, and good luck getting the SAVE Act passed. You know, five of you can take Thune out. That's all I'm going to say. And I'm just going to leave it at that. There could be a vote. That's all I'm going to say. All right. Thank you so much. And I look forward to you guys working in August like the rest of us.
0: Yep, I agree. All right. Have a good day, Mary.
1: Thank you. All right. If you want to jump in, 866-408-7669. Anything we talked about during the show, 866-408-7669. Or reach out to me on X at Mary Walter Radio. There's no S in that. There's more coming up on The Brian Kilmeade Show.
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2: His mouth to your ears. 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
19: I see it's for me very familiar and it's very healthy. And I say familiar, maybe it's nature nurture. When I ran for mayor, just for what it's worth, I ran against a member of the Green Party, which was, you know, had aspects of the DSA that we know it today. In fact, I'm one of those Democrats that deeply believes in addition, not division. And so I want a Big Ten party. I want to win. The right is ruthless. They know how to win.
1: Okay. That was Governor Newsom, on the rise of socialism. He's like, yeah, I believe in division. He's, I don't know if it's a California thing where he uses a lot of words to say very little, very Kamala Harris. There's a lot of words. So basically he's like, yeah, I don't care. As long as you're on our side, we'll take you in. Nazis, whatever you have to be, communists, we'll take you. Because I believe it's inclusive. It's inclusive. We don't have to have standards. And that way, if Republicans do something like one of their candidates has a Nazi tattoo, remember they went after Pete Hegseth? Remember that? You could just say, oh, yeah, look at that right there. And not be hypocritical at all, because we believe in inclusivity. Yes. Very quickly, I want to go to, speaking of that, Graham Plattner, and I want to go to Ro Khanna, because Ro Khanna was a huge backer of Graham Plattner. And now, all of a sudden, now, because the woman who came forward was a Democrat, suddenly we believe her. Here's Ro Khanna.
20: Do you regret endorsing him?
21: Yes.
20: You flat out regret endorsing
21: him. I got that call wrong. I endorse a lot of people, but when I make a mistake, I take accountability. And I think what people want is the humility to take accountability if you make a call that's wrong.
1: Okay, so that was him with Christian Welker. And I would have asked, I would have, as a follow-up question, said, well, what was it that made you realize that you backed the wrong horse? Because it wasn't the Nazi tattoo. It wasn't roughing up the one girlfriend where she alleged that he put her arm behind her back, you know, shoved her into a room, closed the door, and wouldn't let her out again. It wasn't that. It wasn't the alleged cheating. It wasn't any of those things. This was the bridge too far for you. Why? What was that? There should have been a follow-up there, but they're not journalists, let's face it. You know, and she's there to give him an out. That's what that's about. But so apparently they're floating this guy, Troy Jackson. His name's been around for a while, but a far-left activist group called Progressive Victory, who wants like a full-on communist, said that they had backed Plattner, but then when they floated Jackson, and then they backtracked because they found out some what they called troubling information from their main contacts. They described a bottle throwing incident as an open secret in state politics in Maine with multiple witnesses. And they say it's part of a broader pattern of problematic behavior by prominent Maine Democrats towards women. Here's what they say. As Maine Senate president in a state Senate caucus meeting several years ago, Troy Jackson, in a heated disagreement, struck a female colleague with a bottle he threw at her. There are many witnesses. We are choosing to share some of this now to avoid repeating mistakes. But it'll be okay, unless the woman he threw the bottle at is a Democrat, and then it won't be okay. But do they not vet these people? What is wrong with them? Do they not vet these people? It's insane. Absolutely insane. I quickly want to go to Tony listening on WABC in Clifton, New Jersey to talk about Lindsey Graham. Tony, I've got about 1 minute. Welcome to the show.
0: Listen, when we lost beloved President Kennedy, all his legislation was able to be put through by LBJ. And now we have lost our beloved Lindsey Graham, who we are going to miss in so much. And I pray that everyone who's listening, all you people that have an impact, Lindsey wants the Save America Act passed. God bless you, Lindsey. Bye, Mary.
1: Thank you so much, Tony. That was really nice. That was really nice. Yeah. But you know what? Times have changed. It's different. It's different now. Democrats, you know, you heard Gavin Newsom there say Republicans are ruthless. They'll do anything to win. That's not true. That's the Democrats. Are you kidding? I'm not a registered Republican because I don't think they fight to win at all, period. I just don't think they do. Whereas Democrats are the ones who say by any means necessary, and they're very proud to say by any means necessary, and they mean it. We'll elect a guy with a Nazi tattoo if it gets us the seat. That's what they will do. So they've made it quite clear that they will do anything for power. So I don't think that's necessarily the Republicans. So got to be careful. But yes, God rest Lindsey Graham. I'm Mary Walter, and you are listening to The Brian Kilmeade Show.
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7: Senate succession on Lisa Brady, Fox News. After the sudden passing of longtime South Carolina Senator Lindsey Graham, President Trump is recommending Graham's sister be appointed to finish his term, which ends in January. South Carolina Governor Henry McMaster will announce his choice later today.
8: Darlene Graham Nordone was largely raised by her brother after their parents died while both children were young, and she remained a constant presence in his life, often appearing at campaign events. A special election is set for next month to pick a new Republican nominee. Graham was running for re-election. The governor has indicated he'll fill the vacancy with a caretaker and not someone seeking the full term in November's midterm elections.
7: Fox's Jared Halpern at the White House. President Trump, among many, paying tribute to Graham, who died over the weekend, calling him a great, kind, and smart person. Senate Majority Leader John Thune telling Fox,
9: "I can't imagine this place without Lindsey. I can't imagine the world writ large without Lindsey for the incredible impact that he had on so many levels."
7: Democratic Senator Richard Blumenthal says the Senate should pass a Russia sanctions bill spearheaded by Senator Graham.
11: "Because he was an unswerving, relentless, tireless advocate for Ukraine's freedom. He saw that America's national security interest was at stake."
7: Blumenthal also offering reassurance to the Ukrainian-American community that support for Ukraine will not fade away. The U.S. and Iran accusing each other of ceasefire violations after trading more strikes over attacks on commercial ships. President Trump telling Fox,
27: "We're going to keep the strait, and we'll probably run it. We'll become the guardian of the strait. Maybe we'll call it the guardian angel of the strait."
7: Also saying the U.S. should be reimbursed for security efforts in the Strait of Hormuz after insisting Iran will not be allowed to charge tolls for passage. The president also says the U.S. is reinstating a naval blockade of Iranian shipping in the strait. 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
30: 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The Utica School District Board of Education is categorically denying allegations made by Dr. Christopher Spence of discrimination and retaliation. The board, in a statement, says the account presented by Dr. Spence and his attorney does not accurately reflect either the history of his employment relationship with the board or the events leading up to his current leave of absence. The matter is subject to formal disciplinary proceedings, and the district says it does not anticipate making additional public statements at this time. Through the process, the board will continue to make decisions based on what it believes is best, in the best interests for the Utica City School District and the students, families, and staff that it serves. Boilermaker 2026 officially in the books. It was the 49th running of the annual event. On the men's side, the new champion is Alex Matata of Kenya. He posted a time of 42 minutes and 24 seconds. On the women's side, 2 new records were set. In the women's open, Sigbi Gebtselama of Ethiopia finished with a time of 47 minutes and 29 seconds, edging out the previous record of 47:33. Also, a new record was set in the women's master division by Prishka Chirono of Kenya, a time of 48 minutes and 15 seconds. In fact, that beat the old record by almost a full minute. In sports, the Yankees finish with a four-game winning streak to end the first half of the baseball season. They beat the Nationals 5-3 on Sunday. Now a break. Ben Rice, though, will be in the home run derby tonight. The Mets, unfortunately, fell to the Red Sox 3-2 in 10 innings. They were swept in that weekend series. The Mets get back into action on Thursday. The Yankees will next play on Friday. And at the World Cup, the semifinals are now set. Games begin tomorrow at 3 o'clock. It is France taking on Spain. Then Wednesday, England will battle Argentina. I'm Jeff Manaske from the newsroom at WIBX 950 AM and 92.3 FM.
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1: Oh, you're damn right it is, and we are fired up to kick off a big week of radio in high style. The world on fire. But we are back once again to roast some radio marshmallows. We got Fox Across America with your main man, Jimmy Failla. Former Miami Mayor Francisco Suarez is stopping by. We're also going to get into it with Chandley Painter. And, of course, your fine self, 888-788-9910, the phone number if you want to be a part of this shindig. It is also the phone number if you don't want to be a part of the shindig and you just want to call me up and tell me why.
2: You're just another dirtbag.
1: Shout out to my Aunt Fran for calling in that time. But as I said, 888-788-9910, you know the rules. We say them every day. I say them on TV on the weekend. Say them everywhere I go. I say them to my son, for real. Say, if you want to help the world, you could be a Republican. You could be a Democrat. Just don't be a bang. There it is. Happy Monday. If you watched me on TV, Fox News Saturday night this past weekend, this buds for you. And if you are coming to see me this weekend, I am on the road this weekend in Monterey and in Napa, California. Me, Jenny, and the Link Man, and a lot of scantily clad women.
3: Hubba, hubba.
1: Well, be honest, just because you see them in a bikini doesn't actually mean they're a woman in California. Yeah, there's that. There is that. Oh, if you like surprises, the Venice Boardwalk has a lady for you. But I am in great spirits getting ready to go on the road with Jenny and the Link Man. But of course, I will spend the ensuing 5 days right here with you. And we begin, of course, where we're supposed to, with a tip of the cap to the late, great Lindsey Graham, who left us yesterday in shocking fashion at the age of 71. Very heavy stuff, something nobody saw coming. Lindsey Graham, if you had the pleasure of meeting him here at Fox, whether he was on your show or he was on somebody else's show, I never had the pleasure of having him on, but I've run into him about 4 or 5 different times in my travels here in politics and media. And I can tell you, he, if you didn't know this about him, was actually a really funny guy. And if you knew that, then you knew that. You were like, hey, there's Lindsey. He's funny. But if you didn't know that, it was actually one of those really endearing things. Like, imagine if you met Donald Trump and he was able to do card tricks. And you were like, wait, what? How did I not know that about the guy? You go to the Oval Office, he's pulling coins out from behind your ear. Which, if Trump was doing it, they'd definitely have his face on the coin, let's be honest. But the point is, Lindsey Graham was surprisingly funny. Very witty guy. And what you come to realize in moments like this is that there are people that are out there in politics trying to do right by the country. And I know you might say, yeah, bull, come on, Jimmy, Lindsey Graham, he voted for things I didn't agree with. Guys, Lindsey Graham died with a net worth of $1.4 million. Lindsey Graham has been in Congress in various shapes and forms for about 30 years. At $170,000 a year, he's worth $1.4 million. Do you know what these other people are worth in Congress who are supposed to be serving our country, but they're serving themselves?
4: Over $1.2 trillion.
1: Now, I don't know if that's a real number. That's a Joe Biden number. Over $1.2 trillion. That's what Joe Biden said.
4: I am very willing to let the American public judge my physical and mental fitness.
1: But the point is, when you hear about somebody like Lindsey Graham, whether you liked his political positions or not, I can tell you that everybody in both political parties liked him, the person, the guy, the human. I say this every day when I get on the radio. I'm trying to make human points on this show. I'm conservative. I vote Republican probably 98% of the time, but I'm not here in service of the Republican Party. Okay, I want to punch the Republican Party in the nuts for not passing the Save America Act right now. But the reality is there's a shared humanity amongst both parties that guys like Lindsey Graham best exemplify. And when you hear that somebody in Congress, as long as he does, dies without getting rich off the office, you realize he is, oddly, one of the better people out there. Like, you could hate him with all the fiber in your being, but you'd have to go, oddly enough, now that I know that, yeah, he is. Okay, compare him to other politicians who have been in Congress a half hour and somehow are worth tens of millions of dollars. I mean,
3: what in the wide, wide world of sports is going on here?
1: Everybody who tells you they want to eat the rich and they're bad. Bernie Sanders, multi-millionaire. Elizabeth Warren, she's worth about $30 million off a $170,000 salary. Ilhan Omar said she was worth $30 million. And then she went back and revised her financial disclosures and was like, actually, I'm actually in a lot of debt right now. I'm not worth any money at all.
5: What a fraud.
1: Okay, believe me, I do my own taxes on TurboTax. I do. That's a real thing. Just something I've prided myself in doing since I was a cab driver. And I got audited as a cab driver because I didn't make a lot of money. I had high fuel receipts. And they brought me and Jenny in there like 6 months after Jenny had given birth to Lincoln. And they were like, yeah, we don't actually know how you could survive on such little income. Like, that was a real thing. And I had to show them that Jenny made cloth diapers. She grew up on a dairy farm. We were very resourceful. And yeah, we were poor. But keep that in the back of your head when they tell you that the IRS is only here to go after the rich people.
6: Sell crazy someplace else. We're all stocked up here.
1: When Biden expanded the size of the IRS, that was always going to hurt the little guy. Because what happens is when they go against the rich have accountants, the rich have attorneys, okay? The middle class are the piñata. Okay, if you hit a rich person with a letter from the IRS, you know what's going to fly out of it? Letters from attorneys, letters from accountants. Okay, you hit a middle-class guy, you hit a poor guy. Do you know what's going to come flying out of that piñata? Okay.
7: Money, money, money, money, money, money, money.
1: What do you want? How much do I owe you? I am so sorry. Would you be liking any oral sex while we're here? I mean, come on, man. We can't fight the IRS. But the point is, in the time of doing my own taxes, which is probably, I don't know, 20-plus years, I've never seen someone make a $35 million rounding error.
8: Bingo.
1: Ilhan Omar is one of those congresswomen, you know, inextricably linked to all the fraud in Minneapolis, but she's like the Newsoms and everybody else in the Democrat Party. Okay, they get out there and stand for, oh, we're here to help the little guy. That's what we're doing. We're here to be the little guy. As they're literally raking in all kinds of outrageous paydays from special interest and probably NGOs and some godforsaken fraud scheme. I'm not telling you I have this on any good authority, but you know this and I know this. If someone takes a $170,000 a year job and they're worth $30 million a few years later, that's not actually possible unless there's some other job going on under the table somewhere.
8: Ah, you have a good eye, my man.
1: Consequently, they would tell you Lindsey Graham was a sellout to the rich. Ah, he was a big war lunatic, conservative derp, you know, that whole thing. But Lindsey Graham actually didn't go out and get rich off the office. He thought wealth meant getting to represent the American people, fighting to the death for the state of South Carolina. Okay, that's what he thought wealth was. That's what he thought a rich life meant, is you have the honor of being in the Oval Office, influencing national policy, serving as a go-between between the president and Ukraine, as he was doing, being one of Donald Trump's most trusted confidants when it comes to getting some momentum in the Senate for the Save America Act. You know, Lindsey Graham in a lot of ways died doing what he loved, representing America. He was supposed to be on Meet the Press yesterday and unfortunately had a heart attack after getting home from Ukraine and could not. So in his stead, we didn't get a Lindsey Graham hit. We got a lot of touching tributes all over social media, and we got a lot of losers on the left just going after the guy. You know, in a moment like this, and again, they're going after them based on their own mischaracterization of who he was. That's what politics have become. You know, you think about the modern debate over Donald Trump. The Democrat point of entry into the debate is he's literally Hitler, but he literally has a Jewish daughter. And I promise you, that wouldn't have flied in the Hitler house. You know, I wasn't there for the family dinner. I don't know how, you know, what their favorite sitcoms were at the Hitler house, but something tells me that there were no daughters coming home telling them about their day in the Jewish community. That wasn't a thing. Okay, never mind that they tell you he's a racist, Donald Trump. Donald Trump gave the Rainbow Coalition, Jesse Jackson's coalition, free office space in 1984. Donald Trump has received dozens of awards from the NAACP. So you understand when someone gets in your face and starts a debate about Trump based on a mischaracterization of Donald Trump, it's very hard to make progress because their emotions become their facts. You know, they told you Donald Trump was a threat to democracy as they literally arrested their own political opponent, Donald Trump. Okay, as they rung him up on fake fraud charges over here with Letitia James. They tried to get him for Fani Willis down in Georgia, even though he had already been cleared of any wrongdoing by their Secretary of State. And of course, it was Fani Willis that ultimately wound up in handcuffs. One set had fur on them. That was the boy toy she was shacking up with. But understand this. Everything they projected onto Donald Trump is sort of what they projected onto Lindsey Graham, because by default, he was a top ally, as I said, and trusted confidant. And it didn't always start out that way. Remember, Donald Trump ran against Lindsey Graham for president back in 2016. And Donald Trump famously gave out Lindsey Graham's cell phone number on the air. It was psychotic. So Lindsey Graham had the presence of mind to make a follow-up commercial where he was, Lindsey Graham teaching you how to destroy a cell phone, leading into the fact that he was the victim of this kind of, I guess, prank. I don't know what you'd call it. It was a presidential sweepstakes. But Lindsey Graham, like a lot of people in the Trump orbit, J.D. Vance is a good example, people who started off hating Trump because of a mischaracterization fed to them by the media, ultimately evolved to like the guy. And that's where we leave off today with Lindsey Graham. I know there's a lot of people listening that had an opinion of him that was based on a mischaracterization of people who never met him. I have met hundreds of thousands of people in this audience with all the stand-up touring I've done last 7 or 8 years on this show. And one of the reasons I'm willing to do that is I can look you in the face and know I've not lied to you. I have not put myself in a compromising position. I feel comfortable allowing you access to my family if they happen to be there. Okay, because I'm bargaining with you in good faith. And if you were somebody who started out in politics not liking Lindsey Graham, okay, if you had a full understanding of the totality of who he was, a truly funny, like a profoundly funny Southern wit, he was a very charming guy, and his heart was in the game of representing America. And you know that because he didn't die financially rich. He died emotionally rich because he knew he was one of the greatest ambassadors we had to the greatest country in the world.
5: Freedom!
0: Jimmy Fallon.
9: He's got great charisma.
10: Yeah.
9: He's always dressed fantastic. He has what I call it.
0: This is Fox Across America with Jimmy Fallon.
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Across America with Jimmy Failip. Doing a damn thing on a Monday in pretty good spirits. Caffeinated, got a lot to get to. A lot of dirtbag stuff going on in the media the last 48 hours. Graham Platner, by the way, officially filing the paperwork to withdraw from the Senate race effective today, which was the deadline today, of course. Also the anniversary of Donald Trump getting shot out in Butler, Pennsylvania, something I will never

0: never forget, because I was in Colorado Springs, Colorado, getting ready to do a stand-up show. And Lincoln woke me up in my hotel room and was like, turn on the TV. Trump just got shot. Okay.
1: What the hell did you just say?
0: I know. And I thought it was one of those Lincoln pranks because he likes to lie to me. You know, be like, the Yankees just traded Aaron Judge for LeBron James. And I'm like, Link, what are you talking about? He doesn't even play the same sport. But he, you know, likes to do things to get you worked up. And I didn't actually believe Trump got shot. Obviously, I turned on the TV and immediately knew otherwise. And then it dawned on me that I was an hour away from going on stage to do comedy.
2: This could be a problem.
0: Yeah, well, luckily, I make my son open for me on the road when he's there. So it was Lincoln's problem. And he got through it and brought me on stage. We wound up having a pretty wild night. But as you'd imagine, it was a very emotionally charged situation. And we will be back in Colorado Springs at that same Pikes Peak Event Center in October. So if you don't have tickets, get them now. FoxAcrossAmerica.com. But the big comedy right now, if you followed the media over the weekend, God knows I sure did. I was home. I was taking it easy with Jenny. I don't know if you saw this dirtbag stuff out of Ro Khanna, but Ro Khanna was a guy who went to the mattresses for Graham Platner. In a similar fashion to Elizabeth Warren and Bernie Sanders, even after the world found out the guy had a Nazi tattoo, even after they found out that multiple women had accused him of sexual improprieties, even after they found out that he had a dating profile on a child predator sex act.
3: It's people with a dirty mind that think like that.
0: Wow. If anybody would know, it's that guy. I mean,
3: it's totally false.
0: But the point is, Graham Platner, after all of those allegations had been confirmed as real, guys like Ro Khanna stuck behind him.
4: Garbage like you just makes me sick.
0: Again, in politics, it's very much like the Oakland Raiders. Do you remember when Al Davis owned the Oakland Raiders? Whether you do or you don't, Al Davis, who was an old school flamboyant trash talking owner, very provocative guy, sued the NFL, fought back and forth, moved the Raiders from Oakland to LA, back to Oakland. Now they're in Vegas. It's a whole to-do, but he's no longer with us, Al Davis. But his mantra was just win, baby. Just win, baby. That's what he would say. And in politics, that's the God's honest truth. Your views, your scandals, any shenanigans you might be guilty of, people are willing to overlook everything if you win. Not just people. Your wife will overlook everything in politics if you win.
5: I'm Hillary Clinton, and I approve this message.
0: Such a well-timed drop. The point is, Graham Platner committed the cardinal sin, not of having multiple assault allegations, not of potentially raping a woman, not of having a Nazi tattoo or a dating profile on a child predator sex act. He committed the cardinal sin of falling behind in the polls.
6: He knows what he's talking about.
0: Like Eric Swalwell before him. Eric Swalwell, to put it mildly, was a sex pest with a horrible history. And everyone in the Democratic Party knew it because Eric Swalwell was outed for having a sexual affair with a Chinese spy.
7: Oh, yes. I've read about that in the Bible.
0: And Eric Swalwell, if you remember, was sitting on the Intelligence Committee. So they had to brief everyone in Intel on what was known about Swalwell. Not only was he with a spy, but who was he talking to while he was with a spy? Was she hooking up with anybody else? Does she have dirt on anybody else? And they were willing to overlook all of this because Swalwell was an attack dog for Nancy Pelosi. And ultimately, he decided to run for governor out in California. And all of his scandals, shagging a spy, every disingenuous dirtbag movie made related to January 6th and everything in between, it was all overlooked until one day he got out of bed in the L.A. governor's race and saw that he was behind in the polls.
8: That can't be good.
0: Not if you're a dirtbag with as many skeletons in his closet as Swalwell was. And lo and behold, he got taken out in 24 hours the same way Graham Platner did.
9: That's just how white folks will do you.
0: And that's how they did him. They were fine with everything because he was, in a lot of ways, their useful idiot. But unfortunately, every idiot runs its course. And when you are no longer useful to the powers and the donors that control the Democratic Party, you get the same message as the last guy.
10: Get him out of here. Get him out.
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19: Fox News. I'm Chris Foster. President Trump says a blockade of Iranian ships is back on, and the U.S. will charge cargo ships for safe passage through the Strait of Hormuz.
20: The president posted that the U.S. is now going to be known as the guardian of the Hormuz Strait and charge 20% of all cargo shipped as reimbursement for providing security. Now, Iran has made it clear that they're going to fight that.
19: Fox's Mike Tobin. The president suggesting Lindsey Graham's sister Darlene to fill the seat left open by his death until the winner of the November election is sworn in. Republicans will have to replace Graham on that ballot.
21: Flags here at the White House have been lowered to half staff, and President Trump posted on Truth Social saying to honor the life of Senator Lindsey Graham, he is ordering that all American flags across the country be lowered to half staff.
19: Fox's Alex Hogan. One person is reported to have been killed in a shooting involving federal immigration agents in Biddeford, Maine. 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
3: Oh, mention this now since it's 4 tomorrow. Heat advisory 11 tomorrow morning until 8 o'clock in the evening.

0: the shows where I get to bring Jenny and Lincoln are the best ones because it really does feel like the Jackson 3. Just little old us, big sold out crowd, a lot of dirty jokes, a lot of selfies, fist bumps, rowdy Q&A. And then we usually wind up at an In-N-Out Burger eating 4x4s, which is, if you never had a 4x4 at In-N-Out Burger, it's just four cheeseburgers on a lettuce bun. I'm not eating the lettuce bun. I'm just eating the four cheeseburgers three times over. We usually eat 12 cheeseburgers a piece, me and Lincoln.
1: You're killing yourself the way you eat. You're a fat look at you.
0: Now I can eat whatever I want. Wardrobe's on vacation this week. I am pulling the goalie. Oh, it's going to be great. I don't have to pretend I'm a TV host. I can just be like a human being. But I will tell you this, because it's the perfect segue into what I wanted to talk about. I'm heading out to California. California, of course, home of Ro Khanna.
2: This guy's a serious ass.
0: So let me tell you the Ro Khanna story really quick. It's one of the biggest problems we have in politics right now. Everybody thinks the way to being more powerful is to become more relevant. Basically, we are now represented by a class of government officials who are Instagram influencers with a side hustle in Congress. That is the goal. They want to be the face of every news cycle. They want to be the top of every Twitter thread. They want to eject themselves into every combative issue as either some type of resistance against Trump or some type of, you know, put back jam on a tweet or something that went viral this week. And that's where Ro Khanna comes into play. Ro Khanna was a guy this time last year, literally this time last year, who was fancying himself like a small government, less regulation, moderate centrist Democrat who could solve problems and get ahead. But there was no market for that in his party. So he became an eat the rich guy. The only problem is Ro Khanna is a billionaire. He's worth like $991 million. And he's like, oh, there are too many billionaires in this country. The oligarchs, the big money. Because he goes where the old, you don't need to be a weatherman to know which way the wind blows. That is Ro Khanna. And he has taken every disingenuous position known to man. He was a guy who did mind ICE. Barack Obama used ICE to deport more people than any president in history. Was Ro Khanna trashing Barack Obama when he was doing exactly what Trump's doing?
3: The answer would be no.
0: No. But now that you got a Republican president doing it, Ro Khanna's like, hell no.
4: What a fraud.
0: Big fraud. Okay, that's no different than Ro Khanna on this anti-Elon Musk tax the rich thing. Ro Khanna went from, yeah, I'm a capitalist. Look how rich I am. Ro Khanna, believe it or not, leads all politicians in Washington in stock trade by volume and by dollar amount. Okay, obviously, you know, Nancy Pelosi is, you know, the icon. She's the Mount Rushmore of stock traders are the Pelosis. Unfortunately, they're not trading as much these days because Paul Pelosi's down in Los Angeles helping the Dodgers figure out the hit and run. But the point is, Ro Khanna, who went from like a big capitalist, free market Democrat, one of the rarest of the rare things, is now like an eat the rich guy. And of course, he latched onto the Graham Platner thing because Ro Khanna wants to run for president in 2028. And the way you run for president is by getting the name recognition, by making the donors go, wow, this guy has a lot of traction in the news cycle. This guy's super relevant, which means the money we donate might be super influential.
5: It costs a lot of money to run for political office.
0: Of course it does. It costs a ton of money. And that's what ultimately becomes the compass to a lot of these people, is they go where they think the traction is. Right now in the Democrat Party, the socialists who hate America and want to abolish ICE have all the momentum. So Ro Khanna was like, well, screw it. I guess I'll gravitate towards the Democratic socialists. Guys, if Ro Khanna truly, organically thought socialism was the answer, wouldn't he be redistributing some of that $991 million he's sitting on?
6: I think he's got a point.
0: Yeah, the point is, Ro Khanna is full of shit. So Ro Khanna, in becoming a pretend socialist over the course of the last few months, Ro Khanna, yucking it up with Graham Platner, endorses him even after the sexual assault allegations, endorses him even after the Nazi tattoo, endorses him even after the dating profile on the Child Predator Sex Act. Ro Khanna flies out to Maine and campaigns with Graham Platner.
7: This is the biggest schmuck I've ever met.
0: So you understand, he does not have an issue.

0: you all of a sudden with what we've found out about Graham Plattner, because we already knew everything there was to know about Graham Plattner. This latest allegation isn't any better or any worse. It's horrific, but it's just take a number horrific in that they're all horrific. And of course, Ro Khanna was endorsing him when he thought it was good for Ro Khanna. But when the Graham Plattner Association became bad for Ro Khanna, now he regretted it.
1: This is politics as usual.
0: And I'm going to walk you right through this in a series of what happened this weekend. Ro Khanna is now telling the media he regrets endorsing Graham Plattner. But him and his team of strategists decided it was time to go over to Israel and align himself with the Free Palestine wing of the Democratic Party. Those are the Mamdani people. Never mind that the whole Free Palestine, it's such a lie. The idea that they've built a moral equivalence between Israel and Hamas. Guys, Israel drops leaflets days before they bomb somebody to try to minimize civilian casualties, and they have to because Hamas tries to get people killed on purpose so they can establish a moral equivalency between their terrorists and the legitimate states that are fighting back. Here's Bill Clinton talking about what Hamas does to get their own civilians killed. Are you ready for this?
2: Hamas is really smart. When they decide to rocket Israel, they insinuate themselves in the hospitals, in the schools, in the highly populous areas, and they are smart. So they try to put the Israelis in a position of either not defending themselves or killing innocents. They're good at it. They're smart. They've been doing this a long time.
0: So that's Bill Clinton flat out saying, yeah, Hamas is smart. They get people killed on purpose. So the other government looks like the bad guy. And thanks to TikTok and a lot of far-left NGO money, Hamas has successfully in this country established a moral equivalency between themselves and Israel. People are telling you that Israel is committing genocide in Gaza, except there's one small problem. The population in Gaza has quadrupled in the last 20 years. Now, a genocide would mean you're reducing the size of a particular top population based on, you know, some type of animosity towards a specific race. But in Gaza, that population has quadrupled.
3: So I guess we have some issues.
0: No issue, because we never let the facts get in the way of a good race-baiting, disingenuous socialist scam like Mamdani is pushing. And you understand that. Okay, here is Bill Clinton in 2024 talking about this standoff in Gaza. And I want to give the Clintons credit for this. The Clintons are on the Donald Trump side when it comes to places like Gaza and what they pretend is Palestine. Here is Bill Clinton telling a room full of Democrats at one of his speeches that they wanted to give the Palestinians a state, but they didn't even want one. They just wanted to kill Jews. Take it away, Josh.
4: The only time Yasser Arafat didn't tell me the truth was when he promised me he was going to accept the peace deal, which would have given the Palestinians a state on 96% of the West Bank and 4% of Israel, and they got to choose where the 4% of Israel was. All this was offered, and they said no. And I think part of it is that Hamas did not care about a homeland for the Palestinians. They wanted to kill Israelis and make Israel uninhabitable. Yeah. Well, I got news for them. They were there first. Before there was, their faith existed.
0: So he's flat out telling you they could have had an entire state, 96% of the West Bank, any 4% of Israel they wanted. And they were like, no, we just want to go kill the Jews. So you understand the people here in America that think, oh, free Palestine. We're sticking up for those people. There is no alignment with those people whatsoever. Okay, the liberals here in America that are chanting for Hamas would be killed by Hamas if they ever met. Hamas does not accept women serving anywhere of prominence in public. Hamas does not recognize the human rights of gay people or trans people. Okay, that's the entire Democratic Party right now. So there's no world where they could coexist with Hamas, but they've latched on to this as their new pretend civil rights movement. And it's not even a civil rights movement here in America, because unfortunately, we're now at the point where they've played the race card and every other disingenuous scam so much that people are laughing at them. There is nobody in America that has more rights than anybody else. Nobody. In the year 2026, when we are the most tolerant and inclusive society the world has ever known. Okay, that is a statement of fact. Like, you bash America all you want, but no matter who you are, no matter what you identify as, no matter what you're sexually attracted to, there is no better planet on country on the planet to be you. No more tolerant or inclusive place for your sexual lifestyle, your religious faith, whatever the case may be. But I bring all of this up as to say the pro-Palestinian side of politics is completely full of when it comes to the standoff between Israel and Hamas. But Ro Khanna has latched onto it just the same because that's where the momentum is. Do you know the old Willie Sutton story? The famous bank robber in the 1930s said, "Why do you rob banks?" He goes, "Because that's where the money is." They were obviously asking him from the standpoint of like, what do you get out of it? Is it some kind of a rush? What got you into this? He was just, no, money, money, money, money, money. Like the old Garfield Halloween special. Do you remember the cartoon Garfield? And the only line in the whole show from the cat Garfield is candy, candy, candy, candy, candy, candy, candy, candy, candy, candy. It's just him and his dopey dog, Odie. Candy, candy, candy, candy. Okay. When it comes to Ro Khanna, why do you align with the Free Palestinian Movement? Because that's where the money is. Okay, he wants relevance. He wants the big donors behind him. You might say, hey, Jimmy, didn't you just tell me Ro Khanna was worth $990 million? What does he need anybody's money for? In theory, he doesn't. But the reason in politics you go after the big money donors, whether you could self-finance or not, is because if you get the big money donors, that means your opponents don't. And if the money dries up, your opponents drop out of the race. And if your opponents drop out of the race, you have just made it to the top of whatever the hell they're calling the Democratic Party primary these days. I don't even know what it is, because the last two big high-profile Democratic primaries didn't even matter because the guy who got the most votes was taken off the ticket. Joe Biden won the Democratic primaries in 2024.
4: I don't remember that ever happening.
0: But it did. But did the will of the voters see Joe Biden on the ticket?
1: The answer would be no.
0: No. Graham Plattner, to his credit, he's a garbage human being, got 72% of the vote up in Maine. Is he going to be on the ticket?
1: The answer would be no.
0: The answer would be no. But, you know, winning the primary still matters in the Democratic Party. And so Ro Khanna has been out there taking every garbage, disingenuous position. Here he is saying he regrets endorsing Graham Plattner. Clip 15.
5: Do you regret endorsing him?
6: Yes.
5: You flat out regret endorsing
6: him. I got that call wrong. I endorse a lot of people, but when I make a mistake, I take accountability. And I think what people want is the humility to take accountability if you make a call that's wrong.
0: Oh, God, Ro Khanna.
7: He is so full of this guy.
0: And I'll give him the humility of saying you got something wrong if that's what he wants us to invest in here. But the reality is everybody who rescinded their endorsement of Graham Plattner didn't do so based on new information. They did so based on old information.
8: Bingo, man, bingo.
0: So the politics changed, not the person. There was nobody sitting there this time last week going, wow, I can't believe the guy with the Nazi tattoo turned out to be a bad person. Who could have saw that coming? Wow, I can't believe the guy the New York Times said had multiple women accusing him of assault was actually bad. Time was, if they write it up and say you're a Nazi sex pest, you turn out to be like a number one neighbor. Like a good neighbor, State Farm is there. Like a good neighbor, Graham Plattner is there. Now, of course, I'm being sarcastic, but it's such disingenuous garbage. So with all of that egg on his proverbial face, what did Graham Plattner do this weekend? He flew over to Israel and tried to pretend he got detained. You know what you and I call going through TSA? Ro Khanna calls like locked up in solitary confinement. Here he is on America's Newsroom, clip 12.
6: The point is that just because an American politician wants to get the side of Palestinians, that does not give Israel the right to have violent settlers detain Americans with a passport, that gives Israel the right to have IDF detain us.
9: You ought to be ashamed of yourself.
0: He didn't get detained. He got the same treatment you would get trying to cross a border. Okay, they have a big problem with the flow back and forth between terrorists and civilians in that part of the world. Sadly, they are plagued by suicide bombers and everything in between. And yes, they stop and ask for your ID. But Ro Khanna wants you to believe this guy was like locked up in a gulag. Here is Michael Leiter on Face the Nation, Israeli ambassador, making fun of him. Clip 13.
10: Congressman Khanna has made no secret about his antipathy towards the government of Israel as well.
1: So perhaps if he would have coordinated the trip and then, you know, to have this incident on Wednesday and wait to release it on Saturday, maybe this had more something to do with his support of Graham Plattner beforehand and the difficulties he had with that and trying to shift the focus to something else. Yeah. Perhaps I'm asking a question.
0: Really think about that. You know, like the hot girls on Instagram who do like gymnastics and cook food in a bikini. And, you know, they're just giving people an excuse to hide their perversions. Nah, I love this girl. She's got the best recipes. I'm like, wait, the one with the pasties and the thong? Yeah, I watch it all the time because I'm learning how to, like, sear a steak. I'm like, yeah, I don't doubt you're beating some meat. Okay, but the point is, it's a scam. But he scheduled this post like an influencer. So this air quote detention happened last Wednesday, and he didn't reveal it to the world till Saturday with a straight face. That's not a man being detained. That is a clown who will do anything for relevance.
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0: morning. There it is, Fox Across America with Jimmy Fallon. Channing Painter in the next hour, former Miami mayor Francisco Suarez is going to be here to talk about Cuba and the way forward. So ironic that we have such a tremendous population of Cuban Americans who moved here to flee socialism, only to wind up in places like New York where people are running on socialism.
1: Well, that's the dumbest thing I've heard of.
0: Now, I don't know that it's going to succeed, but at the tippy top of the next hour, I'm going to show you the secret weapon of these far left dirtbags and how they're genuinely taking advantage of decent people and bringing them over to their cause. There is a secret conduit. There is a weapon. You know the old, like, the old Trojan horse? You know what I'm saying? There's a Trojan person in society right now that is serving as the linchpin for every single bad idea that is popular in politics. I'm not talking about one individual. I'm talking about one specific group of people. Okay, I own a Politics to English dictionary. I am going to translate this into plain English at the tippy top of the next hour. The guy who spent all day in summer school is going to teach you a lesson.
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9: A naval blockade is back on. I'm Lisa Brady, Fox News. President Trump says the U.S. will control the Strait of Hormuz following recent attacks on commercial ships.
10: President Trump says the U.S. will be the guardian of the strait to ensure commercial vessels can travel through the narrow waterway.
11: And we should be reimbursed for that. When we do that, we're going to be reimbursed because the other nations are very wealthy. They're on our side. And we can't be expected to do that for nothing, unlike we had for many years.
10: Speaking on Fox and Friends, President Trump accused Iran of breaking a deal with the U.S., saying, "We're just going to hit them very hard." Iran insists it will control the Strait of Hormuz and is warning of an expanded regional conflict.
9: Fox's Jared Halpern at the White House. Iran hitting more Gulf neighbors yesterday after the latest U.S. strikes over the weekend. The president ordering flags at half-staff through the week in honor of South Carolina Senator Lindsey Graham, whose sudden death over the weekend shocked Washington.
11: He was a great guy. He was a friend. He would call me all the time. He would just I'd say, "Stop calling me Lindsey." He was just, it was amazing. It, you know, It just didn't stop.
9: President Trump is recommending that South Carolina's governor appoint Graham's sister to fill the rest of his term, which ends in January. The governor plans an announcement later today and is expected to choose a caretaker replacement, someone who will not run for the full term in November. A special election set for next month for voters to pick a new Republican nominee in that race. U.S. Capitol Police confirming they've arrested a man with a gun at one of the barricades to the Capitol building. No details yet on who he is or what he may have been doing there. A mega entertainment deal now faces a multi-state lawsuit. 12 states, led by California, argue Paramount's planned takeover of Warner Brothers Discovery would extinguish competition in Hollywood and threaten jobs across the industry. 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
14: 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Oneida County is seeking applications for 2027 grant applications for the youth programs. County Executive Anthony Bisenti says the Youth Bureau has the responsibility to allocate funding from the New York State Office of Children and Family Services in ways that best meet the needs locally identified. He says cities, towns, villages, and agencies can seek funding for new programs, and the funding will also allow those that have been successful to continue. There are 4 available funding categories: youth development, runaway and homeless youth, youth sports and education, and youth team sports. You can find more information online at ocgov.net. New Hartford police making an arrest in connection with the violation of an order of protection. New Hartford police say they arrested Stacy Snell following a multi-week investigation into repeated violations of an Oneida County Family Court Order of Protection. Among the alleged violations was that Snell contacted the protected party by telephone and voicemail multiple times. Snell now facing 4 felony counts of criminal contempt in the first degree and a misdemeanor charge of criminal contempt in the second degree. And in the Syracuse Diocese, Syracuse Bishop Douglas Lucia says followers of the Society of St. Pius X are at risk of excommunication. The group, also known as SSPX, operates churches in central New York, among them the Blessed Virgin Mary Church and Priory and Mater Dei Academy in Warners. The Vatican says it regards SSPX and followers as having separated themselves from the Catholic Church after consecrating 4 bishops without approval. Catholics are urged not to attend any SSPX churches or receive sacraments there. I'm Jeff Manaske for WIBX 950 AM and 92.3 FM.
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1: Boom, there it is, back in action. 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Fired up to have a grown-up conversation at 888-788-9910. Chandler Painter coming by. Former Miami Mayor Francisco Suarez is going to be here as well. And, of course, we throw our doors wide open to you, the American people, at 888-788-9910. This, of course, an audio safe space for cool people. And all that really means is you don't actually have to be cool. You're not like the Fonz walking around with a pack of cigarettes under your arm. I just mean you're cool in that you can coexist with people who think differently than you do, because that's the whole point of America. We don't have to agree. E pluribus unum, out of many, we are one. That is the only Latin quote I can give you because I went to community college. My English isn't even the best. Like, we're a long way from home from Jimmy learning Latin anytime soon. I mean, come on, man, that's crazy. But as we get underway in this hour, the one thing I can share with you that you will find effective and somewhat enlightening is that I own a politics to English dictionary. That is my superpower. I am an expert on humans, not politicians. Not politics writ large, humans. Okay, I make very human points. When you hear me talk about the southern border and how it affects every single American, you realize I'm not trying to appeal to Republicans. I'm trying to appeal to humans. You know, when Joe Biden was the president, we had 300,000 people die of fentanyl poisoning deaths because the border was wide open and they were smuggling all types of illicit drugs into the country. And when you took that deadly fentanyl, it did not ask you who you voted for. It just killed you. So I was trying to connect with you at that level. It's no different than all the fraud going on out in Minnesota right now. Okay, you've got literally billions of dollars in fraud. And when they defraud our economy, they don't just pocket Republican tax dollars or Democrat tax dollars. We all get screwed. That's how it works. And when they try to give you a defense of, well, Trump and J.D. Vance are just going after these Somali communities, it's racist. What they don't understand is those Somalis that are committing fraud are taking money that was designated for other Somalis.
2: Oh, wow.
1: It's no different than all these woke bail reforms. You know, they're like, wow, the Republicans, man, they don't like all these woke bail reforms because these violent criminals, they're getting out of jail. But you understand, when it comes to violent crime, it's not a black and white issue. It's obviously a right and wrong issue, a life and death issue. 90% of the violent crime in this country is usually committed against a member of the same race. So if you say, hey, I'm going to let all the white violent criminals out of jail. Okay, we had too many white violent criminals in my jail. I'm going to let them out. 90% of the time, you know who they're going to harm? Another white person. So you didn't actually do something in the name of racial equality or some type of inclusion metric. I don't know what you're going for there. But the point is, your woke bail reforms took the side of the bad member of a race over the side of the good member of that same race.
3: Everything woke turns to
1: Of course it does. Okay. And as it pertains to this moment in politics right now, there is a linchpin that is allowing the Democrats to tie every single bad idea back to the mainstream. What do you mean, bad ideas, Jimmy? Give me some examples. Well, abolish ICE would be a good example. Okay, ICE is tasked with deporting murderers, rapists, pedophiles, people already in this country with those convictions. ICE is tasked with going and finding the worst human beings alive in our country illegally, throwing them out of the country. Okay, you know a guy just got convicted of molesting a child for 10 years? ICE came to deport him, and Tim Walz, I'll play the sound clip, stood up and fought in court to keep the guy in the country. And granted, Tim Walz has the energy of a priest that keeps getting transferred to another parish for whatever reason. I don't know why. For some reason, he's just never around long. Okay, but the point is, Tim Walz openly stood up for a pedophile, a convicted pedophile, and said, I don't see how we'd be any safer. Here it is, clip 21.
4: Thanks, case, I would state this, that I can find no reason how Minnesota will be safer or better if Mr. Vang is deported to a country he has not been to since he was a child.
1: Ooh.
5: What an idiot.
1: I don't see how Minnesota will be safer or better if we get rid of a convicted pedophile? Tim Walz, are you kidding me? But again, abolish ICE is a good place to start with dopey Democrat policies that have more empathy for the bad guy than the good guy. So Democrats want to abolish ICE. Okay, Democrats want to open the border back up. Now again, opening up the border did what last time around? Got 300,000 Americans killed, 500,000 kids got trafficked across our border. Thankfully, by the grace of God, Tom Homan's been able to find about 400,000 of them. 345,000 is the actual number. And that's no consolation to me because you got to find the other 155,000. That's horrific, but that's a reality. Okay, things like defund the police. Things like Israel is the bad guy in the Middle East. That whole thing that's going on right now. Okay, do you know what the linchpin is for every one of these bad, idiotic Democrat ideas? Are you ready for it? It's called liberal white women.
5: He knows what he's talking about.
1: Liberal white women. The ones that tell you biological men should be competing in women's sports are doing so at the detriment of their own standing. Title IX, which was a monumental legal achievement that women fought for and earned 52 years ago, rightfully so. Title IX meant women would be guaranteed a level playing field in sports. When we know for a fact biological men have a massive advantage over women when it comes to biological sports, how could I make such an audacious claim? Here is Serena Williams, the most decorated female athlete ever to live in this country, sitting on the David Letterman show, telling the world she would get shut out by Andy Murray in under 5 minutes. For real.
6: For me, tennis and men's tennis and women's tennis are completely almost two separate sports. So I'm like, if I were to play Andy Murray, I would lose 6-0, 6-0 in 5 to 6 minutes, maybe 10 minutes. Because it's a completely different sport. The men are a lot faster, and they serve harder, they hit harder. It's just a different game. And I love to play women's tennis, and I only want to play girls because I don't want to be embarrassed. I would not do the tour. I wouldn't do Billie Jean any justice. So Andy, stop it.
7: Yeah.
6: I'm not gonna let you kill me.
1: That is Serena Williams flat out saying men's tennis and women's tennis are two completely different games. The men hit harder, they serve faster. I don't want to get embarrassed. Do you know what the modern Democrats are saying? Bring on the men!
8: I'm surrounded by idiots.
1: And why are they doing it? A lot of it has to do with the suicidal empathy of woke white women, white liberal women, who, I gotta be honest with you, some of them are very good women. Okay, and they have an empathetic side that's being preyed upon. You know, their natural instincts as mothers. Okay, a lot of woke, white, liberal women have been told they shouldn't be mothers. They shouldn't be furthering the patriarchy. They shouldn't be a trad wife. You should be dying in a cubicle. That's real empowerment. Forget the fulfilling lifestyle of being part of a family and throwing your energy behind a cause bigger than yourself. And devoting your life to getting other people ahead. No way. You need to be self-absorbed. You. That's what they sell as modern feminism. That there's only one form of empowerment. And it's empowerment that doesn't depend on a man or children or anything we know to be a traditional role. Now, to be clear, you live in America. Women should be encouraged to pursue whatever type of happiness they're after. There's no one-size-fits-all version of this. But modern feminism excludes women who want to have kids and raise a family. And they replace the biological child, and they take those nurturing instincts that all women have, most women have anyway, and they allow them to nurture political causes. Hey, throw your mommy instincts around this. We've got little trans kids out there trapped in the wrong body. How do we know? Well, we spent 5 years telling them they were trapped in the wrong body. Now they're five-year-olds. They want to make a permanent decision about their lives. And we should let a five-year-old, because if we don't, we're oppressing them. Hey, you don't want to be one of those bad parents, do you? You know, the ones that won't let a kid make a surgical alteration to their body at the age of five? It's upside down. But they do the same thing over in Gaza. Hey, these people in Gaza who don't think women have the right to show their faces in public, it's because we've been bad to them. Now, come on, throw your mommy instincts behind the fact that you wouldn't want your kid getting bullied, would you? So go ahead, let more of these people into the country that rape like it's a lifestyle and don't recognize your rights or the rights of the gay community to exist publicly. Come on, you got to look out for these people. That's what they do. Open borders. Everybody needs a home. America was built on immigration. Throw your energy behind letting anybody who wants into our home. Don't worry, we'll pay for it. Don't you want to be a good mom? Are you going to let these kids go hungry? Give us some more taxpayer money. And that's what they do. And it's the woke white women who have adopted this as their brand. We are these protectors. We are these little mama bears of all these dopey causes that are horrific for America, that are advanced by people who hate America, but held together because they get mainstream support from woke white liberal women who are the single biggest voting demographic in the Democrat Party. Okay, yes, black voters are ultimately what swings them over the top, but in population size, there are more white people than black people. And in truth, Donald Trump now has a higher share of the black vote than any Republican since Gerald Ford. And I think it was Charles Barkley who summed it up best when he said Democrats only care about black people every 4 years.
7: The reason I think the Democratic Party, Mr. Biden, President Biden, is losing black votes is they only care about black people every 4 years.
1: That's Charles Barkley saying Democrats only care about black people every 4 years.
9: I agree with that.
1: But black people are in on the joke. So the Democrats are going into other areas now. Yeah, they're still calling every Republican racist and everything along that, those lines. But what they're ultimately doing, because they've had a monopoly on the black vote for 60 years and everything's gotten worse, percentage of home ownership, percentage of parents in the home, quality of education. Do you know 70% of the black children in America can't read at a grade level right now?
10: I love the poorly educated.
1: Okay, but the Democrats are standing in the way of school choice. They say, no, you're trapped in this school where no one's learning anything. You can't take your taxpayer dollars to another school and choose a better path for your kid. Come on, that's like, I don't know, white supremacy or something. Am I right, you guys? It's crazy. But the Democrats are standing in the way of education, which is the biggest civil rights issue of our lifetime right now. And they get there because there's a lot of woke white liberal women, especially the ones that work in teachers, as teachers, who have now become the protectors of every idiotic social justice scam out there. Kids are trapped in the wrong body. I got news for you. If you're a five-year-old kid who believes they're trapped in the wrong body, you're trapped in the wrong classroom, trapped in the wrong house. Okay, I have raised a child to the age of 17. He's about to go off to college. Shout out to the Asian kid we bribed so he could pass. But the point is, stick with me. I have seen my kid go through so many phases of development in growing into his natural body through the point of puberty. Okay, Lincoln was like a chubby, goofy little kid. He didn't like sports. I think I've told you the story 1,000 times. When Lincoln was 10, he had a mullet and boobs. He looked like the toughest girl in prison. And then he hit a growth spurt. Now he's skinny and he's like 6'5" and he's actually a lifeguard and was a captain of his football team, works out 4 hours a day. Okay, but it is a completely different child than the one I was raising 5 years ago. So how in good faith could I ever get on the radio with you and tell you that your child should be locked into a permanent surgical alteration of their body based on whatever they believed when they were 5 years old or 10 years old? That is absolutely barbaric. But do you know who has 99.8% of the trans children in this country? White women who think they are somehow the protectors of some civil rights movement, that they're the next generation of Selma. And that's how we got to this place where like socialism is really popular. It's a lot of woke white chicks who might even be empathetic, decent people who have decided, well, capitalism's unfair. Look at all these kids who can't buy a house at the age of 40. They went to college, they did things right, except they didn't. Because if you went and got a $350,000 degree or a $200,000 degree, you are now paying a mortgage, whether you had a job to pay it or not. You made that commitment. You know, and the Democrats would tell you, we need student loan forgiveness because a 20-year-old shouldn't, you know, necessarily know what the best decision to make is about their financial future. Okay, great. But you're telling me a five-year-old should be able to permanently alter their body? And that's where these two things collide factually in a way that is indefensible. Unless you just have a solid demographic of woke white people that'll stick up for any dopey thing that you put forward. That's what's holding all the garbage together.
11: And I'm out here in the real world and I know what's right or wrong or bullshit.
0: The show that's lowering the political temperature.
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0: Bang, there it is, Fox Across America with Jimmy Failla. Chandler Painter in the On Deck Circle. We are, of course, doing a show simultaneously mindful of the fact that Donald Trump was shot in Butler, Pennsylvania 2 years ago today. And I don't think the average person realizes how insane the political climate we happen to be living in is. Thankfully, on this show, we grab a lot of old audio, a lot of permanent audio, we call it, and play it. Here is George Stephanopoulos and Martha Raddatz ostensibly blaming Donald Trump for his own shooting in the immediate aftermath of Butler.
1: The media is a bunch of losers.
0: And if you don't believe that drop of my 10-year-old kid, listen to Stephanopoulos. Listen to this clip.
2: President Trump and his supporters have contributed to this violent rhetoric as well.
3: Well, absolutely, George. We were just looking back this morning at some of the things that former President Trump has said. He warned last March of potential death and destruction if you were charged by the Manhattan District Attorney.
0: Yeah,
3: our country is being destroyed as they tell us to be peaceful. Trump in January warned of bedlam in the country if the criminal charges against him succeeded. And of course, in March, he said, now, if I don't get elected, it's going to be a bloodbath for the whole. That's going to be the least of it. It's going to be
0: jump in there right now. Oh, my God.
4: That is so embarrassing.
0: What a garbage human being. The bloodbath quote. If you remember this, Donald Trump was speaking to auto workers. And he said, I'm going to protect your jobs. I'm going to slap tariffs on Mexico and I'm going to protect your jobs. But if I don't win, forget it. It's going to be a bloodbath. They're going to lose so many jobs. They ran out to the TV that day and they were like, Trump said, if I don't win, everybody's going to die.
5: You are so full of sh-.
0: We're living in the death of shame. And that's a literal moment where a man was just shot. Sadly, the late, great Corey Comptor is dead, and they're on TV being like, look at the way he tweeted, Your Honor. He wanted to get shot. Come on, Martha, go tell him. The violent rhetoric. No, what you call violent rhetoric is not violent. We have, like, literally people in sitting here all the time in the Democratic Party. They're chanting death to the whole country. It's not even just Trump. It's you, the listener, me, the guy talking. Okay, it's so embarrassing, but we got to this place where our politics are too emotional. You know, when you're emotional, you get angry, it gets the best of you, you say things you don't necessarily mean, it clouds your judgment in a way that does not reflect who you sincerely are as a person. We got to that point politically, and there's no off-ramp anymore because of social media. We never escape the news cycle. You know, when you take kids to the playground, they love the playground. And then they're there an hour. The sun is hot. They're starting to tell on each other. They're fighting over tag. You can get them off the playground and go, hey, who wants some ice cream? Let's break the fight up. And then, yay. Okay, but in modern politics, you take the kids off the playground. They get to the ice cream truck. And he's like, this bomb pop is being eaten on stolen land. And you're like, what?
6: WIBX.
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23: News. I'm Therese Crowley. President Trump posting the U.S. is restoring the Iran blockade after a fourth round of CENTCOM strikes on Iran coastal radar, boats, drones, and missiles, and will become guardian of the Strait of Hormuz with a 20% reimbursement fee. The Senate prepares to honor the late Senator Lindsey Graham, possibly by passing a Russia sanctions package to back Ukraine. Leader John Thune.
24: I can't imagine this place without Lindsey. I can't imagine the world writ large without Lindsey for the incredible impact that he had on so many levels.
23: Fox's Chad Pergram.
25: The Senate is meeting for the first time since Graham died. Graham was an outsized figure in the Senate, and his absence will be hard for some.
23: President Trump has recommended South Carolina Governor McMaster appoint Graham's sister Darlene in the interim, who Graham adopted at age 13 when their parents died and he was in his 20s. America's listening to Fox News.
26: Oh, mention this now since it's for tomorrow. Heat advisory 11 tomorrow morning until 8 o'clock in the evening for the heat index. The feels like temperature with the humidity factored in getting close to 100 degrees. So you didn't think the little break we got was going to last forever. I know you didn't. Now we'll continue to see climbing temperatures and some hotter weather for a couple of days. Not too bad as we roll into this afternoon. Looking good with sunshine, a few clouds around, and probably around 90 degrees, maybe a shower, thunder shower. Tonight, mainly clear upper 60s, mid upper 90s tomorrow with sunshine. Heat index close to or over 100, still low 90s.

0: Most late night shows, like if you're talking about the Tonight Show, Stephen Colbert, Jimmy Kimmel, do you know they tape at 4:30 in the afternoon?
1: They do, yes.
0: Yes, because they want the audience at their maximum awake. They don't want them at 11 at night where they're exhausted. You know what I mean?
1: That's true.
0: So I can just tell you this as a host, I know the alert level of a crowd when I'm doing comedy, and they're extra alert when you're there. That is that's something you could not detect on your own.
1: No.
0: It's almost like, you know, like a carbon monoxide detector in the home.
1: Right.
0: You can't tell. Okay, but there are guests where you could back the car into the garage and die from having them in the room. So how about that? So when you come on, it beeps.
1: That's the best compliment I've gotten.
0: It beeps when you come on.
1: Thanks, Jimmy.
0: I don't know what you do with that. It's a little complicated.
1: Well, I wouldn't know because every your crowd, because I've been there a couple of times, so much energy. They are so excited. They are loud. They are cheering. They're participating. It really is. Like, I mean, if you want to feel good. Get in front of Jimmy Fallon's audience.
0: Our show is like a religious revival with like a corrupt preacher, except he admits he's corrupt. You know what I mean? Like, no, I'm telling you guys up front, I am a broken human being, but we're going to laugh at everything. It's going to be great. So if you're in the tri-state area, we're taping a special this Thursday night, by the way.
1: Ooh, fun.
0: So I'm going to be on vacation soon.
1: Yay.
0: If you're in the tri-state area, you can get free tickets, foxacrossamerica.com. You'll meet like Chanley Painter. That's a big damn deal. Mm-hmm. So you're back in New York. It was not the same without you.
1: I know you were out
0: there covering the Charlie Kirk trial. Just one note of seriousness. Where I left off with this on Friday was that the judge is not going to decide on whether or not it goes to trial till September.
1: It's really ridiculous. It's kind of crazy to think that it will be a year and we will not have had this bound over for trial, probable cause hearing, preliminary hearing, nor a formal plea.
0: Yes. Despite the fact that we have confessions.
1: Oh.
0: We have the parents on record as turning him in.
1: Overwhelming.
0: Shell casings, everything like that.
1: It's overwhelming. I was in the courtroom every day last week. I saw the evidence come in. It is a mountain of evidence against Tyler Robinson.
0: Yes.
1: We had probable cause on day one.
0: Yes.
1: Within minutes.
0: Uh-huh. And it's almost like, listen, I don't know this on fact. This is just the reckless speculation of a talk radio host, but I caveat that because I don't want anyone taking this at, you know, with any level of conviction, but it's like, I don't see a motivation for a judge like this other than there's a lot of relevance that comes with a trial like this.
1: Sure.
0: And it concerns me that they want to extend their runway.
1: Yes.
0: You know?
1: It is a very high profile case. This is a new judge. He wants to make sure he gives deference to the defense to do what they feel like they need to do. And to the prosecution, who should have maybe fought a little more to have their way. But this is a case that has a lot of people following it. Mm-hmm. They have conspiracy theories out there, and those people showed up every day to get in the courtroom.
0: Yeah, those dirtbags.
1: To spin whatever they wanted to see or not see. The problem with those people is they can see the evidence inside the courtroom and still not want to believe it.
0: Yeah, it doesn't mean they're going to report it.
1: Right.
0: Because, continue.
1: I debated one outside the courthouse says I was trying to get some MOS, and they said, we haven't seen any evidence. This is day three of the preliminary. We haven't seen any evidence yet. And I said, have you been in the courtroom this week? Because, and I started listing off the plethora of evidence in the case that we had our eyes on. Oh, it's Plantin. That wasn't real.
0: Oh, God. And it's like,
1: so I just thought this is a waste of my time. I just left.
0: It is because you're not, we're talking to the great Chanley Painter, because you're not engaging in a good faith debate here.
1: Right.
0: You might be.
1: Like I genuinely wanted to hear their response and see if it had any legs whatsoever or held any water.
0: Well, if it makes you feel any better, I don't know if we ever had this conversation. I was once flown out to an event in like Fargo where one of the donors for the cause had a meet and greet where they just wanted to talk to me about why I wasn't doing more to help Candace Owens expose the real people who shot Charles. And I was like, how is this? This is a real thing that like people, in some instances, educated people.
1: Yes.
0: You know what? It's almost like media has become a choose your own adventure.
1: Right.
0: If you read those books as a kid, it's like turn to page 89 and drive the DeLorean, you know.
1: Right.
0: Turn to page 91 and report it stolen. And you know what I mean? And that's kind of what's happening now.
1: Yes.
0: And for a lot of people, they choose a lot of this wacky conspiratorial stuff, you know, sometimes because charismatic people are selling it to them and they are impressionable.
1: Yes.
0: But I think a lot of times for people, it's like the world is so much more interesting if things like this are really happening.
1: Right. If the secret agent movie plot is real.
0: If you notice, every license plate in the parking lot had a J in it.
1: Exactly.
0: What can only mean one thing, you know, and that's where it gets stupid.
1: Yes.
0: You know, so it's frustrating because I don't feel like this stuff helps the prosecution in any way, shape, or form.
1: Right. Right.
0: And what's crazy about it is the bad faith actors are out here telling you they're doing this to help. No, we're doing this to help Charlie. That's why we're

0: We're making it all about us and completely spreading insanity.
1: Making all the money online that they can, monetizing their theories.
0: Because if you want to show your support, what you do is you sell merch.
1: Yes.
0: You get out there, you sell the merch.
1: Yeah.
0: That's how people know you're in it for the cause.
1: That's right.
0: Oh, man, Chan, what a dumb time to be alive. Well, there's so many things I'm getting into today. It's been a very substantive day so far on the show.
1: Look, you used a big word. I like that word, substantive.
0: So this is my question. Is Chanley Painter, the all-knowing, the person who often has to save the day for the entire Fox News channel because news breaks on the weekend, who dives in there to be like, guess what? They shove Jimmy Fallon and his overweight figure skater collection out of the way, and they bring on Chanley Painter to get serious for a second. I mean, no incident more famous in our personal friendship than my non-coverage of the White House Correspondents' Dinner, where we talked during the week.
1: We did.
0: I was like, Chanley, if something goes wrong, you realize I'm not on the air. You take over my show, and wouldn't you know it?
1: Literally did.
0: 10 o'clock Saturday
1: night.
0: Chanley Painter's here. 9 o'clock Saturday night. Yes. Chanley Painter's here.
1: It was. They saw me instead of you, which was not anticipated in any way.
0: That's all right. I'd rather see you than me. I'm cuter, but I'd still rather see you. I just like your disposition. Give me this, Chan. Were you working on July 13th when Trump got shot in Butler? It's 2 years ago today.
1: I actually was not. It was I was off that day.
0: Uh-oh.
1: So, but I, of course, followed it from the beginning. I'm like,
0: I remember.
1: I'm kind of glad I'm off because I would have had to work
0: I knew the
1: all
0: morning.
1: Night long.
0: I knew the morning because you said you were hanging out at a Home Depot buying a ladder with this kid, Thomas Crooks, that you had met online. I just meant that night.
1: Right,
0: I know you
1: got
0: the kid the ladder.
1: Right,
0: and, I'm kidding. You said you were out in Western Pennsylvania buying a ladder. I'm being silly. Come on.
1: Oh, my goodness.
0: But you were off that night. Where were you when you heard the news?
1: I think I was home in Arkansas that weekend or something like that. And I don't know why, but yeah, I was like, unbelievable when that news flash came on my phone. I was like, oh my goodness.
0: I was getting ready to go on stage in Colorado Springs and Lincoln woke me up in the hotel and was like, Trump got shot. And, you know, Lincoln likes to tell me fake news stories to get you razzed up. And I saw that it was real. I'm like, my God. And to the credit of this audience, they were a phenomenal audience. We went out and talked about it, did a great show, had a great night. But it was one of those moments where you realize like how insane politics have become, because there was an immediate reaction, which was, you know, every Democrat that had called him Hitler for as many years as they did was like, there's no place for violence in our politics. Mm-hmm. They were back to calling him Hitler within 48 hours. Number one. Number two, I was playing some of these clips earlier. But the truth is, if you were bargaining in good faith, since we talked about the dirtbags that are trying to manipulate the Charlie Kirk coverage, they exist on both sides.
1: They do.
0: And the ones on the left, if you're literally telling me someone's Hitler, you should be calling for violence.
1: Right.
0: You should be happy Hitler got.
1: Right.
0: But they were like, no, violence. No place for violence. Within 48 hours, they were back to Hitler again.
1: Exactly.
0: This is why we can't have nice things.
1: It is very true.
0: And they were blaming him for his own shooting. And they were going, wow, the rhetoric of the Republican Party.
1: Blah, blah, blah, blah. People want to target him.
0: I was just having this conversation with my son because Lincoln had questions about, we were talking about the Charlie Kirk trial last night. And, you know, the people who fancy speech as violence have created their own justification for violence. Because if your speech is the equivalent of violence, then it makes sense that I would meet it with physical violence.
1: Right.
0: But I think it's the most disingenuous thing happening in politics right now because it's dangerous and it's peddled by the people who say they're here in the name of a peaceful coexistence.
1: It's ironic, isn't it?
0: Like who, I don't think, because I wanted to have this discussion with you of like who is worse, the dirtbag manipulating sentiment on Charlie Kirk's side for their own personal gain, or the dirtbag manipulating tolerance and being as inhumanely intolerant as possibly could be. Yeah. I think it's a tie. I don't think it's a. I think we could go at this for hours,
1: they're both
0: awful.
1: Equally awful.
0: Yes.
1: Right. In their own
0: they're
1: way.
0: Here doing the worst thing in the world in the name of goodness.
1: Yes.
0: Now,
1: yes.
0: Chanley, I am here in the name of protecting puppies.
1: I love that.
0: Which is why I'm going to shoot this dog. That's what they're doing. You know
1: it's
0: what I mean?
1: It's true. Well, even like like Luigi Mangione or Tyler Robinson, for instance, thought they were doing a good deed by taking out someone.
0: Yes.
1: Like, it's boggles. So you're going to murder someone, do the most awful crime, face a death penalty for good.
0: Yeah. And that's the part, we're talking to the great Chanley Painter. That's the part of this that drives me crazy is there is so much empathy for the bad people now.
1: Right.
0: And I think that was the fallout of like the defund the police movement and everything. They created this gap, this empathy gap, you know, and that's kind of where Hamas has succeeded in creating a false equivalence between them and Israel.
1: Sure.
0: Is that people think Israel's the bad guys.
1: Right.
0: They're like, it's a genocide. But
1: the
0: population of Gaza has quadrupled.
1: Right.
0: It's a bad genocide. You know what I mean? As genocides go, they're all bad. I don't condone any of them.
1: Right.
0: But in terms of its effectiveness, it's backfiring.
1: Meanwhile, they're trying to get
0: blow them right off the map.
1: Absolutely.
0: They don't even recognize their right to exist as human beings.
1: No.
0: And I think the linchpin, I had this theory at the top of the hour, mm-hmm. is I really think woke white women have become the linchpin for everything wrong with society, because there's a lot of them that are otherwise good, empathetic people.
1: Sure.
0: But they latch on to all of these causes which appear empathetic.
1: Right.
0: Hey, this 5-year-old kid, I was making this point earlier, is trapped in the wrong body. You know, you got to let this 5-year-old kid make a permanent surgical decision about their life. Mm-hmm. And it not always collides with fact, because student loan forgiveness is the 15-year difference. And they're like, well, they're 20. They don't know better. You can't expect them to know what loan to take out. They're 20.
1: Right.
0: But if they want to chop it off at age 5, have at it.
1: Yeah, they can have all the rights to do that.
0: And it doesn't square with anything other than this woke empathy, which is a branding exercise. You want to pretend you're a better person than everybody. Or you just want to feel like a better person.
1: Sure, they do.
0: So if they're selling you this empathetic position, no matter how barbaric it happens to be, you're embracing it in the name of empathy.
1: Right.
0: It is so insane.
1: It really is.
0: That, like... I make fun of myself a lot, but I literally am the least educated person in media.
1: No, I'm not saying
0: I don't know things. I'm not saying I haven't like harnessed a level of horse sense
1: life
0: over the years.
1: Yes.
0: But these people are educated to the moon and back.
1: They are.
0: And they really can't see that forest through the trees thing.
1: Sometimes the more education, the more detrimental it can be to some people.
0: Isn't it the truth, though?
1: It's true.
0: There were no protests at Nassau Community College.
1: Yeah, you kind of need reality a little bit.
0: Yeah.
1: Like, not living in the real world.
0: You know when we protested? For real.
1: Yes.
0: If they ran out of beer at Nickel Beer Night, people might speak up. You know what I'm saying?
1: Right.
0: But you weren't getting tents on the quad.
1: I mean,
0: most of us graduated and went on to living in tents because we don't have any formal life skills. But we weren't doing it in the name of some, you know, free Palestine.
1: Right.
0: Crazy, Chandler.
1: We live in a crazy world.
0: Isn't it nuts?
1: I'm surprised we survived so well.
0: I know. And we're not done surviving, Chandler. We got one more segment to get through.
1: Woo-hoo!
0: So don't get excited to get out of here. More hostage situation with Chandler Painter next.
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0: there it is, Fox Across America with Jimmy Fallon. They're playing American Woman by the
1: Isn't
0: Guess Who.
1: Is that about the war in Vietnam?
0: It is, but it's now American Person. You can't. The Guess Who has caused a lot of hurt. You can't just assume,
1: right, assume
0: the war's pronouns.
1: Right.
0: Okay, you can't. Okay.
1: I guess not these days.
0: What are we talking about, Chandler Painter? So silly. There's so many songs like that, though, by the way, that
1: I
0: you
1: love
0: know.
1: Classic rock.
0: Yeah, yeah. I listen to a lot of it, and especially on the weekends. Mm-hmm. My neighbors, man. Tell you a story, Chandler. You don't know this.
1: They call the police on you a lot.
0: There's a problem. Call the police on us.
1: I bet.
0: Okay, because we have had the cops called.
1: Yes.
0: Then the cops show up, and they're huge Fox fans.
1: Of course. I love it.
0: There was a really funny story. The guy who lives directly behind me, I have only met once. This is a good story.
1: Okay.
0: We first moved into our house on Long Island. We've been there 7 years. Okay, I play a lot of music on the weekends specifically.
1: People listening may not know, but you play music walking down the hallway.
0: Yeah, I have a boombox. Yeah, I walk around Fox News
1: with a boombox. Like, you can hear Jimmy coming down the hallway. Or sometimes I got off the elevator once and I could hear you going down the elevator. I just miss Jimmy.
0: A lot of people don't know that. That's true. I walk around with a boombox. One of the greatest moments of my career.
1: It's such a vibe. I love it.
0: A make or break moment. I was once in the elevators. The doors opened and a very, very powerful executive. Okay, that if you worked here, you might talk to twice in 20 years. Okay,
1: right,
0: that
1: right.
0: Powerful. The doors opened and I was playing my boombox. And this person goes, oh, I like that song.
1: Perfect.
0: Oh my God, it was almost
1: perfect.
0: Over. It was the Humpty Dance, by the way. So by Digital
1: nice.
0: Underground. But anyway, stick with me.
1: Yes.
0: Because that's a life or death moment.
1: Right, of
0: so
1: course.
0: So if I ever meet Digital Underground, I have to tell them I owe them my life. But stick with me. Because it was a point to be made. We were talking about music
1: yes,
0: on the weekends.
1: Your neighbor.
0: So I play all this music on the weekends. Mm-hmm. When we were about 3 months into living at our new home, mm-hmm. one day I just hear, excuse me, hey, excuse me, hey. And I like, look, there's a man on my fence.
1: Wow.
0: So I lower the music.
1: Right.
0: Guy goes, hey, yeah, we're here in the backyard. Wow, you play really loud music, huh? I guess welcome to the neighborhood.
1: Oh, my goodness.
0: You're definitely new because we never heard it this loud, so kind of passive aggressive
1: sure.
0: And I was like, yeah. He's like, well, I will give you this. He's like, you play a lot of good music, like a lot of live music. Where do you get all this stuff? I love all this live music.
1: Good.
0: And we're friends for a second. He's on the fence, and we're talking about music. He goes, anyway, he goes, what do you do for a living? I go, I work at Fox News. He goes, nice to meet you, and he leaps off the fence. We have never spoken again,
1: wow.
0: ever, which is fantastic.
1: Not
0: we're not
1: a
0: done
1: Fox
0: yet.
1: News fan.
0: So somebody in the immediate periphery of my house, I don't know who,
1: okay
0: once called the cops, got a noise complaint, mm-hmm. And the cops showed up on my front lawn to catch me playing wiffle ball with Kennedy and Emily Campagna.
1: How fun.
0: And the cops got out of the car and they go, holy and then they wanted to take selfies
1: they're
0: and
1: like,
0: get autographs.
1: It's Emily Campagna.
0: And we've
1: Kennedy,
0: never
1: Kennedy, they're like, who are you?
0: No, they knew me. Come on. I'm their guy. Don't you dare. So hold on a second. And we, you know, talked to the cops for a little bit and they left.
1: Sure.
0: And
1: sure.
0: I don't believe me. It's not that obnoxious.
1: Come on. Who does that?
0: I know.
1: It's a weekend.
0: It is. Fair. Thank you.
1: It's a barbecue. Whatever.
0: Thank you, Chan. You should have been answering the door.
1: Yeah.
0: Next time the cops come, we'll send you to the door. They love you. I mean, they know Chan Lee. Everybody does.
1: No.
0: You're like Raymond. Everybody loves Raymond, that whole thing. So, but the point is, I think in this world, what we have learned in our limited travels, you and I,
1: right,
0: is we are positive people.
1: Yes.
0: We run on positive energy.
1: That's right.
0: Positive energy attracts positive outcomes.
1: Yes.
0: And if we were going to deliver a teachable moment to this audience, it's think of life through that lens.
1: Mm-hmm.
0: If you're walking through the casino,
1: yeah,
0: the blackjack table where they're high-fiving each other, you know, laughing between deals and shuffles, that's where you want to play blackjack.
1: Right.
0: The
1: right.
0: one where they're talking to their shoes and muttering under their breath, ain't nobody making
1: no.
0: money. Okay, so I'm not saying you guys have to bring your own boombox to work tomorrow and play the Humpty Dance because I don't know where you work. Okay,
1: yes.
0: But I do know positive energy attracts positive outcomes.
1: It's
0: fair,
1: very true. I agree with that. That's a good lesson of the day.
0: We just wrote half a
1: especially
0: self-help
1: for a
0: book.
1: Monday.
0: Yeah, for a Monday.
1: Yeah.
0: Have a good attitude the rest of the week,
1: right.
0: You dirtbags. I'm kidding. The great Chandler Painter.
1: You're the best, Jimmy.
0: She's all over. I know. I'm up there, but you're no slouch yourself, Painter.
1: Yeah.
0: I miss you already. We'll see her again next week on the show. See her all over the TV in the meantime.
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8: Protests erupt in Maine. I'm Lisa Brady, Fox News. Chance of get ice off our streets after possible federal involvement in a deadly shooting earlier today.
9: The shooting happened in the town of Biddeford, about 15 miles southwest of Portland. As officials investigate, Project Relief, a group that advocates for immigrant rights, posted on social media that it was during, in its words, an encounter with ICE that one of its community members, they described as a young person, was killed. Governor Janet Mills said in a statement she was briefed on the incident and knows these situations are alarming, but state and federal law enforcement are continuing to work with the Maine Attorney General's and medical examiner's offices to determine the facts.
8: Fox's Grinnell Scott. The protesters descending on the Biddeford office of Republican Senator Susan Collins, who's in the midst of a re-election campaign, and posted that the shooting requires a full and impartial investigation. Earlier, county prosecutors announcing they now have evidence previously withheld about two deadly shootings in Minnesota as they conduct their own probe into the deaths of Renee Good and Alex Preddy. 2 hours from now, the South Carolina governor is expected to announce who will fill the remaining months of Senator Lindsey Graham's term after his sudden death over the weekend.
10: President Trump posted on Truth Social, "I recommended to Governor Henry McMaster Lindsey Graham's wonderful sister Darlene to serve as interim."

0: Durham senator from the great state of South Carolina. This would be a fabulous tribute to Lindsey, who loved her dearly. While in his early 20s, Senator Graham stepped in to raise his younger sister after they lost their mother to cancer in 1976 and then their father to a heart attack the following year.
1: Fox's Jonathan Sary. Graham was running for re-election. A special election next month will choose a new Republican nominee. 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
4: 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The Utica School District Board of Education is categorically denying allegations made by Dr. Christopher Spence of discrimination and retaliation. The board, in a statement, says the account presented by Dr. Spence and his attorney does not accurately reflect either the history of his employment relationship with the board or the events leading up to his current leave of absence. The matter is subject to formal disciplinary proceedings, and the district says it does not anticipate making additional public statements at this time. Through the process, the board will continue to make decisions based on what it believes is best, in the best interests for the Utica City School District and the students, families, and staff that it serves. Boilermaker 2026 officially in the books. It was the 49th running of the annual event. On the men's side, the new champion is Alex Matata of Kenya. He posted a time of 42 minutes and 24 seconds. On the women's side, 2 new records were set. In the women's open, Sigbi Gebrselama of Ethiopia finished with a time of 47 minutes and 29 seconds, edging out the previous record of 47:33. Also, a new record was set in the women's master division by Prishka Chirono of Kenya, a time of 48 minutes and 15 seconds. In fact, that beat the old record by almost a full minute. In sports, the Yankees finish with a 4-game winning streak to end the first half of the baseball season. They beat the Nationals 5-3 on Sunday, now a break. Ben Rice, though, will be in the home run derby tonight. The Mets, unfortunately, fell to the Red Sox 3-2 in 10 innings. They were swept in that weekend series. The Mets get back into action on Thursday. The Yankees will next play on Friday. And at the World Cup, the semifinals are now set. Games begin tomorrow at 3 o'clock. It is France taking on Spain. Then Wednesday, England will battle Argentina. I'm Jeff Manaske from the newsroom at WIBX 950 AM and 92.3 FM.
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1: Hot damn, Donald Trump talking about the Grand Prix race through Washington, D.C. right now. We're going to give you some clips.
2: You're about to hear the greatest speech you've ever heard.
1: As the America 250 spectacle rolls on, Trump having a race around D.C., Democrats having a race to the bottom of the barrel. Ro Khanna making an ass out of himself over the weekend. We'll discuss it, trying to pretend he got detained over in Israel is what Ro Khanna's telling you.
3: He is so full of this guy.
1: And there's a big gymnastics routine taking place amongst Democrats who are trying to pretend that they never endorsed Graham Plattner in the first place. I mean,
4: Democrats are so full of crap.
1: Are they ever? But if you're listening to the show for the first time, our goal in the next hour of radio is not to get you mad at the Democrats. I don't care. I'm a Republican. This is Fox News Radio. But I'm not doing a Republican show. I'm doing an American show. You're not my enemy if you vote differently than I do. I'll make fun of your party and a lot of your dopey ideas. But is the Republican Party throwing a perfect game right now?
5: Not even close.
1: No. Most of us are mourning the loss of Lindsey Graham. There's obviously a lot of people jockeying for position to replace him and maybe win the Senate seat in the next election. But Donald Trump today said that he wants Lindsey Graham's sister to serve in his stead for the remainder of his term. That is his recommendation. And we know Lindsey Graham had a phenomenal relationship with his sister. So I, by all accounts, think that would be a great idea. What I don't think would be a great idea is trying to turn this into the same circus we're dealing with up in Maine and Graham Plattner and everything else. I think the voters should ultimately decide this long term. I don't think we should have a situation like they just did with Maine, where Graham Plattner was rightfully thrown off the ticket. He's a dirtbag, never should have been on it. But now, after a primary in which 215,000 people placed a vote, Democrats are telling us only 600 will have a say in who replaces Graham Plattner.
6: That's not right.
1: Not right. Okay, but as we get underway in this hour, you are welcome to weigh in, regardless of your political beliefs, ideology, sexual orientation. None of it matters. I say every day, to the point of exhaustion, be a Republican or a Democrat. You're welcome on the show. Just don't be a... Okay, really quickly. One of the things people will miss the most about Lindsey Graham, if you knew him personally, he was actually a really funny guy. I met him a few times here at Fox. He's a genuinely funny guy. Like, in any company, he could be funny. But the reason he was hated so much is because he was effective. And there's probably no more effective use of Lindsey Graham's talents than the Brett Kavanaugh confirmation hearings, where they had tried to railroad Brett Kavanaugh by using Christine Blasey Ford, a woman who had no corroborating evidence, no recollection of where this assault occurred, no supporting witnesses, but every single Democrat disingenuously tried to ruin the man's life, and they were willing to do so with no evidence whatsoever.
7: I'm Kamala Harris, and I approve this message.
1: If you remember, she opened the confirmation hearing by gaveling in and screaming and saying this guy shouldn't be anywhere. Shouldn't be a judge in a wet T-shirt contest, let alone on the Supreme Court.
8: I love it when you talk dirty.
1: Or behave. But here is Lindsey Graham, when that hearing had built to a crescendo and Democrats were willing to tell you, throw this man's life away, forget that he was a CYO girls basketball coach, that there had never been literally a single demerit on this man's public persona. They were now pretending, because of some Michael Avenatti, you know, circus of allegations, they were trying to get rid of Brett Kavanaugh by doing something that works in the court of public opinion, but doesn't work in the court of law. What I mean by that is I wrote a New York Times bestselling book called Cancel Culture Dictionary. And I explain over the course of the book that the way they got people canceled was by complaining to a point of critical mass. There was never a quality allegation necessary. It was the quantity of allegations that would force a corporation to throw their hands up in disgust and go, man, we need to get out of this toxic news cycle. We don't want all these people calling us a dirtbag. Time was we should just fire this guy and walk away and wash our hands, and that's what happened.
9: Step into my office.
10: Why?
9: Because you're fired.
1: Okay, you were fired, but you weren't convicted of anything. they never proved anything other than corporations are ultimately going to gravitate towards whatever is best for their bottom line.
5: We're paying in cash.
1: Which is why in a post-2020 George Floyd moment, every corporation hired a big, huge DEI board, did all the virtue signaling. You know, Pride Month was now a year. We're all living on stolen land. We can't have Aunt Jemima because it's racist, all of those things. And then they came to realize nobody had asked for any of it. And I think the actual crescendo was Dylan Mulvaney when Bud Light, which is the height of recreational consumption. You drink Bud Light not because you're ready to talk politics, but because you want to be as far away from politics as humanly possible. Okay, but instead they injected themselves into the height of the culture war and issued a Bud Light can to Dylan Mulvaney, a trans influencer, is what...
6: What the hell were you thinking?
1: They weren't thinking, okay, but their customers were. And you know what they were thinking about? They were thinking about drinking something else besides Bud Light. Okay, literally shaved billions of dollars off of their market cap and made their brand a cultural punchline. Now, I am sitting here this many years later telling you I'm glad it has seemingly worked out for Bud Light. And something maybe a lot of people weren't mindful of at the time is when Bud Light lost all of those beer drinkers, most of them frequented other brands instead that were also owned by Bud Light's parent company, InBev. So the point is, they didn't lose the money as a company, it just went to other accounts. Okay, but that doesn't make me any happier that an American icon like Bud Light went south for the winter. But it happened because the head of marketing at the time, Alyssa Heinerschneid, a woke white chick, decided to get in line with all the other corporate pandering and alienated their entire customer base by giving a beer can to someone, Dylan Mulvaney, who stood for the opposite. Like, yo, Bud Light, this is not what your beer drinkers meant when they asked the bartender for a cold one with some nuts. But I bring it all up now because Lindsey Graham, when we were really at the peak of cancel culture, watched Democrats try to railroad Brett Kavanaugh out of a Supreme Court nomination, not with a single quality allegation, but with a quantity of allegations designed to flood the zone and create so much social pressure behind, you know, firing the guy that nobody wanted to stand in the way for fear of losing their own reputational good standing and incurring the wrath of the outrage mob. Unfortunately, that works in the court of public opinion, but does it work in the court of law? You don't have the goods. You don't have the goods. You know, the old adage, so they say in the legal profession, when you have the facts, you pound the facts. But when you have nothing, you pound the table. Lindsey Graham, in perhaps his greatest hour, pointed out that Democrats were doing nothing more than pounding the table.
8: Put up or shut up
1: is essentially what he told them. This is, I believe, probably the most tweeted video of Lindsey Graham in the aftermath of his tragic passing. Here's part one, clip one.
10: If you wanted an FBI investigation, you could have come to us. What you want to do is destroy this guy's life, hold this seat open, and hope you win in 2020. You've said that, not me. You've got nothing to apologize for. When you see Sotomayor and Kagan, tell them that Lindsey said hello, because I voted for them. I would never do to them what you've done to this guy. This is the most unethical sham since I've been in politics. And if you really wanted to know the truth, you sure as hell wouldn't have done what you've done to this guy.
8: I'm as mad as hell, and I'm not going to take this anymore.
1: But he's not done. Okay, here's the rest of it. Okay, clip two.
10: Are you a gang rapist?
11: No.
10: I cannot imagine what you and your family have gone through. Boy, y'all want power. God, I hope you never get it. I hope the American people can see through this sham, that you knew about it and you held it. You had no intention of protecting Dr. Ford. None. She's as much of a victim as you are. God, I hate to say it because these have been my friends. But let me tell you, when it comes to this, You're looking for a fair process? You came to the wrong town at the wrong time, my friend.
1: Okay, that's Lindsey Graham. Basically saying to the entire body politic,
8: I'm sick and tired of all this bullshit.
1: Because he knew they were railroading him and they were using that same playbook. Flood the zone. And the public opinion on this was firmly behind, at least in half of the country, getting rid of Kavanaugh. Did they have any evidence? Nope. They just knew they hated Trump. Kavanaugh was appointed by Trump. Ergo, he must be guilty of whatever their emotions tell them. That's what politics have descended to in the age of Trump. Democrats would paint Trump in whatever flattering light they decided upon, accept it as fact, repeat it so many times that their followers were right there with them. Okay, and it made civil discourse impossible. Let me give you quick examples of so many things. Do you remember when Saturday Night Live, after Donald Trump won the 2016 election, do you remember Saturday Night Live had Kate McKinnon, you know, playing the role of Hillary Clinton? Instead of opening with a comedy montage, she sang the Leonard Cohen spiritual Hallelujah, and they cried.
5: That was absolutely dreadful.
1: But it was the opening of Saturday Night Live. After Trump won the election, they cried because they were wanted you to believe, as a comedy show, as if anybody asked their opinion on the state of our democracy, as a comedy show, they wanted you to believe that we had hit some type of inflection point on the future of America and we were all on the verge of dying. NBC was the ones producing this. NBC, the same network that let Donald Trump host that same show in that same election cycle. When Donald Trump came down the escalator in June of 2015, do you know what he did? He hosted Saturday Night Live. Think about that. Donald Trump was a primetime host on NBC for 15 years. And with a straight face, when he got into politics, they played along with the manufactured hysteria that he was literally Hitler. As they were literally paying him royalty checks. If Trump was Hitler, NBC was Goebbels. They were bankrolling it and making it all possible. And you understand what Lindsey Graham was speaking to in his finest hour, okay, was an effective way of gutting their own manufactured zeitgeist. The Democrats got engaged in a level of politics, a style of politics, that made them believe that if they called you a bad person, that automatically made them a good person.
8: You can't handle the truth.
1: And that's essentially what Lindsey Graham was telling them right there in that Supreme Court confirmation hearing. And that's the thing Republicans will miss about him the most. He's a hilarious guy who's really effective, because there's a sincerity to that kind of communication. And it really, the Democrats hated him. And I have, like, we were getting up this morning, putting the show together. I'm like, well, I could cut, you know, 20 clips of people bad-mouthing Lindsey Graham on the day he died completely classlessly. But I don't believe those people deserve any more airtime than they've desperately tried to get. You know, I don't really do a lot of that on the show, platforming idiots. I mean, the show's hosted by an idiot. Do we need any more additional idiots? Probably not. Okay, but I bring all of this up because the same level of stupidity is what's helping the Democrats sell socialism in the modern era. Okay, we have Francis Suarez stopping by at the end of the show today. He's a former mayor of Miami. Okay, and he's covering Cuba. What comes next and why so much of what failed Cuba is suddenly popular here? It's because of the people on the left, the ones Lindsey Graham was standing up to in real time, that are advancing so many material falsehoods about America. And it only catches traction because there's a lot of people whose emotions have become their facts.
8: They're crazy.
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0: There it is, Fox Across America with Jimmy Fallon, former Miami Mayor Francis Suarez. Going to be joining us in the next segment. Talk about the Cuban situation, the spread of socialism here in this great land. But you know me, just trying to take the edge off one radio show at a time. I said this on Saturday night. I am like the bouncer on the Jerry Springer show who's trying to break up the fight on set. That's all I do in media. Joining me now, someone who has seen me and my bouncing skills, Cindy, down in Myrtle Beach, South Carolina. Cindy!
1: Hi!

0: How are you, Jimmy?
1: Better now. Nice to get the band back together. What's happening?
0: Good. We had a blast.
1: Oh, that was good. Yep.
0: Yeah. And we love that Studio L. We love the espresso martinis. I adore them. They're great.
1: I told you.
0: I wanted to tell you that you asked me what I thought of your show. And I think, you know, I think it's great. I love everything about it. And we met Paula Deen a few days ago. She was a blast.
1: Oh, get out.
0: Yeah, she had a book signed down at her restaurant down here. And we're going to be coming to see you soon.
1: Ooh.
0: And, you know, I'm going to come see my son. And we'll see you too.
1: Hot damn.
0: And also, I wanted to ask you something I always wanted to know. Why do men...
1: Well, there you go, Cindy. You still got it. Well, ideally, Cindy, we find somebody else who can hold it for us. But, you know, it doesn't always start out that way at the beginning of the night. You know what I'm saying?
0: Oh, my God.
1: But we may have
0: to. Every time I look at men, that's all they do.
1: That's what they're doing, huh? Well, listen, I don't know. I you know, I work in corporate America, so I'm slightly better behaved. I usually do it under the table. But, I'm not doing it right now. My hands are above the table. The Fox Nation cameras can see. But Cindy, this may, if we do a Q&A the next time you're in studio, this may very well come up. So buckle up, Buttercup. The great Cindy, who asked a pretty pointed question. I feel like Cindy's been hanging out with Judy from Ohio. You know, these horny chicks who call into the show with the potty mouth commentary. We get a lot of that on this show. But right now, it is not about me or my potty mouth fans. But if you are in the tri-state area and you want to come to Fox News Saturday night, as Cindy did, the tickets are actually free. You just register at foxacrossamerica.com. Any weekend you want to go. We normally tape that show Friday nights. This week, we're taping a special on Thursday that Jillian Michaels is going to be on from The Biggest Loser. My dirtbag son Lincoln's going to be on there. It's going to be great. We're pumped up for that one. But if you ever want tickets, foxacrossamerica.com. And if you want to see me live this weekend, I am in Monterey Friday. I am in Napa Saturday. Those tickets also available, foxacrossamerica.com. Then we're going to be in Anaheim July 25th. And then we go to San Antonio and Rockford, Illinois, which Illinois is fine. I just know a lot of weird girls from that state, and I don't want to name names right now. Well, Emerson, our college associate, raised her hand as if to remind me I was talking about. Of course I was talking about you, Emerson, you maniac. We'll get into Em and her issues in a little while. We don't have enough time left in this segment to cover all the problems with her. But one day, if they give me a 9-hour show, I could probably get to half of them. Francis Suarez, former mayor of Miami, he's stopping by for a grown-up talk about all things socialism. A teachable moment, if ever there was one, because Miami, heavily populated with people who fled socialism, he's now up here in New York where a bunch of idiots want to implement it. It's never been a dumber time to be alive. He will prove it. When we come back.
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16: Fox News, I'm John Saucier. A man in his 20s has been shot and killed in Biddeford, Maine by an ICE agent. This according to Maine Independent Senator Angus King, who spoke to the Boston Globe. Senator King says this man had been given an order to leave the country and weaponize his vehicle when he was shot. He went on to the senator to call for a full and transparent investigation. The death of South Carolina Senator Lindsey Graham over the weekend is raising questions about whether the Senate will be able to pass President Trump's agenda ahead of the midterm elections, especially a package of strict voter regulations known as the Save America Act. Senate Majority Leader John Thune on Fox.
17: Well, eventually we'll figure that out. We've got to move forward. You know, obviously right now we are all in the process of still processing and mourning.
16: This bill would impose sweeping new restrictions on how Americans can vote and require voters to submit documents to prove citizenship. 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
18: Oh, mention this now, since it's 4 tomorrow. Heat advisory 11 tomorrow morning until 8 o'clock in the evening for the heat index. It feels like temperature with the humidity factored in, getting close to 100 degrees. So you didn't think the little break we got was going to last forever. I know you didn't. Now we'll continue to see climbing temperatures and some hotter weather for a couple of days. Not too bad as we roll into this afternoon. Looking good with sunshine, a few clouds around, and probably around 90 degrees, maybe a shower, thunder shower. Tonight, mainly clear upper 60s, mid upper 90s tomorrow with sunshine. Heat index close to or over 100, still low 90s for Wednesday. I'm meteorologist Ray Stajic from the Weather Channel on WIBX 950 AM and 92.3 FM.
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1: Oh, girl, it is Fox Across America with Jimmy Fallon, fired up to talk to this next guest, who is a former mayor of Miami. He's currently the mayor of everywhere, though.
22: Yeah,
1: it's just, they really just expanded your role. You're all over my TV. You're all over the radio. We're taking things are happening. Francis Suarez in the house. The crowd goes wild. Hey, man.
22: This is actually somewhat true because I was president of the U.S. Conference of Mayors, so I was president of all the mayors in the U.S. Mm-hmm. And then it's actually a funny story because Miami was doing so well. I would travel the country, L.A., New York, actually, although I got along with Eric Adams. And they would tell me, like, hey, can you run for mayor here? I'm like, no, I'm not leaving Miami. My wife will kill me. I love Miami. I love the weather.
1: I'm with you there. But this is why I think today is so interesting to me.

0: and giving it to people, using government as the vehicle.
1: Uh-huh.
0: The people in the bottom didn't really do anything to get it.
1: Yep.
0: It's just to create more equality, fairness, whatever. And it just never worked, and it's never going to work.
1: Yeah, that's, I think, the frustration for a lot of people is that they're catering to folks who don't want, when you say it doesn't work, the people gravitating towards it don't work. Yeah. Like they don't want to work.
0: Yeah.
1: In a weird way, socialism is the participation trophy of economics.
0: Because exactly.
1: It's a loser who wants to be treated like a winner.
0: You know, it's funny, you have this taxi cab wisdom.
1: Yes.
0: You know what I mean?
1: It's all I have.
0: It's all.
1: there's nothing else coming, pal. This is it, okay?
0: But that's a lot. Don't underestimate. Don't undersell yourself. That's quite a bit.
1: But imagine that, because
0: look where it's brought you.
1: Of course. Well, thanks for that. We're talking to the great Francis Suarez, former mayor of Miami, Fox News contributor, president of Alpha Wave Global. He is featured in a new Fox Nation special, Cuba, A New Dawn. So let's talk
0: about that.
1: Okay, Cuba is, they are waking up in a lot of ways to this new reality, but what I don't completely articulate it well, so could you take over from here?
0: Absolutely. So Cuba was a country whose number one export was sugar.
1: Mm-hmm.
0: They were number one in the world in exporting sugar. Now they import sugar because they don't have enough sugar, right? This is a country that has constant blackouts, that's living in the Stone Ages, that doesn't have electricity, you know, and so the people there have been suffering from the 1960s.
1: Yeah.
0: And so essentially what Cuba A New Dawn is, it's not just about, you know, telling the story of Cuba and why this is a pivotal moment in its transition, hopefully away from that kind of system. But I think it's also, to your point, sort of a canary in the coal mine. You know, we're telling people in America, hey, this doesn't work, guys.
1: Yeah.
0: Like, it's never going to work. And it sounds good. It feels good. It makes politicians feel good. Hey, we're going to freeze rents, or we're going to do this, or we're going to do that, whatever the policy is.
1: Mm-hmm.
0: Right. And in the short run, it makes you feel good. But in the long run, when you, let's say, freeze rents as an example, then what happens is, since you can't raise the rent,
1: mm-hmm.
0: The building has to be recapitalized. Any building in New York, after a while, if it doesn't get recapitalized, it'll fall.
1: Yeah.
0: So when it's not recapitalizable, because a bank's not going to lend it because you can't pay for it with the rents, what happens? You have to evacuate the building. You have to get everybody out. So now you have less supply, which means prices go up even more. So again, it's the problem with it is, it's in the short run, it sounds good, it feels good, but in the long run, it creates disaster. And in a communist country, which mm-hmm. is different from a city in America, in a communist country, it's a fraud.
1: Yeah.
0: So it's kind of like a Ponzi scheme.
1: Mm-hmm.
0: So the Ponzi is, who else do we blame? Let's blame imperialistic America for the embargo. Never mind the fact there's 190 other countries you can trade
1: with. Yeah, yeah.
0: Like, you know, like that kind of stuff. So who's the boogeyman,
1: yeah.
0: right? And they repress, obviously. In a city in America, you know, what happens is there's an election, and when it shows that it's a disaster, mm-hmm. the person gets voted out.
1: Yes.
0: Hopefully.
1: Talking to Francis Suarez, and that's a good point, is that there's a little, at least electoral accountability
0: sure.
1: here, you want to believe. They don't really have that there. And that's the biggest frustration, is that there's so many people, if you were to just go back to the 2024 election, Trump had such an increased share of the electorate because of people who migrated here from other parts of the world and started to see America resemble things they had fled. And I think that's where he's had the most growth with immigrant voters. And I think,
0: no doubt.
1: Yeah. And because they've lived it, you know what I'm saying? And is that kind of what you're speaking to here?
0: Yeah. And I think what he's done very successfully is he doesn't treat Hispanics as a monolithic culture.
1: Yeah.
0: Remember the Democrats came up with this nonsensical term, Latinx?
1: Yeah, Latinx. This is my favorite.
0: I mean, it's absurd.
1: I've never heard a Latino person use it, but yes, Latinx.
0: That's because we never would use it. It doesn't make any sense. You know, we're Hispanics and we have different, you know, idiosyncrasies in all of our cultures. You know, Dominicans are not the same as Nicaraguans, are not the same as Colombians, are not the same as Argentinians. You just look at the World Cup and you could tell that, right? And so what the president did very intelligently is he got to know the issues of each subculture and crafted a strategy based on that. And we've seen it with Venezuelans. Obviously, what he's done is taken bold action in Venezuela. We're seeing it now with Cubans. You know, we're Bolivia right now changed to a right-of-center government.
1: Yep.
0: Colombia as well. So we're starting to see another pivot, which I think is important for our hemisphere, because when there's poverty, that's what creates illegal immigration.
1: Yeah.
0: And people don't really associate one with the other.
1: No. And I think that, and the fact that we're also in this moment, and you kind of spoke to this tippy top of the interview, there's this class warfare thing going on
0: 100%.
1: Right now where they're really demonizing success.
0: Yeah.
1: But I to me, okay, this whole country is built on ambition. Okay, America is built on ambition. It's the one, if you ever watch the movie Scarface, you know, yeah. the world is yours, that whole thing. But as depraved and as crazy as that movie is, it's about unbridled ambition.

0: Okay, and ambition can be a really good thing if you throw a work ethic and some persistence behind it, but they're trying to demonize the people who've done the best job of that. You know,
1: but I think like the word ambition, I love the word ambition, right? Mm-hmm. Because it means that your future hopefully is better than your past, mm-hmm. right? Like sort of this aspirational thing. But if you think about, if you break it down, mm-hmm. and what are the liberal Democrats, socialist, communists selling, mm-hmm. versus what are the Republicans selling? Mm-hmm. The Republican ambition is a great word for it, but mm-hmm. what are they really selling? Hard work.
0: Yeah.
1: Discipline, sacrifice. That doesn't sound very fun, right?
0: Yeah.
1: For Republicans, that's what they're selling. Hey, you want to succeed? You want to be ambitious? No problem. Work them more.
0: Set
1: you
0: know your alarm at 3 a.m.
1: Exactly. Make sacrifices. Be away from your family longer, yeah. which is what successful people do. We know
0: yeah.
1: that,
0: yep.
1: right? We know that a lot of successful people make sacrifices, right? And it's there's only so many hours in the day. We all have that same math, right? To your point on the math. And you've got to make choices. And so, you know, what the Democrats are selling is, don't do anything. You don't have to do anything. We're going to take care of it. We, the government, are going to we're going to be Robin Hood. We're going to play Robin Hood. We're going to take from the rich. We're going to give it to the poor. You don't have to do anything. Just, in fact, don't do anything, but vote for us, obviously. That's the only thing you got
0: to
1: do.
0: You don't have to do anything but stand in a bread line.
1: That's the ultimate consequence of it all.
0: I know.
1: Right? It's like, that's where it ends up.
0: That's how I'm going to get abs in the end. We're going to elect enough socialists.
1: Listen, whatever it takes, right?
0: Think of the beach bodies we're going to have in New York.
1: GOP-4s now.
0: Thank you. It's all out there if you want it.
1: Communism, the new GOP-4. There you go.
0: You can be making big money right there.
1: Listen, you don't have to prescribe it or anything.
0: I love this. Well, I know you have about 728 other media hits to go do. It was a treat to have you in town. Give me this before I let you go. Let's just talk you and me.
1: Yeah. And no one else, right? Of course.
0: No one's listening. This is just us. Everybody hold your ears on this one. You are on your third power tie of the day, by my account.
1: This is true.
0: I've seen you all over this channel today. Are you, and that's all I want to know, okay, because they're great ties. How are you picking out ties, or is somebody styling you?
1: I picked out my own ties. I haven't gotten the second Fox contract. I'm still on the first Fox. So, Lauren, you're hearing this, right? We got a lot of social media, you know, millions of people watching us. And I haven't gotten, you know, the wardrobe things. I do have a wardrobe sponsor, Bespoked.
0: Fair. Oh, yeah, good stuff.
1: This is my wardrobe sponsor for my suits.
0: Love it.
1: Ties, though.
0: Okay.
1: Ties, I pick them out myself.
0: All right.
1: So far, second Fox contract, that's going to be part of it. Right? It's going to be buy the ties, pick out the ties.
0: Why wouldn't you?
1: And a stylist.
0: Well, there's the magic trick, okay? You know this. Please. Fashion is about capturing your energy on a given day. You know when they say like, somebody pulled off a look, it's because their energy agreed with it. So no matter how many consultants we tack on to these contracts of yours, it ultimately has to come down to your energy agreeing with what you're wearing.
1: I'm going
0: to
1: say two things about that. My energy must be all over the place today because I went jacket, no tie, mm-hmm. rolled up sleeves, no tie, tie, no jacket.
0: Yeah.
1: Which is now.
0: Yeah.
1: Now I'm going to go different tie, different jacket, different shirt.
0: Yeah, you are.
1: So it must be all over the place.
0: All over
1: and
0: the
1: number
0: place.
1: Two, I'll tell you, Manny, I think his name is, right?
0: Yeah, Manny and Wardrobe is
1: guy,
0: a legend. He's a killer.
1: The man. He goes to me, listen, I've seen all your hits. You got nothing to worry about.
0: There you go. You got the Manny.
1: So I got the seal of approval from Manny.
0: Oh, no way. Manny curses me out in Spanish. No, I'm kidding.
1: Manny's my guy.
0: He's the best.
1: He's a great guy.
0: He's the best of the best. Well, they say dress for the job you want. I am dressed like Papa Smurf's drug dealer today. But you know what? Maybe back to that ambition. You know what I mean? You got to get out there.
1: With a capital A.
0: Folks, the series, it is called Cuba, A New Dawn. It is all over Fox Nation.
1: It's really good.
0: Francis Suarez all over the world. We'll do it again soon.
1: Amen.
0: My man.
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0: 9th on Fox Across America. I'm going to the phones quick. 2 points need to be made on this show. Ralph in Burlington, Vermont, can pick up where we left off on the socialist chat. Yo, Ralph.
1: Yeah, sure. To preempt that, I just want to say it's so refreshing to hear you after the doldrums of the weekend news talks.
0: Oh, I know. It's some.
1: Oh, my God.
0: Yeah, I know. I know what you mean.
1: But anyhow, in Vermont, Burlington, we do have a theater, the Flynn Theater.
0: Yeah.
1: And they may be a little woke for you.
0: Uh-huh.
1: I don't know. Ooh. I don't know if you'll bust in or not.
0: Ralph, I may or may not have a gig booked there, and I just might not be allowed to announce it just
1: yet. It is the Flynn Theater. Okay. Yeah.
0: All right. I'll ask around. I'll have my comedy pimp check it out. Go ahead.
1: Yeah, well, my call, I'm sorry to interrupt, but my call is about Bernie. Mm-hmm. The transition from Brooklyn to Vermont and flipping Vermont, even though he lost a couple mayoral elections, he finally busted through, mm-hmm. and now he's turning the freaking United States into Vermont.
0: it's not good.
1: We can't afford to live here.
0: Yeah, it's getting pricey.

0: What do you think did it for Bernie? Was it the erotic fiction he wrote? What do you think the real selling point is here?
1: I think it is that it's everybody gets a freebie.
0: Yeah.
1: You know, it's like free lunches for kids.
0: Yeah.
1: The NEA gets a little love with the healthcare system.
0: Fair.
1: You know, I mean, we're so indebted in our NEA responsibilities as well, you know, the healthcare is especially, but at the same time, all the regulations.
0: It's a lot.
1: I mean, we have a good Republican governor, but it's hard to get through the legislature because they're all brain dead and poisoned by the socialists.
0: Well, I'll tell you where there will be no regulations, Ralph. If I come up to the Flynn, we're getting nuts, hog wild, the whole thing. So you want freebies, they'll be coming courtesy of the bartender because it's going to get rowdy. The great Ralph, sorry we ran out of time, because Ralph's the kind of guy you could listen to all day. Or you could listen to him for 2 minutes and it would feel like all day. But I kid, we love you, Ralph. And we love all the VMT listeners. Mike's in Albany, and he wants to take a shot at me. So we should let Mike get a shot on goal. Yo, Mike.
2: Hey, Jimmy. What's going on? How you doing?
0: I'm doing, man. It's the bottom of the ninth right now. And we've had such a nice, everyone's gotten along. It's, you know, been so congenial. But I understand you have issues with the Charles Barkley drop by play.
2: I do not. Between Charles Barkley and Serena Williams and bumbling Biden, you can actually make your own drinking game.
0: Ooh. All right. You got Kamala's attention. Keep going.
2: Yeah. Well, I got some hiccups, so please pardon me.
0: Wait, are you calling to propose a drinking game with the hiccups?
2: Oh, yeah. Oh, tell Emily about it.
0: That's like calling to open a daycare, but you're wearing Michael Jackson's rhinestone glove. Do you understand? People are a little concerned here. But go ahead, really quick. So you're saying we play these drops and you have to do a shot whenever we play one?
2: Absolutely.
0: Have you been playing that game already today?
2: Jimmy, let me just say, if you ever need a body double.
0: That's a
2: yes. If you ever need a body double, I'm your man.
0: Is that true?
2: Yeah.
0: All right. I love that. Hey, go ahead.
2: One more thing on a serious note.
0: Uh-huh.
2: I just want to thank you. I've listened to you for about 5 years now.
0: Oh, wow.
2: My wife passed away from cancer 2.5 years ago. And besides my Christian faith, you're the one who's got me through.
0: Thanks for that, man.
2: I just thank you. And one day I want to shake your hand.
0: Yeah, you would. If you knew me personally, you wouldn't want to shake my hand. But yes, this version of me, I could get where this is a very appealing version of me. I'd want to shake this guy's hand, too. The real guy's a dirtbag, Mike. Seriously.
2: Right.
0: Aim higher.
2: Right.
0: I love you, buddy. Great call. The great Mike in Albany, New York. The great Mike. He wants to shake my hand, Mike.
3: That's stupid. Use your common sense.
0: Now, it is all the same. There's absolutely no divide between this guy and the real guy, in all honesty. I'm going to meet a lot of you this weekend in Monterey and in Napa. Those tickets are available at foxacrossamerica.com. Napa is maybe 2 seats from a sellout. I think Monterey, there's about 20 seats left if you want to get them. And then the Saturday night, the 25th, is the Grove in Anaheim. And I have Jenny and Lincoln on both of those shows because we're technically on family vacation. But that's how you get, you know, the cheap labor. You promise them a vacation and then you throw them on stage and hand them a microphone. That's how Joe Jackson built the Jackson 5. He was like, who wants to go to Disney World? And they were like, yeah, they were all excited. He's like, all right, well, then you need to learn this dance number, Janet. You know, that whole thing. I am the Joe Jackson of media, long story short. But as we round third, head for home, it's the first day of what's going to be a very busy week. Today is the anniversary of Trump getting shot out in Butler, Pennsylvania. I was famously in Colorado Springs for a stand-up show that night when the news broke. If you want an entertainment form tonight, okay, it is not me. I'll be on the 5 tomorrow filling in for Greg Gutfeld, which is why I'll look 6'10" on the air. It's because I'm sitting in his booster seat. But if you want some good entertainment tonight, in and out of the Fox News primetime lineup, scroll Twitter. Look at all the feeds. Like my buddy Maze Moore is a good example of this. Western Lensman does this well. They have a lot of compilations of how Democrats talked about Trump like the day before he got shot, how they talked about him the day after he got shot, and of course, how they talked about him the day after that. And you can see how disingenuous it was. Because the day before he got shot, every day for 10 years was he's literally Hitler. He's an existential threat. Then Hitler got shot and they were like, there's no place for violence in our politics. And a day later, they were like, Hitler, this is crazy. Okay, it's all a scam. And I do the show in the ridiculous manner that I do because I'm trying to give you guys real perspective on what's going on out there on these mean streets we call American politics. And I'll be back for another lesson tomorrow. Until then, go enjoy your unique American privilege, be a Republican or a Democrat. Just don't be a... That's what I say every damn day on the show.
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14: Tug of war over the Strait of Hormuz ramps up. Lisa Brady, Fox News. President Trump says the U.S. is reimposing a blockade on Iranian shipping, and the U.S. military just announcing that will take effect tomorrow at 4 Eastern.
15: Recall last week when the Trump administration revoked Iran's license to sell oil. Many were wondering, how would that be enforced? There's only one way, and that's with a return of the naval blockade, and that's what President Trump has ordered today. In addition to the four nights of airstrikes over the past week, hitting those targets as Iranian forces continue to attack ships in the Strait of Hormuz, the Iranian government says the Strait of Hormuz remains closed and it remains in control of the critical waterway.
14: Fox's Lucas Tomlinson in Tel Aviv, but President Trump accuses Iran of breaking a deal with the U.S., pledging to hit them very hard.
16: 47 years in a row, they were pushing people around. They're not pushing us around. We're pushing them around.
14: He says the U.S. will be the guardian of the strait and charge for safe passage to reimburse the cost of providing security. The president also just posting he'll give a speech on Iran Thursday night at 9 Eastern. The president's latest comments on Iran coming just a short time ago during a White House event highlighting the upcoming Freedom 250 Grand Prix race in D.C. alongside legendary IndyCar Series owner Roger Penske.
16: We're fortunate to have the most important office in the world give us the green light and then the checkered flag to have this event in August.
14: The event's part of America 250 celebrations. A deadly shooting earlier today in Maine, spurring anti-ICE protests in the state.
17: I'm disgusted. This is horrible. I mean, the citizens of this country are literally being gunned down in the street.
14: The FBI is investigating. The Boston Globe reporting, Maine Independent Senator Angus King told reporters the Homeland Security Secretary told him the man shot had been given an order to leave the country and had weaponized his vehicle. America is listening to Fox News.
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5: 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The Utica School District Board of Education is categorically denying allegations made by Dr. Christopher Spence of discrimination and retaliation. The board, in a statement, says the account presented by Dr. Spence and his attorney does not accurately reflect either the history of his employment relationship with the board or the events leading up to his current leave of absence. The matter is subject to formal disciplinary proceedings, and the district says it does not anticipate making additional public statements at this time. Through the process, the board will continue to make decisions based on what it believes is best, in the best interest for the Utica City School District and the students, families, and staff that it serves. Boilermaker 2026 officially in the books. It was the 49th running of the annual event. On the men's side, the new champion is Alex Matata of Kenya. He posted a time of 42 minutes and 24 seconds. On the women's side, two new records were set. In the women's open, Sigbi Gebtselama of Ethiopia finished with a time of 47 minutes and 29 seconds, edging out the previous record of 47.33. Also, a new record was set in the women's master division by Prishka Chirono of Kenya, a time of 48 minutes and 15 seconds. In fact, that beat the old record by almost a full minute. In sports, the Yankees finished with a four-game winning streak to end the first half of the baseball season. They beat the Nationals 5-3 on Sunday. Now a break. Ben Rice, though, will be in the home run derby tonight. The Mets, unfortunately, fell to the Red Sox 3-2 in 10 innings. They were swept in that weekend series. The Mets get back into action on Thursday. The Yankees will next play on Friday. And at the World Cup, the semifinals are now set. Games begin tomorrow at 3 o'clock. It is France taking on Spain. Then Wednesday, England will battle Argentina. I'm Jeff Manaske from the newsroom at WIBX 950 AM and 92.3 FM.
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1: We believe that for the movement to continue, it can't be me. 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
2: 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Do you regret endorsing him?
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5: 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Welcome to the revolution.
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6: All right, thank you, Scott Shannon. Thanks to all of you for being with us. 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If you want to join us, Linda, you didn't even try to get me annoyed today because I guess you know it's impossible. As restless as I get on vacation, I'm not the best vacation taker. That, in fact, you didn't even try to annoy me today. Something wrong. Did you miss me that much?
7: Well, I feel like my resting place is annoying you. Me breathing air is annoying you. So I don't have to work that hard, you know?
6: What does that mean? Well, no, usually you go way out of your way to do something to piss me off. Just something.
7: I know. I feel like there's so much news. How could I do that to you today? But that doesn't mean it's not coming. So, you know, don't hold your breath.
6: Okay. So we expect 1 hour from now that the governor of the great state of South Carolina, Henry McMaster, is going to appoint the interim person to serve out the rest of Lindsey's term. And the process goes very quickly in South Carolina, which I will admit in a second. On a personal note, I have a lot to say about Senator Lindsey Graham. It's somebody that I knew well and got along with well, just as I get along great. I've known Governor McMaster for a long time. Senator Tim Scott is a dear friend of mine, has been forever. And I've known Lindsey a long time. Now, there is a report that has broken that, in fact, President Trump, well, first of all, he said that he wants the governor, Henry McMaster, to appoint Lindsey's sister, Darlene Graham, to serve the remainder of the late senator's term. If you don't know the story, I'll tell you about it in a minute. He recommended this to Governor McMaster. There's a lot of rumors that may, in fact, be true. We will know that when that announcement is made and get reaction and get your reaction to it sometime in the next hour. Anyway, if she is appointed, it's unclear whether she'd want to run for a full term. My expectation would be, and I've spent a lot of time on the phone with her the last couple of days, and she's devastated. She loved her brother, and for good reason. If you don't know a lot about Lindsey's background, he grew up in the back room of a South Carolina bar, actually grew up above a bar, and sharing a bathroom with patrons that worked down the street at a nearby mill plant and literally took baths with water heated up on a stove. That was Lindsey Graham's background. And he became a U.S. senator, first a congressman. He came in the class of Newt Gingrich in 94. And at the age of 12, he was working downstairs at the pool hall, racking tables to help with his family's financial struggles. Wasn't a great student, C student in high school, but there's a reason for that as well. Apparently once blurted out to his teacher, "I want to be governor." His classmates laughed and then scored an 800 out of 1600 on his SAT. Again, you know, considering the circumstances from which he's coming, what would you expect? He did make it to the University of South Carolina, and he was then the first person that ever attended and then finished college. And as a college student, he had to rush home. His mother was dying. Who was pleading with her grieving son, "Lindsey, let me go." Soon after, you know, she went and his father died in his sleep of a massive heart attack. And he was now he was the adult in the family. His sister, who may be appointed in the next hour, Should she accept and should this recommendation of President Trump to Governor McMaster come out to be true? But that 13-year-old sister of him became his responsibility. And anyway, he, as he often pointed out, and I spent a lot of time, we've had similar backgrounds, and as much as I've talked at length about washing dishes at 12 and, you know, being in bars till 2 a.m. at 12 and then a cook at 13 and later a busboy and a bartender at 17. I mean, there's so much life experience behind that. I am so grateful that I had that opportunity and love the idea of having money in my pocket. I loved working, you know, even at 12. I mean, it was a very different time. Don't take this the wrong way, but I could sit at the bar after my shift at 2 a.m, have 2 St. Pauli Girl beers and fly home on my bicycle and loved it. I felt like I was living the life. And Lindsay and I kind of laughed about similar upbringings in that sense and how you learn a lot about people and drinking when you are in a bar every day. And, you know, I've said many times on this program, every single person, you know, has a number, meaning there's, for whatever reason, their number is unique to, I guess, their DNA, their metabolism. I've never been able to solve that scientific mystery. But for some people, the number of drinks they can have is 0 because if they start, they can't stop. Or if they have one sip, they become it changes their personality dramatically. And then there are people, they have, you know, one drink and they're like, woo, loopy. I think that's kind of Linda's territory. Is that about right, Linda? Or am I dead wrong on that?
7: I would
6: that?
7: Say it's half a drink these days.
6: Well, then why do you have all the moonshine in the studio that you left in New York that was laying there forever? I don't know.
7: That's
6: I guess somebody sent in moonshine and you asked me once to drink it. I said, I'm not touching that garbage. Not happening. But, but other people can drink all night and you wouldn't even notice they're drinking. I mean, it's a bizarre phenomenon, but usually the same characteristics would emerge. People's personality would change if they went past their number. And for women, that often meant that they became flirtatious. For men, that often manifested itself in a couple of ways. You know, I love you, bro. Linda, I love you. I love everybody at the bar. That's one manifestation. Or it would, you know, they'd become aggressively flirtatious or angry and aggressive and want to fight anybody that dared get in their way or bumped into them by accident. So you learn a lot as a kid. Anyway, he was precocious. He was nonstop. And, you know, it was pretty cool, the upbringing he had. The fact that he later took this responsibility on of his sister and raising his sister is an amazing story. I think it really goes to his heart and soul and his character. And as much as he loves politics, he certainly loved his family. And I know Darlene, having spoken with her many times this weekend, it is, you know, we do know that he likely died from, you know, a tear in his aorta. I can tell you, speaking with medical doctors, friends of mine, that especially know heart issues, this is not something some people survive. I know one person in my life that had this happen and did survive it. Most people do not survive, and that is, when you have a tear in the inner wall of one's aorta, they call it a dissection, and it was related in part to hardening of Lindsey Graham's arteries. He was aware of it. There was, in fact, blockage at a higher level than I'd be comfortable with. If I would have known about it as his friend, I would have been all over him about it. But this dissection of this particular valve, which is so vital to life, is immediately life-threatening. I know he didn't feel well. He'd done a lot of traveling. And by the way, I know there's a lot of people all over the internet with a lot of theories. He had been in Turkey and then traveled, you know, to Poland, and this long trip from Poland to a 12-hour train ride. And I know not only did he have blockage, but he also had issues involving clotting that were pretty severe as well. And, you know, all of this, you know, came to my attention, you know, after his passing. I was stunned. It happened at 3:00 a.m. And, you know, I was up since pretty much on the phone from 4 a.m. yesterday morning till about midnight last night in terms of the number of people I spoke to and the number of calls and that I've gotten from people. I guess if there's one frustration that, and I expressed this when I was on Fox and Friends yesterday morning at 9 a.m. and it feels like an eternity ago, a lifetime ago. The sad thing to me is that there was a perception of Lindsey that just wasn't true, that Lindsey Graham loved war. Lindsey Graham loved conflict. And no, actually, he and President Trump are very much on the same page. And that is, you know, he is a strong believer, supporter in the Trump doctrine. And, you know, how all of a sudden some have perverted the Trump doctrine into isolationism and America first-ism, and that somehow he has corrupted his own promises when he's basically doing the exact same things that he did in his first term. Like in his first term, he took out the ISIS caliphate. He took out the world's worst terrorist, Soleimani. He took out Baghdadi and associates. He dropped the mother of all bombs on Afghanistan. That is not the actions of an isolationist. That is somebody that believes in America's first, America's safety and security. Midnight Hammer. The president did not go into that lightly. And then later, Epic Fury. As every person I have interviewed that would be in a position to know, the one that has said it publicly, that knew, that saw the presidential daily briefing that very few people see every day, has been my friend Dan Bongino, and he has said unequivocally that the president had no choice. I've gotten that same answer from every single person that knows. Now, I know you've got this, I guess you can refer to them as the new woke right of isolationists and Israel bashing and hating. I just ignore most of these people because they're just dead on wrong in terms of what Donald Trump's philosophy is, how he defines America first and how he defines and lives out his very own doctrine. And his own doctrine is playing out in Iran right now. And the president, and by the way, that too is being misinterpreted by so many people. And that is frustrating to me because he is obliterating Iran as they violate agreement after agreement. I've come to the conclusion myself that, you know, all right, well, they've taken out 2.5 tiers of leadership, maybe 3. And, you know, whoever wants to keep muddying up the waters in terms of any real negotiations and settlement and peace deal that others are on the verge of and willing to make with the U.S., those people probably, you know, they need to go. Meaning goodbye, you know, you have this radicalized belief, convert or die, and that when you die, you will be rewarded in paradise with 72 virgins. If they are going or planning on disrupting, you know, any process towards a peace agreement with the U.S. every day or every week, as they have now been showing themselves willing and stupid enough to do, then I would imagine at some point they will be granted the wish of the late Ayatollah Khamenei and end up, you know, headed home. It is amazing because, you know, Lindsey had his moments, but the great belief is Lindsey didn't want peace. If you paid close attention, the interviews I had with him and conversations that I can privately tell you I've had with him, just like with the president, it's, you know, there's not one nation in the Middle East that wasn't so grateful that Donald Trump got involved in Midnight Hammer and Epic Fury. Why? None of them wanted a nuclear armed Iran. And none of them wanted Iranian hegemony in the region. And they all wanted a path to peace. And what Lindsey really was working towards, as the president is working towards, is, you know, starting with Saudi Arabia and every other country in the region, would be an expansion or an addition to an expansion of the Abraham Accords, where everybody recognizes Israel and you create a path towards, you know, an opportunity for peace that the region has not had in probably thousands of years. Never mind the UN partition plan of 1948, where, you know, Ben Gurion, the first prime minister of Israel in its modern iteration after the UN partition plan, you know, reached out his hand in good neighborliness to every neighboring country and then got attacked the next day. And it's pretty much been Israel under fire ever since. But, you know, a path to peace would be in everybody's best interest. And that's, I know, was the long term goal of Lindsey and the president combined. And I can tell you as a friend, there's no greater friend than Lindsey and the guy that showed more passion than anybody I knew. But he was misunderstood. Look, there were times he pissed me off too. Linda, did I not call him out when he pissed me off? He really would drive me nuts sometimes. Sure. You know, we definitely had our moments. But in the end, I mean, he loved this country, loved his family, loved President Trump. He was Donald Trump's best friend, elected friend in Washington. That's just a fact that very few people know. Played golf with him all the time. All right, listen, for when it comes to health, wellness, fitness, nutrition, longevity, we've got our friends at Viome. 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

0: So now the Democratic Party, I said this after President Trump got back in office, they lost their heart, their soul, their conscience. Now they've sold out everything in the name of radicalism by accepting how extreme Graham Plattner is. Anyway, so we'll get to that. We'll get it. We'll check in with our pollsters, Matt Towery and John McLaughlin. Later, Newt Gingrich will talk more about Lindsey Graham. We'll get to your calls coming up. 800-941-SEAN is our number. We'll also get to the other news of the day, and there's a lot of it. President announcing he has a primetime address on Thursday evening, 9 p.m. Well, what is it about? We don't know yet. We'll try and find out and give you a preview straight ahead.
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16: Fox News, I'm Tom Graham. President Trump wants the sister of Lindsey Graham to serve out the rest of the late senator's term. The decision is up to South Carolina Governor Henry McMaster.
17: Darlene Graham Nordone was largely raised by her brother after their parents died while both children were young, and she remained a constant presence in his life, often appearing at campaign events. A special election is set for next month to pick a new Republican nominee.
16: Fox's Jared Halpern, an immigration agent, killed a driver in Maine. ICE claims the migrant tried to use his vehicle as a weapon and ram agents.
18: Governor Janet Mills said in a statement she was briefed on the incident and knows these situations are alarming, but state and federal law enforcement are continuing to work with the Maine Attorney General's and medical examiner's offices to determine the facts.
16: Fox's Grinnell Scott, America's listening to Fox News.
19: We'll mention this now since it's for tomorrow. Heat advisory 11 tomorrow morning until 8 o'clock in the evening for the heat index. It feels like temperature with the humidity factored in getting close to 100 degrees. So you didn't think the little break we got was going to last forever. I know you didn't. Now we'll continue to see climbing temperatures and some hotter weather for a couple of days. Not too bad as we roll into this afternoon. Looking good with sunshine, a few clouds around, and probably around 90 degrees, maybe a shower, thunder shower. Tonight, mainly clear upper 60s, mid upper 90s tomorrow with sunshine. Heat index close to or over 100, still low 90s for Wednesday. I'm meteorologist Ray Stajic from the Weather Channel on WIBX 950 AM and 92.3 FM.
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0: For the hour, 800-941-SEAN, a number you want to be a part of the program. Look, you need a safety security plan. Everybody does. Now, in some instances, there's only one option that is going to suffice. That is lethal force. If somebody wants to kill you, kill your family. But the FBI, 2022, last year we have statistics for, that is less than 0.01% of all altercations. And, you know, think about that. It's legal in all 50 states. You don't need a permit. You don't need a background check. And it is a great option. It is part of my everyday personal safety security strategies. Anyway, it has powerful deterrence, tear gas, pepper spray, kinetic rounds. You can hit a target 60 feet away. One shot can incapacitate any attacker for up to 40 minutes. And there's a reason when over 500 government agencies, police departments, private security firms, when they start using a technology, that usually means it is worth looking into. I've never been a big fan of stun guns. That's close quarters. This can protect you at a distance and give you time to escape, to get police involved. Anyway, watch their videos online. I think they're extraordinarily impressive. Just go to byrna.com. Now, they are celebrating 250 years of American independence. They have a 15% sale going on site.

0: is likely to get a text from me. It's either a story, story idea, a guest idea, a something. I don't do it to annoy her. I don't do it to wake her up. But she does have apparently a special ringer on your... What do you have, a special ringer on the phone called Boss?
1: Yes, I do. You are the one of two people that gets the breakthrough. And it is a very, very loud, loud ringtone.
0: Who is the other person?
1: Well, it's the kids, but, you know.
0: Oh, so all the kids have a special ringtone.
1: They have a special ringtone, yes.
0: It just cracks me up. But anyway, so we'll find out that replacement name coming up. Interestingly, you know, President Trump is saying he wants Lindsey Graham's sister to serve out the rest of his term and recommended that to Governor Henry McMaster. They are very close friends. I can tell you, and maybe some of you want to hear it, maybe some of you don't, but it's my job to just tell you the facts and the truth because they're real. And that is simply that Lindsey Graham was the president's closest friend in the U.S. Senate and in Washington. So far, the president has only campaigned for one person this year on the campaign trail in this midterm election year. Now, we expect that he will do more. He's definitely made a lot of endorsements in the lead up to this, and that was Senator Lindsey Graham. And that I know that, you know, I spoke to the president yesterday, and he said it publicly, so I'll share. He echoed what he had said, I believe, on Meet the Press. I know he was on Fox and Friends this morning, and it's simply that he spoke to Lindsey about a half hour before he died. I spoke to many that are in his inner circle, and when he got back from meeting President Zelensky for the 400th trip, which is grinding and you know, it's brutal because he flies commercial, and then he lands in Poland, then there's a 10 or 12-hour train ride to get to Kyiv, and that's where he met President Zelensky, who, by the way, has been decimating all of Russia, which is pretty remarkable as we're now headed towards, what, the five-year anniversary. And nobody ever thought that Russia and Putin would be on his back heels to this extent. Unreal. We do have other news. Mitch McConnell, did you see the picture and the statement that was released? All last week, there are a lot of questions about what happened to Mitch McConnell. And I'm watching this unfold in real time, and I'm like, all right, sounds fishy to me. And a lot of the neighbors are saying that, yeah, there was an emergency call, and he was taken out in a stretcher. And for some reason, you know, people have been demanding proof of life. And we got that with a picture of him and his wife and a lengthy statement that they released, I guess it was Sunday evening, last night, said he attributed a fall to his fight with polio that he suffered as a kid. And anyway, that landed him in the hospital. He was briefly unconscious. It was an open letter to the people of Kentucky, and that he's recovering, you know, was hit with a mild case of pneumonia. And doctors have confirmed that I didn't break any bones. I didn't suffer a concussion. I didn't have a heart attack. I didn't have a stroke. I don't have any tumors. I don't have any hemorrhaging at all. And there was the picture. There was the photo. He said, as much as it frustrates me, the process takes time to get back to the Senate. And on the advice of my doctors, I won't be able to return quite yet. But rest assured, in the meantime, I'm not taking a break from my Senate business that matters to you in Kentucky. He has experienced several falls throughout the year that has been attributed to his, quote, post-polio condition. I don't know. I mean, what did you think of the picture? Or should I even ask? Am I opening a really bad door here?
1: Of course you are. You know how I feel about McConnell. And aside from the fact that he's a lying rhino.
0: Well, that's nothing to do with that.
1: Of course it does. Because this is 100% a continuation of the lies that he's told for many years. And now him and Elaine are lying together. And everybody's trying to cover it up. Not to mention the fact that the picture is recycled from 2023. So then once they realize that, and then everybody's like, well, the newspaper's got AI-generated stuff in it. And listen, if you run it through Grok, if you run it through ChatGPT, you run it through any of these AI platforms that anybody's using, it will tell you that the picture is like 95% AI-generated because they put all this fake crap in it. Not to mention the fact, the guy is how old? If he's in the hospital, where is the IV connection? Where he's in a hospital bed, looks like he's sitting in the chair. The chair's on a weird angle of the wall. even if that was a real picture, they doctored it.

0: to hell and back. It's a hot mess. And let me tell you something. He didn't write that note. He hasn't put more than two sentences together in how long? Don't you remember when he was at the dais trying to control that committee hearing and his staffer came up and Trump got all ticked off and was like, don't help him. That's disrespectful. I'm like, oh my God.
1: Oh, do you remember when he was speaking and then just froze and it was like,
0: because he had a TIA.
1: Freeze.
0: He had a mini stroke in front of everybody. I'm like,
1: I love how you're
0: guys.
1: A doctor and you get to diagnose and just throw out these crazy diagnoses.
0: I'm not a doctor. Listen, I'm a common sense advocate.
1: Did it look like that? I would tend to agree with you. But do we know for sure? We don't. But it was certainly strange. And then John Thune, who was not majority leader at the time, and others in leadership behind him. Yeah, this is over. We're going to walk Mitch back to his room. To his office, you know.
0: First of all, he's not walking nowhere. He hasn't walked anywhere in quite a while.
1: I don't think at this point. I think the last time we saw him was in a wheelchair. So what's happening? I don't know. Do I think they should be more transparent? I do. And I'm not going to be a hypocrite and have a double standard, you know, one for Joe Biden and one for Mitch McConnell, even though it's beneficial for Mitch McConnell to hang on to a seat as long as possible. Look, this is a problem in terms of the math. There is a very short process in terms of the time that people will, I think they have till next Tuesday to register to get in to replace Senator Lindsey Graham. A lot of names being thrown about. I don't want to get over my skis. We'll get the announcement of the temporary replacement, rumored to be his sister Darlene. Who is a lovely human being. My only fear for her is these sharks in the legacy media mob that will want to bombard her and surround her, even as she's still in the process of mourning the loss of her brother, who took care of her entire life, who she looked up to more than any one person on this earth. And they can just be so vicious and so vile. I mean, did you see the number of people on the left? I guess, you know, host Anna Kasparian. Do you know who she is? I have no idea who she is. I don't know who these people are. I don't spend my time on social media. If you want to read cancer, you know, just open up social media and just start reading. And that's why I worry about young people and social media. And why, as parents, please pay attention to what your kids are reading and doing and paying attention to. Because it is, you know, these kids get bullied online and they, you know, there are times they want to commit suicide because they have no idea this is not permanent, this is not real, and the amount of bullying that goes on. And then we've got another problem. You have outside countries, geopolitical foes, Russia, China, you know, the Qataris, you know, all sorts of countries that have agendas that are trying to indoctrinate young people. You know, which is why the whole issue of TikTok was such a big deal, you know, but the rush to say, you know, good riddance, thank God Lindsay's dead. Linda, if I ever pass away and all these mean things are written, I'm counting on you to fight for me, to stand up for me.
0: Listen, you know, you're really lucky because they say it to you when you're alive. So you're lucky. You know, you don't have to wait. You know, now
1: I've had a gap my entire life and career. You do build up an immunity to it. You and Sweet Baby James take it harder than I do. I mean,
0: Hate Hannity line, that was really bad. That was some gross stuff.
1: I really want to bring it back. I want to bring Hannity back.
0: No. Let's get through the midterms. Let's pass the Save America Act. Let's get our crap together, and then we can worry about getting people married.
1: Oh, then you're going to approve my idea to bring back the...
0: Yes, then I will be in full support then and Hannah I will date? Help to facilitate. Yes, you have my word. If the Save America Act passes and we get the midterms in order, I will facilitate.
1: All right, now we're going to get to the Lindsey Graham announcement at the top. Watching, you know, even Carville, who's lost his mind, as we've been chronicling on a daily basis almost on this program, you know, is ripping the Democratic Socialists of America. You're so effing stupid. He's not wrong, but I'm very happy about it. Mamdani going after three incumbents to replace them with radical, you know, communists like him, and then winning is great. Now Mamdani, apparently, Marxist commie Mamdani is borrowing another page. You know, there's the latest map of New York City that he's drawn is now drawing fire. It's eliminating the famed Little Italy neighborhood in Lower New York. which I guess no longer fits Mamdani's vision of what New York City should be. People are furious about it, especially the city council's Italian caucus. And didn't he cancel the Columbus Day Parade or wanted to take the, I guess he wanted to take the statue to Columbus down, Columbus Circle in New York? I'm not sure. Anyway, the caucus fuming that Mamdani's map, which didn't list the Italian enclaves or Irish enclaves or Jewish neighborhoods, which, by the way, is very well known, but highlighted 30 other areas, including Little Palestine, Koreatown, Little Pakistan, Little Odessa. I mean, this guy is off his rocker. And by the way, if you're in New York, I was trying to tell this in an interview today with Sid. I just said, listen, I'm just telling you, expect these things to happen. There's no good that's going to come out of this. And the feeling of sorrow that I have for friends that are stuck there for reasons that I was stuck there for a period of time that delayed my inevitable move, a decision I had made a long time ago to Florida. It's heart-wrenching because it's going to involve a wealth tax. In Mamdani's case, it wants to be a 50% death tax on top of the 10% state tax, on top of the 40% federal tax. I mean, this is insanity. But this is a party, and we'll get into this with our pollsters later. This is a party that has now sold its soul. After President Trump was elected in 24, what did I say? When he did a joint session speech before Congress, and the Democrats would not stand for the family of Lake and Riley. It wouldn't stand for the family of little Jocelyn Nungary, who was brutally raped, 12 years old, and murdered and thrown in a river. Or Rachel Morin, mother of five. I said it's a party that lost their heart, their soul, their conscience. And with all this talk about Graham Plattner getting out of this race, they were willing to accept the nearly two decades with a Nazi tattoo, except what he said about a U.S. soldier, hero soldier, that he didn't deserve to live, his self-proclaimed status as a communist, blaming sexual assault and rape victims, blaming them, you know, for whatever happens to them, you know, being on this website, this is where he was in the towel, you know, known that facilitates, you know, this controversial history with a lot of minors apparently are known to be on this. Other websites facilitating extramarital affairs. You know, he can't pass a porta potty without wanting to pleasure himself in it, referring to people in Maine as stupid and racist, people that he then wants to vote for them, making racist stereotypes about African Americans, mocking that teenage girl, you know, suicide attempt. Calling all cops bastards, wanting to defund, dismantle, no bail, open borders, the whole thing. And so it's madness on his part. Now, there's no Democrat that was willing to stand up to this guy. If you're asking me where, you know, where the pressure likely came to this woman that came out with very specific allegations, I would imagine Democrats that were afraid to do it publicly, you know, manipulated all that behind the scenes. That's my best guess as a professional that's been doing this for decades. Anyway, 800-941-SEAN, our number if you want to be a part of the program. We expect Henry McMaster, the governor of South Carolina, to announce the temporary replacement for Lindsey Graham at the top of the hour. And as America now celebrates its 250th anniversary, well, this milestone is also a time to reflect on what has been one of the most enduring relationships, alliances, and that's the U.S. and Israel that's been our greatest ally. You know, like President Reagan, later John F. Kennedy once said, Israel was not created in order to disappear. Israel will endure, it will flourish, and that really captures the spirit of the young democracy. He was talking about the 48 partition plan. Two nations, thousands of miles apart, united by a shared values of liberty, democracy, faith, freedom, and resilience. And as we celebrate 250 years of independence, our friends at the International Fellowship of Christians and Jews, they not only are turning to God in prayer, but they're on the ground. You know, all these Israelis, we have densely populated areas targeted by the Iranians and, of course, their proxies. And people need housing and food and clothing and water and medication. And they even have mobile medical supplies for the elderly. 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And whatever you can do to help, they are in great need today of this humanitarian assistance.
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25: A solemn day on Capitol Hill. I'm Lisa Brady, Fox News.
26: Barbara and I are praying for Senator Graham's family as we all grapple with the loss of the great man.
25: Iowa Senator Chuck Grassley leading tributes on the Senate floor for the late Lindsey Graham, the four-term South Carolina senator who died over the weekend, less than a week after his 71st birthday and just days after his latest visit to Ukraine to meet with President Zelensky. Graham had spearheaded a bill for more sanctions on Russia.
26: And I think we can show our gratitude and appreciation of Senator Graham by moving that legislation forward.
25: There are white flowers on Graham's desk in the Senate chamber. Senate Majority Leader John Thune reflecting on how empty it feels without him and their friendship.
27: But I am comforted by the knowledge that in the end, he has just changed his address.
25: Tears in his eyes as he added that one day
27: we will laugh together again.
25: At this hour, the South Carolina governor is set to name an interim replacement. A special election will happen next month for voters to choose a new Republican nominee for November when Graham was running for re-election. President Trump says he'll address the nation Thursday night. Today, he ordered a naval blockade on Iran to resume after trading more strikes over attacks on commercial shipping.
28: To reimpose a full blockade, the U.S. military will continue taking out Iran's drone and missile launchers threatening the strait and pick off Iranian fast boats. We're hearing reports that the White House has alerted Congress under the War Powers Act that those are defensive strikes and they began on July 7th.
25: Fox's Jennifer Griffin, Iran says it won't accept interference in the Strait of Hormuz. U.S. oil prices surging over $6 a barrel, topping $77, and stocks finish lower. The Dow down 138 at the bell. 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
0: 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Oneida County is seeking applications for 2027 grant applications for the youth programs. County Executive Anthony Pacenti says the Youth Bureau has the responsibility to allocate funding from the New York State Office of Children and Family Services in ways that best meet the needs locally identified. He says cities, towns, and villages and agencies can seek funding for new programs, and the funding will also allow those that have been successful to continue. There are four available funding categories: youth development, runaway and homeless youth, youth sports and education, and youth team sports. You can find more information online at ocgov.net. New Hartford police making an arrest in connection with the violation of an order of protection. New Hartford police say they arrested Stacy Snell following a multi-week investigation into repeated violations of an Oneida County Family Court Order of Protection. Among the alleged violations was that Snell contacted the protected party by telephone and voicemail multiple times. Snell now facing four felony counts of criminal contempt in the first degree and a misdemeanor charge of criminal contempt in the second degree. And in the Syracuse Diocese, Syracuse Bishop Douglas Lucia says followers of the Society of St. Pius X are at risk of excommunication. The group, also known as SSPX, operates churches in central New York, among them the Blessed Virgin Mary Church and Priory and Mater Dei Academy in Warners. The Vatican says it regards SSPX and followers as having separated themselves from the Catholic Church after consecrating four bishops without approval. Catholics are urged not to attend any SSPX churches or receive sacraments there. I'm Jeff Manaske for WIBX 950 AM and 92.3 FM.
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0: We believe that for the movement to continue, it can't be me. And for that reason, we are suspending campaign operations.
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6: 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Toll free, it's 800-941-SEAN. You want to be a part of the program? Let's go to South Carolina. Henry McMaster announcing the temporary interim replacement for Senator Lindsey Graham. It does, in fact, look like it will be Lindsey's sister. Let's go to Governor McMaster.
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8: Described poor boy from a small town, rural town in South Carolina, accomplished through grit, determination, and character for his state, for his country, and for his world. Lindsey Graham recognized the greatness of America and her obligations to a dangerous world. Lindsey Graham recognized the seriousness of his work, but also the value of humor and a lighthearted spirit. Lindsey Graham understood the hopes, dreams, and needs of his state and delivered for his state every time. Presidents, paupers, famous or forgotten, he treated us all the same. We have seen him attack evil and injustice and embrace friendship and the common good with equal fervor and strength. Yes, we are going to miss Lindsey, but we will always remember his quickness, his laugh, and what he has done for us and the world. As he described himself, this poor boy from a little town in South Carolina. Today, under the law, it's my duty to an honor to name someone to serve in the place of this irresistible man, this irreplaceable man, this extraordinary man for the remainder of his term. Lindsey took care of his little sister in years long departed. It's my honor to ask his little sister, Darlene Graham, to finish his work for him now. And by the way, Darlene, I don't know if I told you, but after we spoke on the phone in the wee hours of Sunday morning, and you agreed to serve through tears earlier, I had wondered what you would say, and I was humbled by your quickness to see the duty that you had to serve. And I called the president afterwards, and he thought it was a great idea. And I'm sure you that everyone here does as well. Darlene, little sister, come forward, please.
9: Thank you, Governor, and just bear with me as I try to get through this. But first, I just want to say one thing I've never heard Lindsey described as is irresistible. So, okay, we'll just start with that. But first, I would like to thank everyone who has called and reached out over the past couple of days. I can't tell you how much it's meant to me and our family. I know Lindsey was loved and respected by many, and I greatly appreciate the memories and even the funny stories that have been shared. These shared experiences, along with our faith, have gotten us through these past two very difficult days. Next, I want to thank the governor for selecting me to serve the remainder of Lindsey's term. It is such an honor. Lindsey has always been there for me. and now I will be there for him. My brother was the most amazing person, outstanding leader, and just a genuinely good man. He was kind and considerate and loved by his family dearly. As I think everyone would agree, Lindsay worked harder than anyone. He worked nonstop to make our state, country, and world better. He loved his family and loved serving this state and our country. He dedicated his life to our country. It is such a privilege to get to finish some of his important work, and I promise to work hard over the next several months to support the president and carry forward the efforts of my brother on behalf of the citizens of South Carolina and the United States. I know Lindsay thought the world of his staff and colleagues, and with their support, I feel confident. I think this is what Lindsay would have wanted, and I plan to honor him in this way. Now to Lindsay, I miss you more than I can even put into words, but I'm gonna do this. I got it. Thank you.
8: Thank you. That concludes this ceremony. Thank you.
2: This way.
6: All right, that is Henry McMaster, Governor of South Carolina, announcing Darlene Graham, who is the sister of now the late Senator Lindsey Graham, will be the interim senator in the great state of South Carolina. Unbelievable. And I did spend a lot of time on the phone with her this weekend, and she loved her brother as Lindsey loved her. And I knew Lindsey well enough that I have great confidence in saying he would be so proud of her even handling this moment as gracefully as she has. And it is beyond moving. She understood that the importance of wanting to finish the work that Lindsay even expressed to the president about a half hour before this incident, that he had work to do and he wanted to get it finished. Whether you agreed or disagreed, I'm telling you, the person that wanted and dreamed of a, and this, these are words that all, people always often take out of context, he wanted a transformational world is a better way to put it. He wanted a path towards a Middle East that had peace and prosperity in it and a path to peace. And that would start with every country joining either the Abraham Accords or more, something the president has expressed, something Lindsay would always say, you know, as he talked about, well, but first you got to get rid of the people that want to kill everybody and want nuclear weapons, cut married to the convert or die sick ideology philosophy of a regime like the one in Iran that has existed in far too long a period of time. So very, very bold move by the governor and incredible poise and grace under, you know, the most difficult circumstances, I'm sure, for her. Losing the brother that raised her from the age of 13. You know, one of the reasons Lindsay did serve 33 years, you know, in the military, in the Guard, and he did so in part because he knew he needed that help and that support for the family now that he was in charge of. And you think of that background and that understanding. I think he was very much misunderstood. I think purposely misunderstood many times. There were times he frustrated me, and I was very, very clear when we had our disagreements, but it never got in the way of us being able to have conversation, which I guess is in this day and age a little unique. You know, one of the things that we all have to start paying attention to is what is now going on as we've got to prepare for a midterm election. And part of that is there is the opening of a lifetime. Usually, historical trends show that the party out of power, this being the Democratic Party. If this was an average midterm election year, historically, the party out of power tends to gain seats and gain power, and the odds of gaining back control of one or two bodies and in terms of Congress, the House and the Senate, go up exponentially. But this is not your average year. And even as crazy as James Carville has been, and we've been playing him going off the deep end in recent days, you know, he's saying about the radical left. He's talking about Mamdani challenging incumbent candidates with Democratic Socialists of America. You know, they are now, that is the heart and soul of this party. You know, they have been radicalized. And the interesting thing is, they're now a party that is on a suicide mission. Because if there was ever any doubt at all about Republicans, if certain things happen, and I'm assuming certain things will happen, I'm assuming, you know, that the president is, you know, fully engaged with a group of people in Iran that do want a path to peace. And I know he's fully committed to that. You know, I think the answer is you got to find the people that want to disrupt the process. The radicals, the regime former loyalists, probably members of the IRGC and the son of the late Supreme Leader, whatever physical condition he may or may not be in. And I think that's really where the conflict has to be brought. But think about this in terms of the opening that the radical left has now given Republicans. You know, whatever moral high ground they had, what Democrat, not even Chuck Schumer, would challenge the radicalism of Mamdani in New York? Nobody takes on the squad that ever wants to be a part of the Democratic Party. They are fearful of AOC and the squad. Nobody takes on the person that's had the most juice in the Democratic Party in terms of primary selection is Grandpa Bernie and Pocahontas, Elizabeth Warren, the two most radical leftists. You know, and that then manifested itself in a party that, again, has lost their heart and their soul, their conscience, and has allowed the radicals to take over. You know, there is, if you're a party that claim the moral high ground on any of the following issues, you don't get the right to call anybody a Nazi, a fascist, or Gestapo when you were willing to ignore the guy with two decades of a Nazi tattoo, and that was Graham Plattner, or the guy that mocked a U.S. soldier that was a hero and said he didn't deserve to live, or proclaims, you know, proudly to be a communist. Nobody took him on publicly. A guy that would blame women, the party of Me Too, blaming women and even rape victims, you know, for being assaulted. That is one sick individual, a guy that's in a, you know, in a towel wrapped around him on a website that has a history of a lot of minors going to it, other sites facilitating extramarital affairs, et cetera, et cetera. And he's all over these. A guy that brags that, you know, he likes to pleasure himself every time and has a desire to do so every time he passes a porta potty. A guy that called the people in his own state where he was running and wanted to win, referred to them as racist and stupid. A guy that stereotyped African-Americans in the most repulsive ways you can imagine, including making stereotypes about African-Americans and tipping. A guy that mocked a teenage girl in her suicide attempt. A guy that not only wanted to defund, dismantle, no bail laws, but also a guy that said all cops are bastards and attacked him every opportunity he could. You know, if you look at Democrats, you know, go back to, you know, Lindsey Graham's finest moment, which one of them was when he stood up for Justice Kavanaugh. You know, but think back to those hearings and the likes of Kamala Harris and Cory Booker and Dianne Feinstein, you know, and the rest of the Democratic mob, you know, going after Justice Kavanaugh, and after psychology professor Christy Blasey Ford alleged Kavanaugh sexually assaulted her when they were teenagers, FBI investigators, you know, they ended up, you know, pretty much contradicting everything that was made, or the way they attacked Roy Moore back in the day, or Jim Jordan back. In other words, they have no moral high ground. They have no moral compass anymore. They have no soul. As a party, they're soulless, and they've lost all of it in the name of radicals that have now co-opted their entire party. That now changes the entire dynamic. You know, we're now in uncharted waters going into election year. All right, listen, look, if you're trying to open a business, you find out, oh, before you can open the doors, you need this insurance, that insurance, meaning you talk to this broker, that broker. Anyway, you get the insurance, you shake hands with the broker, they get their commission. You may not hear from them again until it's renewal time. Okay, now, there's a problem. 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
6: 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All right, if you're just joining us, Governor Henry McMaster, South Carolina, announcing that Lindsey Graham, Speaker, will become the interim senator in the great state of South Carolina. We got the other news of the day. You can write down our toll-free telephone number. 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We also have coming up at the top of the hour, we'll do a full analysis of the radicalization of the Democratic Party. Now, these are uncharted waters heading into a midterm. Anyone that tells you they think, they know, can predict what the outcome of this midterm is, does not know what's happening. I don't even think the events that ultimately will decide its outcome have happened yet. But we'll get to that. We'll get to your calls, your reaction. 800-941-SEAN, our number, as we continue this Monday.
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8: I'm John Saucier, and this is a Fox News alert. Congress honoring late South Carolina Senator Lindsey Graham, who passed away this weekend with what his office described as a brief and sudden illness. Today on the Senate floor, Majority Leader John Thune acknowledged the senator's influential vision for American foreign policy.
9: There was no bigger believer in America's role in the world. He was confident that the United States could be a force for good, and he gave everything he had to ensuring that we would be.
8: We just heard from South Carolina Governor Henry McMaster, who has appointed Lindsey Graham's sister Darlene to serve the remainder of his Senate term. He had recently returned from a diplomatic mission, the senator, to Ukraine, and had been leading efforts to levy new sanctions against Russia. Senator Lindsey Graham was 71 years old, and again, his sister Darlene has now been appointed to serve out the remainder of his term by South Carolina's governor. 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
10: Heat advisory from 11 a.m. Tuesday through Tuesday evening for the potential of feels like temps that could run up to 103. This could be some of the hottest weather we've seen so far this summer that's on the way. Tonight, a mostly clear sky, low of 67. Sunny and very hot Tuesday. All precautions outdoors. Could have almost record level heat. 97 the high. Heat index levels approach 103. Sunny and hot Wednesday, low 75. Highs back in the low to mid 90s. I'm meteorologist Mark Thibodeau with the Weather Channel on WIBX 950 AM and 92.3 FM.
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14: 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Your call's coming up momentarily. Look, for too many veterans who served our great country honorably that now find themselves homeless, at risk of becoming homeless, they need our help. And the Tunnel to Towers Foundation, they are there for them. I'll give you an example. Glenda Williams, U.S. Army vet, faced homelessness along with her five kids. She was just struggling to keep up with her rent, basic living expenses. She lived in a dilapidated unit. It had rodents and mold and broken windows and broken electrical appliances. Anyway, the Tunnel to Towers Foundation has a homeless veteran program, and they provided her with not just shelter, but also a safe, secure environment where she and her children can thrive. Glenda has since returned to school to pursue a degree, her children excelling in their studies. And it just is so meaningful to the people that put their life on the line for their communities and their country. And people like Glenda, they need a helping hand once in a while. And the Tunnels to Towers Foundation is there for them. Whatever you can do to help this great organization, please go to their website. You can donate land. 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You can donate, you know, one big donation. You can donate $11 a month. That's like two Starbucks a month that you would forego and give it to a great cause. Their website, the letter T, the number two, the letter T.org, the letter T, number two, letter T.org for the Tunnel to Towers Foundation. When I was out last week, a lot came out as it relates to the case of Tyler, what the heck is this guy's name? Robinson, and his confessions to the evidence is so overwhelming. It is so incontrovertible. And, you know, even the accused killer in this particular place is his.

0: Luna, in which the accused killer said, I had the opportunity to take out Charlie Kirk, and I'm going to take it. And then he went into repeated discussions how this was premeditated. They had these etchings and markings on the cartridges recovered from the assassination, and this roommate, lover, went on the record saying, yeah, I knew he was doing this. He said he was going to do it. He confirmed the videotape that Tyler Robinson is the person on the tape. That's him. That's it. That's how he dressed. So he identified the pictures in the video of the person we noted to have done this. Anyway, he told his roommate he had been planning for over a week to kill Kirk. And he had multiple occasions when that happened. Then we have messages sent between this guy, Lance Twiggs, and Tyler Robinson. And, you know, in these messages, he, you know, was asked, how long have you been planning this? He said, over a week. I can get close to it, but there's a squad car parked right by it. I think it may already been, they've swept that spot. I don't want to chance it. But he admitted to it numerous times. So why are we hearing conspiracy theory after conspiracy theory about Turning Point USA people and Erica Kirk, who is a widow that is trying to raise two children without the benefit of these kids ever seeing their father again? Linda, I'm sure we both agree on this for sure.
1: Yeah, I mean, there's no question. I think the idea that there are people out there that are trying to, A, Monday morning quarterback a murder investigation, and B, put in things that have absolutely no credence or support. You know, you can't come out and say things like that. He's not even gone a year, and he has two small kiddos who now don't have a father. Maybe we should all just take a minute, sit back, and see where this evidence leads us. And I do think there are some things that are very strange, but they're in areas that have nothing to do with what a lot of these conspiracy theorists are talking about. They're in other things that the university did and such.
0: And by the way, I was pretty proud of Mick Jagger of the Rolling Stones. He gave an interview with the New York Times, and basically Bruce Springsteen has been on his politically charged I Hate Donald Trump tour, charging massive amounts of money that he's been criticized for. And, you know, he was asked about lecturing an audience, and he's like, people don't want a lecture. They just don't. You know, he said, the bottom line, my job in live music in that world is for people to come have the best time they possibly can, and for 2 hours or whatever it is, forget all their problems and the problems of the world, their mortgages, whatever, and they don't want a lecture. And hey, I hate to tell Bruce, we don't want to hear your lectures. I don't give a rip. And why Chris Christie showing up is just unbelievable to me.
1: You anyway, know who said it best? I'm just going to say this one thing, and I was telling somebody this the other day because I saw what he said, Mick Jagger, that is.
0: Yeah.
1: Is Michael Jordan, that famous quote saying, Republicans buy sneakers too. He doesn't talk about politics. He doesn't ever bring
0: exactly.
1: it up. It's the best way to be.
0: And Nikes are great, great, great sneakers. His sneakers, Jordans, are great. They're awesome. And he keeps nobody reason not to buy them. And who couldn't,
1: exactly.
0: You know, who doesn't love Michael Jordan? One of the greatest players ever.
1: Do your thing, sell your product, and stop telling me how you feel about your politics. Just be quiet.
0: All right, let's say hi to Lorenzo. He's in Boston. Hey, Lorenzo, how are you? Glad you called, sir.
2: Hey, thanks for taking my call, Sean. I want to salute you, you know, for having your back, Lindsey Graham's friend. I, you know, you bring him on the radio, you bring him on TV, and I never really knew why. And I didn't know he didn't make that much money, Sean. I mean, that... I never knew that, and I got to salute him. I think that's a phenomenal thing that Trump and the governor did by backing his sister. I know you'll have her back. And the other thing I want to say, Sean, you're a tradesman. You're one of the few guys, you and Matt Boyle, you give the tradesmen. You always talk about how solid they are. The tradesmen aren't going to vote for this Communist Party. And you know we usually vote Democrat, right? They're not going to. They'll stay home, I'm telling you.
0: Can I tell you the coolest article that I saw this weekend? You know what? The best thing that ever happened in my life is 10 years in the restaurant business, quote, the service industry, and 10 years in the contracting and workman space. And this was in the New York Times. And this is the headline. Mom, Dad, I want to be a welder. And Gen Z increasingly turning to trade school in the hopes of future-proofing their careers against AI. but is getting

0: parents and peers on board, that can be a challenge. I'm going to tell you something. My thought about college education for most kids today, it is a waste of time. They spend 4 years hanging out of frat houses, you know, learning next to nothing, getting indoctrinated by professors that have an agenda. There was another article I'll couple with that. It said the next generation of millionaires is going to be tradespeople. And by the way, I'm happy for all of them. All of them, Lorenzo, because they're, you know, plumbers, electricians, carpenters, builders. I want them all to kick ass and have the American dream. Good for the hardworking men and women, because they're the heart and soul of this country. If they vote for this Communist Party, just know they're coming for your money, too. Every dime.
1: Right.
0: So
1: we're not, Sean. The union guys are not. I'm telling you, you know it. They're not going to vote for this party. And I want to say, you know, God bless Lindsay's sister. You know, again,
0: I spent a lot of time talking to her this weekend. She is one of the first of all, I was so proud of her today. It's hard for me to talk about losing somebody that I was close to. It just is naturally. It's hard. And, you know, I'm just telling you, the guy I knew, if people knew how hard he worked and how much he traveled and what his real dreams were, if people would have listened. And, you know, to see Lindsay, when he'd come on my TV show and he'd say, BS, BS, BS, bullshit, Adam Schiff, I say it out of reverence to him, over and over again, I'm like, oh, there he goes. You know, my staff would be like, you can't stop it once he starts. But I admired him because he was real. And the people of South Carolina, I can tell you, if you're in South Carolina, there's nothing that gave him more pleasure than was to help his constituents. I mean, I lost a friend. There were times he infuriated me, but we never lost our friendship over it. It's just hard. Everyone deals with death differently. And, you know, I don't judge people and how they respond to it. Look, I don't know. Are you Irish at all? You live in Boston. I have a lot of Irish friends out of Boston.
1: I'm Italian.
0: All right. But an Irish funeral is, you know, you go in one corner of the room, you got people telling jokes. In another corner, you have people bawling their eyes out. You have another group of people that are in and out and either crying or laughing, you know, depending on what half hour it is. Then you got people with the Irish whiskey that are drinking the whole time, and you never know what's going to show up. And then there's always that one person that will be holding the hand of the dead body and kissing it. I'm like, I can't take it. It drives me up a wall. And that's the life I grew up seeing. You know, I lost a lot of people in my life, unfortunately. Lorenzo, appreciate you, man. God bless you, tradesman. I mean that with all my heart. Let's go to Larry, California. Gavin Newsom's communist utopia. What's up, Larry? How are you?
2: The only possible replacement for Lindsey Graham is a former South Carolina congressman, Trey Gowdy, a true Southern gentleman who can work with anyone. Thank you.
0: Appreciate the call. I talked to Trey. Trey and Lindsey were very close. They played golf often with the president. By the way, Lindsey played golf with the president more than anybody. If he didn't play with him, he had lunch or dinner after with the president. And Trey was a big part of that trio. I think Trey and Lindsey played a lot. I'm not sure, after talking to Trey, who's a friend also, that he has any interest. But, I think a lot of Trey Gowdy. Anyway, 800-941-SEAN. Let's get back to our phones. Don in Iowa. Hey, Don, how are you? Glad you called.
3: Hi, Sean. Thank you for taking my call. I'm actually down here in Laredo on the Texas border, picking up a load going back up north. And I just wanted to say, to pass my condolences on to Lindsey Graham's family. And I hope that the media at least gives his sister a grace period before they start trashing her.
0: I don't think they have it in them. I really don't. I just don't think it's there. I think the one thing, if I was concerned about one issue, it would be that one. It just would. I mean, I'm worried the mob, the media, they're just vile and vicious. And, you know, I think I just hope that she's protected by other senators, their staffs. Lindsey's staff loved him. I spoke to many this weekend. They were, I'll just tell you the truth, inconsolable losing the person they work for. inconsolable. You know, it's just tragic. And, you know, I had some very tough hours yesterday in my life hearing people that they just lost it because this man meant so much to them and was so kind to them.
3: I can only imagine. That's terrible. But today being the 2-year anniversary of the shooting on President Trump in Butler, Pennsylvania, reminds me, you were talking earlier about how people need to get out and vote. You don't think that the occurrences happened that's going to dictate this next election. I say it already has. And I think if anybody in the Republican Party wasn't woken up or awakened by the New York election, then they'll never be. If that didn't wake up and shake up the Republican Party to step up and every hand on deck to vote, nothing will. There's nothing that could possibly top that. That's it. That tells you it's all or nothing.
0: Look, I don't disagree with you. You know, I've asked this audience for one thing this midterm election year. Just commit in your heart, your mind, and your soul that you're going to participate. There's too much at stake for our country. If we let these radicals take over, we will regret it and we will be doomed. It is going to be nothing but, you know, gridlock like we've never seen, nonstop impeachment, nonstop investigation. It'll be hell like you've never seen it before. Terry Quick, South Carolina, next on the Sean Hannity Show. We got about a minute for you, Terry, real quick.
4: Sean, I'm a 30-year veteran in state government appointed by the governors, the Republican governors in the last 30 years. And Governor McMaster has got us in his hands. And we will be fine in South Carolina. We love Lindsey Graham, but you know what? The Lord took him. And it was the Lord that took him. And so we are to stay calm and carry on. And I'll have to tell you, the governor has a great plan. And we will send the next favored son as close to Lindsey Graham as we can get to Washington. And
0: well, I echo your sentiment. I'm a big fan of Henry McMaster. Know him very well. Big fan of his. Tim Scott will also be on Hannity tonight. You have great people in South Carolina, starting with the people of South Carolina, and I mean that with all my heart. Terry, let not your heart be troubled. Lindsey's in a mansion looking down on it and being very proud of his sister at this moment. 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
0: 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All right, when we come back, our pollsters Matt Towery and John McLaughlin will join us. We'll analyze the impact of a radicalized Democratic Party and how this makes this an uncharted water midterm election season. 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
9: This is a Fox News alert, an interim replacement for Senator Lindsey Graham. I'm Lisa Brady.
10: Lindsey has always been there for me, and now I will be there for him.
9: Graham's younger sister, Darlene, just named by the South Carolina governor to serve out the rest of his term, which ends in January. Graham raised her after the untimely deaths of both of their parents when she was still a young teenager. During the announcement a short time ago, the now 62-year-old also offering this message to her brother.
10: I miss you more than I can even put into words, but I'm going to do this. I got it.
9: She says the past 2 days have been very difficult and that faith and an outpouring of shared memories have gotten the family through it.
11: Lindsey Graham understood the hopes, dreams, and needs of his state and delivered for his state every time.
9: Governor Henry McMaster calling the four-term senator irreplaceable just before naming Darlene Graham Nordone, now set to become the first woman to represent South Carolina in the U.S. Senate. A special election is expected next month to pick a new Republican nominee in the November election for that seat. After a weekend of U.S. strikes and more Iran counterattacks, each side claiming control over the Strait of Hormuz, President Trump telling Fox,
12: "We're going to keep the strait. And we'll probably run it. We'll become the guardian of the strait. Maybe we'll call it the guardian angel of the strait. And we should be reimbursed for that."
9: Also reimposing a U.S. naval blockade of Iranian ports.
13: The strikes over the past 24 hours targeted air defense systems, coastal radar sites, missile and drone capabilities around the strait. They don't seem like they're going to end anytime soon. Military experts say the president is fed up and not buying the lies from Iran anymore.
9: Fox Business's Edward Lawrence at the White House. President Trump plans to address the nation Thursday night at 9 p.m. Eastern. 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
15: 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The Utica School District Board of Education is categorically denying allegations made by Dr. Christopher Spence of discrimination and retaliation. The board, in a statement, says the account presented by Dr. Spence and his attorney does not accurately reflect either the history of his employment relationship with the board or the events leading up to his current leave of absence. The matter is subject to formal disciplinary proceedings, and the district

0: district says it does not anticipate making additional public statements at this time. Through the process, the board will continue to make decisions based on what it believes is best in the best interests for the Utica City School District and the students, families, and staff that it serves. Boilermaker 2026 officially in the books. It was the 49th running of the annual event. On the men's side, the new champion is Alex Matata of Kenya. He posted a time of 42 minutes and 24 seconds. On the women's side, two new records were set. In the women's open, Sigbi Gedshalama of Ethiopia finished with a time of 47 minutes and 29 seconds, edging out the previous record of 47:33. Also, a new record was set in the women's master division by Prishka Chirono of Kenya, a time of 48 minutes and 15 seconds. In fact, that beat the old record by almost a full minute. In sports, the Yankees finish with a four-game winning streak to end the first half of the baseball season. They beat the Nationals 5-3 on Sunday. Now a break. Ben Rice, though, will be in the home run derby tonight. The Mets, unfortunately, fell to the Red Sox 3-2 in 10 innings. They were swept in that weekend series. The Mets get back into action on Thursday. The Yankees will next play on Friday. And at the World Cup, the semifinals are now set. Games begin tomorrow at 3 o'clock. It is France taking on Spain. Then Wednesday, England will battle Argentina. I'm Jeff Manaske from the newsroom at WIBX 950 AM and 92.3 FM.
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0: We believe that for the movement to continue, it can't be me. And for that reason, we are suspending campaign operations.
1: 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Do you regret endorsing him?
0: Yes.
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3: 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Coming up next, our final news roundup and information overload hour.
5: All right, news roundup and information overload hour. Here's our toll-free telephone number. It's 800-941-SEAN. If you want to be a part of this program, if there was one thing that was drawing me back to this microphone more than any other story last week, I'm not a great vacation person. I'm just not. Linda, true or false? I'm not really good at taking vacations. This was scheduled after America 250, after Mount Rushmore, after going to Washington, D.C. This was my July 4th annual vacation 1 week that I ended up spending more time working than I ever did before, but that's separate and apart. Linda, you want to weigh in on that or not?
6: No, I mean, this is, you know, one of those things. It's unfortunate every single time you try to take time, you know, the world blows up, and this was no exception to that rule.
5: All right, so it's very interesting and how the Democrats were basically caught selling their soul as it relates to Mr. Nazi tattoo, Graham Plattner, the mocking of the U.S. soldier, he didn't deserve to live, an avowed communist, blaming sexual assault victims, you know, on this website used to facilitate extramarital affairs that targeted minors, has a controversial history with minors. That's a picture with him in the towel. You know, his personal time and his desire for self-pleasure in porta potties, calling white people, rural Maine people, stupid and racist, the very people he wanted to vote for him, you know, using, you know, racist stereotypes. That was a big problem. Mocking a teenage girl's suicide attempt, calling cops bastards, among many other things. And, you know, on every one of these issues, prominent Democrats all the way across the board were supporting him, starting with Bernie Sanders and starting with Pocahontas and Ro Khanna. And there wasn't one Democrat that ever stood up to any of these issues to say, this guy does not belong in our party. This guy is too radical. He is too extreme, because that's not where the party is anymore. The heart and soul of the Democratic Party has been radicalized, and it is now the party of Sanders and Pocahontas and Graham Plattner and Mamdani and AOC and the Squad. And, you know, even the likes of Hakeem Jeffries was supporting Graham Plattner, and Chuck Schumer's silence was beyond deafening, just like his silence in the race with Mamdani for mayor of New York City. Deafening, because they want to cling to power, and they know if they dare take on the radicalized base of their party, that their perceived power, I mean, their leaders or minority leaders in name only, will be gone, and it will be gone forever. Anyway, this is now who they are. They are a soulless party. Remember, they wouldn't stand for the families of Jocelyn Dungary, Lakin Riley, Rachel Morin when Donald Trump became president. People that lost their children, and they sat on their hands. I said then, they lost their heart, their soul, and their conscience. Now you can take it a step downward. Everything they said, it used to bother them. Things about Justice Kavanaugh, for example. Things about Clarence Thomas, for example. And there's one example of hypocrisy after another. Roy Moore, we can go all the way back. Every controversy that's ever existed. Jim Jordan, etc. Everything they've ever said now comes back to haunt them, because they really don't care. It's sort of like how, you know, they don't, they care about crime or they'll only when they can weaponize or politicize an issue of somebody that is murdered, but they'll ignore, you know, the dozens of people shot every weekend in Chicago and cities all across the country, blue cities all across the country, because they can't weaponize it. They can't politicize it. They can't blame Trump. Well, now, none of these other issues they say that they had the moral high ground on is gone and gone forever. Here to weigh in, our pollster friends, John McLaughlin, McLaughlin and Associates, Matt Towery, Insider Advantage, host of the Leaderboard, his podcast. Anyway, welcome both of you. Let's first get to my analysis and what the polling is showing. John McLaughlin, we'll start with you this time.
7: Well, the last national poll we released was right before July 4th. And the president had his actual job approval had ticked up a little bit to 50 to 46, which was an improvement. But the Republicans were still trailing in the generic ballot for Congress, 46 to 43. So there's like a 7-point gap between Trump's policy approval and where the Republicans are for Congress. And one of the things that we noticed was when we asked them, and this was when the ceasefire, which is now abrogated, but had passed from what they read, you know, what they've seen in the news, do you approve or disapprove of the ceasefire deal? Only 51% of Americans did, but only 34% disapproved. Right of center cable viewers, people watch your shows, listen to your radio, et cetera, they supported it 72 to 17, but left of center opposed 54-35 because it was Trump's ceasefire. And now it's going back to like when we did polls in April, when we asked them, did they approve or disapprove of military action to stop Iran from getting nuclear weapons? The majority of Americans did 52-40. And was it warranted and justified? 59% agreed. Should we finish the job? 60 to 30, they agreed. Americans don't like going to war, but they understand what this is about. And when we asked in this recent most survey, which was released right before July 4th, when we said, do you approve or disapprove of requiring Iran to stop funding international terrorism against Israel and other nations? 75% to 14%, they did. And when we asked them, Iran must agree to never produce nuclear weapons with American and international inspections to verify, 76 to 14, they did. So the vast majority of Americans understand what President Trump's trying to do in Iran, that he's trying to prevent them from getting a nuclear weapon, that he's trying to stop them from increasing terrorism in the region around the world. And, you know, Americans, we may be, you know, slow to anger like the president, but if you're threatening us, you're going to pay a heavy price, and that's what we're seeing going on right now.
5: Matt Towery, let's get your take.
8: Well, there's not one thing that my colleague and friend just said that I disagree with. His polling pretty much tracks what I've seen. I think the following. I think, first of all, as far as the Democrats go, if it's Trump one way or another, whether it's a ceasefire or having to wipe the leaders off the map in Iran, either way, they're not going to like it because it's Donald Trump. We all get that. But I will say that, and I haven't polled this, but my take based on all the polling I've done, you know, I did a lot of polling when these things first broke out, Sean, and I had basically the same sort of numbers that John had. I believe that Trump has a unique moment now that he can truly continue to dismantle Iran. I think it's very clear that they will never negotiate a settlement. You cannot trust what they say. You can negotiate forever, but all they do is stall for time. And now, in a very strategic manner, which I'm sure they're putting together, it's time to open up the strait. It's time to do what we have to do with the remaining leadership. We don't know who all they are. And it's time that we make it so that this country cannot continue to peddle the harm that they peddle around the world and continue to be a threat. And I think most Americans in the end will agree with that. Let me add one other thing. The Democrats have made one issue. Remember, this is their one issue for about a month and a half, 2 months. And that is, oh, the oil prices are too high. And then all of a sudden, we had the MOU and things started getting better and the oil was flowing a little better and the prices were coming down. Well, they weren't talking oil as much. What happens if Donald Trump and the U.S. take control of the strait and get this oil really flowing?
5: But, you know, from my perspective, you know, there definitely is, seems to be, and I actually believe to be, a group of moderates that probably would want to hand over the dust, give up their nuclear ambition, you know, rebuild the great, once former great Persian Empire. You know, you've got 90, 94 million people there that have been suffering for 47 years. But there is a group of hardliners loyal to the, you know, dead former Supreme Leader Ali Khamenei, who they finally had a funeral for. You know, to me, this is just a huge opening opportunity that, you know, puts all past historical trends that favor the party out of power in midterm election years. You know, we're now breaking new ground here. I don't think these old models fit. And I think this is the greatest opportunity that them embracing extremism and selling their soul, which is what they've done and what they're doing, gets them to the promised land as assuredly as they normally might.
7: I think you're right, because it's Donald Trump. He's an historic figure in American history. He's not on the ballot this November, but the Democrats are choosing to run against him and make this a referendum on him. And in that case, it's putting them on the wrong side of the Iran war. Are they actually rooting against America? Our brave men and women are sacrificing, you know, to make sure that we win this conflict and Iran never gets nuclear weapons. And they're picking the wrong side. And you're seeing them nominate candidates, the extreme candidates that are coming about, whether it's the three candidates for Congress that Mayor Mondami in New York, who he supported these pro-Hamas terrorists in small Democrat primaries, and they won. And now you're getting Plattner in Maine, but he had to step down, and they won't let it go to a primary. They want to make sure that the party controls some sort of nomination process to replace him. But then you get El Sayed in Michigan, you get Tallarico in Texas. I mean, the Democrat Party is a party of extremists, and the Republicans have a chance to basically.
5: But now it's Colorado, it's Missouri, it's in Washington State. It's now a cancer that is spread all throughout the Democratic Party and now all parts of the country. So the whole country needs to be aware of this as they prepare to vote. I mean, there was an article, editorial today in the New York Post, the DSA versus America was actually over the weekend.
7: Yes, and that's why Donald Trump has decided that our party, would have a midterm convention. Because just like we did in Milwaukee, where Donald Trump personally laid out 17 pages of the platform that he stands for, of which also was making sure Iran never had nuclear weapons. But he was able to lay out a platform that the majority of Americans would support him. We'd sweep the battleground states, win the popular vote. And now you're in a midterm election where you have lower turnout. And if we can have a contrast election, so when the Republicans go to Dallas and they say, this is where the Republicans for Congress stand, we're for lower taxes, we're for secure borders, we're for making sure that you have housing is affordable with lower mortgage rates, and we're making it easier for people to get housing, we're trying to lower utility rates, et cetera. The Democrats are for the opposite of those things. They are for higher taxes. They voted for a $4 trillion tax increase. They voted for open borders, sanctuary cities. They're against voter ID. They want to enable fraud in elections. Let's have a contrast election so that our voters can decide in September and October and November, whenever they decide that they can vote by their different states, that they can see that the majority of Americans agree with the Republican Party who supports Donald Trump versus those who oppose Donald Trump and really oppose what the majority of Americans stand for.
5: All right, quick break. Right back. More with our pollsters, John McLaughlin, Matt Towery on the other side. Your calls also coming up, 800-941-SHAWN, as we continue this Monday.
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9: WIBX.
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0: All right, we continue. Our pollsters are with us. Matt Towery and John McLaughlin are with us. You know, the impact of a radicalized Democratic Party, now mainstream in the party and dominating in their party, the impact on the midterm elections. What about the extremism factor? Last word, Matt Towery. How does this impact the midterm?
1: Well, I always believe in midterms that people vote off of anger and off of fear. And I hate to say that, but that's always been my experience. And right now, there is an enthusiasm gap. The Democrats have more enthusiasm than the Republicans have. I think you have to take the issue of what's emerging with socialism in the Democratic Party. I think you have to take what's emerging in terms of what they want to do to Donald Trump and put this country through in the next 2 years if they take the House, and how much mayhem that would take place, and then talk about the other issues, such as the fact that they would be easily led to open up the borders again. Take that platform that the Democratic Socialists just put out. It's insane. Pin it on them. Get the anger up among the Republicans, because midterms are not about anything other than turnout. And if you don't get your turnout, you don't win. That's what the Republicans have to focus on.
0: All right. Appreciate both of you, Matt Towery, John McLaughlin. Thank you both. We will have you on regularly as this midterm election year unfolds. 800-941-SEAN, our number, if you want to be a part of the program. Anyway, Sig Sauer, they're celebrating 250 years of freedom with an exciting summer promotion. 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When you get the number one concealed carry pistol in the country, they will give it to you for free. Now, look, more people are outdoors. 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Now, every Sig Sauer, proudly made in America. 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
17: Fox News, I'm Tom Graham. South Carolina Governor Henry McMaster naming Lindsey Graham's sister to carry out his remaining term after his death last weekend.
18: Lindsey took care of his little sister. In years long departed, it's my honor to ask his little sister, Darlene Graham, to finish his work for him now.
17: She's expected to stay in the role while a special election takes place. California launching an incentive to keep electric vehicles moving in the state.
19: Governor Gavin Newsom says starting later this summer, Californians buying their first electric vehicle with a retail price of up to $50,000 can drive home with $3,500 off. This is part of a new rebate program bill the governor signed, dedicating more than $135 million for what Newsom calls an affordable clean car future.
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20: Heat advisory from 11 a.m. Tuesday through a Tuesday evening for the potential of feels like temps that could run up to 103. This could be some of the hottest weather we've seen so far this summer that's on the way. Tonight, a mostly clear sky, low of 67, sunny and very hot Tuesday. All precautions outdoors, could have almost record level heat, 97 the high, heat index levels approach 103. Sunny and hot Wednesday, low 75, highs back in the low to mid 90s. I'm meteorologist Mark Thibodeau with the Weather Channel on WIBX, 950 a.m. and 92.3 FM.
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0: uncovers the real truth about the politics of D.C. He's your watchdog on Big Brother every day. Hannity is on right now.
1: All right, 25 now till the top of the hour. Our number, 800-941-SEAN, if you want to be a part of the program. 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
1: Earlier in the last hour, Henry McMaster, the governor of the great state of South Carolina, kind of surprising, except Donald Trump kind of put out the suggestion earlier before that. In fact, Lindsey Graham's sister, Darlene, will be the interim senator to fill the role of the brother that she loved.

0: the House of Representatives and control of it, something that had not been done in 40 years. Lindsey was a part of that freshman class and then later, of course, became a senator. Former Speaker of the House, longtime friend of mine, personal and otherwise, Newt Gingrich is with us. He was a warrior. He was a firecracker on day one, wasn't he?
1: He was. Chris and I were with him for the 40th anniversary. And turned to me and he said, "You know, I may have been a bit much when I first got there." He said, "As I get older, I realized you were a lot more often right than I thought you were."
0: That's Lindsey. I mean, there are certain conversations I won't reveal that were personal. And he said, "Yeah, I think I wish I didn't do that. Yeah, maybe we shouldn't have pursued that as hard as we did."
1: Yeah.
0: But very reflective and introspective.
1: And look at it this way, Sean. In our 250th anniversary, Lindsey is a perfect example. He came out of very difficult childhood circumstances. He showed great responsibility in taking on his 13-year-old sister. He served in the U.S. military, ultimately as a full colonel. At every level, he loved life, he loved America, and in the end, he loved Donald Trump. And I think that was probably his biggest surprise, because if you go back and look at in the 16 campaign, Lindsey said as many mean things.
0: No, he was brutal. I mean, by the way, the liberal media has been playing it over and over again. I'm like, will you please remind people he said it in 2016 when he was running against the guy? Because it's been just the opposite ever since.
1: Well, and you know, because we both know Lindsey very, very well. He truly, genuinely found Trump to be the kind of person that he loved being with. They golfed together. I'd really be curious how the total number was. But my guess is it's over 100 times. And Lindsey just, he brought the same passion to everything. Either it didn't matter or it was important and he had passion. And that's sort of how he lived his life. And Chris and I reflect on it because, of course, twice when she was nominated for ambassador, he was a key player in getting her through the Senate. In fact, the second time after Trump had gotten elected in 24, Lindsey came up to her and said, "Look, why don't we skip all this stuff? I'll get him to name you. I'll see if I can't get it butt through by unanimous consent. Let's just get it done by Tuesday." But that was Lindsey. Always on offense, always happy. He fit the Al Smith model of the happy warrior. And he enjoyed life. He enjoyed what he did. And by the way, I think the president coming out earlier today and being in favor of his sister as the interim replacement was exactly right emotionally. And I think Lindsey would be so proud of his sister being sworn in, and she will be so well received by the Senate, both Democrat and Republican, that it's a great American story.
0: The only thing that I worry about, and I've spent a lot of time, I didn't find out. I woke up for some reason at 4:30 in the morning, and I didn't stop talking all day yesterday till about midnight. And I spent a lot of time on the phone with her family, their staff. They're devastated. They lost. They in her case, she lost everything in one. The parent part of him, the brother part of him, that she loved and admired. And, I won't reveal more of the private conversations. She loved her brother. They were so close. And she, I'm so glad she did it. I worry about the legacy media in the halls of Congress and elevators, just probably going to want to harass this poor woman who's never dealt with that before. That's what's frightens me the most for her.
1: Look, I mean, first of all, for everybody who worries about the American system, here is a senator who's going to come from her own unique background, didn't get paid for by anybody, didn't raise $1 billion. She's here because she's the legacy of her brother, and she is, in the end, going to be her own senator. Now, I assume she's going to be very close to Trump, because she knows how close Lindsey was. But at the same time,

0: If you want an example of why America, unlike Europe and elsewhere, is open to talent, just think of her as an example that you can come from anywhere and have a chance to walk in the U.S. Senate and be called senator. And guess what? Your vote counts.
1: Let me ask you this part, because it frustrates me, and that is the false portrayal of Lindsay as somebody that loved war. No, Lindsay hated evil. And yes, he supported the president in his first term when he defeated the ISIS caliphate. Similarly, he supported the president taking out Soleimani, the number one terrorist in the world, and Baghdadi and associates, and even dropping the mother of all bombs on Afghanistan. I have a hard time, you know, understanding those that have taken the Trump doctrine even from the first term and look at all those instances and somehow conflating isolationism into the Trump doctrine, which it never existed. People never heard the other side of the conversation or the other vision of Lindsay, and the president has shared that vision. And that is, on the other side, all of these countries, you know, since time immemorial, that have been in conflict with Israel, you know, and if you want to look at more modern history, starting from the 1948 UN partition plan forward, the hostility by every neighbor of Israel and their need to fight for their very survival, and having the moral clarity to know who's right and who's wrong, and that to get to that peaceful point, you have to identify evil in the process, is wholly consistent with the Trump doctrine, both in the first term and where he stands today. And I have a hard time understanding how some have turned that into isolationism.
0: Well, you know, Lindsay's a good example that if you study the lessons of history, and I think Lindsay had the same experience that Winston Churchill had. Back in 1931, they translated Mein Kampf. Churchill read the English language version in 31, may have been the only elected official in Britain to have read it. But he looked up and he suddenly realized, this guy is serious and he's real. Something happened with Lindsay that's very similar. Now, remember, Lindsay had a very long career in the military. He retired as a full colonel. He was in a number of battlefield areas where he would serve in potentially considerable danger. Won the Bronze Star ultimately. And I think that Lindsay came to a conclusion, probably driven as much as anything by 9/11 and what happened to the World Trade Center, that these are our mortal enemies. This is not a problem of translation or communication. When the Iranian religious dictatorship, as it did this last week, chants death to America, they actually probably mean death to America.
1: And is it actual, or they do mean it? And their actions, you know, embody that.
0: Oh, that's right. And I think Lindsay was close to Trump in part because the two of them had concluded that this is a mortal threat to the survival of the United States. And therefore, they have a duty to act before you have that kind of a total catastrophic disaster. And that's why Lindsay was so militant. He also understood, I candidly think, even better than Trump does, he understood that Putin is, in fact, someone you have to stop. You can't appease. You can't negotiate. In the end, Putin has to decide that he simply can't get away with what he wants to do. And there's certain symbolic reality that Lindsay died after his 10th trip to Kyiv. That's how deeply committed he was.
1: Well, I mean, his travel was extraordinary. I mean, to make that trip, you got to fly to Poland. Then you got to spend 10, 12 hours on a train, both directions, to get into Kyiv, where he would, you know, spend all that time with Zelensky. He's been to every country in the Middle East for the purpose of preparing a road towards a recognition or an extension of either the Abraham Accords or agreements and recognition of Israel's right to exist, starting with Saudi Arabia and every other country within the Middle East. That doesn't sound to me like somebody that wants a forever war with anybody, that he's looking for a path to peace that never existed in God knows how long.
0: I think that's right, man. And I think this is, of course, the key to Trump's whole vision of the region. That, you know, we're not there to have another 40 years of war. We're there to find a path that brings together people so they can live in peace, have safety, have prosperity, and have a better future. And I think that President Trump means that. I know Lindsey did. And, of course, I go back far enough. I remember when Senator Graham and Senator McCain and Senator Lieberman were the three amigos, and they would go all over the planet. You show them a dangerous place, they'd show up. And they really wanted to understand what's going on in the world and what do we have to do to be safe as a country. And the three of them were a bipartisan group. They were a courageous group. And now Lindsey is the last of the trio.
1: Mr. Speaker, we always love having you. We appreciate it. My favorite call is when Joe Lieberman was running as an independent, and he said, please stop saying nice things about me. They're killing me with every word you use. That's nice. I said, well, if you want me to start trashing you, I'll be glad to tomorrow morning. Anyway, Speaker Gingrich, always a pleasure. We thank you for being with us. 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

That's going to wrap things up for today. Hannity tonight, 9 Eastern on the Fox News Channel. Senator Ted Cruz, Senator Tim Scott, obviously remembering Lindsey Graham, the great one, Mark Levin, Ari Fleischer, Adam Carolla. We have Brianna Lyman. She is out there doing Man on the Street, and we will get to all of it. News you'll never get from the legacy media mob, all happening tonight at 9. Set your DVR, Hannity on Fox. We'll see you tonight, back here tomorrow. Thank you for making this show possible.

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8: A successor named. I'm Lee Silicera, Fox News. South Carolina Governor Henry McMaster has announced who will temporarily fill the Senate seat left vacant by the sudden death of Senator Lindsey Graham.
9: Republican Governor Henry McMaster said the seat in the U.S. Senate held by the late Lindsey Graham will, for now, stay in the family.
10: It's my honor to ask his little sister, Darlene Graham, to finish his work for him now.
9: McMaster said President Trump thought the decision was a great idea. Darlene Graham said while she might be a novice to national politics, people who knew her brother well are behind her.
11: He thought the world of his staff and colleagues, and with their support, I feel confident.
9: Darlene Graham will be essentially a caretaker for the seat as South Carolina prepares for a special election in August to select a new Republican nominee.
8: Fox's Grinnell Scott. U.S. Central Command says it began launching a new round of strikes against Iran. CENTCOM says the targets include coastal surveillance systems and drone and missile systems. This is the third consecutive night of strikes against Iran. President Trump, speaking at the White House now, says that the U.S. hitting Iran hard. Protests in Maine after the deadly shooting of a driver by an ICE agent.
12: Apparently, there are no cameras involved. Body cameras were not on the agents, and so we have no video evidence of what occurred in this case.
8: Maine Independent Senator Angus King and the Associated Press is reporting the driver was not the target of the warrant. Immigrant rights groups say the driver was a 26-year-old man from Colombia. Senator King says Homeland Security Secretary Mark Wayne Mullen said the man weaponized his vehicle against agents before he was shot. Wall Street stocks rose following this latest round of strikes on Iran. The Dow lost 138, the NASDAQ off 408. 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
8: Two teenagers are in custody in Illinois in what police call a targeted deadly mass shooting.
14: Seven family members were shot Sunday at multiple locations in East St. Louis.
15: As of right now, five victims have been confirmed deceased.
14: Two victims remain in serious condition. Illinois State Police spokesman Brendan Kelly saying two suspects, a 15 and 16-year-old, are now being held in police custody in the shooting. One of the teens is related to the victims.
15: It's terrible. It's evil. But it will not keep this city down.
14: Police also say that while a picture is coming together, they're not sharing a motive at this time. The investigation is ongoing. In Chicago, Jeff Manasso, Fox News.
8: 12 states have filed a lawsuit challenging Paramount's merger of Warner Brothers Discovery, saying the plan would extinguish competition in Hollywood and threaten jobs across the industry. The state of California is spearing the suit, with Attorney General Ron Bonta's office saying the merger would lead to higher prices, lower quality, and less content for film and television. The Justice Department signed off on the merger last month. Police investigating the death of a South African soccer player who played in the World Cup.
16: 25-year-old Jaden Adams was found dead at a property in the city of Cape Town Saturday. Adams' family awaits autopsy results. Police are investigating. Jaden's father, Juanito, told a South African TV station, "As you all know, it was an untimely death. The family is struggling to process it. It won't be easy to carry on. People say it will become easier, but it won't. You just learn to live with it." At Saturday's World Cup quarterfinal matches, moments of silence were observed before both games. South Africa Sports Minister Gayton McKenzie asks the public and media to exercise restraint and compassion and not speculate on the cause of death.
8: Fox's Jared Max reporting. I'm Lisa Lacera, and this is Fox News.

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elephants and water buffalo are coming for you. And that's not the conspiracies. They're about to hunt you down, including the death of Lindsey Graham. With comedian Dave Landau today on Will Kane Country.

0: Country, streaming live at the Will Cain Country YouTube channel, the Will Cain Facebook page, but always here. Just hit follow at Spotify or on Apple. Dave Landau is the author of Party of One, a fuzzy memoir. He's also the co-host of Stu and Dave Do America. We've got Tinfoil Pat. We've got Two A Days Dan, and we welcome in Dave Landau. What's up, Dave?
1: Hey, not too much. How you doing, Will?
0: I'm good. I'm glad to have you here today on the program. I do not like obituary media. I don't like obituary shows. I don't like obituary radio podcasts. I don't like obituaries. And yet here we are today with a man who has passed, who is, well, I guess, a titan in politics. Served in the Senate for a long time. Lindsey Graham passed away over the weekend at the age of 71 from what is reported, an aortic dissection. And it leaves me wondering, Dave, like, what do I do? How do we talk? You know, when somebody dies, I'm not a big fan of let's bring up their lowlights. Kobe Bryant died in a helicopter crash. Remember when he was accused of rape? I'm not a big fan of that. I'm also not necessarily a fan of turning them into something they weren't and lionizing them and, you know, neglecting to point out the places in which I might have disagreed. But I don't think either of those really are where people want to go right away when it comes to a death in 2026. The first place they want to go is who did it? What's the conspiracy? And that's where we are today with Lindsey Graham, where he was fresh off a trip, literally fresh off a trip that day, back from Ukraine. So how do we do it, man? How do we talk about Lindsey Graham?
1: I don't know. It's tough to say because I don't like going right after the dead, obviously, and immediately attacking them either. So I'm the same as you, and I don't immediately going, Putin killed him. So there's got to be a line between those two things that seems rational. I mean, you don't want to just say, look, he was a warmongering, closeted homosexual, and you don't want to just say he probably died from the vaccine. I've seen so much stuff online where it's just, it's too much in each direction. And I think, you know, it's sad when anybody dies. You know, he's got a family, and I think he's got a decent legacy. Who's that? What Kobe Bryant did, in fairness. I mean, he really was good at basketball.
0: Well, let me give you a legacy of Lindsey Graham. Okay, I'm here today, and I think I was on air critical of Lindsey Graham. I didn't agree with him on his readiness to launch bombs, wherever that may be, across the
1: world. I made fun of him a lot. I don't want to lie.
0: And there was, there was room to. But let me, I want to start with one of the more commendable aspects of Lindsey Graham's life. It's reported today that Lindsey Graham died with a net worth of $1.5 million. The man served in the United States Senate for 30 years. Now, one could say, why are you going to throw flowers at the feet of the way it should be done? Maybe because it's a rarity to see it the way it should be done. Like the vast majority of people in Congress and in the Senate that go serve for three decades come out mysteriously and typically rich. And here's Lindsey Graham, and I think his primary net worth was in a Washington townhouse that he owned and a home back in South Carolina. Like, he obviously wasn't insider trading. He obviously wasn't on the take for Zelensky. My man was just doing it for love of the game. 100% love of the game. That's Lindsey Graham.
1: Yeah, I'm shocked that's his net worth. In fact, that makes me respect him a lot. When you have somebody like Pelosi, who's worth like half a billion or whatever it is, and you have half, most of the people in Washington are just worth insane amounts of money. It just sounds like he started investing his actual money that he got on like a 401k, and over time it accumulated. Like, it sounds like he took nothing. It sounds like he donated, actually.
2: Roth IRA.
1: He has nowhere near what he even should have.
3: Yeah, I would have thought for sure he would have gotten some of that sweet defense contractor money, you know?
1: Right. He would at least have been taking cash from them, and I'm kind of impressed he wasn't.
0: Right. Getting the Hunter Biden deal over in Ukraine. No, I'm telling you, love the game. This guy.
1: Unless he's got a doghouse in his backyard like a drug dealer and there's just piles of cash under it, he's one of the most honest men in politics.
0: Exactly. It's stunning. It's stunning. And yet, here we are today, and this is kind of the stuff that you're getting. And Two A Days Dan has sent me some of this today, but Ethan Embry posts on X, I don't see what the celebration is all about. There's still 51 of them walking around. That's a reference to Republicans. And you sent me a video, which I do not think you cut for the show today, of a lady on Instagram or TikTok lighting a candle and offering up a prayer.
2: Like a seance.
0: For the rule of threes. A seance, yeah, for the rule of threes with Lindsey Graham X'd out, half an X over Mitch McConnell, and no lines yet over the face of Donald Trump. Fine. You know, I was somewhat uninterested, even when you brought it up to me this morning, which you're more passionate than me. And you're outside of Dave, who I'm just getting to know, yeah, you're the furthest left person on this program.
2: I just don't
0: and
2: like
0: this really
2: it.
0: Bothers you. But, I mean, it doesn't bother me anymore because you can find an idiot for every walk.
2: True. That's very true. And a lot of them I know.
1: Well, in so many ads.
0: That's why it bothers you.
2: That's why it bothers me. Yeah, because I know them. They're my friends. I'm just like, come on, guys, stop.
1: And so many actors are just terrible. I mean, it's just kind of what's expected at this point. And I don't think they have a reason for it. They just think it's the lockstep thing to say.
0: Yeah. Anna Kasparian, who famously was really recently, I sent you guys this, upset that the United States had to play both Bosnia and Herzegovina in the knockout round of the World Cup. Two small countries. We took them on and beat them up both. This is who we turned to, by the way, for a lot of global and foreign policy guidance. Posted on X, good riddance to Lindsey Graham. Dan, when you sent me that video of that lady doing that seance, I kind of blew it off because it's like, okay, whatever. This is this lady's bit, right? What I did notice is in the comments, as one does, drop quickly down in the comments and do a quick thumb scroll.
2: It's the best thing to do.
0: And I'm sorry if I'm guilty of observation, but the top comments and the most vile comments were all from fellow women. Women like Anna Kasparian, who on this day, when someone dies, has something to offer like good riddance. And let me just say something. And increasingly, I am explaining things through this lens. We once again this morning on our pre-show call had a little debate about victimization, the system being rigged. Increasingly, I see things through the lens of what is masculine behavior. And I don't know. I think men are taught properly at some point, this is not the day you do that. This is not the day you behave like a bitch. He just died. You behave like a man.
1: I think that's fair. But she is kind of a bitch, yeah. So I don't know if she can take a day off. It's got to be difficult for her.
2: There's no timeout.
1: Yeah, I don't know if there is for her.
2: Yeah.
0: Take a quick break, but we'll continue hanging out with comedian Dave Landau here on Will Kane Country.
4: More Will Kane next.
0: This phenomenon of receiving spam text messages, deceptive emails, it's not good. 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
0: Patrick, after our debate this morning, I ended up reading this column about the rise of democratic socialism and the rise, to some extent, of conspiracy theory. And it's by a guy named Noah Smith, who I think from time to time, I don't know him, and he somehow makes his way into my algorithm and has from time to time infuriated me. I learned in a column this morning, he is from Texas, so plus points. But he talked about this rise of democratic socialism and the concept that it somehow represents the working class, and that it simply does not, that it's driven by, you know, rich, upper middle class, college educated whiteys. And he writes that that's exactly what George Orwell suggested would be the case and was the case in the 1930s. That the modern-day socialist is either a youthful snob Bolshevik, wrote Orwell, who in 5 years' time will quite probably have made a wealthy marriage and be converted to Roman Catholicism, or still more typically, a prim little man with a white-collar job, who usually is a secret teetotaler and often has vegetarian leanings. He wrote in the 1930s, with a history of nonconformity behind him, and above all, with a social position he has no intention of forfeiting. That part's bolded. A social position which he has no intention of forfeiting. The rise of the far left, I truly do believe, is of the merely rich's resentment towards the truly wealthy. It is not the voice of the working man.
1: It's not the voice of the working man. It's forcing people into essentially a slave class. And the idea of even democratic socialism makes very little sense. It's just socialism with the word democratic in front of it. There's no democracy about it. It's just absurd. I don't buy it at all.
18: And they openly cosplay the working man. Graham Platner was nothing but a cartoonish version of the working man. He's not alone. In this column, he points out other dudes who are throwing on the UAW jacket, yet they're not UAW assembly line workers. They're like, you know, adjunct professors who haven't yet gotten tenure and are resentful about the fact that they're having trouble making their urban rent payment. That's who it is. And he writes about two of them, all right? Who found Graham Platner? Well, there's two main names, Dan Moraff and Morris Katz. Dan Moraff is Vocal Fry dude with the Asian girlfriend that gave the interview to the Wall Street Journal we played last week.
1: Yeah, the one who sounds like a Valley Girl doing phone sex. It's the weirdest voice I've ever heard on a man. It's just that sort of.
2: We could go back to it if we want to hear it, but. You know.
1: It's breathtaking.
18: Absolutely. It's always worse because it's not easy to imitate, but yet distinctive. We've encountered this creature in the wild. Here's Dan Moraff.
19: At this point, you hadn't vetted Graham Platner. You hadn't done a full scrub of who he is. How did you go about vetting him? And why did you?
20: We paid a nice firm a whole chunk of money and got some stuff back. Some of what you've seen on the news we got back, other stuff we didn't.
19: Did the vetting process turn up the tattoo that became so controversial?
20: No.
1: Got back.
18: You know how a Big Lebowski... You know how I love the Big Lebowski? I recently showed it to my teenage sons, and they liked it. And I told them, here's the great thing about the Lebowski. You can watch this movie 10 times, and you're going to find new things the ninth time that you didn't see the second viewing that you can find funny. Like, that dude's voice is the written-in punchline. He's the one that everybody considered, but the performance, his performance of it, also carries a lot of weight. Here's the part that I find funny, and you have to be watching on Facebook or YouTube to notice it. During the first answer, right, when he goes, we paid a firm a whole chunk of money, and he stops it up, and then he raises his eyebrows and does a dismissive swirl with his head to the side, like, I've sufficiently answered your question. Boom, punch mark, exclamation point. What else have you got for me, elitist? That's his attitude as he gives you absolutely nothing, literally no words, just a face to the Wall Street Journal. That's my favorite part of the video as we move forward.
1: It's also great that he speaks like everything's a question, so when he's asked about the tattoo, he's like, no. Like, he can't. It just sounds like he's lying no matter what the answer is. And it's like, to be clear, they're talking about a Nazi tattoo. It's
18: like, yeah.
1: And his answer is just no.
2: Yes, no.
18: Try not to pay attention this time on this viewing, because this is so rich. I'm telling you, this is like eight layers deep, this clip. Try not to watch the funny little Asian woman giggling along beside him. That's the hardest part. Try to look past his voice. Now, just watch him. I almost feel like you could, Dan, because we're on podcast and radio, turn off the volume and take him in one more time. Dan Moraff.
19: At this point, you hadn't vetted Graham Platner. You hadn't done a full scrub of who he is. How did you go about vetting him? And why did you?
20: We paid a nice firm a whole chunk of money and got some stuff back. Some of what you've seen on the news we got back. Other stuff we didn't.
18: I love it. And talking through the smile, entire time talking through the smile. Right, what's so funny?
2: What are you laughing
18: We're
2: at?
18: Talking about whether or not you vetted a Nazi tattoo, bro.
2: And you're the,
18: why
2: you're
18: is the that a joke to you?
2: Yeah, like, you did this. What are you laughing about?
1: He doesn't even make an excuse for it. Like, no, I really wish we had gotten to that whole Nazi tattoo thing. He's like, no, just missed that one.
2: My bad.
1: Just swinging a miss.
18: Yeah. And then, so who is Dan Moraff? Writes Noah Smith. Moraff's ancestors founded the company that became Toys R Us. While Leanne Fan, the special lady next to him, is a sociology PhD student. If the New York Times reporting is correct, they appear to have picked Plattner based entirely on stereotypes and vibes. He seemed rough and tough and down on his luck, so they assumed he was a real working-class guy who could connect with other working-class guys. They convinced Plattner he was a messianic figure who could bring wayward working-class voters back to the Democrat Party. He is a scion of Toys R Us. I'm telling you. And this is where Patrick and I get into this. It's also happening on the right. It's not just the province of the rise of democratic socialism. I don't believe there are working class dudes out there blackpilling themselves. And yes, they don't think a lot of things work in America, and to some extent you can blame the system, but they're not busying themselves with this concern. They're busying themselves with the process of living. And I'm just telling you, these two movements are being driven by bored people with too much time on their hands and some harboring some resentment for somebody else. But I think resentment usually comes with entitlement, and entitlement comes with some modicum of wealth handed to you. I'm not saying they're all scions of Toys R Us, but I'm just telling you, these movements aren't driven by the dude with grease under his fingernails.
1: No, if you've worked for it to earn it, absolutely not. And also, first of all, having that voice and being the heir to Toys R Us is the creepiest thing I've ever heard. That's a little bizarre to me. I immediately just thought of him trying to get his dad to buy him the black janitor, like the movie The Toy. Just like, I want that one. But anybody who's not been handed everything certainly doesn't want to go the way of socialism, because they know what it takes to earn something. I mean, it's either that. There's like two ways to look at that. And I grew up around a lot of wealthy people and a lot of people that had nothing. And a lot of the wealthy people have things in common where they don't want to. They either want to take something over and work really hard, or they want to work for absolutely nothing and they end up ODing on a boat when they're like 25. Like, that's pretty much yes. The two options.
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2: Fox News, I'm John Saucier. South Carolina Senator Lindsey Graham's sister Darlene Graham-Nardone has been appointed by Governor Henry McMaster to serve as interim senator, finishing out her late brother's term.
27: It is such a privilege to get to finish some of his important work, and I promise to work hard over the next several months to support the president and carry forward the efforts of my brother.
2: She's said to be sworn in tomorrow afternoon. A man is dead after an ICE-involved shooting in Biddeford, Maine this morning. Maine Senator Angus King is calling for a full and transparent investigation.
28: Apparently there are no cameras involved. Body cameras were not on the agents, and so we have no video evidence of what occurred in this case.
2: Authorities there say this guy was shot after allegedly weaponizing his vehicle during an encounter with ICE agents. 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
29: Heat advisory from 11 a.m. till 8 p.m. on Tuesday, as feels like temps move up to near 103 in the afternoons. Could it be some really hot weather? Could be near record heat in a few places. Take it real easy outside. Take a lot of breaks where air conditioning is available. Clear skies, overnight low 67, sunny, hot Tuesday, 97 the high. Heat indices to 103, sunshine and hot on Wednesday. Lows mid-70s, afternoon high 92. I'm meteorologist Mark Thibodeau with the Weather Channel on WIBX, 950 AM and 92.3 FM.
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32: Fight air.
2: The amount of children he must have out there, just mathematically. It just has to be a lot.
1: They don't want
32: to. In the 50s and 60s?
2: Yeah.
32: Absolutely.
2: Yeah.
1: Yeah. Yeah. What condom were you using?
2: There's a part of this country that is just filled with his next of kin.
1: I'm sure they walk by people who look like each other all the time. Like, I saw your doppelganger today. Yeah. I bet you did.
2: Yeah.
1: I hear that a lot.
32: And that's his resentment.
2: Yeah.
32: There we found his resentment towards the world. Every time he rounds a corner in Tribeca, he's like, another ding on my inheritance. Damn it, there's another cat.
2: I'm 400th in line for his money.
32: You bring up a good point, Dave. I mean, my man was racking up those numbers in the 50s and 60s, and I've never even considered the mass production of condoms. Like, when did Trojan really start being something you found down at the corner at Duane Reade and CVS or the gas station? And what were they selling back in the 50s? I know they had them. they've had them around for a long time. They were just extremely rudimentary back in the day. When did they become not rudimentary and like a thing you just bought at the gas station? Like in the, you could in the 50s, right?
0: I think it was
2: 1929, they made the transition to latex condoms. Trojan did. So they've been around since.
32: Just out of curiosity.
2: Yeah.
32: Transition from what?
1: Pig skin, sheepskin. Like a football.
0: Sheepskin.
32: Yeah, like sheepskin, right? Isn't it something like that?
2: Let's see.
1: But really, like, it would have to be, I hate to call it the AIDS boom, but it would probably be like the AIDS boom when people really started buying them.
2: Yeah, animal intestine bladders. Yeah.
32: Wow. Incredible.
2: Yeah.
32: Wow.
2: Animal membrane.
32: Incredible.
1: Nice. Wow. Nothing says hot sex like an animal bladder over your dong. It's exciting.
32: Bro. Okay, so what'd you say about the 70s? Is that when Trojan hits the shelves? Is that when we got an explosion?
2: Trojan's been out since the 20s.
32: Oh.
1: But probably like the rise of STDs, right? Like the more that those came out, I would imagine people.
2: Came out, they're, you know, fair game.
1: Yeah, once they started curing stuff, I bet people were buying them less. Then when AIDS came out, a lot of people bought them. But even in the 90s, when I would go to buy condoms with my girlfriends or whatever, I was like nervous about it. I'd almost be like, this is embarrassing for some weird reason. I should have been proud of it, but I thought it would be embarrassing. So it's like, we should just not use these.
32: Because why? Because you went to the checkout counter. It wasn't automated back then. You went to the checkout counter, you put them on there, and the guy looked at you, and you looked at the guy, and you're like, yeah, what's up? Yeah. And it was this moment.
2: You know
32: like, and he's like, oh yeah? He's like, oh yeah? And you're like, yeah, I think.
2: Yep. Or he's like, you're not getting any.
1: Yeah. Why are you lying to yourself? Yeah,
2: why are you getting these? You don't need them.
32: Take a quick break, but we'll continue hanging out with comedian Dave Landau here on Will Kane Country.
3: 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The FIFA World Cup.
4: It's the Final Four. Tomorrow, the first semifinal match in Arlington, Texas. Tournament favorite France plays Spain. Second semifinal Wednesday in Atlanta between England and Argentina. First time since FIFA initiated rankings in 1992, the last four teams standing at a World Cup are not only the top four ranked teams in the world, but also four teams who've won previous World Cups. Kylian Mbappe in France, a small favorite to beat Spain tomorrow. England, a slight favorite over Lionel Messi in Argentina. This tournament expanded from 32 to 48 teams. In 4 years, there may be 64. FIFA president Gianni Infantino told Swiss broadcaster Blue Sport, "When you organize a World Cup, it's important you organize it for the whole world. It's not just Europe and South America, but the entire world, effectively. Every nation should be able to dream of

0: where he was warmly received by the British aristocrats and even presented to King George III about the college. He returned with a personal coat of arms bearing the motto, Omnia Deo Pondant, all depends on God. Although he initially sought compromise with Britain, by 1776 he recognized that independence was necessary. Arriving at the Continental Congress with his friend John Witherspoon, he signed the Declaration of Independence at the age of 46. Stockton later inspected Continental Army camps and was deeply moved by the suffering of American soldiers. Captured by the British in late 1776, he endured imprisonment while in his home and property were destroyed. His health never fully recovered. He died in 1781 at the age of 51. Today, Richard Stockton is honored as a patriot of courage and principle, and he remains one of only six signers represented by a statue in the National Statuary Hall Collection in the United States Capitol. Richard Stockton, another signer of the Declaration of Independence from New Jersey.
1: And we want you to love the history where you live.
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6: 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Welcome back to Will Cain Country. We're still hanging out with comedian Dave Landau, who you can check out at the Stu and Dave Do America show. You know, Argentina fashions itself as a European South American country, and there's a popular conception that it's whiter than the other, you know, indigenous Latino countries. And I was just watching this morning, and who knows if it's true? It's a video, like all of us saw. It's like, that's actually not true. Like, Argentina, yes, it has a more European connection historically and this and that. But if you look at the population of Argentina, it's like 30% indigenous DNA. I don't know what Brazil or Mexico are by comparison. But it said that a lot of the images you're seeing from the this started at the 22 World Cup. A lot of the images you're seeing of these like beautiful, you know, white girls in the crowds, they're AI. They're not real.
7: Yeah.
6: People created this to create this image.
7: Yeah.
6: And so my point is, like, I don't know where all this leads, but we're all kind of, it's weird, we're divided and yet our brains are all headed in the same direction.
8: No, I agree. My buddy's from Argentina, and oddly, he speaks fluent German, but he also speaks fluent Spanish. But I think his name is...
6: Tell me that's a joke. Tell me that's a joke, Dave. Is that a joke? If not, I have follow-up questions.
8: No, I
6: really?
8: Swear to God, it's true. Yeah. He speaks fluent Spanish, German, and English. It's fluent.
6: What's
8: like
6: his last
8: all
6: name?
8: Three languages. Yeah. I can't say his last name just because I don't want to dox him. But I will tell you... Off air, but like he's telling me that his
6: fit.
8: Well, maybe.
6: Is it
8: he
6: Eichmann?
8: Changed it a little.
6: Is it Eichmann?
8: it's Sebastian Hitler. Maybe you've heard of him. No, but he was sending me this guy who I gotta find this dude's name, but apparently it's Maradona, who played on the Argentina team, who he absolutely loves. But this is him doing like a soccer ad. Way back in the day. And then this is apparently he did everything coked out of his mind. So all these memes are going around Argentina just celebrating the fact that they won so many cups because this guy was just zooted on coke during like all these World Cups.
6: I love how little Dave knows. Diego Maradona, by most estimates, the greatest soccer player in the history until the current Argentinian Lionel Messi. Diego Maradona. Yeah.
8: I know very little about it.
6: He won one World Cup for Argentina. Famously, by the way, scored a goal with his hand accidentally, but then they didn't have VAR back in the day. And so it counted. And his famous saying was, it must have been the hand of God. But yeah, he also played in Italy.

0: He was a big professional guy, and he was a coke. Yeah, he was a cokehead. Yeah, he was big. Yeah,
1: which big, I say that's great. I mean, it's not technically performance enhancing, so I think all the more power to him.
2: Imagine how much he sweat.
1: Oh, it must have been so much. Yeah. It's probably why they just stayed away from him. Yeah. Just sweaty, coked out.
2: Yeah, pupils dilated.
0: What is I've never done cocaine. I can be honest with everybody. Sure. What is the time frame of a high in coke? Like if you did coke, how long would it last? Do you know what I'm saying? The high. Huh.
1: It depends on the quality. It would probably last about an hour, a couple hours, but I would you know, constantly do it. But by the end of it, you know, you also have the withdrawal phase, which is a huge pain. I mean, you really have to deal with a good 12-hour up and down on it. But the actual, like, high and up, you know, you're looking at a good hour and a half, 2 hours.
0: I was wondering if it lasted long enough for a soccer game or a basketball game. Like, you know, back
1: not
0: in
1: like,
0: the day.
1: Not like the high 70s. Up effect, but where you can feel it in you. Yeah. Like the high effect.
0: Because
1: really,
0: you're right.
1: 20, 30.
0: It would be a performance enhancer, right? Wouldn't it be? Or would your heart race too much? And if you're physically vigorous, like in an athletic competition?
1: I think, to me, it wouldn't be. I mean, I can't remember. It would make you very chatty. I mean, it would definitely give you a bit of energy.
2: You'd be talking a lot of trash.
1: Yeah, you'd be talking a lot of trash for sure. But, yeah, the come down on it would definitely not be performance enhancing whatsoever. Unless you then did more.
0: You know dudes were doing
2: it. Very depressed.
0: You know dudes were doing it back in the day, like in the 70s. Well, we know some baseball players, right? Did Doc Gooden say he did it?
2: Doc Gooden, yeah. Oh, yeah.
3: 86 Mets would drink
0: but
3: coffee.
0: But did he do it while he was
2: Daryl
0: playing?
2: Strawberry?
0: During a game.
1: Oh, yeah.
2: During a game? Oh, yeah.
1: Oh, yeah. Nails?
2: Yeah. They smoked
1: nails, stuff. All he
0: and
1: did.
0: And, like, was you remember in the 70s, what was legal was greenies? Do you remember they talked about greenies in baseball? I can't remember what they said was in greenies, but they had them, like, in a bowl. You could just take them, you know, back in the clubhouse.
1: Yeah.
0: Look that up, Dan. Yeah, so obviously guys were doing it through the 70s and 80s. I can only assume Maradona did it on the field as well.
1: Yeah, I mean, I wouldn't say
0: didn't
1: it wouldn't
0: say
1: help your
0: Lawrence
1: performance.
0: Taylor?
2: It was amphetamines, I would assume.
1: Oh, amphetamines that's would right. probably give you a bit were. Of... That'd give you some pep.
2: Yeah.
3: That's what the Mets were doing, and they also drink coffee to amplify it throughout the game.
2: Yeah, nicotine, I mean, chew helps you stay more focused.
1: Yep.
0: Yeah.
1: Yeah, I think, I mean, coke would help. I don't know how much crack would help. It doesn't last that long. Yeah. I don't think it made...
2: Definitely not heroin.
1: No, heroin just would make you very sleepy.
2: Yeah, you'd be on the ground.
1: Yeah.
0: All right, we've kept Dave Landau past his time with us today. It's been fun hanging out with you, Dave. Thanks. We appreciate you being on the show. Make sure you check out Dave at Stu and Dave Do America. You bet, man. We'd love to have you back anytime. Dave Landau.
1: Thank you very much. I appreciate it.
0: You bet, man.
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8: Across the road. But when the video begins, the bison is, I would say, I don't know, 60 yards away?
9: Yeah.
8: 60 yards away, kind of wallowing in the dirt. Exactly. And he gets up. Who knows what happens before the video and why the bison is perturbed. But also, I've been around these. I've told this story before, right? Like, when I worked in Montana on a ranch, we were once hired to haul a herd of baby bison from eastern Montana to western Montana. And we took a cattle trailer. We'd never done anything like this. The cowboy that I worked for, 57 years old at the time, he'd never done anything like this either. We took a cattle trailer, and we did get them loaded into the cattle trailer. And I'm talking baby bison, right? Boy, they rocked that.

0: cattle trailer like nothing you've ever seen. They don't stand like a cow very well. They are, my point is, they are wild animals. And so when we were going and we let them out, you know, the idea was open the cattle trailer. We had chutes. So it was like chutes into a pen. And it took us a long time to get them, because what they would do is they would run out of the trailer as a herd. They ran full steam through the chute to the end of the pen. And, you know, there's like, we had probably like 20 to 30 of them. And when the first one hit the end of the pen, he turned full steam, fast as he could, ran back. And so the last ones are getting out of the trailer, and he comes barreling back in. And so it's like this swarm of like school of fish, like bison, just doing this circle. You could never get to a point where you could close the cattle trailer. Like there was enough of a gap that you could run in.
1: Terrifying.
0: Because they were just crazy. They're not domesticated animals. They're not a cow. You understand the difference between a domesticated animal and a wild animal when you've been around a bison and a cow. They're very, very different. Go ahead, Dan.
1: What's the history question? What's the difference? Why did we call them buffalo for so long, but they're actually bison?
0: Yeah, I don't know why we did. Yeah. Who knows? Well, it's stuck. And if you say buffalo, it doesn't bother. I'm not bothered by that. There are people that try to. A buffalo is an African animal, like a water buffalo. Yeah.
1: But also cows. You know, cows as we know them. Cows as we know them were created and domesticated. Like the cow that we know was a created animal. Bison was not. That's why.
0: Okay. Well, at some point, we had to take something wild and domesticate it.
1: We did.
0: Over time. So, like yeah, the dog is a wolf
1: exactly.
0: that over time was domesticated and bred.
1: That's why. So a cow is essentially like a German shepherd that was a wolf and mixed with something else. And we did that
0: right.
1: as humans, yeah.
0: All right, so this bison is walling around. Who knows what triggers him? It doesn't have to be anything rational, obviously. If anybody's like, what were they doing? Were you effing with it? No, that doesn't factor in. He just gets it in his head. I'm going after these people. And he charges. And luckily the grandkid kind of disappears in the video. I don't know where he is. No. Like he was with the granddad and then he found someplace and the bison's got it out for the granddad. And the granddad, I want to give him some respect here. He's pretty fast around these trees. Like they're running around what you would call like what a little copse of trees, like I don't know, 10 trees. And he gets two laps in on that tree and gets himself on the other side of the buffalo, but the buffalo's just, or the bison's just too fast. And do you notice he does some sharp turns. Oh, that thing is athletic.
1: Yeah. He's zigging and zagging.
0: And he finally catches up and he ragdolls the grandfather, like, what do you say, 15 feet up in the air?
1: At least, yeah.
2: Yeah, about that.
0: I mean that the guy starfish wasn't a light, is in the air.
1: That guy wasn't a light guy. He looked like a heftier dude. And he ragdolled him like he was 15
2: feet. He's probably 250, 275,
1: yeah.
2: I wouldn't say. Luckily,
0: I think he's hurt
2: the grandfather, he has a lot of broken bones, but they say he was in good spirits and joking throughout the time. So that's where that dark humor comes in.
0: Okay, so not life-threatening. So, broken bones.
2: Not life-threatening.
0: But not life-threatening.
2: Yeah, broken leg, yeah. Looks like he's okay.
0: Ugh. Yeah. And by the way, they're huge. Like, we're used to seeing cowboys, and bulls are huge. Bulls are huge. Like, when a bull goes after the clown or those crazy dudes that play what is it called, the poker game, you know the poker game in rodeos, you know what I'm talking about?
1: No,
0: I've never been. Oh yeah, rodeo. You guys haven't seen that? It's not that common. They'll take four cowboys, put them at a card table in the middle of the arena to play poker, and they play cards, and then they let a bull out, and it's like who gets up and runs last, you know, and the bull will just take dudes out. I'm not sure it's a Texan thing or Wyoming or where. The bull will just take people out at the card table. Some dudes will get up and run, and the guy that's just sitting there in his chair last is the winner.
1: These things, 2,000 pounds, these things can get to.
0: For the bison?
1: Yeah.
0: Yeah.
1: Dude, that's insane.
0: You know, Benjamin Franklin wanted to make the turkey, right? Not the eagle, the American bird, because it's quintessentially, I think, American, the turkey. The bison is kind of like the most American animal,
1: yeah,
0: isn't it? Like, if you said, what is the most American animal? It's bison, right? They don't have it everywhere. You had it in Canada. And back in the day, I don't know if they free-ranged all the way down to Mexico or not, but they definitely ranged up to Canada.
1: Yeah, it says the American bison is considered the most American of land mammals. And the bald eagle's most unique to North American continent.
2: It's bald.
1: Then the red wolf, American alligator, black-footed ferret.
0: Oh, the alligators. Well, but they got.
2: Oh yeah. Yeah. They don't have gators. They have crocodiles.
0: Right. Are there gators in South America? Are those crocodiles too?
2: And those are crocs.
0: Hmm.
2: It's good radio.
0: We need more bison everywhere. I want some bison in here. That's American.
1: Well, friends from a certain clothing company have a full stuffed one they wanted to send you.
0: Oh, yeah.
1: Yeah.
0: A full stuffed bison. I don't think we have a big enough studio for
1: that. I know. Buffalo Jacks.
0: I agree, Patrick. That's great radio, and that's going to do it for us today here on Wilkane Country. We appreciate you following us at Spotify or on Apple. And

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4: Another round of strikes against Iran. I'm Lisa Lacera, Fox News. CENTCOM says the targets include coastal surveillance systems and drone and missile systems. President Trump telling reporters at the White House,
5: "We're hitting them very heavy tonight, as you know. We're hitting them. We have tremendous amounts of ammunition."
4: On the new blockade in the Strait of Hormuz, the president saying the U.S. is now in control of the strait.
5: And it's a blockade not for anybody but Iran. In other words, anybody doing business with Iran can't go through. Everyone else will be able to go through.
4: The president again saying Iran wants to make a deal. Darlene Graham Nordone, the sister of the late Senator Lindsey Graham, has been named by Governor Henry McMaster to fill the seat held by her late brother, who died unexpectedly over the weekend.
6: It is such a privilege to get to finish some of his important work, and I promise to work hard over the next several months to support the president and carry forward the efforts of my brother.
4: South Carolina will hold a special election next month to select a new nominee. Two lawmakers are now saying Homeland Security Secretary Mark Wayne Mullen told them the man who shot to death by ICE agents in Maine this morning was not the target of a warrant.
7: Senator Angus King says he called DHS Secretary Mark Wayne Mullen today. King says he was told the suspect used his car as a weapon before those shots were fired, and says he asked Secretary Mullen for a full investigation.
8: I have no reason to think that he's not telling me the truth, but my motto, as with Ronald Reagan, is trust but verify. And I intend to stay on this.
7: The probe into this morning's shooting is underway in Biddeford, Maine. DHS has still not yet identified the man who was killed, and at this time, the agency has not released a public statement.
4: Fox's Alexis McAdams, shooting sparking protests across the state. President Trump has cut the size of two national monuments in Utah, undoing protections on public lands. 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
4: 12 states led by California have filed an antitrust lawsuit to block the proposed merger between Paramount and Warner Brothers Discovery.
14: California Attorney General Rob Bonta and 11 other states allege Paramount's $110 billion proposed acquisition of Warner Brothers violates the Clayton Act by substantially weakening competition in theatrical distribution and basic cable licensing.
15: This merger would snuff out competition, drive up prices, diminish content quality, and produce fewer movies and shows each year.
14: Alleging the resulting entity would control nearly one-third of theatrical motion pictures and nearly one-third of basic cable programming, including 50 of the most popular cable channels. Paramount vowing to vigorously defend the transaction, arguing delaying it will only harm entertainment workers. Kristen Goodwin, Fox News.
4: A federal judge has found President Trump's lawsuit against the IRS over his leaked tax returns was filed for an improper purpose. The suit concluded in May with a settlement agreement that created a since-abandoned nearly $1.8 billion fund meant to compensate allies of the president as well as immunity from tax audits. A weekend concert at an iconic baseball stadium goes into extra innings.
16: Jay-Z finished out his three-night stand at Yankee Stadium in
17: New York.
13: last night had an over 3-hour delay, with the rapper coming out at midnight explaining he didn't want to start the music and people get trampled. This after a large group of fans reportedly rushed multiple stadium gates, prompting a security lockdown. Special guests on the final night show, dubbed Extra Innings, included Rihanna, who joined Jay-Z on Run This Town, and his wife, Beyoncé, who performed Drunken Love. Plus, Teyana Taylor, Usher, and Pharrell Williams.
4: Fox's Monica DeLuca. I'm Lisa Lacera. This is Fox News.
16: Heat advisory from 11 a.m. Tuesday through a Tuesday evening for the potential of feels like temps that could run up to 103. This could be some of the hottest weather we've seen so far this summer that's on the way. Tonight, a mostly clear sky, low of 67. Sunny and very hot Tuesday. All precautions outdoors. Could have almost record-level heat. 97 the high. Heat index levels approach 103. Sunny and hot Wednesday, low 75. Highs back in the low to mid-90s. I'm meteorologist Mark Thibodeau with the Weather Channel on WIBX, 950 AM and 92.3 FM.
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21: I learned today that his middle name was Isidore. 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
22: It is Monday, July 13th, 2026. I'm Guy Benson. Welcome to the Guy Benson Show, a brand new broadcast week here on the program. One of the many hilarious moments there as we open the program from Senator Lindsey Graham, who passed away shockingly at the age of just 71 years over the weekend, something that really no one saw coming, and it was terrible news for many of us to wake up to. And he was almost universally well-liked personally in Washington because he was disarming, charming, and quite funny. It was probably one of his key secret weapons. And we'll be talking about Senator Graham and his legacy over the course of today's show, in addition to getting to the news of the day. I am Guy Benson. We're live in Chicago here as we open the broadcast week. We are thrilled to have you all along with us. Here's our website, GuyBensonShow.com. 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You can follow us on social media at Guy Benson Show on various platforms. I am also available on social media if you'd like to follow me at Guy P. Benson. I'm a political analyst at Fox News, senior columnist at the Washington Examiner. In fact, I have a tribute piece out for Senator Graham today. On the radio, our lineup today, Ben Domenech gets us started. He'll be here in just a moment. Michelle Tafoya of Minnesota will join us a little bit later on. Peter Meyer of Michigan. Mike Miles doing almost miraculous work in Houston schools, a really important story that we're going to cover, plus the former Miami mayor, Francis Suarez. We've got a lot coming your way on this Monday edition of the program. But as we begin, as mentioned, I'd like to welcome in Fox News contributor Ben Domenech, who knew Lindsey Graham pretty well. His wife, Meghan McCain, of course, knew Lindsey Graham very well, one of those three amigos, along with her father, John McCain, and former Senator Joe Lieberman of Connecticut, who you heard there, Senator Graham eulogizing very amusingly in the clip that we played to start the show. Ben Domenech, it's great to have you here. Thank you so much for your time. Initially, what are your thoughts on Senator Graham and his legacy?
23: Well, Guy, it's always a pleasure to join you, and thank you for laying it out the way that you have. Senator Graham, I think that people don't necessarily understand him fully and how unique of a figure he was in Washington. And if you'll let me go for a minute here, one of the things that I think people don't really understand about American politics these days is how few people are actually in the business of doing politics. They go on air. They talk on TV. They, you know, send their messages via social media, etc. Lindsey was a true politician, a political animal in the sense that he was someone who understood the way to get people to move and the way to hold people in line. And one of the things that I think has, you know, gone viral to, you know, great reaction, I think, since his passing is, of course, the moment that he had 8 years ago when he was defending Brett Kavanaugh in front of the judiciary hearing. And that was, of course, a very powerful moment. In that moment, and I think a lot of people who are reacting to it see this, of course, he's criticizing Democrats. He's taken them to task for what they've done to Kavanaugh, completely unjustified, completely based in falsehood, something that you know, is a mark of shame for them. But you know what else he's doing? He's sending a message to Republicans. And that's what the kind of politician who Lindsey Graham was understood. You have to send a message to your fellow members to hold the line. You are not going to chicken out on this man. And there's, I mean, however much you want to, you know, sort of revise history, there were a lot of people who were ready to chicken out.
0: Yeah, no, and actually, Ben, something that happened, we'll play the clip because I really want people to hear it again. And I spent some time watching it over the weekend for the reasons that you stated, and we'll play the audio for this audience later in the show, but he actually explicitly told the Republicans in that moment, yep, as someone who was in many ways, yes, a conservative, very hawkish, more so than I was on foreign policy, for example, and had a pretty partisan voting record, but he also had this reputation for bipartisanship and friendship across the aisle and really trying to make deals, sometimes good ones, sometimes not so good ones, with Democrats. He really was committed to that in his public service and in his role, especially as a senator. So to see him as sort of this enforcer, if you will, yep, in that moment, not just shaming the Democrats for what they did, but saying, Republicans, if you go along with this, you will be enabling one of the worst disgraces I've ever seen in my life. That, yes, I'm paraphrasing.
23: Yes.
0: And I think that moment mattered.
23: That's the thing. It absolutely matter. I think it's one of the most important moments of the last 10 years. And I think in politics, and I think, you know, what you have to understand is, like, yeah, he's sending a message to Democrats and he's pissed off because a lot of those people are people who he's worked with on various issues where he agreed with them, including ones that I judged him for. I mean, come on, he was a member of the Gang of Eight. I opposed that completely, you know, and I, you know, thought, you know, many things about his foreign policy. We disagreed all the time, but he was also sending a message to the end of the line of that committee, to Jeff Flake, saying you better hold the line on this, and you know, and that's something that I think is a testament to how much this guy lived and breathed politics and understood it in a way that a lot of modern politicians who choose this as this profession, they don't actually know how to do it, and he did, and that's something that I think we should appreciate. And look, when it comes to Lindsey, there's so many people on both sides of the aisle who are saying testaments to him, and one of the reasons that they are saying that is because he was just, and you mentioned the humor, but it was also just, he was a nice guy.
0: Yes.
23: Other senators, when they roll into a green room, they do it with a posse. They do it with all sorts of different people around them. Lindsey would just wander around by himself. he was a guy who, I mean, people are noticing this now that he's gone. He never made money off of politics. He's basically worth the amount of, he's basically worth his apartment and his house. You know, and it's the kind of thing, yeah, where there's so many other people who get into politics for the wrong reasons. He got into politics for the right reasons, and whether he made the right decisions or not, and I think, you know, you can judge that for what it is, he was someone who had an enormous impact, and I think that is something that is so unique in our history, and we have, mm-hmm, to appreciate and respect it.
0: Couple other things I want to reflect on here with you, Ben, about Senator Graham. In watching some of the tributes pour in, and look, when someone dies unexpectedly, you get a lot of raw emotion, right? And people trying to make sense of it. And you see political statements, then you see, you know, real people and their emotions coming through. I'm struck by the number of Democrats in the Senate, especially those Democrats who've been there more than just a couple of years, who've known Graham and served with him for years. Many of them referred to him as my friend. And you get that in politics, right? It's sort of like this empty, vacant politician speak where they call everyone their friend. But that's not, I think, what this was. This seems like actual, genuine, yeah, my friend, right? And he collected friends easily because of the personality that he had. I think even if you wanted to dislike him, you kind of couldn't. In fact, there was an amazing interview I saw, a transcript of it, the former Senator Al Franken. Progressive Democrat from Minnesota who eventually got forced out, I think, ridiculously in Me Too excess. But he was asked, because he was a comedian, he was on SNL for years, all of that. He was asked about humor in the Senate. And Franken had to admit, he said, you know who the funniest senator is? And the interview said, who? He said, Lindsey Graham. He said, isn't that disappointing? But it's true. He was really, really funny. And he told one story that backed it up. That was one of the secret weapons that Lindsey had, Senator Graham had.
23: It was.
0: Even if you didn't want to like him, you would.
23: And you know who actually just backed that up to me? Because I just happened to be interviewing him a couple months ago. I asked John Kennedy, who is known for being, when he shows up on TV, you're just waiting for him to have some kind of, southern one-liner. And he said, Lindsey's so much funnier than I am. I can never compete with him. And that I think is a testament to it. But look, the element that I think we are really losing here is with a connection with knowledge of the past. We have had a situation, I think, here in Washington where a lot of new people have come in over the last several years who don't remember a time, and Lindsey remembers this, very personally. I mean, I thought it was, I don't know if you noticed this, but one of the tributes that came in was from Monica Lewinsky, pointing out that, like, Lindsey was the guy who understood that the Clinton White House was going after me and made a point of defending me in the course of that impeachment trial, and she appreciated that. And that is just, there's a loss of knowledge here about the way that politics works. And I hope people appreciate that. We have a lot of folks who've come to this in this new era where it's all about Instagram and TikTok and what are you tweeting and where are you posting and what hit are you doing today? That is not politics. That is just messaging. And I think that the thing that Lindsey understood is that he wanted to have an effect on actual politics. I actually think that one of the saddest parts of this, it is what it is. Your time is your time. You know, God determines it, and you wake up and it's the last day, and you don't know it's the last day in the case of Lindsey. But I think that after John died, after my father-in-law John McCain died, I think Lindsey felt like he needed to be two people, and he needed to be everywhere all at once, all over the globe, trying to have an influence. And he had an influence. He made peace with President Trump after running against him, criticizing him. He understood what the voters wanted, and he adapted to it. And I think he made Donald Trump a better president because of it. I think he made him better at understanding the way that Washington worked because he's been around for so long. And I think he became one of his most effective advocates in a conference that does not always agree with the president for the things that he prioritizes. He tried to get these things done. And that's something that we're really going to miss. And I think the president, who has essentially said this, as much in terms of his public comment, I think the president is going to miss him because he was one of his closest allies and most effective allies in the Senate.
0: And there will be a vacuum there. There's no question about it. And what you just described, Ben, is the essence of politics and of influence. And Lindsey Graham was a practitioner of politics. And often when people would criticize, what he was doing and an apparent heel turn on this, or now he's sucking up to Trump or whatever. And I might have, at some point been critical of him in that sort of respect as well. I don't have a specific example that comes to mind, but he was targeted with that sort of critique a lot of the time. And I think what people might have missed was gregarious, funny, a personable guy who wants to get along with people and generally does, but also someone who ultimately is there for a reason. He wants to get things done. He wants to influence policy. And to do that, when you've got a president of your party, you can either become a problem for that person or you can become a solution for that person. And Lindsey Graham, look, he was not shy. He was out there on TV and radio all the time. He loved a media hit. He loved the messaging job, but he really liked the roll up your sleeves, do the work part, whether it was in those, smoke filled rooms or abroad talking with allies who were, beleaguered or embattled, or making those constant trips to the White House to repair a relationship so that when influence needs to be wielded on something that really matters, you've got the president's ear. That's a lot of work. And in that sense, he was a workhorse, almost extraordinaire, right?
23: And I think that the other thing that, you just mentioned there, the things that Lindsey did that irritated people, that made them get on their high horse and say, you know, what would John think of you or something like that. I get all those tweets, obviously. Those were cheap. They were like cheap compliments and like saying like nice things about Trump that are just like designed to be very inexpensive. Like this is a very easy thing for me to do that ingratiates me to the president at a critical moment where I'm actually trying to get something done that is actually going to matter to the world. You know, the total, I think people do not understand that we now live in an era where there are so many politicians who are just not good at politics, and Lindsey was good at politics, and that was what made him so effective. It also, I think, is as much as we can talk about him squishing out on certain things, he was, I mean, the number of people who are pouring out their affection for him include, you know, people like the Susan B. Anthony list, who they viewed him as their number one ally on life in the Senate. And when it comes to, you know, people like the Foundation for Defense of Democracies, they viewed him as their number one ally on support for Israel and support for, against the kind of terrorist forces in the Middle East. Lindsey understood the threats that existed around the world to a great degree, and he fought against them, and he tried to make America more prepared for them. And I think that he did actually learn some lessons from the hubris of sort of the George W. Bush era foreign policy, when there were thoughts that, you know, Iraq could maybe become something that had a domino effect that was positive, or that Afghanistan could become a place that, you know, I don't know, women could actually live. this is a situation where I think he learned from some of that, and I think the effect he had was to actually have the president use power to great impact when it came to killing terrorists around the world, when it came to, you know, pursuing our military aims. And look, as I said, we've all criticized Lindsey. Who hasn't? Okay. But when it comes to appreciating the man for the amount of work that he put in, the workhorse that he was on politics, I think we all should be able to do that. And yeah, I think Democrats and Republicans are doing it today.
0: And the criticisms he never took personally and didn't hold grudges. And that is part of what made him A, nice and likable, and B, as effective as he was. Ben Domenech, our colleague here at Fox News, reflecting on the life of Lindsey Graham, which ended over the weekend at the age of 71, kicking off our coverage here on The Guy Benson Show. Ben, thank you.
23: Great to be with you.
0: And we are just getting started. We will be right back.
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0: I'm Guy Benson. We're back. You know, I've seen some of the jokes and memes out there about how the U.S. military has been bombarding Iranian regime targets over the last couple of days. And President Trump announcing earlier that we are now going to reimpose the U.S. Navy and reimpose the blockade to start to once again economically strangle the regime because they've been cheating and lying, which is what they do. He gave peace a chance, as I've said, and they've made their choice, and now here we are again. And people have been making the joke, like, oh, well, this is exactly what Lindsey Graham would have wanted. In death, you know, this is how he's going out, and he wouldn't have it any other way. And the thing is, yes, it's a little bit funny, right? Because this is what Graham had been, you know, pushing and advocating and that sort of thing, not just recently, but sort of in the broader sense, zooming out throughout his whole career. So, yes, like, you know, he's passed away and everyone's mourning his loss. And at the same time, here's President Trump bombing the Iranian regime. And it's just like, oh, you know, Lindsey's looking from on high with a smile on his face. And it's okay to kind of chuckle at that a little bit. But that being said, it is true unironically also. It's absolutely true. This is exactly what he would have wanted and what he explicitly wanted. And so even in death, it seems like he's won another policy argument, whether you agree with it or not. That goes back to the effectiveness of Lindsey Graham. We'll take a break, come back with Michelle Tafoya on the other side after this.
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18: Fox News, I'm Tom Graham. The Pentagon launching fresh strikes against Iran. President Trump also announcing the U.S. is reinstating its blockade of Iranian ports in the Strait of Hormuz.
19: We're taking out all of their capability for anything having to do with the Strait, with the Hormuz Strait. And I think in the end, we will end up just controlling the whole thing.
18: Iran's foreign minister says his country has always been the guardian of the Strait. The driver killed by ICE officers in Maine in a shooting today was not the target of a warrant. The officers were executing. Independent Senator Angus King is demanding answers.
20: Apparently there are no cameras involved. Body cameras were not on the agents.
18: King says he spoke with Homeland Security Secretary Mark Wayne Mullen, who claimed the driver tried to ram ICE agents who were pursuing him. America is listening to Fox News.
21: Heat advisory from 11 a.m. Tuesday through a Tuesday evening for the potential of feels like temps that could run up to 103. This could be some of the hottest weather we've seen so far this summer that's on the way. Tonight, a mostly clear sky, low of 67. Sunny and very hot Tuesday. All precautions outdoors. Could have almost record-level heat. 97 the high. Heat index levels approach 103. Sunny and hot Wednesday, low 75. Highs back in the low to mid-90s. I'm meteorologist Mark Thibodeau with the Weather Channel on WIBX, 950 a.m. at 92.3 FM.
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2: iBensonShow.com podcast, always free. Well, joining us now is former longtime NFL sideline reporter Michelle Tafoya, a friend of the program. She's also, of course, candidate for the U.S. Senate in her home state of Minnesota. Michelle, always great to have you here. Welcome back.
3: I am so appreciative, and we are so thrilled that we just broke our own record for fundraising this quarter. We raised the most in a quarter of any Republican Senate candidate in the history of our state of Minnesota. So we are thrilled.
2: Well, congratulations on that. And you are seeking to join a legislative body in the U.S. Senate that just lost a member this weekend in a way that very few people were anticipating, sort of shocking news, the passing of Senator Lindsey Graham from South Carolina. I just wonder if you have any thoughts on him, any experience with him, any reflections?
3: You know, I was as shocked as anybody. I think the thing I remember the most were the moments when he stood up in the Brett Kavanaugh hearings. And maybe that's recency bias. Maybe that's because, you know, but to me, that was such a fiery moment of honesty of what are we doing here? Why are we putting this human through this? What is going on? Just an incredulous response to this body of people that he knew. And I had never seen him speak with that much fire and passion before. And I remember I felt it was the turning point in those hearings. And when you have a turning point in hearings for a Supreme Court justice, you have a turning point in history, because it really, I think, cemented Kavanaugh's, the vote to get him confirmed. And that, of course, always is history making.
2: Yeah, and I agree. And as we talked about at the top of the show with Ben Domenech, I do want to play some of that audio for this audience in our next hour. And you talked about it potentially being recency bias. I don't think it is, even if it had happened yesterday. I think it was that significant. And B, it's actually not that recent. It was 8 years ago, if you can believe it, is when that all went down. Yeah, the better part of a decade. Michelle, I want to turn to politics and something that we commented on here on the show. We played a clip of Secretary Rubio, Secretary of State, basically making a decision to overrule or preempt an effort by your governor, Tim Walz, a Democrat, to really try to protect not just an illegal immigrant from deportation, but a convicted criminal illegal immigrant who had sexually abused a minor, a 10-year-old girl. And from where I sat, at least, it seemed like this was a deliberate choice by the Democratic leadership in your state to protect that illegal immigrant, to make sure that, or try to make sure that, he could not be deported. And it's a mentality that I really struggle to understand. I'm often very good at getting, at least intellectually, where the other side is coming from on any number of issues. This is one where I cannot wrap my brain around why you would ever expend any political capital at all, or even rhetoric, to try to protect someone like that. And yet it happened, and it took Rubio's leadership to come in and say, nope, this status is revoked and this person's gone. He's now out of the country. This is in your backyard. You look at this. What is your explanation or analysis?
3: You know, you talk about an intellectual understanding, and the closest I can get is we have a real push toward sort of a Marxist society here going on. I go beyond the socialist, you know, the DSA thing. By the way, the Democrat Socialists of America have dominated the Minneapolis City Council for years now. We've had it here, and we see where that's taken us. Jacob Frey, our mayor of Minneapolis, has gone right along with it, and I think Tim Walz and our AG, Keith Ellison, who was also involved in that pardon, are part of this move to sort of breed chaos. I think it's sort of to just bring chaos. We have had a number of really just sketchy court decisions here in the Hennepin County, which is where Minneapolis and St. Paul, or at least Minneapolis, is. And you think, how is this happening? How is someone who was convicted of murder getting out of prison, getting a free pass? And with this pardon, I think it was so shocking that many of us were like, is there something we're missing? But no, I think it was a slap in the face to current

0: to feed that beast in whatever way they can. Where I just don't get it is where you then approach the line of saying, okay, but in order to put on that show for this group of voters, do I really want to go to bat for the convicted child rapist illegal immigrant? Like, that's the leap. I get the rest of it. That's the leap that I cannot really comprehend.
1: Again, I listen, I can't either. But when you consider just this leftward lurch of this Democrat Party right now, in a way, this was a shocking move, but to me, not a surprising one, given all that Tim Walz has done, has overlooked, has let happen, has enabled in the state of Minnesota. And so I just honestly felt like this was a, you know what, we're not going to do this for you. We're going to pardon this guy. We're not going to help in any way, shape, or form. We might even buy into his story a little bit, that this is a cultural thing, you know, having sex with a 10-year-old, which, you know, I don't know what culture would allow that kind of thing. But, yeah.
0: Some do, but it's evil, and it's illegal, it's rape.
1: It's illegal in America. So I loved that Marco Rubio almost immediately had this man taken out of our country. And, you know, Rubio, to spin it in this direction, Marco Rubio continues to be, to me, the most impressive member of this cabinet, the most courageous, the most, just straightforward, fabulous communicator, and really, I think, respected a lot on both sides of the aisle. Maybe not by the DSA portion of the Democrats, but by if there are any moderate Democrats left, I think they respect Marco.
0: What is the latest on the fraud scandal in your state? It got a ton of attention those months ago, and we had you on, and we've talked about it. It's a very important story, and of course, it's replicated elsewhere as well. Are there any developments there that you think are significant as they play into the race that you're running? And is there, because like the other thing that kind of frustrates me in some of this is, you know, you'll have voters who say, well, yeah, I don't like fraud and I don't like working really hard to then have my money confiscated and then stolen and given to like these criminals, these foreign criminals. I don't like that. But I also, you know, can't stand Trump or ICE or whatever. And so I guess I'll just, you know, lie down and take it. When you talk to Minnesotans, do you get a sense that there's a lot of them who may have voted a different way in the past for whom some of this stuff is just a bridge too far and they're sick of it?
1: Yeah. And you know, I met a couple in the Minneapolis area, which tends to be very Democrat, very a very blue part of the state. And they said to me that they had flipped parties because they saw, and this for them dated back to the George Floyd riots and how they had just felt forgotten by the governor, by the mayor. They saw all the violence. They saw the continual burnings of buildings, not these quote unquote mostly peaceful protests that some people tried to paint them as. And they had had it. And they just felt ignored. And, you know, it's I think that's happening all over the state, that people feel like, look, we've got people leaving at a rate that we've not seen before in Minnesota. So the fraud is a big part of it. But, you know, sometimes, Guy, people even tell me, we just can't take the politics here anymore. Like, it's you can cut it with a knife sometimes when you're out and about, particularly here in the Twin Cities, I think. You just sense this division, this hatred, and this sense that we are just, there's no compromise at all. So I think that is driving people out, the taxes. We've got now this other program. It's a paid family leave program that Governor Walz pushed through a couple of years ago that people are starting to see this is not sustainable. It's never going to work. It's just ripe for more fraud. And so yeah, we're seeing that now. And people are just shaking their heads and going, what are we doing? What are we doing?
0: Recently, the United States Supreme Court, you and I opened this conversation talking about Senator Lindsey Graham and the role that he has played in shaping that court. And the 6-3 right-leaning majority had a pretty important ruling upholding several states passing and implementing laws to protect girls and women's sports. I know this has been a point of emphasis for you, especially given your background. It's been a few weeks since that ruling came down. Just want to get your reaction here.
1: So happy about it.